0: degrees. Cloudy tomorrow, 40% chance of showers and a risk of thunderstorms, high of 25. It'll feel more like 30 with the humidity. And then sunny Tuesday, a high of 25. That is the latest from the CTV Newsroom. I'm Ryan Knowles. 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
26: 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I'm Manoush Zomorodi. 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
27: You know, I've been lucky enough to go to many of the idylls that we might think of as paradise, from the Seychelles to Tahiti to Bali.
26: This is writer Pico Iyer.
27: And I remember when I was in my 20s, I flew through the day and through the night, and I arrived in Bali, and I woke up, and there was this golden morning all around me, and there were these smiling, kind people who were bringing me fresh fruit and tea to enjoy on the terrace of my bungalow. Down this palmy little lane was a golden beach of my dreams. And I thought, this really is paradise. But then night fell. I heard the weird, jangly sound of the gamelan orchestras in the distance. Wild dogs were barking. And apart from anything, I thought, even if this is paradise for me, it's probably not for the locals. there working so hard to make me and other visitors comfortable. And then it also made me think, because I was living in New York City, well, if the wonderful Balinese people around me were to arrive in Manhattan tomorrow, they'd probably think that's paradise, which it wasn't for me working in Midtown on 25th floor office. And so it was a nice way at an early stage in my life of realizing how much paradise is a projection and often an illusion. And then thinking about what lay on the other side of them and not in the realm of fantasy, but very much in the heart of reality.
26: Pico is a novelist, essayist, and he's best known for writing about his travels. He thought often about this idea that paradise is just a fantasy. But it wasn't until he was stuck at home during the pandemic that he decided to explore it further.
27: I think like pretty much everybody across the globe, I was in this state of uncertainty, and close to grief, feeling death breathing around the corner, and wondering how I could find hope and light and inspiration, even in the middle of this difficulty. And I thought, if I can go to places of conflict and difficulty and find something that sustains me even there, maybe that will give me a hope that can take me even through a global pandemic and all the other challenges life is sure to throw up.
26: Yeah, you write, after years of travel, I'd begun to wonder what kind of paradise can ever be found in a world of unceasing conflict and whether the very search for it might not simply aggravate our differences. We are talking about a very sort of philosophical approach that you took, which led you all around the world.
27: Exactly. From Iran to North Korea and war-torn Kashmir to war-torn Sri Lanka and Varanasi. And as you say, all the places that are not the ones that instantly come to mind.
26: Pico Iyer continues from his book, The Half-Known Life.
27: The natural place to embark upon such an inquiry seemed to be the culture that had given us both our word for paradise and some of our most soulful images of it. The old Iranian term, paradaja, had been brought into Greek by Xenophon when he'd served as a mercenary in Persia. And for centuries, Persians, as most residents of Iran were then known, had cultivated detailed and ravishing visions of paradise in their walled gardens as emblems of enticements towards the higher garden that awaits the fortunate. But what gave particular power to the world's largest theocracy right now was that so many competing visions of paradise seemed to be crisscrossing every hour here with furious intensity.
26: So you begin your search for paradise in Iran, a place that you visited, I should say, before the war that's been going on. And you write that in Iran, there are these competing visions of what paradise even is. What are those visions?
27: Exactly. The ruling clerics in Iran currently have a very precise notion of paradise. They believe that paradise belongs only to the faithful and most of all to those martyrs who give their lives to Islam. And of course, so many of the Iranian citizens have a very different notion of paradise. I think much more worldly one, taking place behind closed doors of maybe sex and drugs and rock and roll and all the delights of the earth. And meanwhile, I think both the rulers and the regular citizens are quoting the great Sufi poets like Rumi and Hafiz, who remind us that paradise exists only within. So Iran seemed like the perfect convergence of many different ways of thinking about paradise, and maybe a way of reminding me that sometimes it's notions of paradise that get in the way of our finding it.
26: Let's talk about the young man who you ended up spending time
27: yes,
26: with.
27: Yes.
26: He had his own notion of paradise, and it was a really surprising example. Can you share it?
27: Yes. I mean, my very first night in Iran, in the great holy city of Mashhad, I had spent a wonderful day seeing the official sites with my guide and my driver. But I wanted to see the place unchaperoned.
26: To do so, Pico politely sent his guide

0: of Iran to mark the auspicious occasion. As we pushed through a tiny entrance behind a wall of bodies, all we could make out was celebration.
1: This driver took Pico through busy streets to a mosque in the heart of Mashhad, which is actually the largest mosque in the world, with seven huge marble courtyards, and at the center, a shrine to Imam Reza, the saint that was being celebrated.
0: The crowds here were so intense that little boys were being passed from shoulder to shoulder so they could arrive at the front and kiss the golden grill behind which lay the saint. A man wailed and a great sound rose up around us. More than 30 million pieces of silver on the walls and chandeliers turned us all into a shiver of reflections. I was humbled as I moved among the sobbing bodies. Men were running their hands down their faces and weeping as at their mother's funeral. More people pressed in, and the whole crowd seemed to sway and tremble as if we were truly part of a single massed body. I'd lost contact by now with my driver, but then I caught sight of him across the room. And I saw that there were tears in this young driver's eyes. His hand was on his heart, and he was literally moving backwards, walking backwards, so he would never present his back to the long-dead saint. And I thought, my goodness, this is a perfect image of Islamic piety. But then when we were out of the shrine and walking back towards his car, he started telling me about his wife, who was a blonde Yorkshire woman waiting for him in England and expecting their first child. And then he told me that he had paid a human trafficker $2,500 to smuggle him into England in the back of a truck, breathing through a tube so he wouldn't be detected.
1: Wow.
0: And then he told me how the British government had very generously given him a court-appointed lawyer and translator, and they had worked night and day for 3 years in order to win him asylum in Britain.
1: Wow. So this taxi driver has this harrowing journey to start a new life, and yet he was back.
0: Yes. In other words, he'd risked his life to flee Iran and to make a new life for himself in England. And yet, having done that, every single summer, he stole back into Iran to see the hometown and the mosque and, most of all, the mother that he loved so much. So having risked his life to flee Iran, he risked his life every single year to come back to Iran.
1: Mm.
0: And it made me think that as long as he'd been in Iran, everything outside Iran, such as Britain, seemed like the great paradise that he aspired to. But having made a lovely new family life for himself in England, suddenly he remembered all he was missing. A part of him and a part of paradise lay in the place that he'd run away from, and maybe the paradise that he was creating for himself was a collage. I suppose it was also a reminder to me that for most of us, our full contentment and realization probably never comes from just one place. It comes from the many places that mean a lot to us and that we love.
1: I mean, it's an archetypal story convention, right? From Dorothy and the Wizard of Oz to what I think many of us experienced during the pandemic, for those of us who were lucky enough to actually enjoy the stopping of the constant movement and just be home. And it felt like, oh, I neglected my own little corner of paradise that actually was right here in my living room.
0: Exactly. There's always this sense of a better world, a better life, a better self out there. And I think that's an exciting sense, because that's what gives us the energy for aspiration and for not being complacent or too comfortable with the world we have. But I think we have to remember that to some extent, it's an illusion. And I think, just as you suggested, I'm guessing quite a few people realized, wait a minute, there's beauty right down the street. And I think as much as anything, the thought of paradise is a way of reminding yourself how lucky you are, how little we want to take for granted.
1: That encounter with his taxi driver taught Pico that different and competing notions of paradise can exist even within one person. He ends his journey with a trip to end.

0: India, where his parents are from, and a place he knows well.
1: I think a lot of India can be a shock to the system. It's so loud, it's so colorful, it's so crowded. It's this psychedelic intensity that makes you feel that you've entered some other realm of consciousness.
0: Pico writes that one feels this especially in Varanasi, which is one of the oldest cities in the world and also among the most sacred.
1: Varanasi is India to the max as the holy center of Hinduism. And as you walk along the holy river Ganges that flows through Varanasi, night and day, there are these great fires burning to the north and burning to the south that are reducing dead bodies to ash. And as you walk through the narrow alleyways of the old city, people are constantly surging past, carrying their loved ones on stretchers as dead bodies to be committed to the flames or the holy waters. And one of the things that's so striking is that, of course, it's a city of death, but it's also a city of joy. The people who are racing past you are not mourning. They're not in grief. They're so grateful that they can come to the holy place and, I think, ensure moksha, liberation for the loved one who has just passed. So it's a confounding place that really overturns all your simple ideas about the world.
0: You describe the river there being absolutely filthy and yet people drinking from it as though it was wine. You talk about men and children covered in ash, people carrying corpses around with them, fire being everywhere. And there's, to me, it almost felt like there was this porousness to it, you know, that this was the river Styx, the road to the afterlife here on earth. Is that how you think people see it?
1: Yes, that's perfect. And I can't speak for a devout Hindu who would probably put it differently, but I felt just as you. There aren't many places on the planet that have this kind of mythic intensity where you feel that one's walking along next to the river of life and on the far side of the river is whatever unknown awaits us all. And just as you said perfectly, the fact that the holy river, according to the WHO, contains 3,000 times the amount of bacteria deemed safe for consumption, and that people are bathing in it and even drinking in it, for me was a very tonic and liberating idea that the holiest place doesn't have to be the purest place. That at some level, most of us can probably never find an immaculate place, a place that's absolutely pure, because we're human beings. And I think one of the memorable moments that comes to mind as we talk about it is that there was this whole cacophony. And even though I'm Indian, I was really freaked out by it. And I suddenly heard two people call my name. And I turned around and it were two Tibetan Buddhists I know from New York City.
0: Huh.
1: And my friend came up to me and he surveyed the scene of absolute chaos and intensity. And he said, isn't this glorious? This is the whole human pageant. This is life and death and everything in between. Basically, I think he was saying this is the only paradise we can ever hope to find and to make our lives in. Mm. The paradises that our minds create are never going to come to fruition in real life. But here is real life to the hilt. And this is the place where we have to live and where we have to find our comfort and delight and warmth. And maybe because he was a monk, he seemed to be doing it. He was just rejoicing in the cacophony.
0: I want to end by asking you about a quote that you include at the end of your book. You write that, "I recalled how the Zen teacher Edo Roshi, thinking of the cries of abandonment of Jesus upon the cross, had delivered a teaching that must have unsettled many of his students." It's really this line that I want to ask you about. The quote from Edo Roshi, the Zen teacher, is that the struggle of your life, he'd said, is your paradise. Oh, that's tough words. I think, Pico, tell me how you interpret that.
1: It's a very shocking sentence, and it's a harsh conclusion for the book. But, you know, I think the good times take care of themselves. I, as a traveler, know that it's not so difficult to find fun and wonder and beauty in the world. It's really the tough times in life that ask difficult questions of us and force us to rise above ourselves. And that notion that it can be in the very struggle that you find your paradise is to me an almost more encouraging and inspiring than to say you can find it on a sandy beach. You know, in Japan, when I first went there, I heard, I think it's a Buddhist notion, that life is about joyful participation in a world of sorrows. That sorrows are non-negotiable. Unfortunately, they come to all of us, but that doesn't preclude the possibility of joy and wonder and hope. And the older I've got, and the more I see that even when life is going smoothly, it's full of surprises. Your house suddenly burns down, and a pandemic closes down the world, and a loved one dies, and then happy surprises too. I've come to think that I want and I have to find my paradise in the middle of my daily life, which is also reassuring because I don't have to travel across the world to find
0: it.
1: I just have to open my eyes to reality and to see life as it really is.
0: That was writer Pico Iyer. He is the author of The Half-Known Life, In Search of Paradise. And you can see all of Pico's previous talks at TED.com. On the show today, Paradise Lost and Found. I'm Manoush Zomorodi, and you're listening to the TED Radio Hour.
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0: It's the TED Radio Hour from NPR. I'm Manoush Zomorodi. And on the show today, Paradise Lost and Found. And for Richard and Zeta Gore, paradise is a real place. They found it. And they moved there in 2018.
4: We enjoyed the small town, lots of trees, and, you know, fresh air up above the valley.
5: We loved the house we had just picked out. We remodeled a few things on it, and it had just become the house of our dreams.
0: Paradise is Paradise, California, a town that at the time had about 26,000 people surrounded by dense, forest-covered canyon in the Sierra Nevada foothills. And with a name like Paradise.
4: There's a lot of jokes about it. You're now ascending into Paradise. And when we go to our sons, we tell them we're now descending out of Paradise to come down to the valley.
0: But then in November 2018, just 7 months after the Gores moved into town, they got a phone call.
5: We'll never forget.
4: To this day, I remember looking out the window of our bedroom and noticing that it looked kind of overcast. And I said, that's strange. I don't recall it, you know, being any clouds, but I didn't pay any attention. And then at about 7:45, our son called and said, did you know your town is on fire?
0: Just west, a faulty electrical line had started a small fire. That, combined with the bone-dry brush from California's ongoing drought, coaxed that small fire into a massive blaze that quickly descended on Paradise. But of course, the Gores didn't know any of this at the time.
5: We saw the sky, we saw the ashes. We were told that we should leave, but we didn't think it was urgent because we didn't see any flames at that time.
4: And we said, okay, we need to evacuate, but we'll be coming back. Our home will be fine.
0: Zeta and Richard packed up a few clothes and drove off. But they quickly hit gridlock, and things got serious.
4: Yeah, then the wind started kicking up. That's when ashes are flying around and embers, hard to breathe. Explosions are happening all every minute or two.
5: And then people were saying, there's a house on fire just up the road, and we're... Then hitting us, wow, this is gonna be bad.
4: In a matter of a few hours, the entire town was inundated, and it was absolutely that feeling in our guts. We absolutely thought we were going to die, and we're both praying, and I said, look, we're not going to die sitting in our car in the road.
0: They pulled over and hiked down into a canyon. They ended up walking over a dozen miles to another town where their son could finally come and pick them up. Richard and Zeta were exhausted, but fine. Their house, however, was not.
4: Nothing, no feeling compares to the feeling about a week later when the sheriff escorted us up there to our property and we pulled up and got out of the cars and stood there at our burned out remains.
5: Couldn't hold back the tears.
4: Yeah, that was very emotional.
0: Paradise. The word evokes lush, abundant beauty, a refuge from harm. But is it futile to search for anything idyllic when we live on a warming planet that feels less at peace than ever? Today on the show, Paradise Lost and Found, ideas about looking for utopia and coming to terms with reality. So back to Paradise, California. 18,000 structures were destroyed in 2018. 85 people died. At the time, it was the deadliest fire in modern U.S. history. That was until the fires in Maui just 5 years later.
6: This risk is increasing, and if we don't get our act together, we're going to have more paradises. We're going to have more Santa Rosas. We're going to have more Lahainas. We're going to have more Marshall fires like the one they had in Colorado.
0: This is George Whitesides. He's the founder of a new organization that's working to help local governments in California manage fires better and stop mega fires like the one in Paradise from happening in the first place.
6: 8 of the 10 largest mega fires in California history have happened over the last 5 or 6 years. Partly that's due to global warming, but it's also due to how we've been managing the forests. And I think that's kind of a crucial piece, that over suppression over the course of many decades has created conditions akin to almost a bomb in our forests. And we really need to defuse that bomb by managing our forests and our wildlands in fundamentally different ways. Many people feel overwhelmed by this situation. I know I did.
0: George Whitesides continues from the TED stage.
6: So 2 years ago, I closed a chapter of my life in aerospace, and I started a new journey to see if I could understand the wildfire crisis better and what could be done about it. I started working with leaders from firefighting, entrepreneurship, science, tribal communities, and together we co-founded an organization called Megafire Action, whose sole purpose is to solve the megafire crisis. The path forward has three solutions. The first is fire-adapted communities. The second is resilient landscapes. And the third is innovative fire management.
0: I mean, we have seen these really dramatic scenes of wildfire just ravaging towns. But you say that the first steps people need to take to protect their homes, it's actually pretty straightforward.
6: Yeah, sure. In fact, it could be as simple as individual homeowners doing the work that is required to make their home more resilient to wildfire. So like on the cheaper side, you know, everyone can clear out the 5 or 10 feet immediately around their home from brush and shrubs and plants, basically. That makes a big difference. Everyone can put metal screens in their eaves and vents around their home so that when a big fire comes through and embers start blowing, you know, at high speed, they don't blow through into your attic and burn your home down from the inside out. Other things are more expensive. Like, it's really great if you can have a roof that is made of something that's fire resistant. Those make a huge difference. Arguably up to 50% of your risk is, you know, what those materials are. And we have a huge interest to having everybody in that community take these steps, particularly those around the perimeter, because if you can protect some of those outer boundaries, then you have a way of reducing the risk that that fire penetrates deeply into the city. The second solution is resilient landscapes. And if you take one lesson from this talk, it's this. In order to solve the megafire crisis, we need to bring our Western landscapes back into a healthy balance by reducing the overgrown brush and trees in the wildlands and the forest. Here, we're finally starting to take to heart the wisdom of the indigenous peoples of the Americas who knew that fire was a natural part of the landscape and who introduced low-intensity fire, good fire, on a regular basis at the right times. When this is done well, as around the communities of South Lake Tahoe, then it can actually divert a megafire as bad as the one that they experienced in 2021.
0: I mean, there might be some indigenous people who hear you say that and think, yeah, no kidding that you need to be having prescribed burns, I think is what they call it, right? Like, this is something that some populations have been doing for centuries.
6: Yeah, thousands of years. And there are now, you know, many places that are working on this stuff. And, you know, great example is the area immediately around South Lake Tahoe, you know, which spent on the order of over $100 million on forest treatments. And that's a hopeful example of a situation with the Caldor fire where you had this terrible, huge megafire bearing down on South Lake Tahoe. But those forest treatments were credited by some as sort of giving the firefighters enough pause, bringing the fire intensity down enough, they were able to keep it from tearing through South Lake Tahoe. You know, where you don't do that work, and actually as part of that same fire, some of those treatments weren't done, and actually there were communities that were lost in that fire, tragically. What we need is innovation and technology that can rapidly detect and assess fire and then quickly put it out when it gets bad. Here we need to look at the example of the Quick Reaction Force of Southern California, which is really designed in some ways for these toughest days. The QRF is a public-private partnership which now has three Chinook helicopters. These are the big ones with the two rotors on the top. And each of them can drop up to 3,000 gallons of water on a fire day or night, and they can do it very precisely. They can also refill up to six times an hour, so they can bring a lot of mass to the problem. Over the course of 2 years of demonstrations, the QRF has demonstrated that this model has great potential, that in fact, if you can bring a lot of fire management resource to a fire very quickly, you can get on top of fires before they get big and unmanageable. We can build a world in which communities are resilient to wildfire and in which forests are brought back into a healthy balance. So let's get to work, let's learn from fire, and let's build a resilient, sustainable future.
4: We were not going to go back to paradise at all. And it actually took us, I'd say almost about a year to decide.
0: Again, Richard and Zeta Gore.
4: We had a clean slate. We were starting from scratch. We could virtually move anywhere.
0: But after scouting out towns in Utah, Arizona, and Idaho, the Gores decided to go back to paradise and rebuild. The area has new building codes. The town also has a new early warning system. And they say it feels good to be home.
5: I did not feel there was any high risk of fire anymore. Everything was so burned. And I actually was proud to go back and rebuild the city, you know, try and heal.
4: We actually enjoy the geography better now because it's not so overgrown with trees and underbrush. You know, a lot of that has been burned off, and there's more open sky. We can actually see our neighbors across the way now. It seems, at least to us, that there's a lot more community and camaraderie now since the fire, that those that have stayed and are rebuilding have, you know, really banded together and bonded. And it's really much more of our town feeling now than just a town before the fire.
0: Many thanks to Richard and Zeta Gore of Paradise, California. And that was George Whitesides. He's the co-founder of Mega Fire Action. And since we spoke, he's been elected to the U.S. Congress representing California. You can see his full talk at TED.com. On the show today, Paradise Lost and Found. 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I'm Anoush Zamani.
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10: It's the TED Radio Hour from NPR. I'm Anoush Zamarodi. And on today's show, Paradise Lost and Found. And a new vision of what paradise can be on our rapidly changing planet.
23: Yes, this is what we need to do all over the world in order to face climate change. This is paradise, and we have to recognize it.
10: This is Ramon Mendez-Galain, and he's referring to his home country, Uruguay. 3.5 million people live in this small country on the east coast of South America. But Uruguay has done something extraordinary. It's become a kind of renewables paradise. 98% of its electric grid runs on wind, solar, and water. It has so much renewable energy that it exports some to its neighbors, Argentina and Brazil. And the country managed to transform itself in just 5 years. How? Well, like many stories, this one begins with a crisis. About 15 years ago, Uruguay was in financial trouble, and Ramon was a self-described simple university physics professor.
23: Our economy was growing too fast, and the demand was growing very fast.
10: Here's Ramon Mendez-Galain on the TED stage.
24: 15 years ago, the Uruguayan energy sector was going through a deep crisis. Economy was growing at unprecedented rates, and poverty was decreasing. It was so great, of course, but at the same time, energy demand was growing rapidly, which was not so great. Uruguay has no proven reserve of fossil fuels. We have already used our large rivers to install hydropower plants. And our two main neighbors were having their own difficulties to supply internal demand. So it was not easy for them to help us. In dry years, when you have to import much more fossil fuels or we're forced to import electricity from our neighbors at extraordinary prices, cost overruns could be as high as $1 billion. And for a small economy like Uruguay, this is 2% of its GDP. And we're beginning to have blackouts. We're living the perfect storm. But crisis is also opportunity.
0: go back to 15 years ago, the reality at the time was energy costs were soaring.
2: Yep.
0: There were blackouts, and you didn't see a way forward for the country.
2: Yeah.
0: And what was your idea to change it to? Take me through what you thought needed to change.
23: So I dramatically changed my work, and I began to be involved in the energy issue. This is what I did. After writing my thoughts and then the paper, and ended up with a comprehensive proposal for what my country could do in order to be aware of these difficulties. And the surprise was that these proposals had reached my president of my country. And one day, me as a simple university professor, I received a phone call inviting me to be the political responsible of our energy agency. And, well, I did something crazy. I accepted.
0: That is a little crazy. You get a call from the president and you became the country's national director of energy. And you made a plan to shift Uruguay from fossil fuels to renewables. But how did you explain it to people?
23: Absolutely. So renewables are the best option, not only for the global climate issue, but also at the national level, because it reduces costs, it stabilizes costs, it has the most sovereignty for your country, it creates a lot of jobs. So it's overall the best solution. So what I try to do is just to fix a new national narrative. This is crucial. This is not just to fight against climate change. This is because it's the best solution. The most difficult point was not to convince that this was the best, but to make it work. This was a more difficult point. And you know what? Many, many colleagues from the governments at that time, they are still saying, to be honest, Ramon, we never believed what we were saying. We let you go because we didn't have any other option. So, okay, why not? Let's try it. Why not? But I knew that it was possible.
0: Do you remember the first time you went to visit a solar field and saw it for yourself, actually collecting energy?
23: Oh, yes, of course. Yes, absolutely, absolutely. The very first one was a very small solar farm of only 2 hectares. This means it was only about 1 megawatt, almost nothing. It's very close to the largest hydropower plant in the country. And it has a very beautiful park surrounding the dams. And I thought it was a very symbolic thing to have, because hydropower is the best of our country. And the future is solar.
24: In just 5 years, we went from almost completely decarbonized one that already in 2017 was 98% renewable. What makes Uruguayan case unique is that almost half of that electricity is obtained from non-traditional renewable sources, wind, solar, and sustainable biomass. Wind alone can produce up to 40% of the total electricity consumed in the country in a year, a percentage comparable to the other world wind champion, Denmark. But also 15 or even 20% of our electricity is obtained with sustainable biomass. Of course, none of this was easy. We have to innovate. We have to understand that such a power system requires the planning and an operation quite different than the traditional one. Our academics worked for years to design a groundbreaking software to handle energy dispatch specifically designed to manage intermittent sources such as wind and solar, but also how to use water. This allows us, for example, to have a prediction of the amount of wind electricity and solar electricity that we're going to have in the grid with a week in advance. And this also allows us to know how and when we have to use water from the dams.
0: You are not in government anymore.
23: No.
0: But you have kind of taken your message and what you've learned on the road. You're on the international stage talking to all kinds of people. And they must ask you, what do you wish you knew? What do we need to know if we want to take some of the lessons from Uruguay and apply them to our own countries? What do you tell them?
23: Well, the message is very simple. The message is, first, there is a solution right now, which is the best solution at our national level. There is a solution which create jobs, which reduce costs, which makes you independent of fluctuation of the prices of energy commodities. And the second message is, it works. All our power systems had been designed having in mind fossil power plants. And this is not a problem. I mean, this is just history. This is what we had developed all over the world. So if we want to run a system which is driven by renewable sources, but intermittent sources, planning is absolutely crucial. Public policies are crucial. But we prove in Uruguay that it's the best solution and it works. That's it. Nothing more than that.
0: So what does the future look like for you?
23: It's not just having renewable electricity. It's much more than that. It's to ask ourselves every day, why am I buying something? Why am I consuming something? And what makes me happy? And I'm very happy of living in this country and not consuming fossil fuels or impacting the climate. But this is not enough. This is just one part of our road. And we should focus much more on the way we consume and the way we transport ourselves. And once again, what makes us happy in life?
0: What makes you happy, Ramon?
23: What's making me happy is try to be part of a global process to leave a better world for our kids. I'm happy every morning when I see that what we have succeeded to do in Uruguay can be replicated elsewhere and is receiving such an important recognition. It's not just wishful thinking, it's real. And so this makes me happy.
0: That was Ramon Mendez Galain. He's the executive director of Asociación Ivy, a nonprofit working on a sustainable future. You can see Ramon's full talk at TED.com. On the show today, paradise lost and found. And sometimes paradise can be the right mix of people at the time you need them most. After a near fatal accident, Ramona Pearson wasn't sure she would ever recover. But she ended up finding a safe haven where she least expected it, a senior citizen's home. Here she is on the TED stage in 2011.
2: When I was 22 years old, I came home from work, put a leash on my dog, and went for my usual run. While I was preparing my dog for the run, a man was finishing drinking at a bar, picked up his car keys, got into a car, and headed south or wherever he was. I was running across the street, and the only thing that I actually remember is feeling like a grenade went off in my head. What had happened is he ran a red light and hit me, my dog. She ended up underneath the car. I flew out in front of the car, and then he ran over my legs. I had no idea what was going on, but strangers intervened, kept my heart moving, beating. I say moving because it was quivering, and they were trying to put a beat back into it. Somebody was smart and put a big pin in my neck to open up my airway so that I could get some air in there. And somehow I ended up at the hospital. I was wrapped in ice and then eventually put into a drug-induced coma. 18 months later, I woke up. I was blind. I couldn't speak and I couldn't walk. I was 64 pounds. I had more than 50 surgeries, but who's counting? Eventually, the hospital decided it was time for me to go. They needed to open up space for somebody else they thought could come back from whatever they were going through. Everybody lost faith in me being able to recover. So they basically put a map up on the wall, threw a dart, and it landed at a senior home here in Colorado. And I know all of you are scratching your head, a senior citizen's home, what in the world are you going to do there? But if you think about all of the skills and talent that are in this room right now, that's what a senior home has. The one advantage that they had over most of you is wisdom, because they had a long life. And I needed that wisdom at that moment in my life. But imagine what it was like for them when I showed up at their doorstep. At that point, I had gained 4 pounds, so it was 68 pounds. I was bald, wearing hospital scrubs, and I had a white cane in one hand and and a suitcase full of medical records in another hand, and the senior citizens realized that they needed to have an emergency meeting. So they pulled back, and they were looking at each other, and they were going, okay, what skills do we have in this room? This kid needs a lot of work. They eventually started matching their talents and skills to all of my needs. But one of the first things they needed to do was assess what I needed right away, which I needed to figure out how to eat like a normal human being, since I'd been eating through a tube in my chest and then through my veins. And then they had to figure out, well, she needs furniture. So they went to their storage lockers and all gathered their extra furniture, gave me pots and pans, blankets, everything. The next thing that I needed was a makeover. So out went the green scrubs and in came the polyester and floral prints. We're not going to talk about the hairstyles that they tried to force on me once my hair grew back. But I did say no to the blue hair. So eventually they decided that, well, I need to learn to speak. And I had to learn how to coordinate my new throat with my tongue and my new teeth and my lips. And I was an adult and it was embarrassing. So I acted like a 2-year-old and refused to work. But the men, they were going to make it fun for me. So they were teaching me cuss word Scrapple at night. And then secretly, how to swear like a sailor. So I'm going to just leave it to your imagination as to what my first words were. And a former teacher who happened to have Alzheimer's took on the task of teaching me to write. The redundancy was actually good for me, so we'll just keep moving on. One of the pivotal times for me was actually learning to cross the street again as a blind person. So there were two obstacles I had to get through. One was post-traumatic stress disorder. Every time I approached the curb, I would panic. And the second one was actually trying to figure out how to cross that street. So one of the seniors just came up to me and she pushed me up to the corner and she said, when you think it's time to go, just stick the cane out there. If it's hit, don't cross the street. Made perfect sense. But by the third cane that went whizzing across the road, they realized that they needed to put their resources together and they raised funds so that I could gain the skills to be a blind person and also to go get a guide dog who transformed my life. And I was able to return to college because of the senior citizens who invested in me and also the guide dog and the skills that I had gained. 10 years later, I gained my sight back, not magically, and I opted in for 3 surgeries, and one of them was experimental. The biggest change for me was looking down at my hands and seeing that I'd lost 10 years of my life. I thought that time had stood still for some reason and moved on for family and friends, but when I looked down, I realized that time marched on for me too. We didn't have words like crowdsourcing and radical collaboration when I had my accident, but the concept held true. People working with people to rebuild me, people working with people to re-educate me. I wouldn't be standing here today if it wasn't for extreme radical collaboration. Thank you so much.
0: That was Ramona Pearson. She's the founder of several tech startups, and you can see her full talk at TED.com. Thanks so much for listening to our show, Paradise Lost and Found. Before we go, I want to make a very quick request. We want to understand what you're enjoying about the show and what you think could be improved. 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That's npr.org/TED survey. It means a lot, so thank you.
10: 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It was edited by Sanaz Meshkinpour and me. Our production staff at NPR also includes Rachel Faulkner-White, Fiona Guerin, and Katie Monteleone. Irene Noguchi is our executive producer. Our audio engineers were Gilly Moon, Robert Rodriguez, Neil Tivolt, and Margaret Luthar. 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Our partners at TED are Chris Anderson, Michelle Quint, Alejandra Salazar, and Daniela Bellarezzo. I'm Manoush Zomorodi, and you've been listening to the TED Radio Hour from NPR.
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28: Good evening, I'm Ryan Knowles. Partly cloudy out there, 23 degrees, feels more like 26. Your full forecast is coming up, but first, your top stories. A ceremony taking place in Ottawa today to mark National Peacekeepers Day. Dozens gathering to honor those who have taken part in international peace support missions and to remember others who never came home from them. CTV's Josh Morano has more.
29: Samson Young retired this May after more than 35 years of service. His last peacekeeping tour took him to the Democratic Republic of the Congo in 2013.
30: Some of the things we saw, we witnessed over there, make us appreciate so much in Canada we have.
29: August 9th marks a painful tragedy. In 1974, 9 Canadian peacekeepers were killed when their UN transport plane was shot down over Syria. Now the day stands as National Peacekeepers Day. Since 1948, more than 125,000 Canadian Armed Forces members and 4,000 RCMP members have served on international peace-supporting missions.
31: I'm here to honor their sacrifices, honor their service. They have done incredible things and incredible deeds to ensure that this world is a safer place.
29: Josh Morano, CTV News.
28: Meantime, we're getting reaction from area residents as the Ontario government looks for ways to improve safety on Highway 138. It comes after years of calls for added safety measures on the highway, which runs between the Queensway and the 401. Officials say turning lanes and passing lanes along the stretch are being reviewed, including at McNeil Road, where a mother of two was killed in a collision last year. CTV News spoke with residents who say speeding is a major concern.
32: It's quick-paced. People are usually generally speeding because you can't pass. There's not much areas to pass.
33: I think more police presence, MTO,
34: crack down on them guys. Speeding, man, it's bad, bad habits.
28: The warden of the United Counties of Stormont, Dundas, and Glengarry welcomes the news, but says not enough important intersections are being looked at, like La Flèche Road, where dozens of trucks turn to reach the landfill every day. He plans to bring that up to the province at the upcoming Association of Municipalities of Ontario conference. And trade talks with the U.S. are expected to continue this week, with a team of Canadian negotiators heading back to Washington tomorrow. It comes amid the looming deadline of U.S. President Donald Trump's threatened 50% tariffs that could hit hundreds of Canadian products. CTV's Michael Serapio has more, with comment from political analyst Scott Reed.
35: It's a question now being asked. What concessions are Canadians willing to make?
36: I don't know what we could give that would ensure that we didn't have economic pain.
35: With trade talks entering another week, industry sources tell CTV News Ottawa is considering making concessions. on U.S. cars and U.S. booze to avoid a new 50% tariff that would be applied on August 19th. But it's unclear if free trade is even possible. For the past year, U.S. officials have been very clear they are committed to tariffs, and that's led some to believe free trade, as Canadians have known it, is dead.
1: That's gone. I think what we're going to see now is some kind of broadly managed trade agreement where the three countries can put limits on how much they export.
35: Michael Serapio, CTV News, Ottawa.
28: It's a new way to join the conversation. 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Cloudy tomorrow, 40% chance of showers and a risk of thunderstorms, high of 25. It'll feel more like 30. And then sunny on Tuesday, a high of 25. That is the latest from the CTV Newsroom. I'm Ryan Knowles. 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
48: And though I am, of course, an Anglo, certainly not a Saxon.
0: Welcome to the Monk Debates. Every episode, we provide you with a civil and substantive debate on the big issue of the day. Our goal is to arm you, the listener, with enough information to make up your own mind. Today's debate, be it resolved. Elites have betrayed America.

0: The song "Rich Men North of Richmond" by the then unknown musician Oliver Anthony debuted at number one on the charts in the fall of 2023, giving voice to the anger and frustration felt by a generation of Americans struggling to make ends meet. Populists argue that government agencies and our culture as a whole have been captured by an elite college-educated class whose policies benefit them, the privileged few, while ignoring the needs of working Americans. Here's Donald Trump's former chief of staff, Steve Bannon.
1: You want to talk about hate crimes? Economic hate crime on the working class people in this country, that's a hate crime. How the industrial base in this country has been eviscerated, in the elites, the ascended economy of Silicon Valley, Wall Street, Hollywood, and Washington, D.C., and she's got the gall to sit up there.
0: Populism's critics believe that the rising tide in anti-establishment thinking ignores the incredible progress being made on healthcare, education, technology, all the factors and forces transforming our lives for the better, forces brought about by the skills, the fortitude, the intellectual curiosity of elites. Populist anger, the critics argue, represents a grave threat to Western democracies and the trusted institutions that have underwritten our security and prosperity. On this installment of the Monk Debates podcast, we challenge the essence of these arguments by debating the motion, "Be it resolved, elites have betrayed America." Arguing in favor of the motion is Batya Angar Sargon. She's the opinion editor of Newsweek and author of the new book, Second Class, How the Elites Betrayed America's Working Men and Women. Arguing against the motion is Joel Stein. He's a former columnist at Time Magazine and author of In Defense of Elites. Batya, Joel, welcome to the Monk Debates.
2: Hi, thanks for having me.
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0: Great debate today. It's one that we've wanted to do for a while now on the Monk Debate podcast. So the opportunity to dig into this meaty topic with you both is appreciated. Batya, as per our debate convention here, we're going to put 2 minutes on our show clock, turn the program over to you. You're arguing for our motion, "Be it resolved, elites have betrayed America."
2: So in the next hour, I'm going to convince you that the elites have betrayed America. Who are these elites? You can define them economically as people who are wealthier than the average American. You can define them as the expert class, people with credentials. You could define them culturally as the media or the political class. Here's the thing. However you define elite, the truth remains the same. The elites have betrayed the American people because the expert and the cultural elites have become the economic elite through an intentional plunder of the middle class. Of course, the experts betrayed America with bad expertise too. Economists convinced us that free trade would be great when the truth is it devastated the working class. The medical establishment told us that the vaccinated can't catch COVID and that children would die of it, which was nonsense that led to social and economic devastation. The foreign policy experts told us that we needed to wage endless wars, fruitless, bloody endeavors that made the world less safe. And the journalist cast told us that every Trump voter is racist. Well, the Black and Hispanic voters fleeing the Democratic Party for Trump would beg to differ. The real scandal, though, is that while giving us this terrible expert advice, the elites were engaged in class warfare against the working class, literally lining their pockets with the proceeds of their policies. They exported good-paying manufacturing jobs to China and imported cheap goods for themselves, and then created an economy that rewards knowledge industry jobs and destroys working-class communities. They smeared working-class Americans as racists for wanting less competition from illegal migrants, and then opened the border to demolish working class wages further. Back in the 90s, the average working class person earned an income commensurate to that of the average college professor. The majority of the GDP was in the middle class. Today, the top 20%, those same college professors and other elites, control over 50% of the GDP while the working class struggles to afford groceries. This didn't happen by accident, but by an over-credentialed elite who used their positions to create policy that actively undermined the middle class with an upward transfer of wealth to themselves. Be it resolved, the elites have betrayed the American people.
0: Thank you, Bastia, for that opening statement. You're listening to our debate today on elites. Have they betrayed us or not? Joel's arguing against the motion. Joel.

0: except maybe like Jello wrestling. And honestly, the ancient Greeks created wrestling. And I think Peter Cooper, who founded the university, discovered gelatin. So all the non-elites have ever done is put Jello and wrestling together. That's their big accomplishment. And let's now go over the great successes of populism, where we define this kind of mythical, real American or real German, the working class who knows from their gut what is right. The accomplishments of populism include the Dark Ages, China's Cultural Revolution, North Korea, Pol Pot's Khmer Rouge, Andrew Jackson, network television, just disaster after disaster. No, the elites haven't gotten everything right. No one in every part of society that runs it is ever going to get everything right, but they've done a hell of a job. Elitism is expertise. And in an ever more complex society, we need expertise. The attack on the elites is nothing but fear. It's the political expression of this anxiety that we would like to return to a simpler pre-modern life. And if we get rid of the elite, that's exactly what's going to happen, and no one's going to like it.
1: Thank you, Joel, for that opening statement. Now we move on to rebuttals. Batya, your opportunity to react to what you just heard from Joel now.
2: You know, most working class people don't want to go back to a pre-modern time. They want to go back to the 70s when working class wages and productivity moved hand in hand. What happened in 1971 is that productivity and wages decoupled, and all of the GDP that was created by increasing exponential profit and productivity went to the elites and not and away from the working class who produced all of that profit. I mean, what they really want is a return to a very recent past in which it felt like the middle class was strong because it objectively was. And to your point about the elites creating everything and populism being terrible, the populist vision is that when the majority of a country wants something, it should happen. That's really another word for democracy. The vast majority of working class Americans, which is the majority of this country, have a very clear vision of how their lots could be improved and how they have been sold down the river economically. They don't want to return to any cultural past. In fact, they're much more tolerant than they have ever been. They're extremely pro-gay. They're into diversity and interracial marriage. The idea that this is being driven by, you know, this feeling of, you know, bigotry or racial animus and all of this, it's just nonsense. As you know, because you spent time with a lot of these people, Joel. So to me, what they want is what everybody wants, which is for a country to be built on a strong middle class. And it is the elites that have made that increasingly impossible.
1: Thank you, Batya. Okay, Joel, your rebuttal now. You can react to Batya's opening statement or her remarks in response to your opening.
0: First of all, I am honored to be debating you. You've written for the New York Times. You've been on NPR, you have a PhD from Berkeley, and I believe the 18th century novel. So I love talking about elitism with you. The desire to return to the 1970s is definitely going back in time and to a time that we can't return to. The problem, I think you're conflating the word elite in a really, in a way that you shouldn't, which is there is an economic elite and there's a cultural elite. And they're not the same people. There's plenty of people in the middle of the country who are entrepreneurs who started businesses where they own a bunch of, you know, gas stations, et cetera, who are part of the economic elite. What I think populists, at least in this country, tend to focus on is the intellectual elite. And to say that people, you know, it's a democracy and people can vote for whoever they want, the majority of people they vote for are experts. The most people in the Senate or Congress, they've almost all gone to college. More of them have gone to Harvard than any other college. This is who people choose because we know it's a complex society. We're going through a great shift to a knowledge economy, which has devastated the middle class, devastated men, particularly in the middle class. And to just ask for things to go back is not the way to save it. I think elites know that the only way economically to improve the situation of the middle class is to move them on board into the knowledge economy. And there's great shifts coming again. And it's going to be hard, just like the agricultural revolution was hard for generations of farmers.
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14: On this installment of the Monk Debates podcast, we challenge the essence of these arguments by debating the motion, be it resolved, elites have betrayed America. Arguing in favor of the motion is Batya Ongar Sargon. She's the opinion editor of Newsweek and author of the new book, Second Class, How the Elites Betrayed America's Working Men and Women. Arguing against the motion is Joel Stein. He's a former columnist at Time Magazine and author of In Defense of Elites.
15: If we look at the Industrial Revolution, you had a bunch of craftspeople who went to factories and literally destroyed them with hammers and left notes from Ned Ludd. It's where we get Luddites. It's a difficult period, but just to wish the past back isn't going to help. We need to move people into the elites. We need to move people into colleges. We need to find a way to make men enjoy going to college and enjoy learning. Otherwise, it's just going to get worse.
14: Thank you both for some terrific opening statements and rebuttals. You're listening to our debate today, be it resolved, elites have betrayed America. I'm going to join now with some questions kind of top of mind for our listeners tuning in. And let's just spend a moment with definitions, because I think in a debate like this, definitions are important. So I want to hear from both of you your definition of an elite. What are we talking about here? Who is this? How do you characterize an elite in 21st century America or the West today? Batya, why don't you start?
16: Well, so as I open my opening remarks, you can define it sort of three ways. You can define it economically, you can define it culturally, or you can define it in terms of credentials. The thing is that that economic component now maps onto the cultural question and the expertise question. So if you get a college degree today, you are much more likely to enter into to achieve the American dream. You're much more likely to be a homeowner. You will, on average, make $1 million more over the course of your career than somebody somebody who doesn't have a college degree. You live longer, your health outcomes are better. And that sort of piece of things where the top 20% controls over 50% of the GDP, and getting into that top 20% involves getting a credential or multiple credentials. That to me is how you define the elites. And the working class would be people who work in jobs, who are sort of the non-elites, you know, who work in jobs that don't require skills you would pick up in college and who are locked out of that top 20%. I will just point out that, so, you know, the obvious question would be, you know, why isn't Joel right that we should just be sending everybody to college? If college is correlated with all of these wonderful outcomes, shouldn't we just send everybody to college? And the answer to that is twofold. The first piece of it is 50% of people with a college degree are, quote, what's called underemployed, which means they're working in jobs that don't require the skills that they picked up in college, although infuriatingly, they still make more than working class people in the same jobs. This is just a statistic that the Wall Street Journal reported on a few months ago that's been borne out again and again and again. It used to be 40%, now it's 50%. In other words, we're overproducing already college degrees in terms of what our economy can sustain. We have a massive, massive shortage of skilled tradesfolk because President Obama defunded vocational training. We actually will always need people to be plumbers and electricians and truck drivers and certified nurses aides and work in working class jobs, whereas we pretty much hit our limit of accountants and gender studies podcasters, et cetera, all of these things that come out of, you know, colleges. And so what by saying, let's just funnel everybody into college, our economy can't sustain that. And plus, a lot of people aren't suited for that. They don't want that. And we are so lucky that they want to be janitors rather than wanting to be gender studies podcasters. Do you know how lucky we are that there are people who get dignity out of cleaning the diapers of the elderly? You know, who's going to do those jobs? Oh, well, the liberals will say, we'll just import people to do those jobs. But then what are the 70% of this country who are working class supposed to do? No, the answer is that we should restore dignity to the working class and stop saying you need a credential in order to achieve the most basic, modest version of the American dream.
14: So, Joel, similar question for you. Do you accept Bhatia's kind of multifaceted, multi-layered definitions of elites? Do you see also her point that to define elite is to define a convergence? So it's a convergence of economic privilege, of educational privilege, of material privilege, one through credentialization. Is that how you see elites also, or do you have a different view?
15: I think there are two different kinds of elites that we're shoving together here. But first, I want to object to the idea that there's people who are really eager to clean the diapers of the elderly. I'm going to question the truth of that. And I'm also wondering, I was kind of timing on my watch to see how long it would take for you to mention plumbers and electricians. Because every time you have this debate with someone, they talk about plumbers and electricians. Those are well-paid jobs that you don't necessarily have to have a college degree for. There are not that many plumbers. We are not going to have a nation of plumbers. We can't shut down factory jobs and assume everyone's going to be a plumber. That's not what happens. The people mention plumbers because the populace love masculinity, and it's a masculine job, and it's a well-paid job, and it's a job that's expertise. If you don't go to college, you don't become a plumber. We don't need 100 million plumbers. What you become is either a service worker at a restaurant or someone who works in the healthcare industry, i.e. working in someone's house who's elderly and rich, taking care of their diapers. You become a servant. And that's really the options left in the society. And when you move further and further into a knowledge economy, those are the choices. And we do not, you can talk about how great these kind of ancient masculine jobs are, but they're just not going to be around. And to tell people that, I think, is doing them a horrible disservice. As far as the types of elites, I talk in my book about the boat elite versus the intellectual elite. And I think what we really have right now is this fight between two different kinds of elites. One is the kind that lives in an honor culture, believes in masculinity in a kind of an old-fashioned way, believes in power and money. And the other half is the kind that's your listener. It's the kind of person who would rather give a TED talk than own a yacht. And I think that's the kind that really threatens people is the, what was it, the gender podcaster? This is the kind of person who is considered not of the people, not American enough. And the elite are always contrasted with the true people who know in their gut what's right. And the elites, honestly, they're vilified as either feminists or gay. And really, I think this is the heart of it, Jews. It's these kind of urban elite that everyone is threatened by. And this desire to get to a true national American populace that's somewhere in the middle of the country and knows right and wrong in their gut is a very, very dangerous idea.
14: 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I wanted to tell you about our upcoming Monk debate on anti-Zionism. On June 17th, author and journalist Douglas Murray and UK-based international law expert Natasha Hausdorff will debate former MSNBC commentator and columnist Mehdi Hassan and Israeli journalist Gideon Levy on stage in Toronto in front of a live audience of 3,000 people. 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Listening to our debate today, be it resolved, elites have betrayed America. Bachi, I want to come to you just to push this conversation along the line that we're currently on, which is trying to define who elites are. A lot of this debate, does it not seem cultural, as Joel said? It's about perceived grievances. It's about one group feeling left out, another group feeling that they want to defend their privileges and their powers. And if we accept that, if we accept that this is a cultural debate as much or more than it might be an economic or a political debate, doesn't that suggest that, you know, elites are here to stay, that this is a timeless debate? This is a debate we could have had 50 years, 300 years, 1,000 years ago. We're counting angels on the head of a pin.
16: So let me just get it straight. The elites plundered the middle class, now control 50% of the GDP, okay? And from that perch of extreme economic privilege, they look at the losers who can no longer afford a home, who don't have $400 to rub together, and say, oh, this is a cultural grievance. Oh, this is racism. Give me a break. This is purely economic. And I just spent the year traveling the country, interviewing working class people for my book, Second Class. And what I found was remarkable consensus between working class people who are Democrats and who are conservatives who vote for Republicans, although mostly they don't vote for Republicans anymore. They vote for Donald Trump. They have huge economic problems.
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14: On this installment of the Monk Debates podcast, we challenge the essence of these arguments by debating the motion, be it resolved, elites have betrayed America. Arguing in favor of the motion is Batya Ongar Sargon. She's the opinion editor of Newsweek and author of the new book, Second Class, How the Elites Betrayed America's Working Men and Women. Arguing against the motion is Joel Stein. He's a former columnist at Time Magazine and author of In Defense of Elites.
16: The American dream is totally out of reach for them. By what right does the top 20% sneer at these people and say this is a cultural issue? I mean, that went out the window with Thomas Frank's book. How could anybody still believe that, looking at people who can't afford groceries? What chutzpah? And by the way, the people in my book are of all races, of all religious backgrounds, in many, many industries. And I'm sorry, Joel, you should read the book because you'll meet people who take a lot of dignity in being a janitor and a lot of dignity and yes, working in nursing homes and taking care of the elderly. I get that the elites think that that job is beneath contempt, but lucky for us, there's a lot of people who get a lot of dignity from doing that, and we should respect them instead of sneering at them and undercutting their wages by importing millions and millions of people from failed socialist states to compete with them and drive down their wages.
14: Thank you, Batya. So building on this, Joel, and you can sense, you know, the anger that Batya has around this debate and issue, and we know that that is shared amongst a broad section of publics in the Western world. Isn't the issue, Joel, that it's become gross, that the economic inequality, the divisions, the hoarding by elites of these, you know, scarce social goods like highly credentialized education at elite institutions where they intermarry with one another, usually in the same county or postal code. It's all just become too much. This is new. This is different now. We aren't the type of elite, and the concentration of the elite economically, politically, culturally has reached a level of toxicity that is now eliciting this backlash.
15: I really do want us to be careful in conflating these two types of elite. The kind of elite, the cultural elite who do control the media and went to certain colleges, or at least what used to be the media, in various aspects of government, that is an intellectual elite. The money is controlled by a different elite that overlaps a little bit, but not completely. And I think we should keep these two ideas separate. I agree the wealth inequality has become gross, although historically, you know, the 80-20 Pareto rule is in effect. There was a period of time after World War II where in certain Western democracies, it was not true. This is generally true. It's most probably going to be solved, most easily solved through taxation and redistribution, which the average populace does not want because they all think they're about to become millionaires. But that's truly the way to say this, because if you remove Silicon Valley and Seattle, where the elites control a lot of the world from, this is not a hugely successful country. A lot of the wealth is being generated by a very small number of people in those two places in the elite. So, you know, I think there's a lot of dignity that can be had in all kinds of jobs, especially if you're helping people and working there. I just want people to have as much choice as possible in what they choose to do for a living. And that means at this point in time, getting an education and going to college.
14: So, Batya, as we start to bring this debate home, let's just spend a little time talking about solutions, because, you know, sometimes proving an assertion, in this case that elites have betrayed the American people, might be more convincing if there was a solution to, you know, a problem that Joel just outlined there, that elites are the product of underlying structures. They're in your society in America. They are products of your global dominance in tech and the acute, you know, concentration of wealth creation in a few select, you know, zip codes in Palo Alto and one or two other places in the country. You know, this is happening. It's real. We all get that. But what do you see as any kind of fair solution, something that could lead to greater equality? Is that what you're seeking between Americans without you know, acknowledging the structural features of this moment and the challenge that, you know, economies face today and the potential cost of uprooting America's elites? What would that mean? What are the ancillary effects of that? How would that impact less fortunate Americans?
16: The solutions are so simple that it is embarrassing that we are even fighting over them. I mean, control the border and drastically reduce the number of immigrants, legal and illegal, will immediately have an impact on working class wages, as we saw in the very recent past. Vocational training, get it back into high schools so that people have more choices and aren't told you're a loser if you don't go to college and there are pathways to the American dream that don't involve that degree. Get rid of degree requirements for jobs that don't require skills you pick up in college, which is many, and make it illegal to use software that keeps people out of those jobs because they don't have a degree. Trade. It's hugely important to working class Americans. A trade war with China is incredibly important to them. Tariffs is incredibly important. Working class people will tell you tariffs on steel and aluminum. I mean, that puts money in their pockets. All of these things were choices that were made by leftist elites to put money in their pockets. It was an upward transfer of wealth. And with five or six totally nonpartisan policy things, we could help the working class so much. Get rid of zoning laws that protect the property values of those couples you mentioned, rich liberal doctors married to each other who make it illegal to build a duplex in their neighborhood. You could immediately build 1 million units in 1 year and solve our housing crisis in a decade. Build a duplex so your cleaning lady can live walking distance from you. Why should that be unthinkable? It is unthinkable to the leftist elites who control these local boards. These are such simple, obvious things. You wouldn't have to uproot anybody. The thing that working class people don't want, liberal and conservative who I interviewed, is taxes. They don't want handouts from the government. They don't want to live off the government. They don't want food stamps. They don't want affordable housing. They want the dignity that comes from being well paid for hard work. And it is very easy to turn that around. It's simple supply and demand. You limit the supply of workers, you get more wages. It's like the most obvious thing, although the entire economics expert class will tell you that this is not true. It is obviously true.
14: Joel, wow. Do you see these solutions as feasible? I mean, isn't at the end of the day, this really about fairness? And I think you would concede that profit, as it has been accumulated, is shared more often with shareholders than with workers. Isn't it just a question of rebalancing some of our assumptions about how our society works, how our economy functions? We could do a lot here to, I don't know, what's the word, de-elitize American society, do it quickly, do it relatively painfully, and have a more equal, just, and fair society as a result.
15: I've heard populists called terrifying simplifiers. And whenever someone tells you there's a simple solution, I'd really, really question that. The idea that more vocational training is going to somehow create a 100 million jobs for plumbers is just not true. It's just not where our society is going. And the idea that immigration is taking jobs from people, which Batya tells you every economist will tell you is wrong, is clearly not true. The reason our GDP has grown over the last couple of years is this enormous number of immigrants who have come, and they don't take jobs, they create jobs. And we have a shrinking population. So it's just the populist job to blame immigrants, to blame the elite, and to wish a world into existence that somehow maybe existed in the past, but didn't really. I don't want to go back to the 70s. I was alive in the 70s. The 70s sucked. The idea that we should go backwards seems so, so insane to me. Batya, you're the opinion editor of Newsweek. How many of the last like 20-something columns that you've run were written by someone who didn't go to college?
16: We run working class people every week.
15: When's the last, what percentage of people do you run who didn't go to college?
16: We run 2 or 3 pieces by working class people every week.
15: Compared to how many who went to college?
16: I don't know the exact numbers because there's a lot of us in the section. I would say it's about 1/4 of the people that I personally run. It's not enough, but it's 25% more than anybody else is doing. And I'm very proud of it and very glad that you asked me that so I could tell people.
15: Yeah. No, that is impressive because I'm assuming they are hard to find.
16: They're all around us.
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15: I'm totally with you on the idea that zoning has been a problem and that should be fixed. But, you know, the idea that the people who didn't go to college should be in our increasingly complicated times be elected to the Senate or Congress seems really dubious to me. If you look at the people who didn't go to college, which seems to be what we're talking about, who are in Congress, you get Lauren Boebert, you get, well, he's not there anymore, Madison Cawthorn, you get Matthew Rosendale. These aren't people who are solving our society's problems.
14: Bastia, do you want to respond to that? it's a kind of argument, you know, while standing goes back to Plato, the philosopher king. People are equipped through education to assume leadership.
0: I feel very blessed because Joel is making my argument for me, like the contempt of the working class in a democracy that suggests that they literally are not qualified to do what a democracy promises us can happen, which is a person by being elected. What makes them qualified is the fact that they were chosen by Americans to lead. And the expert class, as I opened with, they have delivered so many faceplants, just disastrous, disastrous policy. NAFTA was created by a bunch of eggheads with multiple degrees and devastated the working class. There was no reason to do that. There was no reason to ship 5 million good manufacturing jobs overseas. It's not like the horse and buggy. Those cars are still being made. They're just being made by Chinese middle class people now instead of by American middle class people. That's what happens when you have rule by elite. You want an oligarchy of the credentialed. That is not a democracy. And it is fueled by contempt for people who work with their hands for a living of all races and of all occupations and of all genders.
15: You've been to car factories. They're robots now. These jobs are not returning, and we have to deal with that. We have an opioid epidemic because we're not dealing with that. We have a problem with men because we're not dealing with these structural problems. And they're not just going to be fixed by giving people vocational training for jobs that don't exist.
14: Let's go to closing statements. I'm conscious of our time. So Joel, you've been arguing against our motion, this debate, be it resolve, elites have betrayed America. What are the couple key arguments or points that you want to leave our audience with as they reflect on this excellent debate?
15: Well, like a true elite, I'm going to bring up an old text, which is this 1901 treatise that called The Rise and Fall of Elites, which was the first time this word elite was being used in the way that we're using it. This Italian economist, Vilfredo Pareto, put forth this theory that there's a circulation of elites, which argues that revolutions never occur when conditions are so horrible that the masses like take to the streets with their guitars and papier-mâché puppets. They occur when one group of elites sees an opportunity to take power from another. The phrase he used was, history is a graveyard of elites. So this myth that the common people, the working class, are going to take over and run everything never, ever happens. There's always going to be a group of elites running things, and you better choose the right one. So Pareto called them the speculators, who are these innovative, cooperative, sneaky people who are like everyone I know, and the rentiers, who are tough, loyal, hardworking, tribal, and traditional. I call them the boat elite and the intellectual elite. And the boat elite are steeped in honor culture. They're like the real housewives who throw wine into their faces at the hint of an insult. And the intellectual elite would never do that because our wine is too good. And the boat elite tend to win every dispute. They need to win every dispute. Everything's either a win or a loss because they don't understand that humans win by cooperating. Whereas the intellectual elite, money isn't really our motivating factor. And I'll close with this quote from Thomas Mann, who dealt with this same issue when he traveled across America in 1938 after fleeing Nazi Germany. And he gave this speech called The Coming Victory of Democracy, in which he talked about how attacking the elite is just a path to tyranny. And he said, there exists a modern anti-intellectualism, which is the contempt of pure reason, the denial and violation of truth in favor of power and the interests of the state, the appeal to the lower instincts, to the so-called feeling, the release of stupidity and evil from the discipline of reason and intelligence, the emancipation of blackguardism. In short, a barbaric mob movement, beside which what we call democracy certainly stands out as aristocratic to the highest degree. So good luck without us elites.
14: Thank you, Joel Stein, for an excellent closing statement. Okay, Batya, as per debate tradition, you've been arguing in favor of our motion, be it resolve, elites have betrayed America. So we're going to give you the last word.
0: For my new book, Second Class, How the Elites Betrayed America's Working Men and Women, I spent the year traveling the country and interviewing working class Americans across the spectrum of all races, political persuasions, backgrounds, religions, and regions. And I found a deep, deep sense of betrayal. Whether people were Democrats or Republicans, they felt that they had been left behind, abandoned to fend for themselves in an economy that no longer saw their hard work as worthy of respect and the most basic tenets of a middle class life, the kinds of things that the elites take for granted. And whether they were Democrats or Republicans, they knew who was to blame. Politicians, the media, the so-called experts, the people who sneer at them, exploit them, and smear them while selling out their futures. These people were remarkably unbitter. They were still deeply patriotic, but they knew that something had gone wrong since their parents' generation when people could achieve the American dream as a janitor or a barber or a trucker or a nurse's aide. Whether they were white, black, Hispanic, or Jewish, they knew that things had been better for people like them a generation ago, and they knew that things would be even worse for their children. Who's to blame? The people behind the offshoring of manufacturing and the importing of millions and millions of migrants, the people behind free trade deals and the ballooning administrative costs of healthcare and education, the people who defunded vocational training to give $200 billion to institutions that mint gender studies majors and then pay off their student loans so they can become podcasters. None of this was by accident. Someone did these things. Someone betrayed the people in my book, Second Class. You can call them whatever you want, but we know who it is. Be it resolved, the elites have betrayed the American people.
14: Thank you, Bacha Ungar Sargon. That was a terrific closing statement, too. You've given us both so much to think about, and you've done it all with civility and substance. We won't say that's either an elite or a working class virtue, but it's one that we really appreciate here at the Monk Debate community. So thank you again both for coming on the program today.
0: Thank you so much.
15: Thank you.
14: That wraps up today's debate. I want to thank our participants, Bacha and Joel, for a terrific one-on-one debate. 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
13: From the National Newsroom of the Canadian Press, I'm Dom Mitchell. Police have confirmed an 80-year-old woman has died as a result of the wildfire that forced the evacuation of thousands in British Columbia's Okanagan region. Penticton RCMP say the woman was attempting to escape when she died due to the fire. In a statement, the resident from Meadow Valley, northwest of Summerland, was trying to evacuate with a family member when she died suddenly. They say the death was reported early yesterday morning by a witness who was also evacuating. Meanwhile, video footage emerging from British Columbia's southern interior is showing nothing but smoldering ruins of a village in the path of a ferocious wildfire. Falder, with a population of 215, was one of the first areas overrun by the explosive Bald Range wildfire as it surged east towards Okanagan Lake and Summerland, forcing the evacuation of about 20,000 people yesterday. The BC Wildfire Service reported today that the blaze has grown to 136 square kilometers. Porter Airlines has apologized for the cancellation of one of their flights last week after a child refused to buckle up. An airline spokesman says in an email that its plane left the terminal in Victoria on Thursday and was headed to the runway for departure to Toronto. However, a young child was standing in their seat and would not secure their seat belt. Passengers had to wait for another flight the next day. A group representing First Nations across BC is calling on Ottawa and Alberta to halt the proposed West Coast pipeline, warning it would worsen climate change and disasters.
16: In a letter to Prime Minister Mark Carney and Alberta Premier Danielle Smith, the Union of BC Indian Chiefs says First Nations have not been meaningfully consulted on a proposed West Coast oil pipeline. The group says key decisions have already been made and warns expanding fossil fuel production will worsen climate change. The proposed 1,250-kilometer pipeline would carry up to 1 million barrels of crude oil per day from Alberta to a port near Delta, BC for export. Now Ottawa is considering designating the project as being in the national interest, which could speed up its approval process. David Augustine, The Canadian Press.
13: And in the Middle East, Oman says talks to manage the Strait of Hormuz with Iran have been ongoing this weekend. However, the United States is not a part of any discussions. The talks come as Tehran made new demands on the U.S., one of which was correcting its behavior before the Strait of Hormuz can reopen. ABC foreign correspondent Marcus Moore has details.
17: The back and forth following the weekend announcement that Iran is close to a deal with Oman to secure a route through part of the Strait of Hormuz. But Iran now making new demands on the U.S., including lifting the naval blockade and withdrawing American forces from around Iran. While Iranian officials say no active negotiations are underway, President Trump, in an interview with Axios, said the U.S. is, quote, semi-negotiating with Iran. We are low-keying it, he said. We're watching Iran with its huge inflation and the fact that they have no money.
13: Also in the Middle East today, Israel's prime minister rejected President Donald Trump's recently announced deal for Gaza and says Israeli forces won't withdraw from the Palestinian territory until Hamas disarms. This is the Canadian Press. In sports, Canada's hopes of getting something out of the National Bank Open in Toronto were dashed tonight with Leila Fernandez dropping a 6-4, 6-4 decision to Japan's Naomi Osaka in fourth round play. The 30th seeded Fernandez from Laval, Quebec was broken at 3-3 in both sets. Osaka, the number 11 seed, closed out the match with her sixth ace to complete the win in 1 hour and 22 minutes. Osaka's victory secured her first WTA 1000 quarterfinal appearance since reaching the final at the MBO last year in Montreal. Meanwhile, in Quebec, Ben Shelton is still on course to repeat as the National Bank Open men's champion. The fifth-seeded American defeated up-and-coming Brazilian Yao Fonseca 6-3 and 7-6 in the men's singles round of 16. And Michael Brennan made five straight birdies to pull away from Bo Hostler and close with a 6-under 64 to win the Wyndham Championship in North Carolina. From the Canadian Press, I'm Don Mitchell.
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24: Welcome to the CEO Series. I'm Carl Moore from McGill University. Each week, the CEO Series takes you inside the minds and lives of some of Canada, indeed the world's top leaders, to discuss strategy, leadership, and today's pressing issues. And some of the world's top leaders have spent time with us, like Justin Trudeau, Muhammad Yunus Nobel Prize winner and President of Bangladesh, and Dr. Joanne Liu, International President of Doctors Without Borders. Today I'm joined by Lucio Patrini, President of the McGill University, a bilingual health center, one of the largest and most modern health centers in North America. Lucy, thanks for your time today.
25: Thank you so much for the interview.
24: Lucy, how big is the MUHC in terms of employees, hospital patients, or whatever the relevant measures are?
25: The MUHC is composed of five hospitals, and we have 14,000 employees, 1,500 physicians, and then there's also the research institute component of it, which is about 1,500 extra researchers and workers.
24: So you said 1,500 physicians, but they're not employees.
25: Exactly. So physicians have privileges to be associated and affiliated to the hospital and the university, but they aren't employees. They bill directly to the government.
24: Okay. Would it be one of the biggest in Canada, I presume?
25: Yes, on a number of issues, both in terms of the scale on the clinical volume side, mm-hmm. and then on the research institute side as well. Yes, yes, one of the biggest in Canada.
0: Let's step back. We'll come back to the healthcare system and something that's on the mind of Canadians across our country. Mm-hmm. Where'd you grow up and what did your parents do for your living when you were a girl?
25: So my parents immigrated from what was then Czechoslovakia, now the Czech Republic, to do their PhDs. Mm-hmm. And they met in at the University of Waterloo while they were doing their PhDs. That's where I was born. And then with a little stop for a couple of years in Edmonton, ended up in Montreal. Where they were both professors. My father, a professor of computer science at Concordia University, and he's still actually professor emeritus there now, and was telling me last night about a paper that he just had published. And my mother continues to be a full-time mathematics professor at Champlain College on the South Shore.
0: So they're still active teaching. Maybe they'd be over 60, presumably. So they're still out there teaching and sharing their wisdom.
25: My parents are both going to be 80 this year. And still very, they love the interaction with people. They very much enjoy also the mental activity that goes with work. Yeah.
0: So keep some, in your job, though, you couldn't do that. Let me argue that a CEO runs hard and it's well paid and it's honored and it should be, but it's a full-time job where a professor like myself, your mom and dad, can calm down a bit. And does that make sense? Like, would it be hard for you at 80 to do your job?
25: I have no idea what it is that I'm going to be like at 80.
0: Well, okay.
25: Hopefully I'll be like my parents in terms of both mentally very much active as well as physically. I think that if we look though at, at what it takes to do the job, I'd say I put in about 70 or 80 hours easily per week. I think it's more of an issue of how many consecutive years you should be at a single institution for you to remain relevant, for you to remain, nimble, agile, as opposed to moving on and letting somebody else take your role. So I think that's more the issue than the age in absolute terms. I mean, we see across the world, there are world leaders that are in that age range.
0: So what drew you to medicine?
25: I remember when I was 16, 17 years old, I was doing CEGEP at Marinopolis, and it was something I desperately wanted to do. I didn't have any physician in the family, though, so I'm not sure how much I really knew about what it was I was getting into. I remember the acceptance letter was one of the opening that letter and seeing the acceptance was one of the happiest I remember being. And it ended up being a path that I really highly enjoyed, both for, the helping people, the improving health, the complexity, the complexity. Now I realize how little I knew about what it was I was getting into.
0: You'd still take that path, one asks, hopefully.
25: Oh, my goodness. I would absolutely not change it. Medicine is an incredible career profession. It's something that you don't count the hours, that is constantly, that constantly changes, that constantly evolves. And in fact, what I thought I was going to do was see patients plus, research. And the path that my career took is one that I would have never anticipated. And so every step of the way I've highly enjoyed.
0: So did you practice medicine and see patients for some years in there?
25: Yes. So when I finished my residency and fellowship, I practiced for full time. I shouldn't say full time, actually. I practiced for 10 years along with doing research.
0: Yeah, okay.
25: And then practiced you know, very part-time while I was chief medical officer. It was the Canadian term. In Quebec, it's director of professional services at St. Mary's and at Laval. But then when I became associate deputy minister and the pandemic hit, it was just impossible to continue to do any clinical practice, as well as to actually maintain competence for clinical practice, frankly. So I stopped in 2020.
0: See, I like a doctor with a bit of gray hair, but who still reads. And that would be the challenge of how do you keep current if you're that busy doing really important jobs?
25: I don't know. I don't know if I would agree with you.
0: Okay.
25: I think it depends if you need somebody who's very technically skilled.
0: Or if you want somebody who just came back and
25: learned the latest and greatest during their fellowship. But, you know, regardless, I think we both agree that since medicine is constantly evolving, if you're not keeping up with the medical literature, if you're not constantly evolving, then it's better to step aside. And that's exactly what I did.
0: What kind of medicine did you practice? What were you?
25: I was an internist with a niche practice in medical obstetrics. So people who are pregnant, who have had complications or had high-risk pregnancies that you have to help through medically through the pregnancy.
0: So that'd be a very moving thing.

0: patients, immunomodulators for oncology. There's a huge advancement in devices. We know about the advent of AI, and yet there is a huge gap between all of that and the possibility or the speed of which it is implemented, and the speed of which that there is a, you know, positive innovation somewhere that spreads and scales.
1: Today I'm joined by Lucio Patrini,
2: President and Executive Director of the McGill University Health Center, one of the biggest in the country. I'm Carl Moore from Yale University, and you're listening to the CEO series. Next up, we'll ask the good doctor how Quebec's healthcare system differs from other provinces and what she sees as the biggest barriers to access to care.
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1: Hello again, you're listening to the CEO Series. Today I'm joined by Lucio Patrini, President and Executive Director of the McGill University Health Center. How different is Quebec? How different are the different provinces? Like, you go Quebec and Ontario are next-door neighbor, or New Brunswick. Are we pretty similar, or are we a bit different? You may not have enough experience, but any thoughts on that?
0: You know, in theory, the Canada Health Act has you know, pillars that should be across Canada.
1: Yeah.
0: But really the system works in very, you know, as systems according to provinces. So very, very different.
1: Yeah.
0: We do have quite a few occasions that the CEOs of between provinces meet and speak, and so our challenges are very similar across the country. That said,

0: There are things that each place does better, does worse. For example, in Quebec, we have, universal access to either through insurance or through the government for medications. That's not the case, in the rest of Canada. And we had, now there's dental that has better access, through the country. The one thing that we have that is really across Canada is the fragmentation of care. It's very difficult for people to know, which door to get into when there's a problem. And if you have a complex system, navigating between clinics, the hospital, imaging, outpatient services, physio, that fragmentation aspect is something that we share as a challenge throughout the country. Quebec is unique in that there is a much larger private sector than in the rest of the country. So we have here, private radiology clinics, people who are off RAMQ, so off Medicare, and do surgical procedures. So that is a difference compared to the rest of Canada.
1: From one level, the rich get that treatment because they have the money, but the poor don't have the funding, so it makes it a little unfair from a economic viewpoint.
0: Well, one of the pillars is universal access, despite what is your social standing or social situation. The wait times that you can have for that operation, for example, currently in a private sector, if you pay, $20,000 for your hip versus not, for sure is discrepant. But those, individuals, if they truly want to, can go to Europe, and they do, Europe or the States, to get the same amount. So regardless of if it's here or elsewhere, when you have money, it is true that you tend to access care faster.
1: And I'm happy in some ways when some of my rich neighbors go somewhere else, because it means that someone can do a hip replacement then that they got somewhere else. So it opens up
0: that space.
1: Yeah.
0: Again, I think that if we could look at the system, and there are certain elements that I think that are starting to trickle up that I think we have to address. I don't know. I find that we're heading towards a wall in terms of the rising cost curve in healthcare, in terms of we have difficulty in terms of HR, in terms of nursing, in terms of lab technicians, radiology technicians. We have an older, sicker population. So we're really having to see how to do things differently. So I think there are things that have been tended to be taboos in our system that we have to look at. So in Quebec, I'm not opposed to a private system, but perhaps we should limit how much they can charge maximally, right? So that there's a bit more equilibrium. Yeah. In Britain, for example, they tell you, okay, you're in the private sector, but you have to, do a certain number of weeks to the public sector. So I think that there are ways to structure things that you have some kind of, or, in French we say ticket modérateur, that if you're consuming healthcare services inappropriately, that you're charged a minimal amount to try to limit, how and what you access inappropriately. So I think that there are ways to see for us how to improve access.
1: So the hospital CEOs like yourself and the system are talking to the government, and there's a back and forth and conversation about this on an ongoing basis then.
0: Mm-hmm. But a lot of that is also how much is the public willing. Well, first of all, there's the Canada Health Act, and if you cross the line, well, then there's no federal provincial transfer. So I think that those discussions have to be also on a federal level.
1: Yeah.
0: But then, putting that aside, even on a provincial level, there are elements that, let's say they're allowed. How politically acceptable are they? So those are elements that we're going to have to discuss as a society.
1: So Lucy, clearly you're a leader now. When did it first strike you? You said to yourself, Lucy, maybe I'm a leader. Was it elementary or high school or medical school? When did the thought strike you? Maybe I'm a leader.
0: No.
1: I mean, clearly you're a leader. You can't argue that point.
0: Sure, but then there's a difference between when you're given a title, right?
1: Okay.
0: So you're given a title, and so you're the hierarchical superior of somebody, right? So, but I find that what I always wanted to do and why I did before I did research and then I wanted to go into management is, you know, I wanted to, you know, when I did research, I wanted to push the science, do things differently. And then I saw, well, you know, there's even basic things that are wrong with how or suboptimal with how things are managed. Let me go get the tool set to do it. And if you really want to affect change at a big level, you can't do that alone, right? You have to encourage and, you know, have a whole army of people behind you that all have that same vision that all want to go ahead. So how do you get that? You know, is to have a position where you can create a vision and inspire people to follow you in that direction. And that, I guess, is leadership, right? But I didn't go in to say, well, I want to be a leader or I want this title. It was, I want to affect change. How do I affect change? Where is it that I could be so that I would have certain locus of decisional power to change things? And that is in leadership positions, but it wasn't, I am a leader. I mean, that's not something that really crossed my mind in those words.
1: Interesting.
0: Ever.
1: What did you study at Harvard?
0: That was where I did my Master's of Healthcare Administration.
1: So that was, helped you prepare for this role and other leader, other management roles?
0: No, leadership positions. I completely, yeah. I'll accept that okay. as a term for sure. But the question was, when did I auto-reflect
1: yeah.
0: that I was a leader?
1: Yeah, okay, fair enough.
0: So that was when I saw, you know, as a physician, you treat the person in front of you.
1: Yeah.
0: But you don't really think of all the patients that are sitting at home, or you don't think of how to optimize structures. You don't see yeah. how to optimize or, you know, management or, so, I saw I needed tools and that's where I went to get that degree. And they were all, you know, in my class, it was all physicians who had a certain number of years of experience who were transitioning into leadership positions.
1: Do you still keep in touch with a few of them?
0: I do. We have alumni events, it's also really nice to be part of a international network of healthcare leaders that you can compare, contrast, well, what worked here, what didn't work here.
1: Yeah.
0: And there's a certain, you know, inspirational component to see what people do, to see how to bring it back, and also a certain, comfort in seeing that everybody faces the same challenges,
1: yeah.
0: Maybe from different angles, but that we all have the same struggles.
1: So you were a doctor seeing patients, and you'd see a couple dozen a day.
0: Right.
1: Is AI making that easier to do because the AI take notes? Is AI helping physicians seeing patients and potentially seeing more of them and doing a better job in their better moments?
0: Well, you know, I think when we say AI, and that's like the holy grail now, right, is to see how is it that we can best harness the power of AI in different areas. So, but I think when we say AI, you have to really, you know, subdivide it into how do you want it to optimize procurement, purchasing? How do you want to do workflow management? How do you want to all the way to, you know, patient-facing, you know, triaging or scribes, as you mentioned, or you know, imbricated in devices that can help diagnose, manage, and follow patients better. So there's a whole spectrum of when we say AI of how it could be integrated and improve the healthcare system. And then the trick is, you know, how do you take it from the promise to the practice, and it has been considerably more difficult to, well, there's some things that are quite easy, like the scribe. There are some people just, you know, like fish and water, that just even with the two languages, French, English, that, you know, all kinds of really good tools. But there are others that have been strikingly difficult to see. What tool do you use? How do you use it? How do you spread and scale it within an organization? So that challenge is one that we're really still grappling with.
1: But the hospital, MUHC, is using AI actively every day now. Or is it still exploring it?
0: Absolutely. But again, when we say AI, so for example, if you look at you know, the office in terms of, you know, making presentations or taking notes or taking, you know, all that kind of stuff that used to take people hours and hours, you know, that is highly, you know, highly automatized now. But there where we think it could make, you know, and then we have it in radiology to see how to, you know, see and triage in terms of, you know, fractures among patients coming in. We have it in terms of workflow. So we have, I would say we have, all in all, more than 100 different projects that range between off-the-shelf things that we buy
1: yep.
0: to actually creation of you know, in the research institute of new systems that are throughout the organization.
1: Okay.
0: And your question was if it would have helped me see patients faster, probably for the note taking.
1: Yeah.
0: Or, you know, if I could also to be integrated in an EMR, an electronic medical record, to see how do you pull relevant lab, you know, imaging, et cetera, data to be able to make a better diagnosis and to follow a patient is something that I would have, you know, loved to have.
1: Today I'm joined by Lucio Patrini, President and Executive Director of McGill University Health Center, one of the biggest in the country. I'm Carl Moore from McGill University, and you're listening to the CEO Series. Next up, we'll discuss what healthcare can learn from other industries and how the MUHC is exploring AI to help address the healthcare staffing shortage.
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1: Hello again, you're listening to the CEO Series. Today I'm joined by Lucio Patrini, President and Executive Director of the McGill University Health Center. So this may help with our shortage of physicians a bit, is AI can get the individual physicians we have a bit more productive.
0: Well, that's the hope, right? But not only way beyond just physicians. I mean, also nursing, also, you know, all those other elements where we have, you know, lab technicians. Those are the also the areas that we have a lot of difficulty recruiting and retaining talent. So definitely that is that's the hope. Yes.
1: It's a good point that there's it's great to have a physician, but you don't have a nurse and a lab technician, you can't do your job.
0: Exactly.
1: The healthcare system can't do its job without those people. Boomers retiring and also adding more and more patients, is this one of the big issues? Not we can do anything but the boomers getting older, but this is an issue in healthcare in Canada.
0: It's an issue here. It's an issue in most societies in the world, right? And again, you know, we talked about that there are new medications, new devices, et cetera. How do we use and leverage that technology to see how to do it? So how do we go from the hope to the real practice and integration is, again, I'd say that we have quite a ways to go. There's a difficulty here that we have in terms of how do you procure those tools? Because, you know, often the rules here are that you have to have an ROI within a single fiscal year.
1: Okay.
0: And for most of those tools that have to be, again, integrated onto all your data sets, and then they have to be learned. And then, you know, eventually, if it helps, then it's over, you know, usually the course of several years. It's very difficult in terms of seeing how to acquire them.
1: Okay. So the system needs to be flexible that way. So when I go to my family physician, then go to the hospital, whatnot, do they all have that information? Like, does my family physician, when I have a test at the hospital, would he know? Is that our system getting to the point where that data is shared across the different health providers I talk to?
0: So in Quebec, all physician and all physician offices have access to lab and much of radiology already.
1: Okay.
0: But now we're trying to see how to, but there's still a lot of hospital systems that are pen and paper. That's not the case at the MUHC where we have OASIS, but certainly the announcement of Epic coming in, and it's now it's been piloted in two areas. And, you know, I'm desperately hoping that the university hospitals, which gain the most from these type of systems are going to be chosen as the next to integrate Epic into our system.
1: So you're a professor of medicine at McGill and the University of Montreal. Why did you switch? Like, I'm a professor, so maybe I'm slightly hurt by this. But so why did you switch from being a professor to being an executive? What brought that on in your mind?
0: You know, I still actually am a professor in both, right?
1: Yes, ma'am.
0: But instead of, you know, I don't have a course load. It's more as an invited speaker, and it's shifted actually. I used to be very much giving all my lectures at McGill in the Faculty of Medicine in the area of medical obstetrics.
1: Yeah.
0: And that has really shifted towards, you know, leadership, organization, optimization. So that has shifted, and I do it as an invited speaker. And I find that, or I hope, that I bring to the classroom real elements, real stories of success, real elements where I've learned what works, what doesn't work, how I've adjusted over time. And I think that that brings a nice counterbalance when I think of my times doing a degree, that I had a combination of professors that were, you know, focused on the, you know, the learning aspect versus the pragmatic, practical aspect. So I think I bring something to the class.
1: No, absolutely.
0: From that standpoint.
1: No, they can smell the gunpowder on you. Like, they may disagree, but you go, she knows what she's talking about. And that's, students, I have a CEO class. Wednesday night, I have three CEOs every Wednesday night for MBAs, and I love it. Because these are people that are in the world, are engaged in it. I'm working in a book. It's using a sports metaphor, is that when you go from playing, like Caitlin Clark was the top women player in the world in college ball, went to the WNBA. Mm-hmm. She never missed a game in undergrad, quit the season early because of injury. It's a different game. So when you came CEO here, the head of the hospital, how did you slow the game down? Like, all of a sudden you're sitting in this office and you know what you're doing, but you don't at one level. How did you learn how to be the senior executive here? And what struck you is, I didn't realize this is what you have to do. What is different about being the CEO as opposed to being a more, you know, everybody else is junior in that sense? Anything strike you?
0: Well, one thing I didn't parachute down from, let's say, clinical work.
1: Okay.
0: Right? So I had roles as chief medical officer. So I saw things from a certain angle, and associate deputy minister. So from that standpoint, I saw, you know, policy. And I came back also in an organization that I had left a decade before. And so some of the top people in certain top leadership positions, namely the physicians as department chairs, I had known before. So that at least brought some level of trust of me as an individual. But then to your question, it was to make sure to take the time to, so I knew how hospitals worked, you know, so I knew the basic functioning, but certainly the place was very different. And it was to question, it was to really question the senior leadership in place, both from the administrative and the medical side. What are the strengths? What are the weaknesses? Where should we head? What's your vision? So a lot of, you know, understanding of the place coming in, but still really taking the time to be curious, to walk the floors, to speak to, you know, people all the way down to the ones on the ground, which I continue to do. It's very important to have a good understanding of the situation. And then I have always been pretty good at doing signal to noise. So, you know, with all the information coming in about, okay, well, what direction should we head, or how do we create a vision of where we should go? Because there's so many data points coming to you, of taking it all in and saying, okay, let's create a clear picture after you get all that data from all those people that I got, and here's where I'd like us to head. And then, you know, to be, you know, at that beginning point, to be able to have that back and forth, to have that challenged, because, okay, you know, if your vision and your viewpoints are worthwhile, they are certainly, you can certainly see how to improve them at the edge. But once that's decided, it's how to move it forward and to make sure that, you know, that there are things coming in that you have to adjust a little bit, but make sure that you kind of keep on that vision. And the clearer the vision, the more that people choose to stay and really actively come on your team, or choose to say, okay, that's maybe not where I wanted us to head, and choose to not come on if you're clear about okay. where you're heading.
1: Today I'm joined by Lucy Opatrini, President and Executive Director of the McGill University Health Center. I'm Carl Moore from McGill University, and you're listening to the CEO Series. Next up, we'll ask how the MUHC is adapting to an aging population and Dr. Opatrini's transition from academic medicine to executive leadership.
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1: Hello again, you're listening to the CEO Series. Today I'm joined by Lucio Patrini, President and Executive Director of the McGill University Health Center. So strategy, you don't sit in this office and think deep thoughts. I mean, you do, but this is not where strategy comes from. It's more from out there talking to people about what's going on in our world, how should we change? So it's a matter of emergent strategy coming from them, but you still decide at the end of the day with the board, here's where we're going. But it's after much conversation. So it's kind of influenced by all sorts of people, but ultimately you've got to set the strategy.
0: Sure. That's the job of CEO is to set strategy.
1: Yeah.
0: And I guess the intake forms are several. First of all, this is a research university hospital. And so, the expectation is that we're going to, create the future, both from a research standpoint as well as from a healthcare delivery standpoint. And then, you have to take into consideration the strengths of the people in your organization. What is also the tone and the vision of the government, the Quebec government?
1: Yeah.
0: Where are we heading as a nation? And so we see, for example, Carney with his, AI strategy. Well, perfect, because healthcare is, very amenable to that. And then also like a vision about, being open to the world about what are the best in the world doing in terms of where healthcare is heading? Can we learn from other industries to see? And medicine has done that before with checklists, learning from F1, learning from pilots. But can we learn from industry? So all that together to see where can we head to be the best.
1: So an odd question: for the last 4 years, we've done a F1 event with the Aston Martin team at the business school. So we spent 3 hours, and this year I got to interview one of the drivers. So that's just super cool. When you look at F1, and I visited them over in Silverstone in the UK, there's three things they really care about no one else does. So one is tires. They argue enormously about which tires to put on. They argue about how many pit stops to take. And they argue about how much fuel to be put in. But when you fill up your car, if you have one, you fill it up. Like, you don't put in a gallon because your daughters would go, Mom, what's going on? This is just, you fill it up. Where they argue about these things. So it's interesting. In F1, there's a set of things which are just, and I talked to the CEO of the Blue Jays. And again, in baseball, it's a different set of things than it is in F1, different sports. So what are the three key things in medicine that we really focus on that much of the rest of the world doesn't worry about because it's just not germane to their world? This will put you on the spot. We'll edit this out. What do you think?
3: You know, I don't know how fair a comparison healthcare is to something that is incredibly focused and singular.
1: Fair enough.
3: Right? Because when you look at, excuse me, racing, you know, it's a car that has to go as fast as it can from A to B, through the finish line. And if you look at a university hospital system, well, all of a sudden you have, you know, patients that are coming in. You can't really control the entry point, the emergency room, For all kinds of reasons, there's the research that, so, you know, I'm not sure that we can, that we can focus it down to three, which is why, you know, we have several, I guess, guiding pillars, through which all decision points are made. And so if I look at the strategic pillars we gave ourselves, one of them is, excellence in patient care and experience, because that's incredibly important for patient, you know, coming in. It is data-driven decisions. It is sustainable development. So, you know, everything that's done is done through a prism of a sustainable development here. You know, from purchasing all the way to the building. And it is, striving for excellence in terms of patient care. And so those are much more broad than tires, fuel, right? You know, how do you mesh those to deliver care? I don't know. I'd have to give it a lot of thought to see, can I distill it down to three particular ones? I'd have to give that more thought.
1: I think you're right. That's the pillars. This is right. And some businesses might share one or two of those pillars, but other ones are healthcare. So it's a different world. We live in a VUCA world. The world's gone nuts to some degree out in the business world. So volatile, uncertain, complex, and ambiguous. It seems like it's greater change today than 10 years ago. Do you feel that in healthcare, or is that, hey, it's different, but it's so much similar to the past as well? How much change do you see in the world of where you are these days compared to 10 years ago?
3: I would argue that probably healthcare has more of those components than probably anyone else for many of the challenges we already described. That face us in a you know area of limited of constraints, financial constraints, human constraints, and so how do we match you know the greater needs? How do we integrate the incredible and beneficial, you know, innovations that we have in a process where there's a limit to how much people can integrate change in their daily work life. There is uncertainty in terms of you know people's jobs. Security, volatility is massive, I would say, with the technology. So healthcare certainly has that. And that brings, you know, those elements. It's important, I find, as a leader to see how do you calm the psyche of individuals? Because if people are too nervous and anxious, then they can't kind of sit back in the chair and say, okay, how can we think about discovering the next latest and greatest? How do we integrate a new process? How do I not feel threatened in that context? And so, so it's very important for myself as well as the leadership team to make change something that's less scary, something that is, what's in it for what's in it for me? What's in it for them? What's in it for the patient? And so certainly healthcare is living that turmoil as well.
1: Are you more of an introvert, Lucy, or extrovert?
3: Such a binary option. I am an introvert from an energy standpoint in terms of I'm very comfortable being alone with my thoughts or, you know, walking in nature, at the same time, very comfortable, you know, in a crowd or giving a presentation. And so I'm told that that's an ambivert.
1: Yeah, that's the term. I did a book, We're All Ambiverts Now. So that's what, one of the things I've been writing about. But it just strikes me as a CEO, when you go, everybody knows in the hospital, the staff know who you are. And they want you to say hi and schmooze them a bit. And that's, you know, they feel better at, oh, hey, Lucy said hi and we chatted for a few minutes and I gave her some thoughts. It's like that makes them go home happy mm-hmm. and talk to their spouse and go, I love her.
3: Right.
1: So that's something where it's part of your job is to, you know, lift people up in a sense and show them respect.
3: Well, if you don't like doing that, I don't think you should be a hospital CEO.
1: Yeah.
3: So, part of the thing I highly enjoyed doing is going to visit on the ground to the eMERGE, to the ICU, and to speak to people. to visit. So that is something that I find incredibly insightful. I can see that they enjoy it, but from my standpoint, I always learn so much. But that doesn't mean that I don't also need on my off times to be alone with my thoughts, to think. That part of me is something that I highly value as well.
1: This has been the CEO Series. Lucy, thank you for joining us today and sharing your thoughtful insights. I'd also like to thank our show producer, Ibrahim, and our scriptwriter, Stephanie Shea. Thank you for tuning into the CEO Series. À la prochaine.
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11: From the National Newsroom of the Canadian Press, I'm Don Mitchell. The wildfire raging near Okanagan Lake in British Columbia's southern interior has claimed the life of an 80-year-old woman. Mounties in Penticton say the resident of Meadow Valley, northwest of Summerlin, was trying to escape the flames. In a statement, RCMP adds she was trying to flee with a family member when she died suddenly, believed to be the result of the fire. The death was reported early Saturday by a witness who is also trying to escape a blaze that's forced 20,000 people out of their homes. The mayor of Summerlin, B.C., says structures have been lost in the Bald Range fire, but it's too soon to take a tally because it remains an active fire zone. Doug Holmes says he wasn't too concerned when he first learned that the fire was burning Friday night about 15 kilometers away, but that changed within a few hours as it quickly spread and forced thousands to evacuate.
12: The whole length of our community was on fire on the western edge, and you could just see flames no matter where you looked. On the horizon, it was just flames coming towards us.
11: The fire is one of four wildfires of note in the province that are threatening communities, although there are about 100 fires burning in BC, and almost half of them are out of control. Lawyers and advocacy groups are raising concerns about proposed federal changes to Canada's Access to Information Act.
13: Critics are most concerned about the restriction on access to certain documents, which could include emails. They also oppose allowing longer processing delays based on staffing or budgets, saying some access requests already take months or even years. Advocates say Ottawa could reduce delays by proactively publishing more records, including scientific evidence behind decisions on issues like pesticides and GMOs. Diana Mussina, The Canadian Press.
11: Elsewhere, a major Canadian passenger carrier says one of their flights was canceled after a child refused to buckle up.
14: A Porter Airlines flight in British Columbia was canceled last week after a young child refused to sit down and buckle up. The airline says the parent and crew repeatedly tried to secure the kid, but it was no use. The plane returned to the terminal at Victoria International Airport. Removing the parent and child and their luggage delayed the Toronto-bound flight past the airport's runway closure. All remaining passengers had to get off. They were rebooked.
11: And finally, in the Middle East, Yemen's Iranian-backed Houthi rebels targeted a crucial Yemeni government-held port on the Red Sea and attacked an oil facility in Saudi Arabia. ABC foreign correspondent Marcus Moore has the latest.
15: With tensions in the Gulf region already at a high level, the Iran-backed Houthi rebels claiming responsibility for a deadly strike on a Saudi oil facility in the Yemeni Red Sea port of Mocha. At least seven people were killed. The attack raising fears that the Houthis will try to further disrupt sea traffic in the region at a time when Iran has all but shut down the Strait of Hormuz.
11: A Houthi spokesperson says Sunday's attacks were in response to Saudi drones breaching Yemen's airspace. This is the Canadian Press. In sports, Canada's hopes of getting something out of the National Bank Open in Toronto were dashed tonight with Leila Fernandez dropping a 6-4, 6-4 decision to Japan's Naomi Osaka in fourth round play. The 30th-seeded Fernandez from Laval, Quebec was broken at 3-3 in both sets. Osaka, the number 11 seed, closed out the match with her sixth ace to complete the win in 1 hour and 22 minutes. Osaka's victory secured her first WTA 1000 quarterfinal appearance since reaching the final at the MBO last year in Montreal. Meanwhile, in Quebec, Ben Shelton is still on course to repeat as the National Bank Open men's champion. The fifth-seeded American defeated up-and-coming Brazilian Yao Fonseca 6-3 and 7-6 in the men's singles round of 16. And Michael Brennan made five straight birdies to pull away from Bo Hostler and close with a 6-under 64 to win the Wyndham Championship in North Carolina. From the Canadian Press, I'm Don Mitchell.
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23: That was in the building cafeteria. And I remember thinking at the time, you know, here's this towering figure of Canadian journalism who remembers everybody's first name in the cafeteria and even the smallest details about their personal lives. He would always ask how their families are doing. He had this amazing ability to connect with people.
24: That is Chief News Anchor, Senior Editor, CTV National News, Omar Sachedina, remembering one of the first times that he met former Chief News Anchor and Senior Editor at CTV National News, Lloyd Robertson, who passed away yesterday at the age of 92. And so many people are sharing their memories today, and we're very pleased to have Omar join us on the line now to do just that. Good morning, Omar.
25: Good morning, Patricia.
24: So what you mentioned there, that first time meeting him in the cafeteria, what you were impressed with, so many others have echoed that obviously he was, as you say, a towering figure, and yet he was so humble, so kind, and took a moment to make those people he met feel so special. Is that sort of, as you were reflecting back on what you wanted to say about him following the news, is that one of the things that you really wanted to underline?
25: It was, and you know, certainly it's a loss that I'm still having trouble coming to terms with, because he really was larger than life, and somebody who you know, almost seemed immortal. He had such a commanding, towering presence, and you know, as we're looking at the reflections and what people are saying tonight across all aspects of society, across all political parties, he was this unifying figure. And as I was thinking last night after the show about what made him such a towering figure, I think it was just that, his ability to bridge communities, to bridge people. And I often ask myself where that came from. And I fundamentally think it was his upbringing and his roots in Stratford, Ontario. You know, he reached the pinnacles of journalism in this country. He had a front row seat to some of the biggest stories of our time, but he never forgot where he came from. And when I first started at CTV in the early days of those story meetings, there was a story meeting at 3:30, and he would consistently ask at every meeting, how does this affect people and why does it matter? Mm. And so even if there was a big policy decision or, you know, some big news story, even though he was very much interested in politics and the machine of government and how all that worked, He also wanted to know what the impact of that policy decision would be on the people. And so the legacy of Lloyd, even today, is in making sure this newscast speaks to ordinary Canadians who are really going through the decisions of what, you know, government is executing. He always reminded us all never to forget who your audience was. Mm-hmm. And I think that was fundamentally his magic, Patricia.
24: Why does it matter in making sure that resonates with the audience? And it's so interesting, Omar, you know, for some of the younger people here, their memories are not as clear of the nightly news and seeing Lloyd there every night. When you ask them who the chief anchor is, your name comes to mind more quickly. But despite the years that he was off the air, after all of those years on the air, still very much involved. And you mentioned having received emails from him. I saw Michelle Dubé's post about being part of election coverage. She would get an email from him. Yeah. That he was still very much watching what was happening, proud of the product, and really contributing and continuing to mentor a lot of people out there through the years after he stepped away.
25: He worked silently behind the screen, you know, long after he was off of it. I mean, I would frequently get emails from him. You know, he sent a note after the birth of our first daughter. Mm-hmm. You know, I got a note after the Aga Khan passed away, the previous Aga Khan. And he also from time to time, you know, would send me, bits of constructive criticism. He would say, Omar, speed up, slow down, take a breath. And all of this, Patricia, is stuff that I welcomed because, I mean, to me, he was and continues to be a legend. I mean, this was, he held the standard for what it meant to be a consummate broadcaster, a professional, somebody who carried himself with dignity, respect, professionalism, class, grace, all of that. You know, he was fundamentally a kind and gracious individual. And, you know, I spoke to his daughter last night in the evening, and we were talking a little bit about sort of the stories that stood out most for him. And obviously, you know, I mentioned he had the front row seat to history, covered the moon landing, the 9/11 attacks, the fall of the Berlin Wall. But what he was most proud of, you know, based on what his daughter said to me yesterday, and which we know is true, is Terry Fox's attempt in 1980 to try to run across Canada. I mean, he was so inspired by Terry's legacy, and really it was a cause that he continued to champion even late in his life. So he was most proud of that, I think, over the years. Mm-hmm. And somebody who stayed deeply, deeply committed to the show, to journalism, and to really what this country was all about. I mean, he was somebody who knew that this country was more than just its biggest cities, right? It was the small towns, it was the communities, it was its people. And he was somebody who really personified and embodied the soul of what Canada is.
24: It's interesting that you mentioned Terry Fox. I feel like that's some of my first memories of watching the news on a regular basis and being so fascinated by that journey. And of course, Lloyd Robertson often being the face of that back in the day. And it's been so interesting to look at everyone's posts and the memories that they're sharing, and particularly those who are in the business. One of my former colleagues, Catherine Latham, was talking about the excitement of when she realized as a young reporter in her 20s that one of her stories was going to be on the national news. It meant a phone call to her mom and a lot of phone calls from her mom to other people. Graham Murchison was on here earlier talking about the first time Lloyd decided to pull apart one of his stories, that constructive criticism, but then apologized too for maybe doing it a little too, you know, was maybe a little bit heavier handed than he intended to be, but that it was a great learning lesson. Do you recall the very first time that you had a story make it to the national news and what that felt like?
25: Oh, it was intimidating, but it was exhilarating, right? I mean, this was Lloyd's show. This was massive. I know it was a huge sense of excitement, but also, you know, a lot of nerves. Like, I can tell you that. Like, would he be happy? Would he be, you know? Mm-hmm. And invariably he was. You know, he also, like I mentioned, he was sure to remind everybody who the audience was, who you were talking to, why it mattered, and to never really lose sight of the people to whom you were speaking, but he was very, very generous with his mentorship and, you know, how to do things better and how to tell stories better. But fundamentally, it was his love of people, and his respect for people. And also, I mean, he spoke about themes at a time when maybe it was less popular to do so, right? I mean, he wrote in his 2013 memoir about his mom's struggle with mental health. And, you know, now that conversation, as it should be, is more normalized. More people are talking about it. More people are open with their struggles. They feel that they have safer spaces to be able to discuss their adversities and their challenges and what they're going through. But for a man, an individual of his generation to talk about it, to write about it, to be so vulnerable about it in writing in his book, was something quite extraordinary, you know, and you really can't underestimate

0: or did. But, I mean, from the first words he uttered on every single show, you just felt like there was this man who was holding your hand through some of the most difficult stories of the day. And that is a really, really, really hard thing to do. I mean, to pop through the screen and pop through the lens and feel as though you're, you know, embracing the viewer, hugging the viewer every single night, day in and day out. And he did it, we know, for a very long time. You know, it takes a tremendous level of stamina. It takes a tremendous level of, you know, of grit. And it takes a toll personally, too. I mean, he saw some very rough stories too. He saw some amazing stories, but he also personally went through a lot as well. But to show up, to suit up each and every night, and you know, tell the stories of what mattered most to Canadians was, I think, an extraordinary act of service. And on top of that, he did it with the ultimate level of grace and sophistication.
1: And not for and for all those years, and not many people know exactly what it takes to do that on a nightly basis. And you have the honor, the privilege of sitting in that chair. Do you feel both the weight of that responsibility of his legacy, but also the privilege of it and getting to do what you do and carry on his legacy, Omar?
0: You know, it's interesting you mentioned that, because last night was a really rough show. I mean, you know, and it's a rough show because anytime you receive news, and the show really does have to go on, as you know, Patricia. It's tough, and it was tough because it hit so close to home. And in the seconds before we came to air, I just took, you know, those few seconds to reflect on the awesomeness of the moment. I mean, the fact that this was the Legends chair, this was the Legends desk, this was the Legends newscast. It was I can't tell you what an immense privilege it is. And you're absolutely right to call it a weight and a responsibility. You know, the contract that we have with the viewer every single night to be fair, to be balanced, you know, to accurately represent this country back to our viewers is something that he never took lightly. And I don't think it's anything that his successors took lightly either. And in fact, the entire staff at CTV News, from the national teams to the local teams to the people who work behind the scenes, this was a standard of excellence that he championed, that he committed to, day in and day out till his very last show. So absolutely, Patricia, it is a privilege. It's an honor. It's a responsibility. It's a weight. And it was something that was all set in motion by a man who we will deeply miss.
1: Omar Sachedina, chief news anchor, senior editor at CTV National News, on the death yesterday of Lloyd Robertson, who did that job for so many years, passing away at the age of 92.
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10: We didn't get to talk to Dan Riskin on a Monday, so he has very kindly agreed to jump into this time slot here with us on a Tuesday. And the only reason we wanted to have him on was to see what he has done lately, because the last time we talked to him, 1.5 million views on a coyote video. I'm sure he has topped that now. What have you got for us, Dan Riskin?
11: You know what? I have something. Your Matt Scooby, good old Matt Scooby, gave me a gift. And it, like, out of the blue, like, we're not close friends. Well, we are now that he gave me this gift. But he got his hands on one of those fancy-dancy Canadian Mint coins with the Canadian astronaut on it. Like, you know, the $20 coins. Have you seen these things?
10: I not only have I seen them, I just saw something on your social media. Let's have a listen to this.
12: Hey, I just wanted to give a quick shout out to Matt Scooby. He's handsome. He's good at what he does. Damn it, he's kind too. Out of the blue, dude got me. Look at this. Not a ring. We're not engaged, but check it out. It's the $20 astronaut coin from the Canadian Mint. Apparently there were just two left. He got one for himself and one for me, which, what a nice guy.
10: What a nice guy. Matt Scooby. We all love him. I said to my friend who works at the Mint, I really wanted one of those. I thought they were really cool. She hasn't come through for me yet, but if only I had known that that's all you had to do to be Dan's favorite, just get him a $20 coin that could have squealed it. Instead, it's the Scoobinator. It's Scooby. He's so handsome. He looks so good on TV.
11: He is.
10: The bromance has begun.
11: It has begun big time. He is launched like a rocket to the moon. But I will say, I like this. So first of all, just very kind to give any gift. And he knows that I was obsessed during the whole Artemis mission, still am. And so it was a very, very good gift, but he doesn't know that when I was a kid, I collected coins. Like, my grandma had this coin collection that she gave to me. And I haven't put a new coin in my collection since I was a prepubescent child. Like, it is old. I have a 1926 Farsix nickel. Like, I've got some nerdy stuff, but to, it's just really cool to be adding a coin to that collection now. And listen, the coin comes with a ultraviolet flashlight.
10: Oh, and what, I thought you were going to say dinner for two at a nice restaurant. Okay.
11: No, but he probably will get that up to $20. I mean, let's not get quick. No, I'm just kidding. I know he paid more than $20 to get it for me. But anyway, the ultraviolet flashlight comes with it. And if you shine that on the side of the coin that shows the astronaut, it lights up with a reflection of the Earth in the visor of the astronaut. So the astronaut, when you look at it with your eyes, normally without ultraviolet light, he's just got a black sort of cover on the front of the helmet. You see this Canadian astronaut with the moon behind them. But when you shine that light on the face, it lights up with the Earth. And so that's just super cool. And so it's by far the coolest coin I have.
10: I was going to get you a lunar rover, one of those little vehicles that go, but nah, the coin, I'd never be able to match the coin now, so forget it.
11: We could try. That's we could try.
10: Scooby, he is a nice guy too. That makes it all the worse. Yeah. Doing really well in Toronto and having a blast. We miss him here. So very, very cool. I love that for both of you. And that's cute that we were both thinking about the same thing as you were coming on here today.
11: Yeah. I'm obsessed.
10: Yeah. But not engaged. You made that clear.
11: No, we're not engaged. Well, that's the thing is, I say, look what Matt Scooby gave me, and then I show this nice little box. It looks like I'm about to show an engagement ring.
10: Oh, my gosh.
11: No, it's better. It's a coin.
10: Yeah, that would be a fun story, except for the fact that you're both married to other people. Other than that.
11: Oh, it would be a tantalizing story, make no mistake. We would be the talk of the town.
10: All right. Well, they say, Dan, that a lack of a career plan might be a good thing. And I'm hoping that a lack of a plan for where we're going with the interview is also a good thing, because we're all over the place here. But let's talk about this. No one has a perfect 5-year career plan, but some people would like to think maybe they did. But if you're able to let go of it, you may actually be happier at work, just being flexible and going where the career path ends up taking you.
11: Yeah. So this is a study. So they had about 1,000 people working in the U.S. and they checked in with them 3 times, once and then again 3 months later, and then again 3 months after that. So 6-month time span. And the first time they checked in with these 1,000 or so people, they had them fill in this 20-item scale where they talked about how happy they were to be ignorant of where their career is going, like how comfortable they were with the idea that you don't have a perfect plan and that you're just kind of going with the flow and you'll see where life leads you. And the flip side of that, the opposite would be, no, I'm not cool with anything. I'm on this trajectory. I know exactly where I want to be in 1 year, stuff like that. And what they found is that people that were sort of really chill as they answered those questions, when they were checked in with, 3 months later, they had more job satisfaction. It wasn't a really strong connection, but it was significant. But then when you check in with those people 3 months after that, they were much more satisfied and much more engaged in their work and that was correlated with how they'd answered the 3 months before. So the take home of this is that if you've got that attitude that like, you're not exactly sure how you're going to get there, but you're going in the right direction and things are cool and you're kind of chill with it, you're just going to have a better time along the way, as opposed to being super hyper focused on where you want to be and how you think you're going to get there and being frustrated with every 6 months that goes by that you haven't gotten that promotion or that you haven't quite hit that next notch on your career.
10: So when you were doing all those late night chats with Craig Ferguson and you imagined yourself on a certain trajectory and now you're here talking to me, are you happier, Dan?
11: No, listen, I would not trade it for anything. I love talking to you and what a weird trajectory to get there. And like, you know, I often use the example of like, I talk about science for a living and I like on stages often. And so like my drama background, like when I took drama in high school, that seems really apropos. But when I started doing university and I went into the sciences, it felt like I'd kind of wasted my time in high school. And I had a lot of times where I was like, well, I shouldn't have taken all those drama classes. I should have taken, you know, AP bio. Like I could be doing this so much better. This is so much harder than it would be if I'd focused on the sciences. And then when I came out the other side of grad school and started appearing with Craig Ferguson on TV and then talking to you, like you've got to be able to improvise. You've got to be able to like tell a story. You've got to be able to look like you're comfortable when really you're terrified. And all of that is stuff that I learned from doing a little bit of drama. And so I think the wandering route has worked really well for me, but I will say I'm not an astronaut, right? And when you talk to Jeremy Hansen,
10: true,
11: he didn't do that. He was like, I'm going to be an astronaut. No, he did not take drama. He was like, I'm going to be an astronaut. I'm going to be a fighter pilot. I'm going to do this. I saw that work for Chris Hadfield. So I'm going to go do this and this and this. And I think that can be very stressful along the way because you're so focused on one possible outcome. And so anyway, next time I get to interview him, this is the can of worms I plan to open because I'd love to talk to him about, you know, does he think that being so hyper focused on his goal, he had harder days and he could have had easier days if he'd been a bit more chill? And then does he think he would have gotten to where he is if he had had that chill attitude? Is it okay to be chill or do you need to be hyper focused in order to succeed like he has?
10: That's one interesting conversation. Someone who was hyper focused and they actually got there in the end. So it's all worth it. I would imagine you could look back, you're not going to change a thing. Then there's a lot of people who are hyper-focused, really, really driven, and there's only so many astronaut jobs available. Yeah. So many people get to go up there, and it doesn't come to that. Do you then feel like, oh, maybe I should have been open to other possibilities, right?
11: Totally. Yeah, it's so hard to know when you call it quits because the story that, at least in my lifetime, I've always been told is you pick your dream and you just believe in your dream. And like I know a lot of people who have tried to become actors, and like, just like astronauts, there are only so many roles out there and there are a lot of people who have that dream and they're not necessarily given to the person who has the dream the most. It really comes down to a lot of luck and a lot of other people's impressions of you and the face that genetics blesses you with and whether you look like a Brad Pitt or whether you look like a Tom Waits. You know, it's Tom Waits also did some acting, but he's no Brad Pitt, you know?
10: Yeah. And you know, the beautiful thing in life is that, you know, we have the Ottawa Little Theater here. You can pick up some acting a little later on. You can learn to ride a bike if you never did. You can learn a language. You could get back to piano. But the astronaut thing, Dan, that ship has sailed. You needed to be hyper-focused when you were young. You're never going to be an astronaut.
11: I'm just hoping privatized spaceflight continues to develop and that I get really rich somehow. And then I'll just pay for my own flight and I'll get to go to space that way.
10: You could befriend Katy Perry. I know some people are connected, so I'm way up there.
11: Former Prime Minister. That's what it's all good.
10: Other great things I want to talk to you about, but Matt Scooby has hijacked my show yet again.
11: Yeah, he's not so great after all. Turns out he's trying to sink your show.
10: Well, I love that he did that for you. I love that you shouted him out. And I'm going to try and think of a gift that will best that. The competition is on now, so we'll see where we go.
11: I see. I think I'm going to win in this one. That's great.
10: Do you have anything autographed by, who was it, Tom Waits? Who are we talking about? Okay.
11: Tom Waits, sure. Yeah, I'll take a Tom Waits autograph for sure.
10: Dan, thank you very much for jumping into this time slot with us. We'll talk to you again next Monday, and I hope you have a wonderful week.
11: Can't wait. Thanks a lot.
10: Dan Riskin, also known as Matt Scooby's biggest fan, our CTV science and technology specialist, joining us.
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10: Joined by Carmi Levy with a Tech Tuesday segment. Good morning to you, Carmi.
9: Good morning, Patricia. Yeah, you reminded me. I spent the weekend planting earworms into my wife's brain.
10: Oh,
9: so
10: lucky woman.
9: Yeah, she is. They're nowhere near as good as yours, so...
10: It's always when we get up on the desk ahead of the 6 o'clock news and do the mic test and you got a song and you're, yeah.
9: Always.
10: Not what they're looking for. And usually the words are not the real words, but you know, you do what you can. It's not the kind of thing you'd see a lot of on our streaming services, perhaps, but we want to talk about streaming services this morning and this, attempt to get streaming services to contribute to our Canadian content in terms of money. The federal government is backing off that idea now and going a different route. How has all of that sort of been resolved?
9: Yeah, so this goes back to the Online Streaming Act, which became law a few years back, and the CRTC, National Regulator for Telecom, had been trying to kind of implement a regime, the rules for how it would be managed on the grounds. And the basic rules were make the streaming companies like Netflix and Apple and Disney Plus pay into funds that would support Canadian production. If you're going to, you know, provide subscription services to Canadians and make billions of dollars off of the Canadian economy, then you should pay back into the Canadian economy and contribute to Canadian stories continuing to be told. And that's been the logic all along. But of course, as soon as the Online Streaming Act became law, and as soon as the CRTC implemented those rules, all the streaming companies took the federal government to court saying, we don't want to pay. So now, of course, it's a very different world. We're in the middle of a fraught trade war with Washington, and we don't want to upset Washington, and we don't want to introduce irritants or annoyances into the negotiations. We've already backed down on the digital streaming tax now. Federal government has signaled, they've filed a court filing in one of those cases saying that the intention is to remove the federal contribution requirement for streamers and instead replace it with federal funding. So $600 million a year paid for by the federal government, in other words, you and me, to Canadian productions, because the streaming companies aren't going to be paying in anymore. So it shifts the burden from American tech companies to all of us, but it also ensures that Canadian stories, so Heated Rivalry, Schitt's Creek, stories like that, will continue to be told, because the worry was if that funding dries up, obviously those productions won't be able to go ahead. So good news, bad news kind of story.
10: So it's the Canadian government continuing to support Canadian content, but maybe a more straightforward way of doing it and making sure that some of those great quality shows actually do still happen.
4: Yeah, and I think it recognizes that it's a shared accountability. All along, the federal government's contended that it should be the industry that provides those funding sources, and the government never stepped up and said, we're going to include ourselves in those who are writing the checks. And so I think it recognizes the fact that you have to have multiple sources of revenue, that you're at risk if you're only focusing on one, and quite frankly, we have to be masters of our own domain. If you're Canadian, you're a Canadian government and you want Canadian stories to be told, you're going to have to provide Canadian funding. And so it doesn't mean that we're not going to eventually revisit this and maybe make these tech companies, these streaming platforms, pay their fair share. But I think the message, the very subtle message from Ottawa right now, is that now is not the right time. Let's take care of trade first. And then when things cool down, maybe maybe in a post-Donald Trump world, maybe we'll revisit it at that point, because the Online Streaming Act is still the law of the land. We're just not going to be implementing it in that way right now.
10: One of the best things perhaps to come out of the heated rivalry success in particular is just a confidence and awareness that we support these things and Canadian stars, Canadian producers who get them made and can create these stories that will have worldwide success that will then create their own, economic ripple effect, right? So you're not just supporting stuff because it's Canadian and can't actually get an audience. This is a real hit-making kind of a TV streaming product that's had its own whirlwind story, and I think that sort of bolsters the entire industry in a really cool way.
4: Right on. These are not money pits. These are investments in the future of our storytelling capability. And we've already shown time and again that we can become global players and we can create those viral hits that have massive economic impact back home. And so that $600 million a year, drop in the bucket for everything else that we pay for. But ultimately, I think it benefits Canadians in ways that they can absolutely see and enjoy and talk about. Let's face it, we've done this with music. We've done this with other forms of art previously, recognizing that, if we want to be a player, we need to fund it. And I think now we're finally starting to apply that to the streaming industry as well, recognizing that the rules have changed now because of technology.
10: All right. Well, if you have a take on that, 1-800-580-CFRA, 1-800-580-2372. The President of the United States probably has a take on it. He has a take on most things. And now, is it actually true, Carmi, that I can get the president's posts that he loves to share to Truth Social even more quickly? What's this early access kind of thing? What are they doing to try to build up a little bit of attention on what is out there on Truth Social?
4: So we all know that, Donald Trump basically uses Truth Social as his megaphone. He is the only real user of note on the platform. No one actually goes on to it to interact with anyone else. They just go on to Truth Social to find out what is Donald Trump thinking. Precisely what that answer, what the answer to that question is, most of us don't want to know, but there's no question that what he posts tends to influence where the public goes. In many cases, it influences market movements. And that's what this is all about. They're calling it Truth API. And basically what it is, it's a subscription-based data service. So if you're a company, an organization, kind of a corporate client, you can subscribe to this. And the price is pretty steep, upwards of $100,000 a month. And these are U.S. dollars. And what it'll do is it'll give you early
10: $100,000
4: access.
10: $100,000 a month,
4: but, and it sounds like a lot of money, but wait, there's more.
10: Okay.
4: it gives you early access to what Donald Trump and other, significant, posters, members of this platform are sharing. So really what it does is if Donald Trump is about to post something that may or may not move the market, you get access to it before anyone else, then, maybe you can make some trades and take advantage of it before it hits the market and before stocks start to move up and down. This is little more, and I hate to sound like a cynic, it's little more than yet another grift. And we know full well that Truth Social has been used as a way to move markets previously. That's kind of the deal with him. We've seen it play out time and again. The data supports that. What this does is it gives those with deep pockets, again, Donald Trump's friends and supporters, early access to information that could benefit them financially by engaging in market activity. That's pretty much all it is. If you got $100,000 a month, have at it.
10: An interesting one for sure. All right, one more to get in here before we let you go, Carmi. We've had a few discussions in the past about Google Maps and how we really feel like stuff like Google Maps that make our lives easier has also made us dumber. And I'll drive everywhere, places where I know exactly where I'm going with Google Maps, because if there's a traffic jam, it's going to let you know. So that's great. It'll maybe alert you to the photo radar cameras when we used to have the speed cameras. Make sure that you are actually obeying the rules and also not getting dinged with a fine, that kind of thing. But I will also make a wrong turn because Google Maps says so, even if it's a route that I know where I'm going, because maybe they have a different idea and I'm doing one thing and I'll just kind of forget to use my own intuition, and will pay attention to Google Maps, which is just kind of a lazy thing to do, but can also be a dangerous thing to do in certain situations. Take, for instance, if you're out for a hike and using Google Maps. Tell me about this.
4: So three teenagers, two 17-year-olds and an 18-year-old went for a hike in British Columbia. They printed out a map of their hike before they left. It was supposed, according to Google Maps, it would be a 5-hour hike. Turned into 12 hours, at which point one of them fell down a cliff. He's okay, but had to be taken out on helicopter. So the reminder here, and so, I mean, this was obviously an expensive rescue. They got into something that Google Maps was clearly not equipped to do. Google Maps, the company, issued a statement saying it is not to be used for hiking. If you are going to go hiking, use a hiking app. Use maps that have the information, like trail information, you know, sort of how steep the hills are, where there are cliffs. You're not going to get that on Google Maps. You're only going to get that on purpose-built mapping solutions. And so this keeps happening. It's happened in BC before. It's happened in Colorado. Dozens of reports just in recent months of people using Google Maps to think that they can hike and they can't, and it gets them into trouble. This time it didn't end in tragedy. Thankfully, everyone's going to be okay, but I think it's a reminder, stick to the roads when you're going to use an app like Google Maps or Waze or Apple Maps. If you're going to go offline, use a dedicated app, but also speak to people who've done that route before, because the technology gives you estimates that don't bear out in real life, and that could get you into trouble if you're not an experienced hiker.
10: Not good for bike routes either, I have found.
4: Definitely not. Yeah, I don't use any of that technology when I take my bike out. I almost got into trouble on my gravel bike on the weekend, but that was entirely my own fault. I used a paper-based map, and I probably shouldn't have been.
10: Okay, all right. Better luck next time. Carmi, thank you so much for all of this. I hope you have a wonderful week.
4: Thanks, Patricia. You too.
10: Carmi Levy on a Tech Tuesday, or Tech journalist and analyst.
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10: I want to talk about the incredible accomplishment that was on full display by so many of you, thousands of athletes who competed in the Ironman despite the rainy, miserable conditions out there. Well, we were cozy on our couches and in and out to spectate a little bit, but just marveling at what some people are able to do, including Zachary Liberty, who's founder of Liberty Fitness and Hull Sunday Run Club, and was out there on the Ironman course here in Ottawa and joins me now on the line. Good morning to you, Zachary.
21: Good morning, Patricia. Thank you for having me on the program.
10: Zachary or Zach? What do you go by?
21: Zach's fine.
10: Okay, good stuff. So a first Ironman for you?
21: Yeah, actually, that was my first Ironman, and more specifically, my first triathlon.
10: What, you plunging right in, you crazy, crazy individual. So how was all of that?
21: I mean, it was a really incredible experience. The race was really well organized. It was a beautiful course. Obviously, the weather was, you know, it's not something we can control, so you just show up on race day ready to give your best, and that's exactly what we all did that day, so.
10: The weather part is fascinating to me, though, and you guys have everything laid out in the transitions. You get out of the swim, obviously, you know you're going to be starting this thing wet, but typically, like when you're training, if you were to do swim to bike, would you be pretty dried off getting on the bike gear and hopping on your bike?
21: Yeah, 100%. You would definitely have a change of clothing and whatnot because you want to be so quick. I actually had my tri suit under my wetsuit, so everything was just wet from the get-go. So, you know, when rain started hitting me on the bike ride, I was already probably still wet from the swim, so it wasn't really that big of a deal, to be honest.
10: I had a friend who was volunteering along the bike route, and I said, how is it? And she's like, it's pretty good, but I've seen a couple of wipeouts. I mean, were you worried about the surface that you were riding on?
21: Yeah, 100%. I mean, with this many, you know, there's three sports being practiced in like a short amount of time here. I mean, in a single day, there's a lot of logistical issues that can happen. And obviously bike safety is a big one too. You want to make sure that like you're racing because you want to get the best time you could possibly get, but you want to make sure that you're not interfering with other people who are trying to have their best day ever as well. And make sure that you're riding your own bike safely, not to push it too much where things start getting risky. Mm. So it's about pushing yourself to your limits, but kind of knowing your limits at the same time.
10: Okay. So I assume that was the run portion, the part that you thought was going to be the most comfortable for you given where you come at this from, or how were you feeling when you got to the marathon?
21: Yeah, 100%. So I've run six marathons in my life, and just recently I ran the Ottawa race weekend marathon, and I did that in under 3 hours, so it was a pretty quick marathon. So I knew that once I got on my feet, it was basically going to be game over. However, I didn't expect it to feel as good as it did. So I wasn't a swimmer or a cyclist before this. I started training, you know, in January for this. And I really only got on my bike in May on my new bike. So I knew when I got on my feet, I would be on home turf. And really, I started running, and I really quickly realized that I was going to be able to do, you know, a sub-3:30 marathon there to finish it all off. So that really saved me, and in the end, I ended up completing the Ironman in less than 12 hours, which was kind of my dream goal.
10: It's amazing. Like, you guys are just made of different stuff. That's incredible. You got on your bike training for the first time in May, and here we are at the beginning of August. Really wild. Tell me why you wanted to do this.
21: I mean, I come from a bodybuilding background, and I've always been a big runner, and I kind of just always, you know, I'm a coach, so I like to pass on the knowledge that I gain, and it's not only through showing other people how to do it, but it's through leading by example. So the Ironman just seemed like a perfect challenge to become a better rounded athlete, really put myself to the test and gain a ton of, you know, that hard won knowledge that's going to be really, really valuable passing on as I continue to coach people, you know, to achieve their own goals. So it meant a lot to me to understand that it truly, truly anything is possible if you just, you know, divide your weeks up, if you're really intentional about your training and nutrition, and you really put your heart into what you want to do, you can really achieve things, especially even when you're coming from, like, you know, being a beginner. Like, you know, I didn't swim in January, so I was really proud to achieve it, and I really wanted to achieve it to show other people that they could do it too.
10: We met a group last year ahead of the first ever Ironman, the hybrid hobbyists, who were very inspired to do the Ironman for a very particular reason. You know those guys?
21: I'm actually part of the group now. They've inducted me, actually.
10: They adopted you.
21: Yeah, they inducted me. So, at the beginning, I wore the colors. I was in their tri-suit. We met. I went to high school with Tyler, who is the leader and founder of that group. And Tyler and I are actually working on a joint race for this October with a hybrid hobbyist. Whole Sunday run day, and we're looking to continue the tradition that they set for raising money for cancer research in memory of Tyler's late mother, who passed away sadly last year from cancer.
10: It's a really beautiful aspect to it that you're doing every possible thing, testing every possible limit that you can with a healthy and active body in order to support those who only wish they could, you know, have those opportunities and experience that kind of health. And it's a beautiful way to pay memory to his mom, for sure. So that must have given it sort of an extra feel for you.
21: 100%. I mean, you have to just be so grateful to have a body that can perform when you're doing these kind of things. And when you're in that position, which is a point of privilege, I think that we can all kind of look at our day to day as an opportunity to provide service. And I think that's what we're all doing out there.
10: Beautifully said. I want to congratulate you on your sub 12 hours. That's amazing. And maybe ask the most important question that I should have started off with. How are you feeling? How are the legs and everything today?
21: To be honest, well, it's bad, but it's not quite as bad. It almost just feels like a normal marathon pain. There's a little bit more lower back pain from the bike ride. But honestly, at this point, I'm kind of used to it. So my body does feel a little bit broken, but I feel like I've earned it. It's I'm really, really satisfied, mostly.
10: A pretty cool title to have, eh?
21: Yes, not bad at all.
10: Zach, thank you so much. Appreciate your time. Congratulations again on your achievement and also the fundraising that you guys do along the way and the awareness that you are raising, which is a beautiful thing as well.
21: Thank you so much, Patricia. We'll see you down the line.
10: Zach Liberty, founder of Liberty Fitness and Hull Sunday Run Club, and now Ironman for the first time after completing the Ottawa Ironman in under 12 hours. Congratulations again to everyone out there who was on that course.
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22: From the National Newsroom of the Canadian Press, I'm Don Mitchell. Mounties in BC's southern interior say an 80-year-old woman has died amid a wildfire raging near Okanagan Lake. In a release, the RCMP say the woman was trying to escape the flames in a region where 20,000 people have been forced out of their homes. The resident of Meadow Valley, northwest of Summerland, was with a family member when she suddenly died, believed to be the result of the fire. Police said the death, reported early Saturday by a witness who is also evacuating, was the only known fatality in the blaze. Official accounts of the Bald Range wildfire's destruction have been scant since it erupted on Friday and raced towards the communities of Summerland and Peachland on the western shores of Okanagan Lake. However, a video provided to the Canadian Press is showing the extent of the losses in Falder, a small community with a population of 215. Little is left now of the community along Fish Lake Road, about 10 kilometers from Summerland. Dozens of structures have been reduced to their foundations in a landscape of burnt out cars and scorched trees. A young girl is in hospital after she was attacked by a bear while she played on her family's backyard deck in British Columbia. In a statement, the BC Conservation Officer Service says the three-year-old encountered an adult black bear in Maple Ridge shortly before noon on Sunday. They add that a parent who was nearby intervened and chased the bear away. The victim was airlifted to BC Children's Hospital, where she's being treated for injuries described as non-life-threatening. Conservative leader Pierre Poilievre is asking the Prime Minister not to concede to U.S. President Donald Trump's demands during trade negotiations. Canadian Press reporter Lisa Laporte explains.
24: In a letter to Prime Minister Mark Carney, Poilievre says Ottawa has given in to several of Trump's demands in the last year. This includes getting rid of the digital service tax and removing counter tariffs on the U.S. Poilievre says Canadians deserve a government with a backbone.
22: The opposition leader also says the Conservative Party supports Carney's attempts at building domestic strength and leverage to secure a tariff-free deal. The World Health Organization has issued a plea to several nations in the Americas, urging them to strengthen their vaccination, surveillance, and outbreak response to measles. New measles tracking data shows over 47,000 cases were confirmed across the Americas as of mid-July, three times higher than the total cases reported last year in the region. Canada had over 1,100 cases, which is half the number of confirmed cases as the United States, despite having a population only about one-tenth the size of its neighbor. And Spider-Man Brand New Day continued its dominance at the box office with another lucrative weekend. Here's ABC's Chuck Sievertson.
25: Sometimes Spider-Man has to do the hard thing, even if it breaks Peter Parker's heart.
26: Spider-Man Brand New Day continued its blistering pace in theaters, collecting over $144 million domestically over its second weekend since studio estimates Sunday. It's earned $1.67 billion worldwide in just 10 days.
27: Help me go home.
26: Christopher Nolan's The Odyssey also crossed $1 billion, adding $31 million domestically this weekend.
22: This is the Canadian Press. In sports, Canadian hopes were dashed at the National Bank Open as Leila Fernandez of Laval, Quebec dropped a 6-4, 6-4 decision to Japan's Naomi Osaka in fourth round play in Toronto. The 30th seed Fernandez was the last Canadian standing in singles action. Meanwhile, Ben Shelton is on course to repeat as National Bank Open champion. The fifth seeded American overpowered up and coming Brazilian Yao Fonseca in the men's singles fourth round. Shelton rallied from early breaks to win both sets.
28: It's always a confidence builder when you're down a break and get it back. I had two loose games at the beginning of each set today, which kind of set me back, but I was happy with the way that I returned and kind of fought back in the match. Definitely look to not have those type of loose games in the matches moving forward, but I'm happy with the performance.
22: The 23-year-old will play 13th-seeded Jakub Menšík of Czechia in the quarterfinals. This is the Canadian Press.
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17: Graham Richardson here for Vashi Capellos this week, and welcome to the best of the Vashi Capello Show, where we take a look back at some of the top interviews and best moments from the last 5 days of news. Here's what's ahead on this hour of the program. This week, Canada-U.S. Trade Minister Dominic LeBlanc was in Washington for meetings. Who's he meeting? What's he talking about? We don't exactly know. There was some pictures of, finally, of him with Jameson Greer, the trade representative for the United States. This trip comes as the clock ticks down on August 19th. It's a deadline for new U.S. tariffs on Canadian goods. We spoke with Scotty Greenwood, former U.S. diplomat to Canada, who argues the Carney government needs to be on a wartime footing negotiating with the United States. She wants Canada to get a bit sharper. Then, what does it take to turn around the culture of the public service? I chatted with David McLaughlin, former chief of staff to Prime Minister Brian Mulroney, who's heading up a new task force dedicated to modernizing government. We get into what the task force will be doing and just how hard it is to speed up bureaucracy in this country and whether it will be a success. Another major story impacting Canadians coast to coast is wildfires in Ontario. A group of First Nations calling for a public inquiry into the government's response to blazes that destroyed some communities and forced residents to flee without any official notice from the province. You'll hear from Gull Bay First Nation Chief Wilfred King about why he's so angry about how this has happened. And rounding out this hour this week, the province of Alberta began allowing people to pay out of pocket for private medical testing services. The president of the Alberta Medical Association will be here for the explainer. All that's ahead on the best of the Vashi Capello Show.
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17: Welcome back. I'm Graham Richardson, in for Vashi Capello. So I hope you're having a good day. This caught our eye for the last few days. Scotty Greenwood's column in National News Watch on Canada being at war. Not only it doesn't involve guns, but it involves trade, she writes. Ottawa has taken what might be best described as the Canadian path, principled, proportional, measured, and reasonable. It responded without overreacting. It retaliated without escalating recklessly. It kept the door open to negotiation. And by and large, Scotty Greenwood says, we need a harder line. And she joins us on the line. Have I fairly encapsulated your argument there, Scotty?
9: Pretty good, Graham, and it's good to be with you. It's good
17: Thanks
9: to be
17: for being here. Why do you say that? Like, I agree. It has been measured.
9: Yeah.
17: But dealing with this particular White House, with this particular president, if you are not that way, you can get out yelled at very, very easily, and it can get turned into a mess very, very quickly. So is that not the line they're trying to walk?
9: Yeah, look, this is really difficult, okay? So I'm not trying to suggest that it's really easy and just look at me and it'll all be good. But, you know, our mutual friend, the Honorable Gary Doer, who was Premier of Manitoba and he was also Canada's ambassador to the United States, he knows a thing or two about the United States. And he also likes to say, you know, sometimes you just got to put the puck in the net. What I would say is, you know, just to keep with hockey, sometimes you got to drop the gloves and pop them in the nose. Like that's a part of the game too. And so the question is, have we reached that moment? And we've got this clock running, this shot clock that's 30 days.
17: That
9: the president of the United States set on this. Like 1930s rationale for some new tariffs against Canada. Like one of the things that I don't say in the piece, Graham, but I really believe as I reflect on it is this should be litigated. You know, when you think about Liberation Day, those tariffs were enacted under a legal authority called IEPA, Emergency Powers Act, and the Supreme Court of the United States found that that was not an appropriate use of presidential power. So I think it's an open legal question as to whether or not you can use 1930s era rationale to overcome a 2018 trade agreement.
17: So
9: you didn't ask me that and I don't say it in the piece, but it is a piece of the puzzle that I think people need to really look at. And I think there should be a big litigation that comes maybe even from U.S. businesses and U.S. stakeholders whose goods will become more unaffordable as a result of this if it goes through.
17: Yeah, that's what I was going to get to. You know, like they're not going to want to get out there and say the president's wrong because he punishes people. And I understand the silence. But I also, there's a truth here. The only people saying Kuzma is bad are people either directly with Donald Trump or Donald Trump himself. Are there any business people out there saying, walk away from this, we should tear this agreement up, it's terrible? I haven't seen them. I know, I appreciate there are some American unions who like this idea of protectionism, but where are the American people generally on the tariffs and whether they're actually working the way Trump says they are?
9: Okay, so Graham, there's a lot in that question.
17: Yes.
9: The American people are not monolithic, right?
17: No.
9: So there are a lot of people that are just focused on affordability. They're just trying to pay the bills, just trying to get the kids to school or get them to summer camp or figure out how to pay the bills. And they may or may, those folks may or may not have a point of view on tariffs and trade, but they do have a point of view on daily pocketbook issues. And so that's sort of one category. Business owners that rely on Canadian inputs, which is a heck of a lot of business owners and ranchers and everything in the United States, they don't really appreciate the trade wars. But there are people. Look, this any trade agreement involves concessions, including USMCA, which was negotiated by Trump last time, right? And he said was the best deal ever. There were still concessions made, and so there are some, this is a kind of a long windup, but there are some folks in the United States that don't appreciate, as an example, the concessions that U.S. made to Canada on dairy. So that's on the list of complaints. There's a long list, by the way, of things the U.S. complains about. But so, no, it's not like universally everybody loves it, everybody hates it. It's really a mixed bag. And unless you own a business or own a farm, that has Canadian inputs, you might not be focused on it.
17: Of course, it's a small piece, especially with Iran going on, especially with affordability issues, probably in the reverse order, affordability issues. Like I was in New York a few weeks ago with Carney, and you know, I hadn't been back in a while, and you know, like America's big cities are just humming along, right? And it's not like Canada's top of mind. But at the same time though, this demonization of the country, you know this, you know, when he makes those comments about us not being a country and questioning our sovereignty, there's people in this country who will never forget that, who will never forget what he said and how he said it. That is a chilling thing for the leader of the free world to say about what's supposed to be his closest ally and friend. And so I there's a lot of emotion on this side of the border because, you know, as you know, we're next to the elephant and we're the mouse and everything, you know, we're much more impacted by America than America is by Canada. So I just, you know, like I hear you on all of that, you know, unless you're really

0: after Trump is no longer in office. But the thing is too, it's not just about Canada. I mean,
1: no.
0: Trump is this way. This is kind of just how he rolls, and I'm not trying to apologize for it or anything else, but you know, he's a New York real estate guy, Graham, right? Yeah. And if the people in New York, you were just there, like that have done business with him over the years, like if he is selling you a building, it is the most glorious, beautiful building with so many amenities, you can't even believe it.
1: Mm-hmm.
0: If he's buying that same building with you, from you, it's a piece of garbage.
1: It's worthless.
0: It's worthless.
1: I'm going to pay next to nothing. Hence the, we don't need anything from Mexico or Canada. We don't need anything from them, which is not true. That's
0: it's not
1: the
0: true.
1: Other thing. It's not
0: yeah.
1: true.
0: Yeah. It's
1: but you are saying, let's just get back before I'm a little short on time, but
0: okay.
1: you say though, it should be, Canada should be sharper. This is not Gary Doer's time. This is not first Trump time. We need to come to the table to like you say, to drop the gloves and punch them in the nose to make sure they understand that we may pull potash or put a tariff on potash or whatever it is.
0: Yeah, I mean, look, I've never loved the elephant and the mouse analogy. I don't think it's exactly correct when you think about leverage. I'm not saying Canada should use its leverage. I'm saying it should be willing to, and it needs to convince the United States that if it chooses to, it can, and it's unified, right? Like two big risks right now. One is that Mexico gets a better deal than Canada does. And if that happens, that's a competitive disadvantage for Canada that's baked in for a while. And so we don't want that. The second big risk is that that the U.S. just drags it out. And so the investment climate in Canada goes down and everything else, you know, so I really think it's important to consider using the leverage and not be divided by the President of the United States. Lock arms and go at it together. That's my
1: Scotty
0: view.
1: Greenwood, thank you very much.
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6: Welcome back. I'm Graham Richardson, sitting in for Vashi Capellos on this Tuesday. I hope you're having a good day. This is the kind of topic, generally speaking, that average Canadians just kind of glaze over. It's like transfer payments. The federal government has struck a new task force to modernize government for a stronger Canada. The Task Force for Modernizing Government. Someone who knows a lot about government is David McLaughlin. He is chairing this, and he says shepherding this committee. David, welcome to the show. Thanks for coming on.
7: My pleasure, Graham.
6: I'll share a small anecdote in my previous life before I came back here. Somebody said to me, a former deputy minister who will remain nameless, said, Mark Carney's biggest challenge will be changing the culture in the public service. Do you think that went too far? Do you agree? Is that what this is about? Or is it about more than that?
7: It is definitely about that, Graham, and it's also about more than that, because the culture of the public service, the way that the public service and the way government is set up to deliver, is not going to deliver what Mark Carney, as prime minister, and his government wants the country to deliver. You know, they're talking about massive infrastructure spending and major project development, Arctic and Northern sovereignty, accelerating AI, all to the good. I mean, these are big plans for the country. Mm-hmm. But the reality is that Canada needs a federal public service and a federal government operation that can deliver those things. And we just don't have that now.
6: Go ahead. Well, I was just going to say, it's not that people in the public service are lazy or that they can't deliver it. It's just that the system is not designed to, number one, decide things quickly and get money out the door properly quickly. It's designed to check against mistakes. And often there are too many checks and it takes too long. And that's what he keeps talking about that he wants to try to change. Fair?
7: More than fair. I couldn't have said it better myself. That's exactly it. I mean, what we've got is a government system and set of processes that have been built up over time, but for another time. Right. Mm-hmm. They're not fit for purpose for the moment that we're in today, where we need to move at what I call the speed of need. We need to get things done quickly. We need to be more efficient and effective in what we do, more productive public service. And public servants, I agree with you. They want to do these things for the most part, but they live in a system that really prevents them from doing so. And that's part of that cultural piece that you were talking about at the outset, Graham. But it's just also a rules laden compliance burden system that does what you say. It's about making certain that nobody makes a mistake, when we really should be talking about how do we actually get things done? What are the results and the outcomes? So it's switching the focus to being more results focused, outcomes focused.
6: So you've got a time limit. It's a year, right?
7: Yeah.
6: You've got to be fast, too.
7: Yeah, well, it is. And that's why we've come together on this. I just, one sort of modest correction. This is not a federal government initiative.
6: Oh, okay.
7: We are independent. We've come together, with public sector and private sector experts who know government, who have been on the inside, of government at deputy minister levels. Myself, I've been a provincial deputy minister, a federal chief of staff, but also some private sector folks who've been working with the highest levels of government. And we've come together independently to give government advice, up to them to decide whether or not they take it, but advice that comes from having been in the system and saying, look, we know what isn't working. We can put our finger on it very quickly. That's why that year-long mandate works for us. But because we're independent, we can tell it like it is, Graham.
6: I take your correction because I saw a task force and I saw your list of people and I said, okay, this is government.
7: Yeah.
6: clearly, given the people involved, you're going to have an ear at the center. They're going to listen to what you have to say, I would assume.
7: Yeah, that's our hope. We've had some good initial conversations to introduce ourselves. Fair to say that the public sector, public service and government is wrestling with this, Carney momentum, like how to deliver what he is asking for, him and his clerk, Michael Sabia, what the government and the country needs. And I think they're going to be open to ideas and input. But look, they're busy people too, right, Graham? I mean, these are, senior people. You're so busy delivering the day to day, you often don't have time to think about what needs to be done, what should be done in the future. Mm. And so having an outside group was our thinking that we could actually give them some advice, not just saying, here's what should be done, but here's actually a way to do it. And that's the different part. Because we've been at the centers of government, we've been at these senior levels, we have a really clear view as to what the kind of the barriers are to getting things done. And so that's our hope that we can actually drive that along. And at a time when, clearly government needs it, they're open. We'll see what happens.
6: I've also heard anecdotally in this town, as you know, runs on rumors and whispers and all that sort of stuff. I know it's very tight at the center and very few people, get to the clerk or the prime minister. How confident are you can break through that?
7: Well, I'm not going to make any predictions here, but I'm confident enough to say that I think I believe, honestly, the advice we're going to give is going to be meaningful. It's going to be relevant. And it's going to be helpful. I mean, we're about practical ideas to move things forward. So we're not a royal commission, right, Graham? We're not a big study commission on the future of the public service. We've chosen three areas, AI and digital government, major projects and infrastructure, and Arctic and Northern sovereignty, three areas that the government is concerned about. These are three priority areas of the government. So we're aligning with what the government is talking about and trying to do. And I think on that basis, I'm confident that we'll get a hearing. And I think if the advice that we give, which we're striving to provide, that is practical and this is an awful word, implementable, right? Mm. It's actually you can do something with it. Then I think we will get the kind of hearing and listening that's needed. Like nobody else is doing this, Graham, right? This is kind of unique. This isn't about policy. It's about operations, how to get stuff done. That's what the government needs. That's what the public service needs. And frankly, that's what the country needs right now.
6: When you talk about defense and you talk about major projects on the defense piece, they have gone from back of the line to beyond front of the line.
7: Yeah.
6: Like in terms of priority, I covered Harper, who was a very pro-defense prime minister. And I know of Chrétien and Martin, and, I was a kid in the Mulroney years. But they are no longer in the background. They are at the front from a implementable, pulling the levers and getting money out the door and procurement side. How big of a challenge is it at DND from your perspective?
7: Big challenge. I mean, I think you've identified the number one issue in many respects. It is the single biggest expenditure item. It's going to grow further and faster than anything else. And let's call it the infrastructure underneath, the governance infrastructure underneath to deliver this doesn't fully exist. You don't have the kind of coordination across the organizations, not just DND. It's also public safety issues. It's also major projects and infrastructure. It's Crown Indigenous issues. It's federal provincial issues. I mean, there isn't an integrating infrastructure to coordinate and make that happen. So the single biggest barrier to delivering on the national defense commitment is getting the federal government in shape to do so. And I think that's why it speaks very directly to this priority and why we're in place to help try and do it.
6: They say the subs decision has proven they can do it collectively. Do you agree? I've got about 30 seconds.
7: Yeah, I agree to the point that we're seeing some decisions being made faster, but not one sub has been delivered, right? I mean, mm-hmm. I know these things take time. It's the after part of this. It's actually then when the politicians have stepped away from the podium, how do you actually then move the project along, get the project out the door, get the and get this procurement in place? That's the part that takes a lot of time. It's the iceberg under the surface, if you will, Graham, and that's where we're going to spend a lot of time trying to help out.
6: David McLaughlin for the Non-Government Task Force for Modernizing Government. Appreciate you coming on. It's a fascinating area. Thanks so much.
7: My pleasure.
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6: Thanks for being here. I'm Graham Richardson in for Vashi on this Tuesday. I hope you're having a good week. It has been wild weather in northern Ontario. Of course, we're watching the fires in western Canada and BC as well. Hopefully some relief coming there and in Ontario as well. A group of chiefs in northern Ontario, the Ontario First Nations chiefs, calling for a public inquiry into how Ontario is handling wildfires that have devastated communities, forcing thousands to flee with little notice whatsoever. Two of them have been completely destroyed by wildfires in northern Ontario. One person, Wilfred King, is the chief of Gull Bay First Nation. The chief joins us, Chief King joins us on the line now. And just for everybody's information, Chief, Gull Bay is east of Dryden, north of Thunder Bay, quite a ways up there, obviously. How bad has the fire season been for you so far?
10: It's very bad. The fire to the north of us is the largest fire recorded in the history of Ontario. We have three fires to the southwest of us, but it's very close to the community. And all those fires are out of control right now.
6: Has there been damage to the community?
10: Not to our community. We managed to declare a state of emergency on the 14th of July, and we did our own evacuation. And the reason why we did that is that we had no communication with the Ministry of Natural Resources or Emergency Measures Ontario in terms of evacuating the community. The two communities to the north of me, Namagusa-Gagong and also White Sand First Nation, were given very little notice to evacuate. So we had to take matters into our own hand and basically did our own evacuation.
6: What surprised you most about that, the fact that you haven't heard at all from the Ministry of Natural Resources?
10: Well, I'm very surprised because when we heard that the community of Namagusa-Gagong had burnt to the ground, we were seeing video footage of people. Basically, they had less than an hour's notice to leave the community, and they didn't get the notice from the MNRF. The notice came from a railway worker that would happen to be working in the area and notified the chief and told the chief that there's a fire very close to your community. She called the members in the community to evacuate, and basically they were basically running on their feet and jumping in boats to escape that fire near a community. Had to cross a large lake, and the fire basically was still, went across the lake, and then on the other side it was basically chasing down the highway. White Sand First Nation, again, they were given the order to evacuate on the 11th hour, and people were fleeing the community. There was a lot of smoke and ash in the community, and people were leaving the community as late as 2, 3 o'clock in the morning and getting notified to evacuate the community.
6: The premier spends go ahead, sir.
10: The fire was basically at their doorstep as well, within a kilometer or two of their community. So they had very little response time to evacuate.
6: Mm-hmm. And I mean, of course, as you know, it goes without saying, I mean, Northern Ontario is a massive, massive body of land. The premier talks a lot about how much they are spending on fire management and on emergency services. And I guess your point of view is, and the group of First Nations, you're just not seeing it when it matters most.
10: Yeah, and we had an individual that was a former firefighter. He's been a wildland firefighter for 10 years, and he's the local representative with Ontario Public Service Alliance Union. And he's made it very clear that there's been cutbacks after cutbacks after cutbacks through the fire suppression efforts in Ontario by this government. I challenge Premier Ford in terms of when he's talking about putting money towards fire suppression in Ontario. I don't see it.
6: How should it have looked from your perspective?
10: Well, I think that one of the key things, there has to be a complete overhaul of the system, and I believe that the Public Inquiries Act would investigate all matters in relation to the fires. We would look at, the terms of early responses, making sure that that people get early warnings in terms of evacuation, better communication for sure. There was a real lack of communication between the MNRF and the communities. Like I said, community had less than an hour to get out of their community. And again, being warned by a railway worker, nobody from MNRF, that's the first thing. And then the community of White Sand, leaving on the 11th hour and so forth. So better communication, a complete overhaul of the emergency management of Ontario and how we fight fires in Ontario. And I think that First Nations could offer some really good ideas and suggestions on how to do that. And there has to be a collaboration between the federal government, the provincial government, and First Nations in relation to that.
6: When you say how we fight fires, what do you think needs to change?
10: Well, I think what has to change is that we have to have more firefighters, for one thing, and we must have the budgets for them. My understanding is that, there's lack of water bombers, there's lack of helicopters, lack of firefighters in general. Like I said, the three fires to the southwest of our community, it's not being manned right now. Even though they're out of control, they're not being manned, and there's nobody fighting those fires. The fire to the north of us, there are firefighters there, but I just think there's a real lack of personnel.
6: Hmm. Is it possible, let me just put this to you with the utmost respect, is it possible that the speed with which the fire moved because of the conditions and the intensity of these fires now, that they simply did not and could not warn with enough time for your people to get out? Is that a possibility, or you don't accept that?
10: I don't accept that because the fire to the north of us, the north two fires joined together, not that largest fire that we have that's currently going on right now. That fire started in late May, and so they let it burn for almost a month and a half, and then it got out of control. Then they couldn't put it out, so they should have suppressed that fire immediately. The fire that was west of Collins, the people called it in 3 days when they saw smoke coming from that direction. And again, there was no response, and they were advised by MNR not to worry. The fire is too far from your community. And then all of a sudden, in the next day or two, they're running from their community. So I don't buy that. I understand, yes, global warming is having an impact on the forest for sure. But I think there's our means and ways of dealing with that, and using indigenous knowledge as well to help combat these fires.
6: Chief, how are your people doing? It must be just a horrible situation to be in.
10: Yes, they're currently located in Thunder Bay right now. We're staying at various hotels and motels. They all want to go home, and I feel for them, but the situation is just way too dangerous right now.
6: Is there any improvement coming weather-wise? Is there any good news out there?
10: Not to my knowledge. I believe it's warm again all this week. There's no rain. We had very little rain, and I think the rain had very little or no impact on the fire. It's going to be warm weather for the rest of the week, and we're hoping that we don't get a strong west wind, because if a strong west wind comes, our community is in grave danger.
6: Mm. Have you heard anything from senior government officials, either at the Ministry of Natural Resources or the Premier, or any level of government at all?
10: Not at all. Premier Ford, last week when he held a press conference in Toronto, not once did he mention Indigenous people, First Nations, and all he did was praise himself and his government how a wonderful job they were doing. And that's why the First Nations held a press conference right after that, and we countered everything that Premier Ford and his ministers were saying. So I felt there had to be a response to his statements, and we have to set the record straight.
6: Hmm. You often feel, I know, in these small remote communities, completely cut off or isolated from the rest of Canada in some ways. I'm assuming this kind of thing just makes that worse.
10: Yes, and I think in this time, we have First Nations that are evacuated, but we also have a lot of cottages that were burnt to the ground as well. We had a lot of tourist outfitters whose resorts were burnt to the ground. So it's not only First Nations people that are impacted, unorganized communities. I feel also perhaps even some municipalities were also impacted by this as well.
6: Chief, I really appreciate your time. Wish you all the luck and hope your people get home. That's Wilfred King, Chief of Gull Bay First Nation in Northern Ontario. Thank you, sir.
10: Thank you very much. Bye-bye.
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6: Welcome back. I'm Graham Richardson sitting in for Vashi on this Wednesday. Hope you're having a good day. Starting Friday of this week, Albertans will be able to decide for themselves whether they need a range of medical diagnostic tests. They'll be able to pay for the private provider to do it. If the tests turn up a new cancer diagnosis, for instance, the provincial government will then reimburse the costs of the scan. It's the latest experiment by a Canadian province into private delivery of health care. The Smith government promises that medically necessary care will remain publicly funded and won't be impacted by all of this. So why are they doing this now? It's time for the explainer.
23: Explain this.
16: The explainer.
6: Dr. Brian Wiersbe is president of the Alberta Medical Association. Dr. Wiersbe, tell me about, first of all, your reaction to this move by the government, and were you surprised by it?
24: Well, thanks for having me, Graham. No, we weren't surprised. The government had signaled this already in the fall that this would be coming. And, you know, we had been talking to them over the subsequent months about our concerns about, bringing this forward. Really, we share common goals with regards to addressing a very serious problem we have with access. Patients are waiting far too long for some of these diagnostic tests. We were hoping that there would be an expansion of access to those diagnostic tests through the public system, particularly in communities. Right now, CT and MRI is primarily done in the hospital, which leads to a significant backlog. But instead, the government opted to go this route.
6: So if I'm fairly high income, I've got something bothering me and I'm not sure about it. And even my doctor agrees, okay, you maybe need this test, but you're going to have to wait for it. I'm going to be able to get access to this before other people because of my income.
24: That's absolutely right, but that's not new. If your doctor actually felt that you had the right test, that you needed it and booked it, and the public wait was 18 months and you opted to pay for it and get it within a couple days, that's been in place for many years in Alberta and in most provinces, actually. What's different here is you don't need to talk to a doctor. You can just choose which test you want, and, you know, without any background knowledge of whether it's the right test, what are the pros and cons of it, how likely it is to get a true positive versus all sorts of other findings that then will need subsequent follow-up. The patient now will be able to directly access those tests.
6: So how can they do this and implement this and say that it will not impact the public system? Because a test is a test. The equipment is the equipment. It's not like, you know what I mean? Surely there's going to be an impact on public access at some point.
24: Well, again, for CT and MRI, which are the biggest two, because in Alberta, we don't have very long wait lists for ultrasound and x-ray. Actually, we're better than most provinces.
6: Okay.
24: But for CT and MRI, our wait lists are exceedingly long because the publicly funded access to CT and MRI are primarily within hospital settings. And patients in the acute care setting, you know, get priority. And so there is this massive backlog. All of the private scanners are in the community, and that's where patients already can pay for them with a doctor's requisition. So it won't necessarily impact the wait list for those particular patients. Again, we were hoping that they would improve access in those community centers for publicly funded scans. Okay. Where we are very concerned about the backlog and wait lists is that those tests that are generated, we know that about 4 to 50 times more likely, you're more, for every signal abnormality that's clinically significant, you're 4 to 50 times more likely to find other abnormalities that aren't clinically significant, but you don't necessarily know that at the time. And so all of those are going to need, you know, a family physician or a consultant's follow-up. They're going to need other tests to see if that lesion is functional or whether it's benign. Sometimes that means biopsies. Often that will need follow-up scans. And that's where the backlog and making the wait lists longer will come from. And that's our biggest concern.
6: And the other thing is you're taking the doctors out of it, right? Like, I just don't feel right, or I've got a spot somewhere or whatever it is, and I've done some searching on ChatGPT. I better get a scan. And I would assume that's a problem from your perspective, because whether it's false positives or whatever it is, it's going to be extraordinarily challenging to manage that hypochondriac or the misguided patient that hasn't talked to a doctor piece of it.
24: Yeah, and you know, patients are obviously, you know, worried about their health, and
6: sure,
24: and I don't want to dismiss their concerns about you know, the symptoms that they're feeling. We know that access to primary care has been a challenge. It's improving. We're doing better in that area. But sometimes, you know, in the same way, you know, years ago, there was all of the talk about if you have a sore throat, not all sore throats need an antibiotic. It was challenging for physicians to, you know, convince patients not to get that antibiotic because they didn't need it, or, you know, it wasn't the right thing to do. We've seen the same thing with diagnostic testing. You know, there are some patients that get frustrated because their doctor is not ordering a test that they want. This allows them to, you know, loop around that system. But then who's going to deal with the results? What are we going to actually, you know, who's going to do any follow-up or explain the significance or lack of significance of those findings?
6: And I guess
24: that's going to loop back to the doctor.
6: And I guess, is this the number one concern when government's doing this? Like, aren't there other pressure points in the system that are a higher priority than this?
24: Well, I think patient access to any number of healthcare resources is our number one concern. That includes, obviously, our emergency rooms. That includes access to primary care. That includes access to consultant care. And, you know, this is just another access issue that we have in the province, which is access to diagnostic testing, which is, you know, honestly, completely inappropriate. The government is responsible for access, so they have opted to go this route. Again, our preference would have been to improve access through the public stream. We know that cost overruns and inappropriate excess testing is a significant cost burden to the public purse, and we've been working with government for years now to try and address inappropriate low-value testing, low-value visits to try and reduce those, working on resource stewardship and optimization. And in fact, I've been working with them on diagnostic imaging to try and, you know, address inappropriate utilization. Mm-hmm. So we've been doing that work, and now they're opening this other door, which I think, well, our concern is that that's going to make things worse.
6: It's not going to make it better. Like, they may argue that if the patient is paying, there's going to be less frivolous testing.
24: Well, they might think that there might be less frivolous testing in the public system, but that would, again, those results, those false positives, those incidental omas, I mean,
6: they create other things.
24: They create other things.
6: Yes.
24: In whole body MRI, you know, 94% of scans will have some abnormality. Now, sometimes the radiologist will just say that's just, you know, that's totally benign. They can tell that right away.
6: Right.
24: But 20 to 30% of the time, that's like, well, it's most likely benign, but we don't know. You might have to follow, or you need this test, or it could be this, or you need this other imaging modality. And all of that's going to require public purse testing and follow-up.
6: Dr. Brian Wurzba, president of the Alberta Medical Association, appreciate your time. Thank you.
24: Yeah, thank you very much, Graham.
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36: From the National Newsroom of the Canadian Press, I'm Don Mitchell. The wildfire raging near Okanagan Lake in British Columbia's southern interior has claimed the life of an 80-year-old woman. Mounties in Penticton say the resident of Meadow Valley, northwest of Summerlin, was trying to escape the flames. In a statement, RCMP adds she was trying to flee with a family member when she died suddenly, believed to be the result of the fire. The death was reported early Saturday by a witness who is also trying to escape a blaze that forced 20,000 people out of their homes. The mayor of Summerlin, B.C., says he initially wasn't too concerned when he heard about the Bald Range fire burning nearby on Friday, but that quickly changed as it spread and eventually led to thousands being evacuated from the region. Doug Holmes says he's impressed with how the community has rallied together during such a harrowing time.
3: Oh, I think in times of crisis like that, the best in people come out, and we saw that with the evacuation. We saw how people helped each other, and we need to keep doing that.
36: Holmes says there has been structures lost, though the tally is not yet available because the region remains an active fire zone, but he's hopeful that the community will remain united if they eventually need to rebuild. Over to the Middle East, Israel's prime minister rejected U.S. President Donald Trump's announced deal for Gaza and says Israeli forces won't withdraw from the Palestinian territory until Hamas disarms. Meanwhile, more details are emerging on Iran and Oman's deal to manage the Strait of Hormuz, but Tehran suggests that vessels linked to countries it deems hostile will be barred. As ABC foreign correspondent Marcus Moore explains, the U.S. and Iran have differing interpretations of the negotiating process.
5: Iranians have also reiterated six uncompromising demands for the U.S. that include lifting its naval blockade on Iranian ships and ports and calling on the U.S. and its allies to halt any attacks on Iranian proxies across the region. Iran says the strait will not reopen unless the U.S., quote, corrects its behavior. Marcus Moore, ABC News, London.
36: Elsewhere, Yemen's Iranian-backed Houthi rebels have targeted a crucial Yemeni government-held port on the Red Sea and attacked an oil facility in Saudi Arabia. A Houthi spokesperson says Sunday's attacks were in response to Saudi drones breaching Yemen's airspace. And finally, Wealthsimple's new prediction trading service is showing off several topics Canadians can't invest in, like sports, entertainment, and politics. Marius Zoykan, the Canadian research chair in financial technology, thinks it's a sign the company has ambitions of expanding the product.
7: For a person who just opened the app for the first time, he created the expectation that I would be able to trade on this event. When they tap on it, they become disappointed. And then they can get notified. So I think this creates the expectation that this market will increase, that somehow the regulatory hurdles are temporary.
36: Well, Simple says the prediction market product is still very much in its early stages, and for now the company is focused on the markets it currently offers. The product lets investors wager $1 or less on the outcome of economic, financial, and climate matters. This is the Canadian Press. In sports, Ben Shelton is still on course to repeat as National Bank Open champion. The fifth-seeded American overpowered up-and-coming Brazilian Yao Fonseca in the men's singles fourth round. Fonseca offered a blunt assessment of his play.
8: Well, I knew it was going to be difficult to return today. Well, I had my chances. Two early breaks in both sets, but played bad. What can I say? I played bad. Didn't play good and need some work on it.
36: Shelton hit five aces in the match. Fonseca didn't hit any. Meanwhile, Canada's hopes of getting something out of the National Bank Open in Toronto were dashed Sunday night, with Leila Fernandez dropping a 6-4, 6-4 decision to Japan's Naomi Osaka in fourth round play. And Michael Brennan made five straight birdies to pull away from Bo Hostler and close with a 6-under-64 to win the Wyndham Championship in North Carolina. Brennan has reached the PGA Tour's lucrative postseason. He came into the final tournament of the regular season at number 105. From the Canadian Press, I'm Don Mitchell.
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1: Sitting in for John Moore, here's John Torrey.
2: John Torrey here, and on this weekend edition, we try and bring you some of the conversations we had this past week, conversations that we found interesting then and we think you'll find interesting now. And of course, finance is always on people's minds, personal finance, people who work in business and so on. And we had two conversations this week, both of which warrant listening to, and that includes Mohit Rajan, who talked to us about some of the costs to you as consumers and to the companies involved when there are breaches of cybersecurity, and Patty Levitt-Reed, who has an interesting take on return on investment. And it's not so much about money as it is return when you pay some attention to somebody that is in your life having a conversation with you, notwithstanding all the distractions that can come from having your phone in front of your face. Let's listen to those conversations now. We've been talking a lot about technology. I guess it's the way of the world that between AI and data breaches and all kinds of other things, that it is something that's not dominating our lives, but certainly something we need to learn more about all the time, continuous learning, and frankly deal with some of the challenges that it represents, whether it's to our privacy or to sort of our autonomy as people. And that's not scaremongering. It's just kind of talking about things that are a reality. Helping us to do that quite often here on Newstalk 1010 is Mohit Rajans, who is an AI consultant and founder of ThinkStart.ca. And Mohit, good morning and thanks for being here.
4: John, always a pleasure. Thanks.
2: So a couple of things to talk about this morning. One being an initiative being undertaken by this company, Bell, in fighting these spam calls we all get. And I must say, even I sort of look at them, and half the time you're told to sort of be wary of who they are and whether they're real. Half the time they're just irritations that to sort of suck you in and to have a discussion about duct cleaning or something like that. And in any event, they're both worrisome and bothersome to people, and Bell's trying to deal with that.
4: What I find interesting about this announcement that we're talking about right now through Bell is really tackling the conversation at a level that everybody can understand. We've all experienced this, and it's confusing when you have a cell phone. First of all, it's confusing when you get a physical phone call because you're often worried, you're often shaken up by why somebody would take a moment to actually physically call you. That's the society we live in. But now the fact that they're coming in places where these calls can be manipulated, where fraudulent names can be sort of one letter off from being legitimate, Bell is taking this initiative to make sure callers understand that they're on the back end trying to figure out what the source of the problem is, rather than actually trying to reprimand people for each call that's made.
2: Yeah, and I mean, people are even uncertain a lot of the time just about whether they should answer, because they've heard, I think in some respects correctly, that if you actually even answer the call, you are subjecting yourself potentially to some consequences, even if it just means more calls coming later.
4: I think the other part of this we forget is, for many people, you're not always being, think about our ecosystem of our health organizations and number of phone calls you might receive from different practitioners. School organizations don't necessarily have their numbers listed between cell phones. And so I think Bell's initiative here is also to make sure that you as the user actually feel comfortable in understanding that, yes, you will be communicated with through various types of communication. And this first level support will at least mitigate. Now, to that point, just yesterday, my 75-year-old mother got a text message from what she thought was me, saying, hey, I've lost my phone, call this number and help me out. And she called me right away to make sure, and she knows because we have these conversations. So I want to point out to the listener that this is just one level that you have to protect yourself from when it comes down to this level of fraud.
2: Exactly. And I think that's advice we have to keep offering to everybody, not just to older people, all the time. Just be wary and watch these emails carefully. I got several last week and I sent them along to the people who helped me with my income tax return because I was concerned that it was real, but it wasn't. And there's ways to tell that. You just have to look at them carefully before you even open them. We also were going to talk this morning about cyber breaches and how data breaches and how they really are costing Canadians and companies a lot of money each time they happen. We hear about them in the news. We worry about them from the standpoint of privacy, but there's a cost.
4: Yeah, this is a very interesting report that's coming out of IBM and Canadian Newswire, really quoting the cost at being 7.11 million, John. Like, so the, think about that. What they're saying basically is the average cybersecurity breach for a corporation can cost up to $7 million. And when it comes down to everything from operations to getting it back online to making sure that customers are protected in the future. This points to something that's going to create a problem in what we were thinking was AI for all. So on one hand, you think to yourself, hey, we really need to help everybody get access to technology. But if you don't have cybersecurity, you don't want people accessing all of this new technology. So it's going to become a trickle-down effect.
2: And I think people don't realize as well how much bad guys out there are attempting to breach systems for companies that they do business with all the time. They seem to be trying, and it's really a matter of how much by way of effective defenses companies have in place, knowing that from time to time, those defenses won't work and there will be a breach like we've been discussing. But the attempts to breach the data of companies is unrelenting and it just goes on continuously.
4: It's all connected, right, John? This is all physical infrastructure that's now connected to software, to outside suppliers, to all different types of people. When I advise companies, I tell them do not start to plug and play when it comes down to technology. You have to vet and make sure that your security is in place before you put any of this together. We do need more diligence when it comes down to all levels to understand that we can't expedite this innovation that we're talking about without thinking about security first.
2: Yep. It's just the same as I've been saying this morning. We've been talking a lot about data centers because they're in the news and they're controversial and people are worried about them. But, you know, it's what you said. Everybody has to understand they play their part. So if we're going to use the AI at work and even for our kind of random searches we do every day, day by day, and who wouldn't when it's available to you, then there's going to have to be a data center to deal with it. If we're going to worry about cyber breaches, then we're going to have to be careful in looking at emails and phone calls and texts that we receive. Companies are going to have measures in place. So it's not one of those things where you can just say the company should look after that or the government should deal with data centers. We're all in it together. And I hope and these segments, I hope, help people to get a bit more educated and informed about some of the issues that are very real. Mohit Rajans, who's an AI consultant and founder of ThinkStark.ca, thanks for joining us.
4: Alan, have a great one. Thank you for having me.
2: Yeah. And you know, that is the bottom line here. I mean, we're inclined to sort of, especially when it comes to government, and having been in government, I've experienced this, you know, where we just say, well, the government should look after that. You know, they'll deal with it. They'll put guardrails in place. They will regulate these companies. And indeed, in the end, they are the ones that often have to pass the regulation or put the policy in place. Normally, Patty Lovett Reed, we have her on to talk about various things that have to do with your investments and things like that. And she's going to talk about that this morning, return on investment. But it's interesting to hear her talk, as we will, about maybe a higher return than you'd get off of some stocks or bonds. Patty, good morning.
6: Good morning. I like that intro, John.
2: Yeah, well, I mean, it is an interesting way to think. And I didn't know when I first saw the article come up what it was about. And I then kind of realized, because I think we've all had the same experience. But, you know, you normally are on here talking about return on investment and how you can do best for yourselves and for your family and some of the explanations people often need to have with respect to the miracles of compounding and all that kind of thing. But you posed the question in an article you've written, what if the best investment you'll ever make has nothing to do with money? How so?
6: Well, you know, I was actually really thinking about this after my daughter started talking to me. And she said, Mom, are you listening? And I said, yes, I am listening. And I was, of course, looking at my phone, but I was listening. And she looked at me and she said, I want you to listen with your eyes and your ears. I want you to be present. And then I started thinking about what is going on in today's environment. Because you're right. I often look at, you know, investments. What's my return? How do I measure performance? How do you compare outcomes? You know, how do you compound over time? Well, if you think about what's going on today, presence is becoming very scarce. And if you think about that in economic terms, that means is becoming more valuable. 20 years ago, John, information was scarce and attention was abundant, but that's the opposite today. I mean, it really is. I mean, if you think we live in an attention economy, but we still succeed in a trust economy. So, you know, relationships, leadership, parenting, coaching, healthcare, sales, you name it. They aren't built on attention alone. They are built on trust. So I do think if we start to look at things a little differently, presence has a measurable return on investment.
2: You make the point, and it's two little sentences, money compounds. And of course, you've explained that many times, and I think it's,

0: often saves 10 follow-up emails. So presence is one of those investments where the return may not appear to be immediate, but it's exponential. And so often in today's environment, you know, I hear phones are ruining society. I think my family will say that to me on occasion, but I don't think technology is the enemy. The problem isn't technology. The problem is outsourcing our attention. I think they're great tools, but you know, who's deciding where my attention goes, me or the algorithm? So I think to answer your question, presence is becoming a competitive advantage. And AI, we're all talking about it, it can generate content. Automation can schedule meetings. Algorithms can sort of recommend products, but they can't replace genuine human attention. And increasingly, that's the differentiator.
1: Yeah, it's back to saying it isn't the technology that's the problem, it's the people using it. It's like when they talk about dogs and dogs that are, you know, misconducting themselves. And the problem isn't with dogs are dogs. It's the
0: dogs
1: people that
0: dogs.
1: Are minding the dogs that are not paying proper attention and that cause trouble to happen because dogs are dogs. And in this case, people are the ones that can misuse their phone to the point, as you say, where, you know, you're paying attention and listening, but you're not paying full attention and investing as much in that conversation as you might. Right. Food for thought. This is why we love to have you on, because you not only talk about finances, but also as your book you've written, Life Makes Sense. I mean, that's it. It's sense as in C-E-N-T-S, but also S-E-N-S-E. So thank you, Patty, for bringing that to our attention.
0: Thanks a lot, John. Have a great day.
1: We'll talk soon. You have a great day, too. And, you know, she's got a point there. I mean, it is all of this. I mean, it's a matter of my political mentor, Premier Bill Davis, who some of you will never have heard of because you're too young, but he used to say moderation.
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1: Sitting in for John Moore, here's John Torrey.
2: John Torrey here filling in for John Moore, and one of the things we have every week when John Moore is here and when he isn't is a visit from Carmi Levy for Tech Tuesdays. And this week we talked to Carmi about the usual, trying to keep up with what's going on in technology and all the different changes and innovations that we're having to deal with, and it was interesting as always. Have a listen. Carmi Levy joins us to explain what is sometimes inexplicable. But nonetheless, Carmi, thanks for translating these things into language we can all understand. How are you doing?
3: I am doing great. You're right. It is kind of a weird language.
2: Well, it's just confusing. Change happens so fast that sometimes you can't keep up. And one of the things that's happening is the opportunity that seems to be coming our way to be able to log in to Google with a selfie as opposed to trying to remember your password all the time.
3: Yeah, they're calling this selfie for sign-in. And the problem with traditional ways of signing in is if you forget your password, the workaround, so they'll send you a text message or you'll have to confirm on another device. Sometimes they're inconvenient. Sometimes they throw people off and they can't get back in. And so what they're doing is they're adding selfie for sign-in, which basically means that if you are locked out of your account, you've forgotten your password, this is a new way of recovering. So they're adding it to the list of things. So basically what it does is it asks you to record a video, and you look to the left and you look to the right and you say a few things. And so this apparently, according to Google, is harder to spoof than just putting up a photo or just taking an image of your government issued ID. It's more convenient and, according to Google, more secure. I think the verdict is out on the security thing, because I still think hackers will figure out ways to create deep fakes to spoof this, but I applaud the fact that they're at least trying to make this easier, because that is a big source of frustration for a lot of people.
2: Well, in my case, I think it comes from following the advice they've heard from people like you, which is not to use the same password for everything. But then that creates a new problem, which is I have absolutely no luck in remembering passwords. So now I've started to record them in a place where then they're going to be too easily available to people. But I have to look them up all the time because I have to remember which password I used for what. And it generally becomes a fairly frustrating exercise.
3: Yeah. So, I mean, you know, I think here the message is, so Google is making it available globally. If you're inclined, go into the settings and turn it on. It's just another option. And it'll mean, I don't know, maybe a slightly less chance of us being locked out of our accounts in frustration. And maybe I won't be getting those calls from people who are frustrated, because I get them all the time.
2: Well, I'm sure you do. another development that's of interest at all is in the same area, you know, to do with facial recognition and how people use it and protecting their own privacy, is something that seems to have come up in Britain called adversarial clothing. Explain.
3: Yeah. So basically, you go outside and you walk past someone's house and they have a Ring doorbell, and it's shooting footage of you, or you walk into a business and they want to record your face for facial recognition. Well, maybe you don't want your face recorded. And so there are a number of designers in New York who are introducing, glasses that spoof these surveillance systems. In other words, the camera tries to do facial recognition, but because they're wearing glasses that have anti-surveillance features built into them, they are unable to record their faces and use them for recognition purposes. So they don't just block UV rays. They also block infrared. They block blue light. They block all sorts of different kinds of spectrum, which makes it very difficult for these systems to determine who you are. So basically, you're messing with the system and you're saying, I will not be surveilled.
2: So that incredibly loud plaid suit that you're wearing these days, Carmi Levy, is your way of trying to deal with protecting your own privacy.
3: Oh, you busted me, because, you know, I clearly have no fashion sense, John.
2: I didn't say that. I said you were, you know, calculating in how you chose your clothing based on protecting your privacy. But it's just interesting you could do that, because there's no question now. You have to assume anywhere you go. I mean, whether it's coming up to somebody's front door, as you said, or walking by a business or walking in front of a car, that you're being recorded. And that's proven to be very good for law enforcement and all that kind of thing. But it's certainly means that you're on public display pretty much all the time.
3: You certainly are. And that is a concern. And in many cases, some of these, some of them are come in the form of clothing, and they will use patterns that also mess up with the recognition software, the algorithms. And so, you know, there's some people who, will not leave their house without, putting on a hat and a face mask. And they will use that, you know, sort of as a way of staying anonymous. It really is a thing. We do, you're absolutely right. We have no presumption of privacy now the moment we step out of the house in the morning. And it's only going to get worse as these systems become more interconnected, more driven by artificial intelligence, so that footage then gets shared on networks and then it can be scanned looking for signs that you were where you say you were. Kind of frightening. And it's only going to get worse as the technology gets better. So why not fight back with a little bit of fashion?
2: Okay, Carmi, so what you and our listeners are about to hear is a gentleman by the name of Bill Oliver, and he's a progressive Conservative Party member of the Legislative Assembly of New Brunswick, and he was speaking in the legislature, and we're going to play it so people can hear what he had to say, and then you'll tell us, well, what's unusual about this, because people might hear it and think, oh, that's just people talking in the legislature. Let's hear what he had to say.
4: Citizens often develop expectations that exceed the powers actually granted to those offices. Here's a more natural flowing version of that section that reads like a legislative speech rather than a series of short points. Madam Speaker, one of my concerns with this legislation is the potential gap between what New Brunswickers may reasonably expect this office to accomplish and what the office will actually have the authority to do.
2: So people may have missed the part in the middle, which you'll maybe help them draw some attention to, where he says, here's a more natural flowing version of that section. What was going on there?
3: Anyone who's ever used ChatGPT to generate content or to write copy for them knows that when it gets to the bottom, it will then sort of make a suggestion, say, hey, here's what I gave you. But if you want something more, let me know if you want me to try shaping it a little bit, make it a little bit more precise for your particular needs. So basically, this is what's known as a tell, a sign that a chatbot like ChatGPT was used to create this. A normal human wouldn't write this. And clearly, whoever wrote that speech cut and pasted the copy right out of the chatbot, put it into a document, handed it over to Mr. Oliver, and he read it in the legislature without even bothering to read it beforehand. And he clearly didn't realize that he was reading AI-generated copy. It's a huge affront to the House. It's a huge affront to citizens who assume that the people that they elect are a little bit smarter about using AI and actually will use their own words when they speak in the legislature,
2: Just briefly before we go to our last item, does that apply if you just have AI sort of polish a thing? I guess that's what he might have done, because it said here's a more natural way to say the same thing. So somebody had done some work at some point, and they gave him a more flowing way to say it, but he got busted.
3: It's possible, and it isn't, you know, we didn't see the full exchange, so it's hard to tell if it was, AI original or sort of an adaptation of something that a human wrote, but it's pretty clear that AI was involved pretty significantly, and it's also pretty clear that Mr. Oliver failed to read this over beforehand.
2: Yeah,
3: and that's the affront. Oh, you're going to give a speech. Here's some copy. Just read it. It's fine. And to me, that's, you know, if that were my MPP or my MLA or my MP, I would just be beside myself and I would never vote for them again.
2: So search traffic is down quite a lot, and it's given publishers reason for some second thought about Google.
3: Yeah, so we are seeing, so basically what's happening, there's a term called Google Zero, which is basically when Google Search stops sending traffic to your website. And what's happening is a lot of websites now, the way Google works is it sends indexes, bots, out onto the internet, and it scans websites. And for decades, it was doing that to feed its search engine. And that was fine, because Google finds you, and then it can send traffic to you. And if you own a website, if you're a publisher, if you're a company that depends on traffic, you love that kind of thing. Well, what's happening now, they're not just using it for indexing, they're using it for AI, and that's killing traffic. Traffic's down 40%. To websites because Google is no longer referring it to them. It is in fact generating AI summaries, and it's keeping all the money for itself. So there are a lot of businesses, a lot of publishers, so Reddit, Politico, Reuters, The Economist, Time, they're all trying to get Google to stop using or stop scanning their sites for content because they don't want to feed the AI machine. And there's this sort of great debate over, do you tell Google to go away or do you still allow them to index your site? And increasingly, people are saying, Google, stop. We're sick of you.
2: So that's bad for the Google business. And I guess it remains to be seen what it does for the publishers.
3: Very much so. It's almost like walking a high wire because you still want to have some referral traffic from the Google search engine, but you also recognize that Google is increasingly trying to put you out of business because they're using it to train their AI models. And so that is problematic. And there really is no easy answer. And a lot of companies, they're trying to resolve this with licensing deals or outright, they're just suing Google straight up.
2: Thank you very much. Learned a lot as always, and maybe you could enlighten us by letting us know where you get one of those plaid suits that avoids the facial recognition technology.
3: Watch my Instagram feed, John.
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12: Sitting in for John Moore, here's John Torrey.
2: You may not know what mathematicians do. In fact, I don't either. But I did have the opportunity this week to interview Jacob Zimmerman. He's a Torontonian, went to school here, teaches at the University of Toronto, and just won what's the equivalent of the Nobel Prize in Mathematics. Now, I see a man like him in front of a double whiteboard with all those long equations that go on and on and on, and I have no idea what they mean. But he did manage to put a little light on that for us, and he's certainly a most interesting man and somebody who's now received global recognition, well worth listening to. I'm very honored to have here in the studio with me somebody who's been honored on a global basis. His name is Jacob Zimmerman. He is a professor of mathematics at the University of Toronto, and he's won something called the Fields Medal, and it is a medal in mathematics that is global in terms of the competition, and he is the first scholar based at a Canadian institution, namely the U of T, to win this medal. And so it is something that is international recognition. They call it akin to the Nobel Prize. of mathematics, and it was established in 1932. So it's been around for a long time, and so to win it, and it's awarded every 4 years by the International Mathematical Union to up to four mathematicians under the age of 40. So, Jacob, welcome and congratulations.
7: Thank you so much.
2: I saw you on TV accepting the medal, and that was a proud moment, I'm sure. And then I also saw you in front of a whiteboard with what looked like it was two whiteboards, I think, in fact. So an equation that stretched across two big whiteboards, like the full size of what people would call a blackboard or a big whiteboard, not a little one.
7: Sure.
2: I must tell you, I was a sort of mediocre. I went to the same high school as you, we discovered. So a lot of people there were bright with math. This was not including me. And so I stand there and I look at those equations that you're doing and some things you did that earned you this medal. And I have absolutely no understanding of what you're doing. Mm. And I would probably be with other people in that your mind is a particularly adept to incredibly complicated math. But can you try to explain, there was a certain thing that you did, and I'll have to search too high and I won't even pronounce it properly, that really was the work that won you the medal. And maybe you could just explain, like, when you're doing something like that, and I'll find it here. Here it is. Zimmermann won for his contribution in the recasting of minimality as a fundamental method of arithmetic and complex algebraic geometry, and the André Oort conjecture. What does that mean? Like, why are you doing that, and why are you teaching that, and why are you researching that?
7: Sure. Thank you for the question. So math is hard to sort of parachute in and see what's going on because it's built on so much different language and notions that you got to sort of learn one by one to get to the point where you can understand what's even happening. It just takes a lot of background. I do something called number theory, which means that I study solutions to algebraic equations like x squared plus y squared equals 1, stuff like that.
2: That's the stuff I couldn't do, by the way, when I was in high school.
7: Well, I'm sure with the right encouragement, I'm sure you would. Math has this unfortunate reputation that some people get it and some people don't. And I think that's really sad because I think if everyone's explained patiently and given the opportunity, then there's lots of research showing that everybody can.
2: But you know what I think people, more than anything else, when they come to try to understand this, if you could offer an example of when you're doing this work on, what did you call it, number theory. Number theory.
7: Yeah.
2: How does that end up expressing itself in the business world or the science world or, you know, some world that people are in where they can say, I didn't realize that work, you know, led to making my life better or my work easier or some, you know, how does it fit together? Because you understand that. I sometimes don't, to be honest.
7: Sure. So math kind of breaks up not too neatly into two parts. It's what's called applied math, which is math that's already integrated with the day-to-day world. So there's a math behind traffic signals and infrastructure. Computation, you know, all the stuff we use day to day, has math somewhere at the core of it. And then there's what's called pure math, which is math we do that's, more aesthetics based, more sort of stuff we find interesting that hasn't yet found application to the real world. So I work in pure math. So I work on sort of things that are really, more technical and more, in a way to me, I think they're more interesting sometimes. And they haven't yet found an exact correlation with the day to day world. So already, in physics, in string theory, some of the stuff I've been doing has been making some connections there, have been finding some traction. But a long time ago, we sort of decided as a society that funding research, which is just curiosity driven, sort of with no practical application at the moment, turns out down the line to have major impacts. So, you know.
2: Oh, sure. I mean, because you don't know what you're going to find.
7: That's exactly right.
2: And what you're going to find may be three things, all of which may be life changing for somebody or for some business or for some, scientific, endeavor or for medicine for that matter. I mean, how do researchers that develop, so-called miracle drugs, they work and work and work sometimes not knowing. In fact, I was hearing the other day, and this is a scientific example of where, they were doing research on a given, drug that is actually for heart, and it turned out to have a profound impact on genes as it related to the growth of cancer cells.
7: Wow.
2: And so the medicine that was given to someone was actually a heart-related pill, but it slowed the growth of cancer. Never knew that, but somebody was probably being curious. And so I'm a great believer in all of that. I just don't understand it.
7: Sure.
2: That's all. Can I talk to you about what you're doing these days? Because we've been talking a lot on the show this morning, both about data centers, and I was making the point, I was just at a dinner party last night, and everybody was talking about searches they were making, or at least the use of AI at work, and then they were doing searches at the table to find out just information that was in the conversation. And I said, well, folks, if you're going to use AI at work and you're going to use it for all these random searches, whether they have any value or not, you got to expect there's going to be a data center somewhere to process all of this. But on the other part of this, this past week, OpenAI had an instance where AI went rogue and started to sort of take more control of things they weren't asked to do. The AI wasn't asked to do it. And you're going there, I assume, again, with curiosity, partly, driving what you're going to be doing, working with them on, I think, on the safety issue, aren't you?
7: That's right. Yeah. I'm only working on the AI safety.
2: And you're, again, can you tie math and the work, things you're good at and that you've been honored for with this medal to how that's going to impact on, you know, safety for, I assume, people and companies and technology companies?
7: I certainly hope so. I mean, I think AI is even more so than we've already come to accept, a really revolutionary technology in profound ways we haven't yet begun to grapple with. And there's a lot of promise there. And there's also a lot of risk there. Actually, just the other day, a bunch of employees at Frontier Labs signed a letter called Pacing the Frontier, where they talk about the need to build infrastructure such that if we need to, maybe now, maybe later, we can stop, pause, slow down, decelerate, monitor the speed at which the developments are occurring, because these systems are already extremely powerful and only going to get more powerful over time. And so I think there's a lot of room for people to come in and work on the AI safety from many perspectives. For math in particular, I think math is the language in which we make things that are kind of vague, and intuition that we have that isn't yet precise, we make it precise. We make it formal. We make it rigorous. Mathematics is the language by which we do that. And so I'm hoping me in particular maybe, or mathematicians writ large, to work more on the theory side so that the AI isn't just something which is sort of empirical. We kind of do trial and error and see what works. But we have some actual understanding in terms of what they're doing and how they're doing it. And if we understand them, maybe we can anticipate them, we can react to them, we can sort of approach this new world with clear eyes.
2: Yeah, and I think if somebody, I don't know if you'd agree with me or not, that the more we can try to make transparent what's going on, as much as we understand it ourselves, it's going to take away some of this fear. Because while I think, I assume you'd be in the category who would say, because you're curious and you're doing this work in that domain, that this properly done, this will be a really good thing for people in the long term, but that, that right now they're a bit afraid of it.
7: I think some of the fear makes sense. I mean, I don't think panic is a useful reaction.
2: No.
7: But there are real risks, very, very serious risks that are at play. And there's certainly a lot of promise, but I think we have to proceed very carefully and consciously and slowly. We need social conversation about how to bring this stuff up. I'm going to work at OpenAI, but me as well as many other employees there and other labs who have spoken up at various levels about the need to approach this issue very cautiously and not sort of race ahead blindly.
2: Final question. Are you worried as an educator about this? Because, you know, I just in general, are you worried about our ability to have people reason and develop critical thought and so on? Even as a mathematician, it all still applies.
7: Not so much. I'm more on the optimistic side there. I think people will end up learning the skills that they need to function in our world in a productive manner. So those skills might change. Like, you know, we don't multiply numbers as well as we used to because we have calculators, and I think that's okay. We do other things.
2: Yeah, true.
7: Likewise, I think AI is a very powerful tool for learning. I use it all the time to learn all sorts of things way outside my domain, together with professionally. And I think people are very able. I'm very optimistic to sort of react in an incredible way.
2: My guest has been Jacob Zimmerman, who is a U of T math professor, but more so than that, he's a globally recognized mathematician who's just won the biggest prize in mathematics. And we're very proud of you as a Canadian that has excelled. And we punch above our weight in a lot of these areas, but it's sometimes people don't get recognized for these kinds of honors that are bestowed on people who work in fields that we don't understand as well. But I think you've helped me understand a little better what you're doing. And I thank you for doing it, and thank you for putting your brain to good use. And I look forward to hearing about the work you're going to be doing at OpenAI and at the U of T.
7: I really appreciate it. Thank you so
2: much. Thank you, Jacob. Thank you.
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2: White Coat Wednesdays are, of course, one of the highlights of Moore in the Morning, whether it's John Torrey or John Moore in the saddle. And Dr. Mitch visited us this week and talked about body fat. And, of course, we all have to worry about that to one degree or another. And we'll follow that by the usual dollop of useless information. All information is useful. But, of course, our friend Nick Mirano provides us with information that he would describe sometimes as useless. Dr. Mitch is now with us, our medical correspondent. Good morning, Dr. Mitch.
20: Good morning to you, sir.
2: I was saying to the listeners before you came on that I would be interested to know personally about this study out, first of its kind, that says that where you carry your body fat is directly linked to brain aging. And I was wondering, when I listen to you talk, I'm going to find out what this says about me.
20: Oh boy, are we in trouble? No. This is a lovely, lovely study that pulls together information that most of us sort of suspected for a while. It's in Nature, Mental Health. And they basically looked at a huge data set, the 18,000 people in the UK Biobank database. And they basically tracked them down. They figured out where is your fat. And they put them in a special x-ray machine called a DEXA scanner, low-dose radiation that tells the difference between bone and soft tissue and fat. And that way they had an accurate indication of, one, how much fat they had, two, where the fat was. Was it in their arms? Was it in their hips? Was it in their legs? Was it mainly in their belly and the organs in their belly? And it turned out they then looked at brain scans and function. They gave the people tests to see how well their brains were working. And as many of us would have suspected, the worst fat, the most dangerous fat, was the fat that had accumulated around your organs in your belly, the so-called visceral fat, the beer belly. And that makes sense because we know that that fat seems to be much more metabolically active. We know that it makes all sorts of hormones and other messengers, inflammatory markers, inflammatory causers, inflammatory things that worsen inflammation. So we could have suspected that that would make sense. Now, the only problem with that is you and I don't have a choice as to where our fat gets laid down. You eat, the extra calories go wherever the body decides it wants to put them. And you cannot spot reduce. You cannot spot lose fat. So you can do all the abdominal crunches you want or whatever you're going to do to reduce or tighten up your tummy muscles, but the fat is still going to be there. Fat is removed from the body where as the body decides and it just goes. And you know this because if you've seen people who've taken these GLP-1 agonists, they develop what we call Ozempic face, where the face just totally thins out. And that's because they've lost fat in the face that fills it out, that gives it form. Well, I don't know about you, but for most of us, that's not where I want to lose my fat. And so again, it highlights the fact that you can't choose where you're going to lose your fat, but you really have to make an effort to keep the fat off, especially if it's around the belly. And the other thing that this tells me as a scientist is I cannot just use the BMI to chart obesity. BMI is that measure of your body mass index. It's your body weight in kilos divided by your height in meters, meters squared it becomes. And we normally say that if you're over 30, the BMI is more than 30, you're overweight, you're fat. But what if you're a muscular weight trainer, or a muscular football player, or a muscular hockey player, or a muscular athlete of any sort? That'll be a false number. And so we may have to turn to more accurate indications of where your fat is, such as measuring your waist circumference, such as measuring your waist to hip ratio. So a very important study. It reminds us that it's really important to be careful about the weight and to try and keep it off. And that me as a scientist, I need to be careful how I'm measuring it.
2: So one of the things you bring to our attention, and I assume there's a reason for the specific mention of fluorescent lit emergency rooms, but in those emergency rooms, there's a worsening crisis happening. And is that related at all to the story we talked about this week of 1 in 10 of the emergency room physicians actually leaving that area of specialty?
20: It's more about the length of time that people are waiting, and specifically people who've been admitted with a psychiatric problem. It's bad enough if you have an issue that requires that you get admitted to the hospital. Getting you into a bed upstairs out of the emergency room is taking far too long. And that's for all sorts of reasons. The basic one being there are no beds upstairs. Not that the physical beds aren't there. They are. The physical beds just don't have the nursing and orderly and unit coordinator and additional important staff to support those beds. You have beds being closed and you have people being forced to stay in a bed longer than they really need to because there's no resources in the community to discharge them to. So that's generally, but it turns out if you have a mental health issue, it's even worse. You wait a lot longer than a person with a quote unquote medical condition to get into a psychiatric ward. Now, one of the ways this has been dealt with is in PEI, one of their hospitals did that, and we did that with one of our hospitals in the emergency here in Montreal. We created a specific psychiatric emergency itself, so that a patient would have a more protected environment, a more conducive environment to them getting better or not getting worse than they might if they were just hanging in a bed in a corridor.
2: Dr. Mitch, as always, very interesting and insightful, and some lessons to be learned, especially on the body fat, even if you can't control where it goes. So thank you very much for all that.
20: My pleasure. Have a good one.
1: Totally useless information.
21: So we've all shuffled decks, right? Some of us do.
22: Oh, you're a deck shuffler.
21: Some of us play with a full deck. Some of us don't. But those of you
22: who play. Nick plays with his, I'll tell you that.
21: Those of you who do play with a full deck, meaning 52 cards, a proper shuffle of 52 card deck creates an order that almost certainly never existed before. And likely will never again because of the astronomical number of possible permutations. So the scale of 52.
22: Nick said permutations.
21: That's right. When you shuffle these cards, the reason why it's an astronomical permutation is because the 52 factorial equals approximately 8.066 times 10 to the 67th power, meaning 8 followed by 67 zeros. This number is so immense that if every person on Earth had shuffled cards every second since the Big Bang, we would still be nowhere near exploring all the possible orders, making any specific order incredibly unique.
22: That's what Nick called his first sexual encounter at age 45, the Big Bang.
21: The Big Bang. It was a big bang, and it was a theory. The big bang was a theory, 100%.
22: Fantasy more than a theory. Exactly. Okay, ready?
21: Yes.
22: I like this one.
21: Okay.
22: The brain consists of approximately 86 billion neurons. Now, that's astronomical in itself.
21: It is.
22: 86 billion neurons. Each neuron performs thousands of connections at a time. So you would need, get ready for this one. This is how complex the brain is. You'd need a supercomputer just to calculate the amount of connections that the billions of neurons are making in your brain. That's how astronomical the number is.
21: It is astronomical.
22: So all these AI and supercomputers and stuff like that, wake up, folks.
21: Yeah.
22: Our brain works at like a billion times faster.
21: It does. And those who are missing some what do you call them, neurons?
22: See? He doesn't even remember that.
21: Yes. So those who are missing some neurons are morons. That's what we get out of that.
22: Yeah, they're on in general.
21: Let's stay with the brain then. The human brain is composed of 73% water, which is a high percentage that underscores the importance of hydration for optimal brain function. And even mild dehydration, as little as 2%, can impair attention.
22: Yep.
21: Hang on. I lost my thought. Wait a minute.
22: Yeah, have a sip of water.
21: Hang on 1 second. Let me take a sip of water. Hang on. Okay. Where was I? Oh, yes. It can impair attention, memory, and cognitive skills.
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33: From the National Newsroom of the Canadian Press, I'm Karen Rebo. Police say an 80-year-old woman died as a result of that wildfire that has forced the evacuation of thousands of people in British Columbia's Okanagan region.
6: Penticton RCMP say the woman was attempting to escape at the time. In a statement, Mounties added that the resident of Meadow Valley, northwest of Summerlin, had been trying to evacuate with a family member when she died suddenly due to the fire. The death was reported early Saturday morning by a witness who is also evacuating. The BC Coroner's Service is investigating the nature of the woman's death. Don Mitchell, The Canadian Press.
33: Official accounts of the Bald Range fire's destruction have been scant since it erupted Friday and raced towards the communities of Summerland and Peachland on the western shores of Okanagan Lake. And a video shows that much of the tiny community of Folder is in a smoldering ruin. More than 20,000 people were forced to evacuate the area immediately Friday night. Dozens of people had to be rescued by aircraft. The mayor of Summerland, Doug Holmes, says structures have been lost in this fire, but he says it's too soon to take a tally because it remains an active fire zone.
7: The whole length of our community was on fire on the western edge, and you could just see flames. No matter where you looked on the horizon, it was just flames coming towards you.
33: Wildfires are burning across the western U.S. too, leaving some residents watching for possible evacuation orders, while others already forced out are waiting to see what will be left upon their return. Crews in Washington state fighting three wildfires that began burning in the Spokane area over a week ago continued mop-up operations Sunday near containment lines. None of the fires were growing, but they have damaged or destroyed about 920 structures. And in Utah, two helicopter pilots were killed when their aircraft crashed while they were fighting a fire Friday in the Fish Lake National Forest. A young girl is in hospital after she was attacked by a bear outside her family's home east of Vancouver. The BC Conservation Officer Service says the three-year-old in Maple Ridge encountered an adult black bear while she played on her family's backyard deck late Sunday morning. A parent who was nearby intervened and chased the bear away. The victim was airlifted to BC Children's Hospital, where she is being treated for injuries described as non-life-threatening. A jalapeno recall has been issued in the states because some peppers may be linked to a salmonella outbreak that has sickened hundreds of people. Here's ABC's Melissa Adan.
8: The USDA says the now recalled jalapenos are linked to a salmonella outbreak that has infected at least 345 people across 27 states. Colorado and Minnesota seeing the highest number of reported infections. Many of the people interviewed reported eating jalapenos at Chipotle and Qdoba restaurants, both companies since removing the ingredient from their menus.
33: This is the Canadian Press. In sports, in tennis, Canadian hopes were dashed at the National Bank Open Sunday night in Toronto as Leila Fernandez of Laval, Quebec dropped a 6-4, 6-4 decision to Japan's Naomi Osaka in fourth round play. The 30th seeded Fernandez was the last Canadian standing in singles action in both the women's and the men's tournaments. Defending men's singles champ Ben Shelton has advanced to the NBO quarterfinals in Montreal. The 5th seeded American defeated Joao Fonseca of Brazil. In baseball action, the Toronto Blue Jays will open a 7-game homestand Monday night by starting with a 4-game series against the Boston Red Sox. The Jays ended their road trip Sunday with a 12th inning loss to the Phillies. Derek Hill singled with the bases loaded in the 12th to give Philadelphia a 7-6 win. The San Diego Padres beat the Houston Astros 7-2. Former Blue Jay Dalton Varsho hit a 2-run homer for the Astros. From the Canadian Press, I'm Karen Rebo.
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17: I'm Andrew Pinson in for Bill Carroll. Keep your texts coming. 1-800-580-CFRA, 1-800-580-2372. We found out yesterday Belgian Federal Prosecutor's Office held a closed-door meeting and said that a suspect on espionage charges will continue to be held in pretrial custody. So the prosecutor's office announcing over the weekend a Canadian national of Chinese origin had been arrested on charges of allegedly spying and participating in a criminal organization. Spying on behalf of a third party, they do note that it is Chinese national, but they do not say which country they are alleged to have spied for. Stephanie Carvin is an associate professor of international relations at Carleton University and a former national security analyst. Joins us this morning to chat a little bit about this. Stephanie, good morning. Thanks for being here. I appreciate it.
18: No problem. Great to be here.
17: So there's been lots of issues happening around the world. Does this surprise you at all that this got to this level of what's being alleged here?
18: Well, we don't really know about the level, right?
17: Yeah.
18: There's only so much that we know about what happens. This is someone who was apparently an intern, and typically, you know, you usually don't give interns the keys to the castle. Right. You know, there's lots of limits. And the reality is, you know, I've seen so much in the media about, oh, you know, Ottawa did the vetting, CSIS did the vetting, RCMP did the vetting. And, you know, someone's clearly dropped the ball here. I would just want to push back on that narrative just a little bit, because there's so much here we don't know yet. We don't know, you know, how this person was recruited. But I guess we can get into that. But you know, one of the things that is the most important to remember, and this is for any organization that's out there, is that, you know, it's always, you can always miss something in the recruitment process. You can always miss something in the security process. And also, people can be recruited after they go through a security process, right? Typically, security clearances last for 5 years in this country, right? So it's like you can clear them, and then somehow in year two they change their mind and they decide to start working for somebody because they want to see if they can get some money. So this is why you also need in your organization many different layered security steps, because inevitably there's no foolproof system, so you need to have many different layers of security, and I suspect that's what happens at NATO.
17: So it says, and you're right, like, there is so much detail that we don't know right now. But one of the main questions, I suppose, would be, you know, what type of clearance are we dealing with a, you know, a potential intern here? Would they have access to things that, you know, a higher level person would have access to, essentially?
18: Well, there's going to be certain NATO standards around what kind of security clearances would be required, and the Canadian government would then put that in place, presumably. But again, like, we don't know when this person, there's some discussion, I think, that this person may have worked for other international organizations as well. So, you know, was there like some kind of interim check in between? Like, again, we don't know that, but typically, you know, when you're dealing with this, I mean, there's so many people in Ottawa these days that need to have security clearance. And in some ways, that's a good way. That's a good thing, because it means that, you know, intelligence and secure information is being used to inform decisions, which is, you know, something that I like to see. I think something that Canadians should be happy about. You know, intelligence should never be the decision or determine the decision, but it should be a factor. So, like, you know, there are different, but the thing is, you can't do a detailed background check on every single person who needs a clearance. I mean, no one would ever get cleared. The people who are working at places like CSIS and CSE, I mean, they are so heavily detailed. Those, you know, those clearances can take 18 months, 2 years sometimes, because that's how detailed they actually are. But if someone's going to be like in a position where they may see secret information or sensitive information, but not like the crown jewels, maybe you're just doing a simple police background check. Maybe you're just seeing in your databases if there's any adversarial information and stuff like that. And then, you know, other than some character checks and some other kind of housekeeping duties, you're not really going to be able to go into that same level of detail. So again, you know, this is kind of how we do things, but it's also why, again, organizations just, you know, you don't just go through a security clearance and then get access to everything. This is why organizations have additional internal security measures in order to make sure that, you know, when things like this happen, that the damage isn't too severe.
17: In pointing out, just kind of reiterating, like you say, like, we don't know a lot of details right now. There has been a lot of questions asked about the vetting process here, because it would appear anyway from the outside that, you know, Canada would have been in some ways responsible for doing this vetting. But perhaps just, you know, you mentioned it a little bit there, but, you know, how thorough is the vetting that generally people do go through? You mentioned it could take up to 18 months. Like, it sounds like the system is pretty thorough in general.
18: It is, but again, that's going to be tailored to the specific job that the person's doing.
17: Right.
18: So again, like, if you are like looking at the intelligence that were, you know, like satellite information that were, you know, from very sensitive satellite programs that were collecting on particular countries and trying to learn their sensitive secrets, then yeah, actually, you know, or if you're working with sensitive human sources, that is going to be a heck of a security clearance that you're going through, right? I mean, just to put it this way, like, all of the janitors at CSIS have top secret clearance. Right. Just to be in the building. Right. And so it's like, so like, you know, they have top secret. They go through a pretty heavy process. But like the people who are intelligence officers and really kind of working with the super sensitive stuff. Yeah. They're going through like those additional checks. They're going through that 18, you know, 20 month process of trying to get that security clearance. But someone who's going to be an intern at an international organization who, you know, the checks are going to potentially be there, but they're not going to be that same level, right? They're, and that's just, you know, we can't put every single person who needs some kind of clearance through an 18-month process. Like, the system would just grind to an absolute halt. You know, so there's only so much that we can do. And again, the other thing about the security clearance that, you know, I see so much reporting on and so much discussion of, the other thing that I think is really important is that, again, someone can be recruited after they go through a security clearance, right?
17: Yep.
18: Someone can have access to sensitive information and then decide to act on it. So if you think of the Cameron Ortis case, everyone remember Cameron Ortis, right? The guy, he was selling information to criminal organizations, alleged, well, I think it's been proved now in court, so I think I can say that. But, you know, he was someone who made the decision to engage in that behavior after he had already been through the system. And then there was a series of lapses, right? He was able to evade some, you know, some of his security, like renewals that should have taken place. That was a failure, right? But the initial security check that brought him into the system, you know, he made his decisions after. So again, like, the security checks are important, but it's like, were there other steps that are missed? And so we have to kind of take, you know, yes, we all kind of want to suddenly point fingers and figure out who's responsible, because honestly, this doesn't make Canada look great in NATO. But at the same time, I think we can, you know, say that, you know, this is why we put in those extra steps, those extra measures. Yes, we absolutely should be looking at what happened here, what was missed. But I don't think the security check facts in and of themselves tell the whole story yet, based on the information that we have.
17: Well, it's just good information to inform the process and kind of what questions to ask when we do get to that point, regardless in terms of context here. I guess a couple of things. One, you mentioned recruitment here, and, you know, it could have happened at any point in, of what's being alleged here. Generally, from what you've seen or from what you've studied, just how does recruitment generally happen from third-party countries? How do they get – is it through, you know, underlings like interns at NATO? Like, how does this normally work?
18: It can – there's many different ways, right? So we've seen this before in Canada where we've seen Russians, they sometimes – they can fake their citizenships. They can go to countries where, you know, the birth records are not as strong as, you know, record-keeping. Canada also doesn't have a centralized record-keeping system because it's done through the provinces. So they can kind of fake a birth certificate. We've seen Russians come to Canada. They build what's, you know, the background story. We call that their legends. You know, they'll enroll in a degree program here. They'll do some work here. And then they'll usually deploy to a target country. So a few years ago, there was a Russian who was pretending to be a Brazilian, actually was a student at Carleton University, where I teach, and then went on to Norway, where he was doing quote-unquote Arctic research, but was probably gathering information for the Russians. So, yeah, that was a deep cover agent. So, like, that is something that can happen. That may have been the case here. We simply don't know yet. But there's other things, too, where someone can just decide, you know, for ideological reasons, for greed, for blackmail. There's all different kinds of reasons. Someone can suddenly be in an organization and decide, I'm going to be an insider threat. I'm going to sell this information. I'm going to sell this privileged access I have in order to further some goal or to protect myself or all these other kinds of reasons. So it's like there isn't one type. Back in the Cold War, there was a lot of concern about, like,

0: Last one for you, just quickly, the idea of, we haven't seen the origin of country named here in terms of the third party that is being alleged to have been, you know, recruiting this person or being in charge of this person, but we have heard they are of Chinese origin. What's your read on that? Is that potentially a warning to NATO about some of the information they have here, or is it just too soon to know about what all this means at this point?
1: I think it's a little too soon, and the reason I'll say that is, well, first of all, Chinese origin is a weird term. Like, is this person a Chinese, like, do they have Chinese citizenship or not? Like, you know, just because someone has a particular, like, background, you know, ethnicity does not.
0: Yeah, technically, I guess they could have been born in Canada in 1977, right? And if their, you know, parents were Chinese, then they would be Chinese origin, right?
1: I guess, but then, you know, that person's a Canadian citizen. So I understand it. So it may be some signaling. I don't know as to what happened here, but it's odd. Like, you know, I think we need to be careful because there's so many countries that are going to try and get NATO information, especially right now, right? And definitely China is one of them. Like, no question. I will say it's not just China. It's also a criminal organization.
0: Right.
1: So maybe it was some kind of intermediary between, this person and the Chinese state. If that's the case, I don't know. But also that this is a very similar way to how Russia operates. To really how many, many different countries around the world, this is how they operate, right?
0: Yeah.
1: So, you know, we should not make assumptions. And I'll go back to Cameron Ordus, right? He did all this PhD work on China back in the day. And after he did his PhD, he, you know, went into the RCMP. And so when he was arrested, everyone assumed that he was giving information to China because that was his research and his background. But it wasn't. It just turned out to be criminal gangs, and he was doing it for money. And so it had nothing to do with you know, what he'd worked on in the past. So we have to be really, really careful in assuming that, you know, ethnicity equals threat. Like, it doesn't always pan out that way. It may be the case here. I'm not, like, maybe the case that this person was spying for China. I'm not trying to dismiss that because China is actively targeting organizations like NATO, but so are so many other different countries around the world. So let's just keep an open mind right now.
0: Try to get it straight. I know that's what we've been trying to do. And Stephanie, thanks for helping us do that in some ways. I appreciate you taking the time this morning.
1: Always fun to talk about spies in the morning.
0: Always fun. Thank you, Stephanie. Definitely gets you set up for the rest of the day feeling optimistic about the world that you live in. Stephanie Carvin, Associate Professor of International Relations at Carleton University, former National Security Analyst.
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2: I'm Andrew Pinsent in for Bill Carroll. 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I've actually got quite a few texts on the topic that I brought up a little bit earlier that we're going to talk about right now. Ottawa-based Shopify, its co-founder and CEO, Toby Lutka, facing some backlash on social media and elsewhere after sharing a post on social media seemingly, you know, supporting the idea of taking away some voting rights from others, depending on how much income tax they pay. Further on, describing that, you know, if you're not contributing financially to society, that perhaps, you know, no voting, dependents, retirees, pensioners shouldn't have a vote in that sense. So it sparked a whole bunch of backlash online about democracy and the like. And joining us to chat a little bit about that today is Dr. Dennis Pilon, a political science professor at York University. He studies elections and democracy. Dennis, thanks for being here. I really appreciate it.
3: Thanks for having me.
2: Well, and I was trying to, you know, you try to give people as much benefit of the doubt, right? So I'm trying to think of this from like an academic level. Does this fall into any particular worldview, you know, libertarian? What does this kind of read like to you?
3: Yeah, I mean, it definitely does smack of a kind of libertarian philosophy, you know, the which is not uncommon amongst the tech bros. You know, this sort of idea that, you know, they've done it all themselves. They're sort of, you know, the classic thrusting individual out there making their way in the world, pulling themselves up by their bootstraps. It definitely fits that kind of philosophy.
2: But why, in general, what I also find interesting about this is, you know, there's so much divisiveness in our society right now, but left or right or far left or far right, like everybody seems to agree that money and elite politics or elite wealth should not be in politics. Are you surprised that this stuff like this gains traction?
3: Well, I mean, you know, it doesn't seem to be great PR, you know, like, I mean, you know, the thing about the wealthy is that they have inordinate influence in all aspects of our lives, you know, through lobbying, through their connections with powerful people. I mean, they generally get their way. But, you know, they do it through the back channels, through their $1,000 a plate dinners, you know, all these sorts of things that most of us normal folks would never have access to. So they don't need to come out and say these sorts of things because they're already kind of getting what they want most of the time. So to pull back the curtain and say, you know, maniacal laughter, you know, I am going to have my way, you know, just it seems very bad PR for the wealthy. I would expect his bros to be sort of saying, you know, pipe down, buddy.
2: Yeah, or even the board, just like, hey, why don't we just keep this to ourselves right now?
3: But exactly. This is supposed to be in the family. We don't say these things out loud. Inside voice.
2: There is that aspect to it, but then there's also, you know, there's, if something like this were to go forward, there's some serious democratic value issues here. Would you say in a sense of, you know, inequity when it comes to, you know, voting rights here? We say one person, one vote, et cetera, right? The idea that if you had wealth, that you could substantially increase your representation. Like, that does seem like a step backwards from where we've been in the past, no?
3: Absolutely. It's pure 19th century. Like, that's what that is. I mean, you know, the origin of voting is in property. That, you know, I mean, who could vote in the 19th century for the most part was people with money. And in fact, right into the 1970s, most municipal voting across the country was still linked to money. You know, places where, you know, if you didn't own property, you couldn't vote in a local election. So, I mean, it's taken us a long time to sort of shake off these anti-democratic, undemocratic ways of making decisions that affect us all. So to see someone come and say, well, you know, this is a bold new idea. No, this is a bold old idea.
2: We've also seen, do you think there's any role that populism plays in this? Because we have seen, you know, a rise of that and on both sides of the political spectrum, I could say. But, you know, right-wing populism has particularly taken off over the course of the last, you know, decade or so. Does that make it easier to sell, I suppose, in this era? Because it does seem like, you know, bootstraps, like you say, it's about financial accountability. It's like people taking responsibility. It seems like they're trying to hit on that vein, if that makes sense.
3: Absolutely. I definitely think that they're trying to tap into that idea that, you know, you just haven't earned it yet, baby. You know, if you're not out there hustling, you know, why should we listen to you? And obviously that is a dominant theme in our larger culture. But in another way, the idea is profoundly anti-populist. You know, the whole thing about the populists is that they pitch lines that they think will be broadly popular, that will resonate broadly. And you look at the right-wing politicians who are very good at this, like Donald Trump, and I'm saying that from a point of view of being a retail politician. Mm-hmm. You know, Trump plays both sides. You know, he's in tight with all the tech bros, but then he's also got a line for the average folks, for the average guy and gal. You know, he claims he's their friend, looking out for them. If anything, he's saying, look, vote for me. I'm going to increase your power, not take it away. So, you know, Mr. Shopify is kind of an anti-populist.
2: It's, in that way, when we talk about, you know, money and politics, just what's your view right now? I know we're much different than the United States in terms of the money that's allowed into our politics. But, you know, is there a place for wealth in democracy, or is there a inordinate amount of, I guess, power that's concentrated within that wealth right now?
3: Our democracy is premised on the idea of the individual, and at least at the level of, you know, legal, you know, rights, it's about what individuals want. And wealthy people have just as much right as anyone else as an individual to have their say and to see that their voice is added up with everyone else's. But the idea that they should get something more because they have money, I mean, that smacks against the democratic ideal. And I think some of the reaction that we're hearing to the Shopify comments is that it's very much outside the realm of acceptable discourse. You know, it's like there's things we talk about, anything within this range is acceptable, but that's outside the range. You know, that's not acceptable to say that people who have worked all their lives to create the country that we live in and make contributions now shouldn't be able to vote because they're pensioners. That's just not acceptable. I think that's part of what we're seeing in the reaction from people.
2: What do you make of this general idea of, you know, we're talking about Toby Lutka as well, but, you know, there's also some shades of Elon Musk here in a sense of, you know, getting involved in politics. We have seen, you know, people like Lutka or Musk kind of get a little bit more involved in politics. What do you make of that? Generally, you see the richest people in the world kind of trying to get, you know, influence on politics. What do you make of that?
3: Well, I do think that people need to be wary that this is just scratching the surface. Like, this is just the part that we see. It's like the tip of the iceberg. You know, Musk and Shopify, they're just the badly behaving wealthy. The other wealthy are much better behaved in terms of, you know, masking what their interests are. You know, they are continually pursuing what they want through things like lobbying, through contributions to political parties. And you're right, we are very different than the United States, you know, in many ways. Good. But in other ways, we also have our problems. We have our problems with campaign finance. You know, our campaign finance system also allows the wealthy to have an inordinate influence on our party system and on our political discourse. So I think, you know, we've got things we could work on as well.
2: Yeah, we won't get into fundraising right now, but that's definitely a point of contention here in Canada. We'll leave it there. Dennis, thanks so much for letting me pick your brain on this morning. I really appreciate it.
3: Thanks for having me.
2: That is Dennis Pilon speaking about political science professor at York University. He studies elections and democracy, just talking about some comments from the CEO of Shopify that have sparked some online controversy.
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0: time for Bob Reed, principal at BroadwayStrategy.com. As you heard there, Bob, good morning, and thanks for being here. I appreciate it.
1: Hey, Andrew, good to be with you as always.
0: Making it through this summertime. Here it's been pretty rainy, so staying inside. Obviously reading about politics, and that's what we're talking about this morning. That's what you do in the summer. Prime Minister Mark Carney said he could have explained better. We just heard this in the news when he was speaking about the new U.S. plan or the deal with the U.S. to share toll revenues for the Gordie Howe International Bridge. Terms of that deal became public last week. Kind of contradicted his initial description here, in which many have been quick to point out, including the Morning Rush here. So the agreement, which was made public last week, does not include a provision that allows Canada to account for its debt servicing costs before splitting the revenue with the U.S. So that kind of contradicts what the Prime Minister told CTV News on July the 12th at the Calgary Stampede when he was discussing the merits of the deal while the terms were still undisclosed. Here's what he had to say.
2: And yeah, could I have explained it better on a Sunday morning at Stampede? Yeah, with a cowboy hat on? Yes, I could have explained it better. I explained it better in London, Ontario, at GDLS, but I appreciate the opportunity. And
1: you see, Andrew, it was the cowboy hat. That was the problem.
0: Other things, but yes. Well, a side note, it is kind of funny to watch that happen, right? I made this joke. There was a local kind of counselor that was heading out there as well. And kind of, you know, you expect it to kind of happen, right? It becomes a little bit of a parody of itself when you go to the Stampede and you've got to get all the get up on. You know what I mean?
1: Yeah, but I mean, you know, back to the actual business at hand. I mean, he finally, Mark Carney, got called out on his claim that no tolls will be split with the U.S. until all of the costs are recovered for Canada. That was his previous position. And then as the details come out, we see that there's actually, in this new parallel agreement to the original thing, there's no reference to Canada recouping its capital investment cost before splitting the revenues from the tolls. I mean, and I take it at face value when Carney and others say, you know, in the grand scheme, we're not talking about a ton of money here. It's a fairly minor split. But the point is, he knew the deal and I think deliberately misled us on the details. It wasn't a bad explanation. It was just plain evasion. It was like, no, we're not splitting anything until we get all of our money back, which was not the case. What he should have done was come clean and said, look, I'm not the least bit happy about this, but we've been pretty much forced to agree to splitting the tolls to get the bridge open, and that's got to be job one. We've got a $6.4 billion investment sitting idle unless we make this move and we get it open. It's critical infrastructure. We did what we had to do to get it open and get Canadian goods moving faster into the American market. Had he said that, yeah, you're going to take the lumps on the facts of the deal and that you had to cave a little bit to make it happen. But be upfront about it, because instead he's now taken two strikes, right? For the split and then trying to bury it, not being upfront about it. So that's why it's a huge, you know, fumble to me.
0: It sounds like there was perhaps a political calculation that the perception of giving into Trump or capitulating might be worse than what is happening right here. And it looks like perhaps they took a risk and it backfired here.
1: Yeah, I would say you're right that was the political calculus, and that, you know, well, if we get into the weeds and it all becomes sort of wah-wah-wah details, yeah, then, you know, hopefully we can skate on this and people will focus more on the bridges open and look what we delivered.
0: Politicians in a nutshell right there. But yes, the other one kind of on the flip side of this. So Canada says it will do whatever it takes to defend its workers, farmers and businesses in this trade war with the United States. So Carney speaking with provincial premiers, Trump threatened to impose new 50% tariffs on $20 billion worth of Canadian products. And Carney's described those measures as unwarranted.
2: Canadian governments around this table will do whatever it takes to defend and support our families, our workers, and our businesses.
3: Touchdown!
1: calling it a touchdown because there's Mark Carney talking tough, or as close to Mark Carney gets to that kind of thing, saying, you know, without specifying the details, that he and the premiers are ready to take action, do whatever it takes against Trump's latest tariffs, which are set to take effect in a couple of weeks. And I wouldn't expect, and I wouldn't advise him to lay out exactly what that might look like or what that might be. You don't put your cards on the table until you have to. But, you know, unless we're able to come to a broader agreement before then on trade overall, that broader agreement is becoming the football that Lucy offers up to Charlie Brown to kick, you know? And so I'm going to watch Carney's language closely as this unfolds, because if he stays with this course, it's actually a major shift in his messaging. And I do think it's about time. I think Carney and or his advisors are realizing that he's running out of political capital on this don't poke the bear approach to dealing with Trump. The list of concessions is getting pretty long now. It's gotten us pretty much nowhere. And I think Canadians are running out of patience with that, and I think they're starting to doubt that Carney will ever take a tough stance with Trump. They love it when Doug Ford pounds the podium and says, you know, we got to hit back tariff for tariff, dollar for dollar. So I think signaling clearly that, you know, we're putting together plans together to push back if these new tariffs do come into effect. I think that is the right strategy, but he's going to have to follow through on it if push comes to shove.
0: Well, it seems like that's what it's kind of coming down to here, is the fear of retaliation on the U.S. side as well. You kind of see a little bit more of a conservative nature in a sense of not wanting to say anything to kind of, I guess, rumble the ogre next door or what have right. you. But is it kind of, is there room, I suppose, for the prime minister to be tougher in this space? Because like you say, it feels like Doug Ford has kind of taken over this space, and you know, Mr. Carney just hasn't been there in some cases, and now we're kind of seeing this happen again and again.
1: Well, I think people have understood the kind of good cop, bad cop dynamic.
0: Yeah.
1: And have understood that, you know, Carney's going to be the conciliator. He's going to be the cooler head, and that has been the right play. But there's a limit on all of this stuff, right? And so I think he is aware of that. Interesting to see Trump yesterday spouting off again that, you know, we don't need anything from Canada, and yeah, I'd rather not have any kind of trade deal with them. I'd rather be completely independent from the U.S. standpoint. And I was watching to see what Carney's response would be, and I thought he got it right, because so far, anyway, he hasn't said anything. He hasn't responded to it. And he signaled before that, look, we're not going to jump up and down every time the president of the United States comes out with something new. We're not going to overreact on that. So at some point he'll be in front of cameras. He's going to have to say something, but I think we'll see more of the same, on that front, which is good, but, you know, walk softly and carry a big stick. And that's the transition that I think he needs to make. And I think we're seeing the beginnings of here.
0: Yeah, and of course, who knows where this is going to go? We know something happens in the news tomorrow, wildfire smoke or something. It seems to kind of set everything off, but we'll continue to watch. Bob, thanks for being here. I really appreciate it.
1: Thank you, sir.
0: That is Bob Reed joining us, as he does each week here on The Morning Rush, to chat a little bit about politics, communications. He is the principal at BroadwayStrategy.com, an expert in strategic communications and issue management.
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0: I'm Andrew Pinsent in for Bill Carroll this morning. Some sad news from here at 87 George and beyond, as we learned on Friday that Paul Rushforth, prominent realtor, longtime co-host of CFRA's Open House, passed away at the age of 52, a very sudden loss. Hear from, like I mentioned, 87 George and those, his family and colleagues who know and love him. His co-host, Frank Napolitano, is a mortgage broker and founding partner of MortgageBrokersOttawa.com. He joins us to chat a little bit about this morning. Frank, I'm so sorry for your loss, and I hope you're doing all right.
10: Thank you. We're doing okay. It's still a little bit of a shock, but we're coping, and all we can do now is honor Paul's legacy by continuing to do what we've been doing all along.
0: And that's kind of why I wanted to talk as well. Just, you know, tell us about Paul for people that didn't know Paul outside of perhaps, you know, listening to him on Saturday mornings here on CFRA. Just, you know, tell us about Paul.
10: Yeah, what he was on the radio is what he was. I mean, he was his genuine self, and we made a deal with each other when we started the show 19 and a half years ago that let's just be ourselves. You know, that's who we are in business, and that's who we need to be on the radio as well. Our goal was always and always will continue to be, let's give the best possible advice to consumers, listeners on their biggest purchase, which is real estate, and on their biggest debt, which is a mortgage.
0: What I noticed, and just, you know, we would often overlap on the weekends, Frank, with you guys coming in for your show and stuff like that. I noticed it between you and Paul, never really a bad mood between you, right? Was that kind of, was that Paul in a nutshell, that idea of always having a smile on his face no matter what was happening?
10: Well, more or less, yeah, because we'd get there early and we'd be downstairs in the Lazy Boy Lounge and we'd joke and make fun and talk about some of the topics that happened throughout the week that we would cover over the radio show. And we always, when you love someone, when you take jabs at each other, they're not taken seriously. And that's who we were. I mean, You know, he'd take jabs at me and I'd take jabs at him, and he'd make fun of the fact that I cut him off. But being of Italian, you know, when we're raised as Italians, we talk over each other, and that's who we are. And oddly enough, about 6 months ago, we got an email from a listener who says, can you tell Paul to stop cutting you off? Which was kind of funny. So
0: I'm sure you mentioned it.
10: Yeah, we did. We talked about it a lot. So
0: we've seen actually, and I don't know if anybody's forwarded them to you, Frank, but we've seen a ton of emails in kind of response to this as well over the course of the past, a few days here. Just, you know, looking at Paul's legacy here, what are you kind of thinking about in the last few days about, you know, his life and his contributions and, just, you know, his overall demeanor.
10: How everything was big for him, how he made, you know, when I met him, I was still with Canada Trust. I was working in as a mortgage sales rep for Canada Trust, and I met him at a conference of all places in Las Vegas. I was there as well with the real estate company, and we met, and now I knew his mom. Obviously, his mom is extremely well established in Ottawa and has been a realtor for a long time. And Paul wanted to follow in her footsteps. Although, you know, where Colleen was just happy just to do things, Paul wanted it bigger. He wanted bigger. He wanted to build his own company. So for the first 4 or 5 years, he was working for Keller Williams at the time when we started the radio show. And he talked about, you know what, I think I want to start my own company. And he went ahead and did it, and he did it as good as anybody could, because he grew to one of the biggest companies here in Ottawa. You know, he was one of the first ones out with the home guarantee, and I loved his line. I mean, you know, so, you know, he did everything as big as he could, and he had, not only did he say that he was going to do something, but he actually went ahead and did it. So, props to him. And you know, did he have some detractors in the real estate industry? Sure he did, but a lot of them were because he was so good at what he was doing that they almost felt like, you know, they could never match what he was doing. But instead, he should have been applauded. And it was nice to see this weekend a whole bunch of realtors actually applaud him for how he actually put realtors on the map. You know, when we started the show, he was primarily Orleans. All his business was Orleans. And within 3 or 4 years, all of a sudden, his business has blown up, and it's all over Ottawa and the greater Ottawa area. So props to him for that.
0: Yeah, no one could accuse him of being lazy. That's for sure. The idea of the reaction that you're hearing, as you mentioned there, what have you been hearing the last few days? I know, you know, it's been quite shocking for you and others. What have you been hearing the last few days?
10: Same for everybody. Like, what happened? I mean, I had clients in my office on Thursday, and you know, she wanted to hug me at the end, and she goes, I've been listening to you guys for 19 years. You're part of the family. Give my best to Paul. And I never got a chance to do that on Saturday. So, you know, all I've been hearing is, you know, what a trailblazer Paul was, and how he really helped realtors. He really does help realtors, regardless of whether they're with Paul Rushford or anywhere else. The advice that he gave on the airwaves was to help, you know, whether you're a seller or buyer, know how to deal with your realtor, know what to expect from your realtor. So for us, I mean, you know, I'm proud to say that his son Hunter has gone into real estate. He's been in it for about a year now, got his license, and Paul was extremely proud of that. And in chatting with Hunter this weekend, as tough as it was, we're going to continue his dad's legacy, where Hunter's going to actually sit in his dad's seat moving forward. And Greg, Tilly, and I will mentor him throughout the, you know, on, you know, hopefully he's listening. And he said he's been listening to some of the shows. I said, I want you to do to me what your dad does to me. You could mock me. That's okay. I mean, that's what's fun. And I think, you know, we're genuine when we're on the air, and I want Hunter to do the same thing. And I think he's going to do really well. I said to him, I said, we're doing a tribute show this Saturday. I said, listen, I understand if you don't want to come. He goes, no, I think my dad would want me to be in that chair for the tribute show. So, we're happy to be doing the show. Unfortunately, I wish we weren't doing a show like this on Saturday, but, you know, for Paul's sake, we're going to make him very proud, and we're going to have a tribute show, and we hope we get anybody that's been listening over the 19 and a half years that's had any experience with Paul. We hope they can call in or email, and we're not going to be talking any real estate or mortgage this weekend. Coming up is all about Paul.
0: And clearly honoring his legacy and speaking to adding to it in the future here as well. And I guess just on that point, Frank, last before, does anything stick out in terms of, you know, fun memories doing this show or anything like that? I know there's probably a lot of them over the last 20 years or so, but does anything stick out for you too?
10: There's just too many. And sometimes Steve Gregory was the host for the first 18 years. And sometimes he'd say something and Steve and I would look at each other. And he'd think, uh-oh, what did I say that's wrong here? And on numerous occasions, once we went off the air, he goes, what, you said this. And then we'd come back on the air and he'd kind of correct himself. And, but that's how real he was. It's like, oh my God, I can't believe I did that. I wasn't thinking. So, you know, he'd come back on the air and he'd correct himself, which is really, really good. So, again, to me, the memory is how genuine he was. I mean, who he was is who he was. There wasn't any, the golf tournaments that he did to raise money, all the charity stuff that he did. It's who Paul was. If you'd ask him to do something, and especially if a charity is involved, 99% of the time the answer was, yep, I'm in. What do I got to do? So, again, he came to one of our mortgage conferences just a month and a half ago, and he came back to the studio, and he said, that is phenomenal. I didn't realize you guys had such great conferences like that, and I want to be at all of them moving forward, where most realtors – you know, shy away from that kind of stuff. Paul, as good as he is, was always looking to be even better. So, you know, that's the message that I think he wanted his own agents and his own company is never think that you know everything. There's always something better out there, and you've got to go to these events. So, but as far as memories, no, there's too many to mention. I mean, every week there's something new for us, and we had a lot of fun doing the show, and I'm going to miss them tremendously, and I think our listeners will miss them, but we're going to do our best, especially with Hunter in the studio, to try and keep his legacy going.
0: And we'll continue to watch, obviously, Frank. I really appreciate you taking out the time. Again, so sorry for your loss.
10: Thank you so much. Appreciate it.
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13: From the National Newsroom of the Canadian Press, I'm Karen Rebo. BC wildfires continue to burn. Hillsides near Summerland, BC were scorched and trees were engulfed in flames on the west side of the Okanagan Lake. In nearby Peachland, evacuation orders are also still in effect and others remain under alert. Peachland's Mayor Patrick Van Minsel called his community somewhat fortunate, as many homes there have been spared so far. But no one is allowed to return as of yet, as this bald range blaze continues.
14: The good news is that here in Peachland, we have no losses of homes, so that's always the good news. They're very patient. They know they have to be patient because it doesn't make any sense to send somebody back not knowing what the situation is going to be a few hours later.
13: British Columbia declared a state of emergency over the weekend. The Bald Range blaze is one of four wildfires of note in the province, all of them threatening homes or communities. The massive Pear Lake blaze has destroyed structures on about 120 properties in the Clinton area. The Wildfire Service says it is expecting high potential for blazes caused by lightning strikes, though particularly in the central interior and Okanagan regions. Porter Airlines says a flight was canceled last week after a child refused to buckle up.
15: An airline spokesman says in an email that its plane left the terminal in Victoria on Thursday and was headed to the runway for departure to Toronto. However, a young child was standing in their seat and would not secure their seatbelt. In what the airline calls an unsafe situation, the crew elected to return to the terminal and have the two passengers disembark. It added that the time needed to bridge the aircraft, deplane the duo, retrieve baggage, and submit new flight plans meant it was too late to depart since the runway closes at 12:30 a.m. Passengers had to wait for another flight later the next day. Don Mitchell, The Canadian Press.
13: Mounties in northern Alberta say they found human remains belonging to an Edmonton resident who was just 12 years old. RCMP in Athabasca say they have also deemed the death of the youth a homicide. Police say the remains, who they identified as Faisal Hussein, were found early Thursday and an autopsy was done the next day. Police are asking anyone who might have been recording early Thursday on their dash cams near the northern hamlet of Calling Lake to contact investigators. Unifor is scheduled to begin contract talks Monday with General Motors. The union represents more than 4,600 members at Ontario GM facilities, including the Oshawa Assembly Plant, the CAMI facility in Ingersoll, and operations in St. Catharines and Woodstock. Unifor will go into the day looking to repeat its successes that it had last month with Ford. The union won a new three-year agreement with Ford that included 3% annual pay increases for its members. This is the Canadian Press. In sports, the Toronto Blue Jays will open a seven-game homestand tonight. They'll start with a four-game series against the Boston Red Sox and then a three-game set against the Yankees. The Jays ended their road trip yesterday with a 12th-inning 7-6 loss to the Philadelphia Phillies. The Blue Jays left Philadelphia having won two of their three matchups. All that work on the Little League fields has paid off for Athletics infielder Jacob Wilson. Wilson set a Major League Baseball record for a shortstop, playing his 111th consecutive errorless game yesterday. In tennis, the last Canadian standing in singles action at the National Bank Open is out. Leila Fernandez of Laval, Quebec dropped a 6-4, 6-4 decision to Japan's Naomi Osaka in fourth round play in Toronto. In Montreal, the defending men's singles champ Ben Shelton has advanced to the NBO quarterfinals. Shelton will next face the 13th seeded Jakub Menšík of Czechia. From the Canadian Press, I'm Karen Rebo.
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1: Shane Hewitt and the Night Shift. It's time for Chris Abel to come in. Always brings in new tech and new things, but I don't think our first conversation is good news at all. When the AI chats came out originally, I believe it was the Google Gemini chats, if you created a share link to share a conversation or something with a friend, those links were getting indexed by Google and people could search them and find them. ChrisAbel.com, if you want to get Chris connected with Chris, at Real Chris Abel on the socials. Chris, some bad news for our Good News Tuesday to start, bud.
2: If you're somebody that uses Claude AI, that specific AI client, which of course is there to be able to help you with productivity, but also, you know, increasingly people have been using AI for more relationship and more personal reasons. So Claude AI, they did introduce a feature similar to what you described, where the idea is that if something really cool happened between you and Claude and you wanted to share that specifically to somebody privately, though, they introduced a new tool so that you could actually sort of copy a section of a conversation that happened, and then Claude would generate a WebURL link that you could then share to a friend and say, okay, come check this thing out. And the whole idea was that was supposed to be private. You know what? The horrible nightmare of what was never supposed to happen actually did happen just yesterday. People began to notice that some of these conversations were suddenly being published to the internet. So Claude, when it generated that WebURL link for you to share privately, accidentally was also publishing the content publicly. And so on the internet, search engines like Google, like Bing, of course, grabbed that information, added it to their search results, and started to populate the search results. And we are talking about very personal and private sort of interactions that people are having with their AI. Things about politics, and their personal opinions about politics, but also relationship role playing is what I'm going to say. You, of course, can understand that can mean the whole gambit of really, really intimate things that should be not shared online. This was something that, you know, companies who created Claude promised would never happen. The big red flag for me was the fact that they needed to share it across the internet to share with friends, and that they generated a WebURL. Oh, never would I do use a feature like that. But of course, the horrible thing that was promised not to be actually did happen.
1: Well, it is pretty scary stuff, and just to not over dramatize it, but you know when the bosses say you're not allowed to use public AI to do private things with company information? This would be why, because you never know where it's going to go. Like, it's different if it's like, hey, I got to write a note to Chris and I want to tell him he's great and he's awesome and everything else. And here's what I wrote. Help me make it better. Like, okay, fine. But this is not, some of these things are pretty private, pretty bits of pretty secret bits of information. Yeah, Chris?
2: Yes. I mean, we as a society went through a whole growing period where we had to learn not to upload naked photos of ourselves to the internet. Now it's going to be a case of learning not to have private conversations with AI, period. You just shouldn't do it.
1: Didn't have naked pictures on my bingo card for this conversation, Chris, but I think it makes sense. Oh, that's good stuff. All right, next on the list, Samsung has come up with the phones. You speculate a little bit that you thought it was going to be great stuff. Does it deliver?
2: It does. So, I mean, what was surprising was they didn't introduce any of the regular phones, the regular smartphones. These were Galaxy smartphones that they unveiled last Tuesday or last Wednesday, but they're foldables. So each one has that magic screen that has a hidden secret hinge in it, so the screen itself can fold and unfold. And there's two different styles that Galaxy unveiled. The first was, of course, the Galaxy Fold 8, in which it starts off like a regular smartphone, candy bar shaped, and then like a book, it opens up. And when it opens up, it doubles the size of the screen. You now have a device that actually can work like a tablet. We've seen that with earlier versions of Samsung's folding phones. What's different is this time is they've actually managed to fix it so that you can put one app on the left side of the screen and then have a second app running on the right side of the screen. So from a productivity point of view, it's amazing how you can take the information from one application and add it to another, do all sorts of cool planning for trips and things like that. That, I think, is really productive and amazing. So a very good use of the technology from Samsung.
1: Well, I wonder if you could watch two YouTube videos at once. That'd be fun.
2: And then the second foldable that they put out is the Galaxy Z Flip. Now, the Flip is a very small rectangular phone. It's got screens on both the outside and the inside, which is really great. You can see information without even opening up your phone. But then it opens up like a retro flip phone, which I know has gotten a lot of people very excited because it's really that kind of fun, sociable phone, great for taking selfies. Now, when you're taking a selfie, you can see the image of yourself the camera's taking, but also people outside in the other side of the phone can see the image that's being generated as well. So they can see you lining up the shot. What I like is that when you leave the phone sort of half open and hold it in the palm of your hand and caress it, you can now use it like an old retro handy cam, like a camcorder the old way. And they've added a feature called the fan cam, which is kind of using stabilization, but now the camera and the footage will focus in on one person specifically. So there's a lot of great fun with these camcorders and a lot of great colors. There's a great pink. If you buy the Flip online at Samsung.com, they actually have a different color. There's an awesome green you should check out.
1: Yeah, when I bought a Flip 4, and it was cool because you could kind of create this bespoke version of it. It was kind of neat. You could custom design a little bit. Didn't cost any more than the normal phone, so it's always worth looking at the Samsung website. I can't be the only one, Chris, that's super curious what this does for Apple in September, yeah?
2: Exactly, because we still haven't seen Apple's response to what a folding phone is going to be like. We'll have to check it out. We'll see. And again, it's going to be different. This is not the age of Steve Jobs, so I'm not even sure I can predict what their folding phone is going to look like because it's the new Apple that's going to be generating it.
1: Yeah, cool stuff. All right, we've all heard of cloning, like as in cloning the sheep. We've heard of robots on the show because Chris always brings like weird robots. But we're not talking about cloning robots. We're talking about robots cloning humans to be more like us, yeah?
2: So it's a combination of two things. We've talked about humanoid robots, but we've also talked about the effort of being able to preserve an actual living person in a computer form. So the Osbournes, of course, earlier announced that they're generating a hologram of Ozzy Osbourne that will actually be able to continue to tour, that will be able to capture a lot of his mannerisms and his reality. This is now what's happening is that there's something called the Digital DNA Project down in the States. It's done by a veterans group. And the idea is that when you generate an AI of a living person to kind of duplicate them, they want to be able to load that into a humanoid robot. And a humanoid robot that will actually have very realistic skin, realistic hair. In addition to that, what they want to do is they want to have the ability so that a living person could put on a suit that's called a haptic suit that's got 40 sensors that can record all sorts of biological information about that person, from their vital signs, their heartbeat, for example. And then that information can also be loaded into the humanoid robot. So you'd have a humanoid robot that basically would clone a living person. It would look like them, sound like them, walk like them, have their walking gait, their mannerisms, but also have their heartbeat, have their biological rhythms. If they're a person that has a faster heartbeat or tends to sweat a lot, well, the robot will also match that. So it should feel like the living person too.
1: I don't know if that's cool or awesome or weird, Chris.
2: I know. So this goes down so many rabbit holes. I mean, their intent is, number one, to preserve somebody after their death. This is what the veterans group is looking at. Others are saying we want to be able to preserve somebody, their legacy, much like the project with Ozzy Osbourne. But also it opens up, you know, chapters that imagine if when you marry somebody, you could ask for your spouse to be able to record all that biological information so that later on, if there's a divorce, you could simply clone that person, your spouse, as a humanoid robot and capture them when they were younger. Like when I first met you, when we first got married, I want to be able to be with that person. So I want to be able to use this technology to do that.
1: Oh my God. That would be, if you could unwind the baggage that comes with that, that would be amazing too. All right. ChrisAbel.com, ChrisAbel, real Chris Abel on the socials. Thank you, Chris.
2: Hey, no problem.
1: Shane Hewitt and the Night Shift coming up. Speaking of that, we've got relationships and cloning exes. What if you just got it right? That would be all right. Date night is coming up for you. Not red flags to watch out for. A positive spin for Good News Tuesday. Green flags that you can enjoy when you're meeting.
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1: A bright girl.
2: It's date night. Jen Kirsch is here at Jen underscore Kirsch. Tony Tedesco is here. Tedesco Tony, because he likes to think about things backwards. I'm Shane Hewitt, and welcome to the show. I think this is fun. This is a good news vibey date night tonight. Tony, normally we do like red flags, stay away, alert, alert. But today we're doing green flags. What have you found for you that you noticed as a green flag? And I don't mean like maybe in the profile picture on the dating app, she's holding a fish and you're like, I love fish. That's my green flag. What's your green flag?
3: One of mine is how they talk about their ex.
2: Oh.
3: You know, if you know, you want to learn something about someone, just ask them about their previous relationship. And look, I'm not saying that you should be giving your ex praises, because not all of us had the greatest of relationships. But if they are the type of person to basically go back through a list of all their exes and they all

0: all happen to be crazy, toxic, selfish, narcissistic, and entirely responsible for every breakup they've ever had, then maybe it's...
1: Welcome to your future.
0: Yeah, you should pay attention. And so emotionally immature people, I think, do a better job of acknowledging that relationships are complicated and sometimes they don't work out. We weren't right for each other. Things like that. Or admit their own mistakes, you know?
1: I love how a green flag is a red flag at the same time. but isn't that the point, though, right? You're just because your green flags are like, okay, this is going to reveal all the other things, so why not start there? So the green flag being, speak honestly and responsibly about your ex is kind of how I take it. Is that a safe summary, Tom?
0: I think that's safe, yeah. Honestly and responsibly. You know, you're taking responsibility for your own part in why it didn't work out. But also you're not putting somebody down, you know?
1: Mm-hmm. Yeah. Well, that sounds like, you know, it sounds reasonable, in that it's not a complaint session. Okay. Jen Kirsch, green flag for Jen, other than, something along the lines of, I like Cosmos and pretty things, which I would assume would be a,
2: I love that. That's where you go with me. First word that came to me is therapy and, someone who's either done therapy, just the self-awareness, accountability. With therapy comes the ability to not only understand yourself better and cut yourself off or stop yourself before maybe you fall into your own patterns that haven't worked for you in the past, but also gives you an opportunity to hold space for someone else. So therapy or that sort of self-awareness, the emotionally aware and stable feels like the biggest green flag for me, followed very closely behind with just keeping your word or being true to your word. Like, I'd rather someone, I'm not a big fan of empty promises because I'm someone that I can picture the whole thing before it even happens. I get really excited. So the disappointment becomes worse if you said you're going to do something and don't than if you didn't say it in the first place. I'd rather be pleasantly surprised in that case.
1: Okay. Well, this is interesting. Okay, so then this, I'm having fun with this one, as you can tell. Tony Tedesco, what do you think the green flag you give off is?
2: The silence.
0: The power of a comfortable silence, as you just...
1: It's a tough question, though, isn't it? Because now I'm asking you to acknowledge, like, what is it that you put out there where you're like, this is it for me. The unicorn is going to see this as my green flag.
0: It is... I think between that comfortable silence, because I'm a storyteller, so when I'm out on a date or when I'm out meeting somebody, whether it's first, second, third date, I love to talk. I love to tell stories. I love to talk about my day, my week, my month, my ex, all of that. But being able to also sit quietly with someone or listen to them for a change, that's something that takes work, and I'm comfortable with the idea that I can do that, that I can withdraw just a bit and say, okay, let's just relax. Let's just enjoy this dinner. Let's just enjoy this show or whatever the case may be. And yeah, being able to just sit in silence and especially listening and not performing, that's something that takes a lot of work, especially for someone like me who's so into telling stories and talking.
1: Tony, as he says that, is getting very Italian with his hands.
0: With my hands. I was just thinking the same thing.
1: Jen Kirsch, what green flag do you give off?
2: When you asked Tony, the first thing that came to mind for me is my spontaneity. But what that entails is I am so flexible. I'm very... The word, I guess, which isn't really a word, is like la-di-da. Like, I'm so flexible. I'm not too difficult of a person. If a plan changes, maybe a bit of like a location or a time, I'm willing to go with the punches. But same thing comes up if you're suddenly, our conversation switches to something that it quote unquote shouldn't on a date or when seeing each other, like grief or these different topics. I'm so open-minded to it that I think it creates a sense of safety for other people.
1: Jen Kirsch, okay, so we have a list here that we had found about 7 green flags to look for, which are pretty great. So I'm going to get you to grab the one that jumps out at you for the sake of time, and then we'll get the one that jumps out at Tony from the list of green flags that you think people should know. What's yours?
2: Yeah. I like the one on this list of they apologize like they mean it. I'm great at not holding grudges. I'm not too hard on people, but I just like the understanding that they know at least from my perspective how I felt, and they're at least sorry for their part in whatever the mix-up or misunderstanding or quote-unquote violence was. I just want to be seen. So apologizing like you mean it allows that. It could be something so, so tiny and minuscule, but a little misunderstanding, even a little text from someone. It doesn't even need to be romantic. It could be whether you're dating from a partner or a friend. When there's sort of some sort of miscommunication, a little like, hey, that must have been uncomfortable for you. I'm sorry that that was the case, and I'll be more mindful in the future, goes a long way for me.
1: Apologize for the impact, not the intention. That's the secret to apologies in the writing. Okay, Tony, green flag for you on the list that sticks up the most as the most important.
0: The small promise rule I like. Big romantic gestures, that's the word. They're great, but sometimes the small stuff matters, right? Showing up on time. That's so huge. Texting when they say they're going to text, or calling when they say they're going to call. Following up on the smallest of the plan. Anybody can promise all these big things, but when it comes to the small things that create reliability, that you know the person is going to be reliable, that's to me, that makes the relationship better. It's a huge green flag for me, for sure.
2: It ties into feeling seen as well.
1: Yeah. I'm going to add in my favorite here from the list, which was friendships that have lasted years. That was on this list too, and I think that's a really good one. Understanding though that I don't actually think it's the years, because as we get older, our friends do change. And I think that some of us pretend and fake some of those long-term relationships just because it's easy, because there's a foundation from so long ago. What I would not include in that is it's okay to have friends where you just immediately reminisce about the past, because you're still living in the past. I would say friendships that have lasted, that are active today, in today's world, even if you don't see them all the time. And when you talk about today's things, today's good news, today's bad news, not just like, hey, remember when we went to that party? A friend that's active today, because some of the best friends that we can have can only be 5 years. It can only be 7 years. They don't have to be 20-year friends. And I think that it's an amazing look at this. All right, Jen Kirsch, I think it's great. Jen wants to be seen. Tony wants to talk with his hands. And I like the all the small things and showing up on time. Good stuff. Date night. Thanks so much for being here, you guys. This is awesome.
2: Thank you.
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11: Uncle Bob's Bits. Sunny Surrey, BC is where we go. Bob Addison is there. Shane Hewitt and the Night Shift. I am in Ottawa. And how's Surrey today?
12: I'm not allowed to talk about the weather. Cloudy.
11: I keep trying to bait you into this.
12: Yeah. No. It's been overcast and rainy, Shane, just how we like it out here.
11: Mm-hmm.
12: It's actually pretty good for some places, but the places that need it most, like up in the Cariboo region of our province, obviously, with mm-hmm. rain comes lightning, and with lightning comes more fire. So that's where I was last week. I was up at a place called Sheridan Lake, which is just inside the Cariboo region of our fine province. So,
11: mm-hmm. Okay. Well, that's good. Fun trip.
12: Yeah, we had lovely weather, and then all of a sudden Friday rolled in, and sure enough, that, by the way, the Smoke BC smoke map of telling you what the next 36 hours of smoke are going to look like, very accurate last Friday. They said between 5 and 7 it would become that really deep dark orangey, it's basically like an ash snowfall, and I've been through it once in 2018 up there, and I had to cook dinner on Friday night, and literally I was trying to shield the barbecue with my body, so I was getting ash all over my back, and then my very thoughtful niece Abigail brought me out a sombrero, so it covered me and the chicken. Because we were having.
11: Did you ever just consider closing the lid on the barbecue? I don't know. It seems like
12: I did do that too. I of course realized that, hey, there's a lid here. But then I thought, you know, why not a little bit of wildfire char on the chicken that wouldn't hurt either. So
11: it's got that good wood smoke flavor, you know.
12: Oh, delicious! But the freaky thing was later. So it was really bad. I took some apocalyptic photos. I'll post them. But the freaky thing was when I went to bed, I realized I hadn't covered the barbecue properly, hadn't put the barbecue cover back on. So I went out to do it, and clamoring at the screen door to get into this little front sitting area where my kid was sleeping, the amount of bugs that were just stuck to the door trying to get out of the smoke, I'm assuming, and I don't speak bug, of course, but the amount, they were just clamoring, and I, of course, it's the one of the spring-loaded sort of screen doors, so it takes a second to shut, so a bunch of them got in, to the point where I said to my son Jackson, I'd like, you're going to go sleep on the couch in the inside, because you're going to get just eaten alive right now, but I'm assuming the bugs weren't digging it too much. So the amount of ash on my car the next morning, crazy.
11: Oh, wow. That's a lot. All right. Firesmoke.ca across Canada, too, if you want to get the inside scoop on all that. And their forecasts are quite amazing when they forecast where it's going and what it's going to look like a couple days from now. It's
1: It's the technology is just amazing. Or the crystal ball mystical, whatever it might be.
12: Yeah, it's extremely accurate. And, perhaps our friends down south could look north to one of our websites and see that the smoke is coming instead of blaming us for it.
1: Yeah, well.
12: I thought they should. I did sarcastically respond to some politicians I saw last week in the States saying Canada's horrible. And I said, well, why don't you just get some of those windmills your president loves and blow them back at us and blow the smoke back at us?
1: There you go. It's a great idea. Why not? Right? That's all we're doing. It's very good. Bob Addison is here. He's a football fan, and he's found some fake news to share with us.
12: Yeah. Oh, Shane. You know what I smell in addition to smoke around here?
1: Yeah.
12: I smell a Hockey Canada mega summit. I mean, we had one a few years ago, but it wasn't a mega summit. But I found this morning, this tweet, following Canada's impressive World Cup campaign and success as a host nation, a new survey has found that football has overtaken hockey as the country's most popular sport among Canadians aged 18 to 29.
1: Yeah. What survey?
12: Listen, I found it very short notice. But it's probably Mario Canseco or Angus Reid or, all the popular polling people.
1: Yeah. Well, that would also be like saying, do you like the NFL, like 2 days after the Super Bowl? And everyone's like, I love the NFL.
12: All right. It's all about timing, obviously. And,
1: clearly.
12: It's done. But I'm not here just to toot the horn of Canada soccer. I'm wearing their shirt right now, actually. But anyway, listen. We couldn't beat Norway for a bronze in the Men's World Championship in May in hockey. We couldn't beat them. We couldn't win. We couldn't win gold. Like, I'm surprised we haven't heard about a summit. But listen, hockey's a bougie sport. I believe you've had to pay for hockey seasons for a few years.
1: A couple.
12: It ain't cheap.
1: It's not.
12: Elite soccer is not cheap either. Like, there's traveling teams and things like that. They're a big investment, but, I heard some friends of ours, their kid is like 14 now and he's an aspiring goaltender, but it's a, minimum 15 grand investment.
1: Yeah.
12: Now, I've never had that problem with soccer. Junior's not playing at an elite level right now, but, so my in is only for a couple grand right now. But we're going to travel more this year, I think.
1: Oh, very good. Okay, well, I did search it, by the way. It was a survey done 8 days ago, so it was right at the end of the World Cup.
12: Correct.
1: By Soccer Canada and Abacus Data. So soccer, that would be like the hockey after Toronto wins the Stanley Cup, coming out and going, do you love hockey? And having Hockey Canada come out and say, yeah, Canadians love hockey.
12: Well, no, and listen. Obviously hockey's not on everybody's mind on July 20th when this survey was taken, so I can understand there might be a what have you remembered lately bias to this, but
1: a little bit.
12: I thought I would hype it. Like, you took all the steam out of the headline from me.
1: Sorry, but I'm standing up for Canada though. I think that actually soccer is an incredibly accessible and widely loved sport around the world, which is great to see it grow and get taken care of in Canada. But if you're going to try to tell me that it's more popular than hockey, I'm sorry. I would like to see more data.
12: Well, okay. Yeah, exactly. By the way, another fun football fact. I know Shane Hewitt's Good News Tuesday is now becoming the home of international football when I'm on the segment. I apologize.
1: It seems to be.
12: That.
1: It's true.
12: But this headline was wonderful today. The president, Gianni Infantino. So he wants to sell stakes now in the World Cup to private investors under a scheme that could earn him tens of millions of dollars.
1: What?
12: So investor discussions held with figures close to the Trump administration.
1: Right.
12: Say sources. And it's now been confirmed Jared Kushner is leading the negotiations. So,
1: so how can you just create a private investment into? Well, you know why? Because F1 does it. F1 is actually a private entity. It's not a.
12: Oh, really?
1: Yeah, yeah, F1 is a media company. Yeah.
12: Yeah. So, some people are already got their arms waving around like those crazy things at the car dealerships that fill up
1: there. I love
12: there
1: those guys.
12: I don't even know what they're called.
1: I love them.
12: Inflatable guys at the car dealership. Yeah. But, that's what some people are saying. So all the member associations are just going to go, yeah, this is fine. Yeah, we'll approve that.
1: So Donald Trump basically said, how can I have a piece of this?
12: Totally.
1: I'll make you $100 million if you do it.
12: Yeah. And we'll start by having me linger in the...
1: facing the wrong direction.
12: On the stage with the team that you just saw for the first time 2 hours before. But anyway.
1: Looking backwards at the crowd. Oh, my God.
12: So are you guys aren't smoky over there, are you?
1: No, it's been good here in Ottawa. Yeah, okay, we were a little bit, not like Toronto got, but we were, it's been good. We've been lucky. Yeah.
12: Okay.
1: Well, I'm glad. All right. Thanks for checking in, though.
12: Yeah, well.
1: Appreciate that.
12: I care about you guys out there, kind of.
1: All right. Shane Hewitt and the Night Shift. There you go. That is the, Uncle Bob's Bits. Thanks, Bobo.
12: Later.
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11: It's time for What's on Your Mind. This particular edition is What's on Your Mind, Graham Richardson from Ottawa, the senior political all things correspondent of Up on the Hill and fill in for Vashi Capello's That's a Long Business Card. Graham, hi.
12: How are you?
11: I'm great, and I appreciate you being here. It's nice to actually meet you. We haven't met, yet everybody loves you, it seems.
12: Oh. That's nice, Shane. Thank you.
11: It's true. It's true. Everyone's so excited. So if you don't know the story of Graham, Graham was in the media things, doing the TV things and all the reporting things, and then you can tell I'm not a journalist, eh? And then he left, he stepped away, and then all of a sudden, he's back, and everybody was very excited to have you back. What's that like for you to kind of take a step back and then come back into the world of the news?
12: I was the anchor at CTV Ottawa for many years, and, I felt like I wasn't going to do that for the rest of my career. And I always knew I was kind of interested in consulting and that side, you know, and so I did that for a year and a half. And, what I found was, and then this opportunity as bureau chief here came up covering the Carney story, the Trump story. And so it was just sort of an offer I couldn't really refuse that came out of nowhere, to be honest. I wasn't planning on coming back. But anyway, I felt, Shane, like I was, it's like coming from the periphery in the consulting world where, you know, you have clients who are interested and sometimes not interested in being in the public eye or trying to get out of the public eye. And then coming back into media, you're in the center of things happening. And it felt very periphery, my interim job, which is not to say it was a bad thing. I enjoyed it. But coming back into media, and the other thing I like about media is you're creating something every single day and then you start again the next day. I've loved that for more than 30 years. So that's kind of what it's been like.
11: Are you in the game? Is it put me back in the game, coach?
12: Yeah.
11: Like, is that what happened?
12: Yeah, it's kind of like that. It feels that way anyway. And, look, mainstream media has some problems. I would be the first to admit that. And I think that what I try to do with Vashi, with others here at this great bureau is as much as I can bring, more than 30 years experience and some perspective and some history. And I think that's a valuable thing, because I hear from viewers all the time that there's a bit of lack of context out there in mainstream. And so that's what we try to bring as best we can.
11: One of the things that I really live by is, the answer is only as good as the question. You and Vashi ask great questions. What makes a good question? Because when you're sitting in front of the prime minister or the leader of the opposition or whatever, and you need to get that answer. You want more than just the surface level servicing. I call it playing the game because so many people just play the game. If you want actual meat on that bone, what's a good question?
12: I fall back on simplicity and why. Why'd you do that? What's that about? You know, and,
2: Vashi's very skilled at anticipating and maneuvering her questions to anticipate the answer. She's better than that at I am. But I do believe in clarity and simplicity. You know, whether it's when you look at Donald Trump, the toughest questions for Donald Trump are the simple ones. And where's the evidence? Why would you say that? There's no evidence that what you're saying is true. Why do you keep saying it? Those are hard questions, and they're simple. That's what I like.
1: Now, this job, you're in front of those stories all the time, Donald Trump, Mark Carney, all of it. What's on your mind, Graham Richardson, about all things Canada-US right now?
2: Well, I'll take the personalities out of it, which is difficult to do when you talk about the Americans, because of the extraordinary person who is the president. And I do call him extraordinary. I am obsessed with the American shift. And I mean that, like, Mr. Carney's public line is they have every right to change their policies and to make different choices, even though they're the United States of America. But I honestly believe that they are torching a significant amount of goodwill in the world. And that keeps me up at night. Not because I'm worried about, you know, what's going to happen to America. I'm worried about what that does for the rest of the world. You know, Mr. Trump talks all the time about how he's Americans paid way too much for the military in Europe, for instance, and NATO. But he never says another truth, which is we got to shape those institutions and benefited tremendously from our own power. And that's true. Post-war era, the most prosperous country in the history of the world, the United States of America. And he talks like they are just getting ripped off left, right, and center. And it's just there's an incredible disconnect between that rhetoric and, I argue, what is true.
1: Relationships now seem more strained than ever. Here on the show, we've talked many times about the Prime Minister and what he's been up to. A lot of people seem to carry reasonable positive favor, at least reserving judgment for later. But that runway of evidence seems to be running short here in Canada. Even Gordie Howe Bridge, right? Well, we got a deal. Okay, what's the details? Well, we got a deal, right? Like the runway seems to be getting short. It feels like trust is getting short too.
2: That's fair, and that's inevitable. The honeymoon lasted for a long time for Justin Trudeau, too. I think Canadians believe this is the right person to deal with the Americans, but it can't just be soaring rhetoric and speeches at Davos, which, by the way, remains a very, very important speech and an important message to send to the world. I was just at NATO. I was in Turkey. And the Turkish people said they'd never seen a Canadian speech get the coverage in Turkey that that Carney's Davos speech got. It was wall-to-wall coverage in Turkey, right? So I appreciate the fatigue and the, okay, let's get on with it here. I do think there is some significance to what he is attempting to do. And there is a receptive audience worldwide. There's no doubt. You know, at these conferences, Shane, reporters don't go into the grip and grins with the other leaders, right? Camera people do. Photographers do. And they've been doing it for a long time. A lot of them are veterans. And I was in Armenia, and it was the European political meeting. And, it, you know, they came out of it, the camera people came out of it and said they are falling all over themselves, European leaders, to get photographs with Carney and to meet Carney. So how long will that last, to your point? It's got a shelf life. And what does that look like? We'll find out, because it's going to be inevitable. And where are we on this spectrum of attempting to have this new relationship with other countries?
1: You love the news, but this is a lot of news. Like there's a lot going on right now. For a guy who loves the news, is this even a lot right now?
2: Oh, yeah. I was away for a week. I turned it off for a couple of days, and then the tariff thing hit last week. What a time to be away. But it is a lot, and I worry that you know, part of Trump's strategy is to flood the zone and to demand so much attention that people get fatigued and they turn away. And then he can do these extraordinary things. And he's been quite successful at that. So you got to watch that.
1: Yeah, well, without agreeing or endorsing the way he does business or his character, I very much am aware of his five steps ahead that he is.
2: Tremendous, tremendous communicator for the modern age.
1: Yeah. Now, those same communication skills can be used for good or for evil.
2: Yeah.
1: And that's where we get to decide how we do it. Okay, Graham Richardson, it's the Ottawa Bureau Chief for CTV News. You can see him on the TV all the time. I've seen him chase down politicians. That's fun. And, also filling in for Vesh Capel as always, plus the Friday show with your new Friday radio show too, which is great. So congratulations on the things. And I'm glad you're back and it's nice to have you here. Thanks, Brad.
2: Thanks for
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29: From the National Newsroom of the Canadian Press, I'm Karen Rebo. One of the most destructive wildfires raging in British Columbia appears to have claimed at least one life off western Okanagan Lake. Late Sunday, RCMP in Penticton reported that an 80-year-old woman from Meadow Valley, northwest of Summerland, died while trying to escape the Bald Range fire with a family member. She was among more than 20,000 people forced to evacuate their homes Friday night after the fire erupted hours earlier and quickly raced towards the communities of Summerland and Peachland. Dozens of people had to be rescued by aircraft. Fire officials so far report structures have been lost in Summerland and in the tiny community of Folder. Here's Canadian Press reporter Brenna Owen.
30: The Premier has said there's been significant structural losses, but we don't yet know the full toll.
29: The Bald Range blaze is one of four wildfires of note in BC, all of them threatening homes or communities. They include the massive Pear Lake blaze, which has destroyed structures on about 120 properties in the Clinton area. The BC Wildfire Service said Sunday that it was still expecting high potential for blazes caused by lightning strikes, particularly in the central interior and Okanagan regions. Wildfires are burning across the western U.S. too, leaving seeing some residents watching for evacuation orders, while others already forced out are waiting to see what will be left when they go home. Crews in Washington state fighting three blazes that began burning in the Spokane area over a week ago continued mop-up operations Sunday near containment lines. None of the fires were growing, but they've already damaged or destroyed about 920 structures. A young girl is in the hospital after she was attacked by a bear outside her family's home east of Vancouver. The BC Conservation Officer Service says the three-year-old encountered an adult black bear while she played on her family's backyard deck in Maple Ridge late Sunday morning. A parent who was nearby intervened and chased the bear away. The victim was airlifted to BC Children's Hospital, where she's being treated for injuries described as non-life-threatening. A group representing First Nations across BC is calling on Ottawa and Alberta to halt the proposed West Coast pipeline, warning the project would worsen climate change and disasters.
4: In a letter to Prime Minister Mark Carney and Alberta Premier Danielle Smith, the Union of BC Indian Chiefs says First Nations have not been meaningfully consulted on a proposed West Coast oil pipeline. The group says key decisions have already been made and warns expanding fossil fuel production will worsen climate change. The proposed 1,250-kilometer pipeline would carry up to 1 million barrels of crude oil per day from Alberta to a port near Delta, BC for export. David Augustine, The Canadian Press.
29: This is the Canadian Press. In sports, the Toronto Blue Jays will open a 7-game homestand tonight. They'll start with a 4-game series against the Boston Red Sox. The Jays ended their road trip yesterday with a 12th inning 7-6 loss to the Philadelphia Phillies. The Blue Jays won 2 of their 3 matchups. The last Canadian standing in singles action at the National Bank Open is out. Leila Fernandez of Laval, Quebec dropped a 6-4, 6-4 decision to Japan's Naomi Osaka in 4th round play in Toronto. In Montreal, the defending men's singles champ Ben Shelton has advanced to the NBO quarterfinals. Shelton will next face the 13th seeded Jakub Menšík of Czechia. And in the WNBA, Minnesota Lynx guard Kayla McBride set the single game record by making 10 three-pointers in a victory over the Dallas Wings. The previous record of 9 three-pointers in a game had been done twice this season by Toronto Tempo All-Star Marina Mabry. From the Canadian Press, I'm Karen Rebo.
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0: 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Andy, I told the story about when life happens. And this weekend, my daughter's dog ran away, scared of thunder, at her fiance's dad's house. And so not familiar with the area. A couple of questions I asked. First of all, what would you do? Would you go back and look for the dog the next day? How do you deal with that? They're self-employed. They've got to work when the sun shines. They have contractual obligations. And I appreciate the people have texted in your opinion. You look for the dog, period. I would do as much as I could to find my dog, take the day off work if needed. It would be much too distracted at work about my missing dog. And I think that's a valid point that you might make a mistake. And that's a safety job. It's operating machinery. But at the same time, like, you've got to, if you don't get the work done, you're a subcontractor, you don't get paid. Right?
1: Yeah.
0: And, so I understand both sides. And so the next morning, my daughter had called and said, what do I do? Like, we've got to get this work done, but I want to go look for my dog. I don't want to live the rest of my life wondering what happened to my dog.
1: Yeah.
0: I said, well, you got to balance both. I said, you tell your partner, like, I'm going for an hour. I'm going to look for the dog and then I'll come back. We'll work all day. And then before night, I'm going to go back for another hour. I'll look for the dog. And then you just do that. Until you give up looking for the dog.
1: Yeah. Yeah.
0: I was one more thought. And then the next morning, goes back to find the dog. Dog sitting on a tractor had come back to the house. So by going back, the dog was there, found the dog. So it did work out in the end.
1: Yeah.
0: So I very much appreciate everybody's text messages. That's a lesson in life, and it forces a conversation about priority, loyalty, all kinds of cool things. Anyway, sorry, you were going to say.
1: Well, the one kind of litmus test that I would think about is when you're at your deathbed, you know, and you're thinking about stuff, nobody's going to say, you know, I really wish I worked on that long weekend or stuff like that. It's things like this that when you have an attachment to a pet and you don't go looking for it, you're going to always wonder, what if? And so I think that's why I'm kind of on your side, Shane, that you would at least have to try. Because it comes down to what your values are, but I get it when you're kind of self-employed. I'm in that boat. You kind of have to wrestle with two things, and it really comes down to your priorities and when you're at your deathbed, what are you thinking about and what are you going to regret? And so that's what I would use to make those decisions.
0: Well, and I agree. I think for the rest of your life, you might lose the client. You might miss an equipment payment. Whatever inside the business, there's mechanisms inside the business to deal with that. You're never going to remember the day of the work, but
1: that's
0: you
1: right.
0: will remember the day that you looked for the dog, couldn't find him or did find him. But there's got to be a balance because two people can be right in a conversation. I think that's such an integral part. Ryan's story was about his elevator not working. And I want to acknowledge Sandra from Hamilton who says your life sounds like the Big Bang Theory.
2: How have I not realized that I am living in a sitcom right now? Where is the laugh track? Where is Raj? Where is my posse, my friends?
0: It's a little bit like Friends with your big TV, you know? Pivot!
2: Yeah. A lot of pivoting up those stairs, let me tell you. A lot.
0: All right. Handy Andy, how does life happen for you?
1: Well, something just happened recently, Shane. I was wondering if we should talk about it. I have a coffee maker, and I realized that, you know, when you take the coffee out, it stops, the coffee actually stops going down, right? When you take the, what do you call that? That you pulled the coffee in?
0: The filter? Like the cut?
1: Not the filter, the glass container,
0: the carafe.
1: What's it called? Carafe?
0: The carafe. Like your coffee carafe?
1: I've never even heard
0: Like your
1: of
0: coffee
1: that.
0: Pot. You're talking about
1: your coffee
0: pot.
1: Yeah.
0: It's called a carafe, yeah.
1: I did not know. Wow. Shane, see, you're a man of words. I always learn. You got pros, Shane. I'll tell you that.
0: All right.
1: So that, whatever you just called it, I forgot it already, Shane.
0: Carafe, yeah.
1: Carafe.
0: Well, now I'm going to Google it. You keep telling your story.
1: When you pull it out, you know, a lot of the coffee makers, it stops pouring the coffee. It has like a little sensor. And so what that little sensor on the bottom there, it fell out. And you know me, Mr. DIY, I'm sitting there trying to fix this and I spent probably an hour. Now, bear in mind, this is like a coffee maker from Amazon that costs $30. And I've already spent about an hour and a half trying to fix that. And that's just my mentality of like, oh, you know, there's got to be a way to fix this. You know, it can't be that hard. But then you next thing you know, I'm DIYing it. And now I've pretty much given up. I can't figure it out. So now what I'm doing is I'm just leaving it in there and never taking it out so that it doesn't start spilling all over the place. But, I just can't, for some reason, I just can't buy another one because it still works. It's just kind of broken. But I'm just going to keep using it for
0: some
1: reason. I'm
0: sure you could just order that part, although that part probably costs more than the coffee pot. Okay, so I Googled it, just to be clear. And the AI Gemini guy says, yeah. Yes, the glass or metal pot that comes with a standard drip coffee maker is commonly called a carafe. The difference is coffee pot, general term for any vessel that brews or holds coffee, often sitting on a hot warming plate to stay hot. Glass carafe, specific kind of clear glass pot with a flared lip and a handle used to catch and serve brewed drinks.
1: And how do you spell it, Shane? How do you spell it?
0: C-A-R-A-F-E. Carafe.
1: You know, going through middle age, and I've never heard of that word. And I thought I was a man of prose, but you know, you always teach me new words, Shane.
0: Wow, that's interesting. How you've never run into that before?
1: Yeah.
0: Okay. Very good. Well, here we are with Andy and his amazement at the word carafe. I just think that in itself is quite fascinating. Well, since we're talking about appliances, what other appliance in the kitchen you want to talk about today?
1: I want to talk about Shane, are you a dishwasher guy? Do you use a dishwasher or do you hand wash?
0: Come on. How much time do you think I got?
1: Okay, so that answers that
0: dishwasher
1: question.
0: Dishwasher guy.
1: Well,
0: everything in the dishwasher. In the dishwasher.
1: You would, I'm sure. Yeah. Now, here's another question I have. Do you rinse before you put in? Like, are you a scraper or a rinser? Like, do you rinse it underwater before you put it in?
0: I have one of those little catcher filters in my sink, so if there's stuff on it, I don't care. If there's chunks on it, I rinse off the chunks.
1: Okay. But what about scraping? And do you scrape stuff off first?
0: Well, if it's chunks, I guess. I use the water pressure to do the scraping.
1: I looked into the science of what is better, dishwasher or hand washing for the environment. And it turns out that dishwashers win. And the reason why is they reuse the same water multiple times. And most of the energy used by, for washing dishes goes towards heating water. And so modern dishwashers will do that more efficiently because it's reusing that hot water than if you were to do it by hand. So the big thing is you're not, with these modern day dishwashers, you're not supposed to pre-rinse your dishes. They're actually designed to have a rinse feature, but you are supposed to scrape off the food and load them directly into the dishwasher. And, you know, it's funny because my parents have a dishwasher, but they got one back in the 90s. And back then, people used to always rinse them before they put it in. But the technology has gotten better, but their habits have stayed back into the 1990s. So I still watch, and I'm like, if you're rinsing it, you might as well just wash the dish at that point.
0: Yeah, you
1: like
0: almost washed it at this point.
1: You've pretty much done, yeah. But it's funny how people's habits can stick with them for years. But yeah, when it comes to, you know, by hand, you typically end up using more water. And this is one of those takeaways where doing less work can actually be better for the environment. So if you have a dishwasher, make sure you use it, but you always want to make sure it's full before you run that cycle.
0: Okay. Handy Andy Barrar is here. I think this is a conversation about marijuana, how to dry your herb at home.
1: Yes. And we're talking about, you know, herbs like rosemary, thyme, oregano, and sage. The best way to do it, Shane, is to just kind of take the herbs just before they're going to flower. You want to cut them, hang them up. Another way you can do it is in the oven, and you can microwave them too. But the best way is to just hang them up, let them dry, and then you could use it and save a lot of money that way as well.
0: Well, if you thought carafe was a crazy word, you're going to be in for a shocker right now, my friend. It's pronounced thyme.
1: Thyme?
0: Yeah.
1: What did I call it?
0: Thyme.
1: Thyme? Oh, gosh, yes. Thyme. So, thyme.
0: Two new words today, my friend. Two new words. So we'll elaborate on how to dry your herb from Andy's greenhouse in behind his house. And coming up next, plus we're going to dig in some of the tech, because Samsung, they came out with some new bits and pieces of Ben Bob's, and Andy loves to take technology and make it work in the house. Shane Hewitt and the Night Shift. We'll be right.
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1: Handy Andy Barrar is here, handyandymedia.com to get connected with Handy at Handy Andy Media on all the socials. Text message at 71010. Andy says you dry your pot the same way as your herbs. So
2: yes, that's true. Yeah. Yeah.
1: See?
2: It's very transferable skills, you know. If you learn how to dry oregano, you can pretty much dry anything.
1: If you missed that part, it's on the first part of the podcast. If you go to the iHeart app, you'll be able to get it when the show is done. I'm Shane Hewitt. I'm in Ottawa. Andy is in Surrey, BC. All right, let's dig into some of the tech here, Andy. You got some exciting new things that are coming out.
2: Yes, that's right. So last week, Samsung had their

0: big Unpacked event where they were announcing all the new phones for this year that they're going to be releasing. And they released one that I got a review unit for, Shane. I have it right here with me. It's the Samsung Galaxy Z Fold 8 Ultra. So this is their new premium foldable on the market right now. And it's like a standard kind of like a smartphone size, but at any point in time, you can open it up and turn it into a tablet. And it is super thin. It's only like 4 millimeters thick when you have it up in its tablet mode. So it's like an 8-inch tablet. And Shane, having tried this, it's like you immediately get it. Like it doesn't take any kind of learning curve because you might be opening up your phone, watching a YouTube movie, and then you can just fold it open like a book. And now you have a big screen to be able to watch, you know, that movie, and then you can close it back up. So it's really a great hybrid device. It's both a phone and a tablet in your pocket. Makes it great for people that, spend a lot of time on their phones, whether you're reading documents. A lot of small business owners, you know, they do predominantly all their work on their phone. But when you want more screen space, man, these folds, I'm telling you, these foldable phones, they're getting to the point where they can go mainstream. Now, the only drawback, Shane, is the price because, you know, not only is this a premium smartphone, but it's also the next generation technology. So you're paying for those double screens, you're also paying for the hinge and that crease in the middle, like to be able to make it durable. So you have to pay a little bit more, but you know, in terms of like status symbols, this is really, I think, what's going to be the big status symbol. It used to be like having the latest greatest phone. Now I think it's going to be having the latest premium phone that also happens to be a foldable. And Samsung's trying to get ahead of Apple, which is rumored to be coming out with their own foldable for the iPhone later in September. So 2026 is going to be the start of the foldable wars. As soon as Apple goes in, it's really going to go mainstream and you're going to see a lot of people having these in their pocket.
1: So it is interesting, and I'd like to try to describe it. If you look at your typical iPhone or whatever, and it's, you know, that big with the screen on the front, the only difference is you could basically split it in half like a book, and there's another screen inside. So that's, it's right, like one little screen on one side on the front, and then the whole middle of it's like double that with an extra screen. And that's a lot of screen. I wonder what the folks at Apple do after this release, because theirs has got to be at least that good or else they're screwed.
0: Well, and here's the thing. This is going to be Apple's first generation of making a foldable phone. And we always know, like, when it comes to tech, you really don't want to be the early adopter on Gen 1. But Samsung, they've been creating these foldable phones for several years now. They got a lot of experience. So the question is, can they get a head start? Because currently, I think Samsung has about 40% of the market share for foldable phones globally. Now, once Apple enters into this market, they're rumored to take about 25% of the market share right out of the gate, because it's going to be that mainstream device that a lot of Apple users are going to want to gravitate towards. But this new Galaxy Z Fold 8 Ultra, Shay, now has the record for the most expensive phone in Canada. If you get the 1 terabyte version of this phone, it's going to run you $3,500 tax. Before tax. And you have to understand, there's a chip shortage, a memory shortage going on globally. So you take brand new technology, a premium phone, and a global chip shortage. You know, phones across the board this year are going to be more expensive. Doesn't matter if you get a budget phone or a premium phone like the newest Samsung Galaxy phone or an iPhone, you're going to be paying more, unfortunately, because of that memory shortage due to all the AI demand from data centers. It's a supply and demand, situation here where there is so much demand and very little supply. And what does that mean? The price for both mobile devices, laptops, everything is going up.
1: Wow. Wow, that is a big number. Is this where I be the old man and tell you how much I paid for my first truck?
0: Yes.
1: That's the thing. 1981 Toyota 4x4, $600.
0: Yeah.
1: Yeah. Hockey sticks are $400 today, and $3,500 for a phone is mind blowing.
0: I remember when phones went to $1,000, and it was like, whoa, that is a lot of money, and now $1,000 seems pretty cheap. So the issue is, not many people are going to be able to afford that. So what you're going to see all the carriers and both the manufacturers, both Apple and probably Samsung, is you can lease the phones now. So they're going to have different plans where you pay a monthly fee, and then after 2 years, you trade in your phone to get the newest phone. Then they'll have have other plans where if you pay a little more, you can pay to actually own the phone. So we're getting to that point, Shane, where people might not actually buy phones outright. They might just lease them so that they can get the newest technology, but you pay a monthly fee rather than paying an exorbitant fee like that.
1: Well, this is why I believe they jack the price, is because we don't own anything anymore. We rent everything. We literally, like, our everything we do in life with the government and taxes, we're basically even renting our own money at this point. It's the wildest thing. But conversation for another time before I get on my soapbox. One last thing. If you cherish your sleep and you use a sleep tracker, it could actually be making things more difficult. What's the story?
0: Yeah, so I find this fascinating because you see a lot of people are tracking their sleep with wearables, whether it's like an Apple Watch or some other type of wearable. It could be a smart ring as well. But there's this new common thing called orthosomnia, and that's people getting so obsessed with their sleep score. Because typically what it does is it takes an algorithm, and it looks like the time you went to sleep, the quality of your sleep, the different stages of your sleep, your breathing, how many times you're moving at night. It takes all these factors, and then it creates a score out of a 0 and 100. A lot of people are obsessing on this score, and because they're getting obsessed with it, it's actually making them have bad sleep because of the anxiety of it. So they're constantly fixated on that score. And you know if you have a problem, if you're not just looking at the score, but you're digging deep into the data, like how many times you were turning or what your heart rate was. People actually, it's a common problem now. And so for people who are trying to improve their sleep, this could actually ruin your sleep if you get obsessed. And it's not for everyone. It's data-driven people. People like myself, Shane, I have an Apple Watch and I look at my sleep score. But what I do is every morning, I try to guess it before I actually look at it based upon the quality of my sleep. So it's like a little game I play, but I don't get into the details because that is a messy, slippery slope if you're a data nerd and you really, you know, look granularly into your sleep data.
1: Is this where you tell everybody that you're drinking coffee right now because you had a terrible sleep last night and you confess or what?
0: Well, no, actually my sleep score was 89 out of 100 last night, but I woke up at 4 a.m. So I've been drinking lots of coffee all day because I'm trying to avoid napping. But sleep scores are really good. When I go to Vegas, Shane, I break records in the lowest sleep score. I think the lowest I've ever had was 14 out of 100.
1: Oh, so, no.
0: So like, yeah.
1: Yeah, that's the fun part with the Apple Watch. Although I did have a sleep app, like a sleep time app that I would do beside the bed. It wasn't like on your heart rate and stuff. I wanted to see how much I was snoring.
0: Yeah.
1: And if it was impacting me and stuff like that. I mean, it's quite amazing how they sort of basically watch you at nighttime, but that's all the different radar things on the phone and all that stuff. But it was quite amazing. I mean, and I found out I was snoring quite bad, and that's after that I got some more of the sinus stuff fixed, so, yeah.
0: Yeah, a lot of these smartwatches, they could actually tell you if you have sleep apnea now based on the, you know, your breathing at nighttime. So you might get a warning, and then if you do, you definitely want to get checked by the doctor, because a lot of people don't know they snore unless they have a partner who reminds them that they snore. Mm-hmm. So yeah, it's definitely good to get that checked.
1: And you hear that, Arlo? Yeah, that's you. Can you get a CPAP for a dog? Because you snore too much.
0: That would actually be a great invention, yeah.
1: CPAPs for dogs? Yeah, well, I took a video of my dog snoring just before the show started, and I don't know if this will translate, but I'm going to try. Can you hear that?
0: Oh, yeah.
1: Anyway, she's a beast. HandyAndyMedia.com. There you go. Get connected with Andy. You can have some coffee with a carafe, dry your marijuana, or find out if you're snoring. Thank you, brother.
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1: I'm calling this conversation When Life Happens. Jessica Morehouse is here. JessicaMorehouse.com. You want to get connected. Author, Everything But Money. Learning about our emotional connection, the stories we tell ourselves about money. And sometimes things come up in our lives that become too good to be true. Opportunities. We might not be prepared for them. So, your kid makes the hockey team. What a great opportunity. Didn't plan for that. I have a vacation I want to go to. My buddy got free tickets to the F1 race. There's all kinds of things that could come up. Jessica Morehouse, when life happens, how do we handle it?
2: I do love that example of didn't expect my kid to get to the continue hockey. You're like, so you really didn't think they were that
1: might
2: good?
1: Not have got into college.
2: You're like, I didn't think they were that good. Oh, shoot.
1: You actually got into university? Poof, you are smart.
2: Oh, didn't expect that. Oops. Life will always happen. And it's really about balancing whether this is a, you know, can't say no opportunity or whether it's one you're like, yeah, you can pass on this. Because, again, I think often when these opportunities present themselves, we think like, oh my gosh, this has never happened to me and it'll never happen again. And sometimes that's not true. It's, you know, if someone invites you to a concert, but they're inviting you, but you still have to pay for your ticket, and then the ticket's $300 and you don't have a spare $300 to spend on a last minute concert. Is this something that you want to do potentially to get you into $300 of debt, and then you have to figure out a way, or then you have to say no to something in the future because you've already spent that money?
1: Yeah. So it seems to be there's a threshold on the value though, right? Like if it's a $300 concert ticket, you're like, okay, well, threshold on the value, it's a $300 concert ticket. But if I said to you, Jess, I got us like pit lane in Monaco, you're my biggest F1 friend, we have full on access to the Ferrari pit in Monaco for the weekend, you got to get yourself there. Like, this is like a $10,000 ticket, but all you have to do is get your flights.
2: All you have to do is get your flights. Yeah.
1: See, this is where the emotion changes, right?
2: Yeah. I mean, not a great example because I'm like, I don't know anything about F1,
1: just
2: so I don't know if I'd be the best person to bring. I wouldn't bring me, but, but if it was something similar to that, I mean, yeah, you'd basically have to, ideally, what we would all love is to have some cash always in the bank just in case. Now, I wouldn't necessarily call this, oh, this is an emergency fund withdrawal situation because we do actually want to keep that money for an actual emergency. But, you know, if you're saving for a trip or something in the future, then maybe you could be like, maybe I was planning on going to Paris next year, but maybe this is something I need to do immediately. And then I need to push the plans to go to Paris another 6 months or another year. So sometimes it's about compromise. It's always about compromise, actually. It's always about compromise.
1: A bit of a shell game, I guess, right? Like, okay, well, I was going to go to the German Christmas market. So that was kind of fun. I mean, that's going to have to wait a year, and then I'm going to have to do this. And how could I do that? But it doesn't mean that the cash is always available. And it could mean it's the one chance you have to see that, you know, great old Auntie Edna and go to her party. Cause she's the F1 fan. I don't know how this story is losing its validity. But you know what I mean? Like, I mean, sometimes the money's not there, and sometimes you're like, you know what? I'm going to live life a little bit and I'm going to do this. Mm-hmm. I mean, we can't always just be like zero debt. Oh my God. Whatever you do, like, don't live life or
2: true.
1: Should we?
2: But we need to always have in the back of our mind, well, if I don't have the money today, that means that we're borrowing money today to pay for this thing. And we have to pay that money back in the future. So we do need to always think about, well, where is that money coming from? If you're on a very, you know, fixed income, strict budget, and you run the numbers, you're like, yeah, I actually don't know how it's going to take me 6 months to pay this off. Mm-hmm. You also need to think about that when you're thinking about this is an opportunity I can't say no to. Are you also okay saying that this means that I have to put some other plans on pause and have to then add a line item in my budget to pay off my credit card over the next 6 months? That's fine if you're like, yes, I can do that, as long as you recognize that maybe within that 6 months, another opportunity will come, you know, around and you'll want to say yes, but you probably need to say no. So again, it comes down to balance and recognizing You know, if we're borrowing money for something that we didn't expect, we need to also make plans for how are we going to pay this down? Because what I do see on a day-to-day basis working with clients is they keep saying yes and yes, yes to things and forget the things that they've already said yes to. And then the debt kind of racks up all the yeses that they said. It's good to say yes. I don't want you to, you know, just live and never go out, never have any fun. But we need to make some choices that are good for us now, but also taking care of ourselves in the future.
1: So let's pick a number because we'll make it tangible and make it real. Say it's $200 a month. So you're, mm-hmm. it's $2,400 of debt and you're like, it's $200 a month for the next, you know, 12 months. You go forward in your budget and say, okay, so when I come back, I'm going to have to set mm-hmm. aside $200 a month for the next 12 months. And so you kind of go back to that budget in the future and reverse engineer it and say, where's the $200 coming from? And at least do a little bit of prep.
2: Yeah. I mean, yeah, basically I'd say even advance the trip. Ideally too, you'd have a little budget, have a little spreadsheet so you can see those numbers and easily kind of configure them.
1: Love.
2: That's the ideal situation. Then you can, you know, say, okay, before saying yes, where is this money coming from? Maybe it's, okay, we were saving for a travel. Maybe I'm going to divert those contributions to this and to pay off my credit card. Or, well, you know, I have been spending kind of a lot of money on dining out and doing things in town. Maybe I'm going to also have to kind of rein in that so I can pay for that. And sometimes this is actually a good practice doing this once. And not to say, I'm not trying to encourage you to get into credit card debt at all, but if you've never done it before, it's a good practice to see, is this actually worth it? You go on this amazing trip, you come home, the trip is over now, you got those memories, which is really great, but now for the next year, you're going to be paying $200 per month onto your credit card until it's paid off. 12 months, at the end of 12 months, you got to really answer to yourself, was that worth it? Or do I wish that maybe I made a different choice, or maybe it was worth it and that's great, but maybe next time you want to be more prepared and start saving $200 per month so then you're ready for the next opportunity that arises.
1: Have you ever tried this? And this actually isn't a money thing, but it's a dream thing. So I think part of your everything about money also kind of leans into the notion that we have all these dreams and things we think we want to do.
2: Yeah.
1: And if you wrote down everything on your bucket list, like everything, mm-hmm. everything, like I want to buy an airplane, like everything on your bucket list. And then you broke it down to, if you just did one thing a year for the rest of your life, you're going to live to your 90. Mm-hmm. You've got 40 years left, 50 years left on your life. And if that means that you have, that means you have 50 things on your bucket list and one big ticket thing a year for 50 years without taking a year off. Then you look at that list of 50 and you're like, okay, but I'm not even actually going to make all 50 because, you know, someone's going to get sick or my kid's going to get married or whatever's mm-hmm. happening. So I got to peel 5 off there. Now you're like 45 things in 50 years. And then you start to just look at the list. That helps you refine, oh, what actually matters to me in this list? Mm-hmm. And you have to make some hard choices.
2: Yeah, I mean, I think it's a really great practice too, if you haven't done this in for a while, because I think a lot of those dreams, those goals are just in our head, writing those things down, actually putting them on paper and then sitting with it to be like, I wrote that down, but actually on reflection, I don't think I care about that anymore. You know, also our dreams change over time. What I wanted when I was in my 20s is very different than what I want now. And so, yeah, I think it's really important to write a list and, you know, really maybe label them as like, no, this is absolutely something I want to do before I die. And this is secondary. This is kind of third after that, fourth after that, to see what actually does, you know, mean something to you. So if you do get, you know, an out of the blue opportunity to go on a trip or something like that, you can look at your list and be like, it doesn't really match what I actually want. I think I just feel this sense of urgency or maybe this peer pressure, to make a decision, but maybe it makes more sense for me to say no, because then it means this amazing trip that I really wanted to go for, you know, years and years and years, this is something I've dreamed for, means that I have to delay another 1 or 2 years. Yeah. Do I really want to do that? Maybe not.
1: Plus, I want a snowbird in Hawaii. Plus, I want a brand new car.
2: Yeah.
1: Plus, I need to get a new floor in this house because, oh my God, I mean, this floor is so old and tired.
2: Exactly.
1: Plus, we need a new TV, right? So it's interesting when you really break it down, what you start to see. When life happens, Jessica Morehouse, Everything But Money, get connected. Thanks, Jess.
2: Thank you.
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1: Well, it is Good News Tuesday, and Dr. Mitch Shulman is here to talk about staying alive, I guess, is
2: really good news?
1: It. That is good news, I reckon, in some fashion. Ryan O'Donnell earlier thought he was having a quarter-life crisis, and he's 30, and I think it's a one-third life crisis. Ryan, how long do you want to live for?
3: Well, the thing is, life expectancy changes, right? Like, you know, people, you know, old was considered like 30, you know, like 200 years ago. So I don't know what 100 looks like in, you know, six.
1: You're kind of thinking like Orange is the New Black kind of way?
3: Yeah, yeah. Like, I don't really know. I feel like 90 would probably be the max. I just want to be comfortable. I don't want to be like pushing 100 and be miserable and like everything's breaking. So I think like
1: Mercury
3: is in retrograde, which is the problem with Mitch's connection, by the way, clearly.
1: Clearly.
3: It's all Mercury.
1: So let me ask you this though. Okay. So, I mean, you didn't answer the question, how old, you want to live for, but I think,
3: 90.
1: Oh, is that what it was? Okay. So yeah. I think back to, you know, my parents, my dad turning 50 and thinking like my dad was wearing track suits and he was pretty hip and stuff, but they were at a point in their life where life was difficult, like, cause they were like building their future, right? The kids were gone. They were working hard. And so I was like, oh, I'm 50 years old, but now I'm 50. I'm like, oh my God, I feel like a kid. Dr. Mitch, how long do you want to live for?
4: The key thing is not how long you live, it's how well you live. You were talking about your dad being 50. If your dad was healthy and active at 50, that's great. But if he was sick at 50, I don't think he would have been as happy struggling and continuing on. And that's what the push is right now. The push is not just so much to have people live longer, but to live longer healthier. And if you look at the statistics, most of our healthcare costs are actually in about the last few years, in fact, perhaps even the last few months of a person's life, when they get progressively just so sick that the cost of staying well, of trying to get them better, just increases dramatically. So I'd like to live. I'd like to be into my 90s, even 100, but I want to be sharp. I want to be physically able to do things. That's what I would want.
1: Okay, it's interesting. When we look at this particular article, what inspired the conversation is the VO2 max. When you watch those sci-fi movies and you see like the guy, he's like training like RoboCop style and he's running on a treadmill with a mask on doing the breathing. Like it's a real stress test of all sort of things. That's or similar to the VO2 max test, no?
4: Yeah, so basically for VO2 max, what you do is you run on a treadmill or you ride on a bike and you're hooked up. Your face is on a very tight fitting mask that measures the amount of oxygen that you take in and the amount of carbon dioxide that you blow out. And then it figures out how much oxygen you're using per kilogram per minute. And that gives you your VO2 max. And a relatively active person will be somewhere in the 40 milliliters of oxygen per kilogram per minute. An athlete gets up in the 50s and higher. And you can change that because what it's measuring, now think about it, what is it measuring? You suck in the air, goes to your lungs, gets into the bloodstream, circulates with the blood, goes to the muscles, gets into the muscles, gives them the oxygen, takes back the carbon dioxide, circles around the heart, goes back to the lungs and out again. So it's really an excellent measure of your ability to mobilize stores and get things going in your body and how well your heart is working, how well your lungs are working, how well your muscles are working. And studies going back at least to 2016 have shown that if you're looking at life, if you're looking at morbidity, the ability to stay healthy and not get sick, if you're looking at mortality, the ability to stay alive and not die, the VO2 max is a fairly good predictor of that, and it makes sense. Think about it. Now, it can't predict if you've, God forbid, developed cancer. It can't predict if you'll have any one of a million other things going on. But it can say, my heart is working okay, my lungs are working okay, my blood vessels are working okay, my muscles. That's a heck of a lot of your body to be working okay.
1: Yeah, okay. So it sounds, I'm tired, is what that is. So, but a lot of us can't run on a treadmill generally with our general fitness level. I mean, if I could put on the oxygen thing and ride an escalator, thumbs up for me. I think that that's probably a good thing. I mean, I think that's scary for people because the image of this is very, very athletic. Or is it just the test that tells us?
4: It is both. It is very athletic because when you're doing the treadmill or when you're riding the bike, you're really supposed to push to the point where you just want to fall over dead or puke. That's the whole idea. So it's, I'll say politely, it's not a fun test, okay? Now, having said that, many of you are wearing rings and watches and other doohickeys that can give you a gross estimation of your VO2 max. And it doesn't do it, obviously, as well as the gold standard way of doing it, but it gives you some indication, although it can be fairly inaccurate. At the end of the day, what do you want? What do you want out of life? You want to be able to have your mind sharp, so you can enjoy your kids or whatever it is that you enjoy. You want your body to be able to take you from point A to point B without hurting every time you try and move. And as long as your body is doing those things, for most people, that's a really cool thing. Well, to keep your mind active, you've got to use your mind. And you've got to protect it from the ravages of nasty diseases like high blood pressure and diabetes and high cholesterol. And it also tells you what you need to do to keep you going. You need to manage all those conditions. You need to look out for them from time to time. And you need to stay active. And active doesn't mean necessarily that you do the VO2 max test every other day. But it does mean that you're not sitting on your butt all day. And you're getting up, you're moving around, you're staying active. So if you can stay active, look for and combat those diseases, and then do things with your brain, chances are you'll have a good chance of making it to a healthy, active older age.
1: Wow. Still tired, got to tell you.
4: There's still hope for you.
1: Yeah, there's still hope for me. That is so good.
4: There was a study in Nature, Scientific Reports, and they took these people between the ages of 15 and, I think, 94 or 95. And what they did was they exposed them to these modules online, 5 or 15 minutes every day of certain specific modules. And they'd give you a paragraph to read, and you'd make a synopsis. They'd have you interpret pictures, along with other things. They found that if you followed this stuff, even if you were 90 years old, they could track an improvement in your brain function. That shows you that it's never too late to start. It's never too late to make some improvement. Yeah, it's better if you're 20 or 30, but there's always room for improvement. You can always do good. And one of the coolest things about this study was the biggest thing that decided how well their brain health did wasn't age, wasn't gender. It was how much they applied themselves to these modules.
1: Well, the article is the VO2 max, the best predictor of lifespan, ? Well, it's a fitness thing, and thanks to the Globe and Mail, it was their article that got the conversation going. Dr. Mitch Schulman joining us here for the conversation, living to be over 100, he says. We'll have to wait and see if that one comes true. We'll keep him on the show until, you know. Thanks, Mitch.
4: I hope to be around to keep you to that.
1: That sounds good. I appreciate the insight. You have a great, great night. Okay, bud.
4: You too.
1: Shane Hewitt and the Night Shift. There you go. VO2 max testing, the oxygen in, oxygen out being the best indicator, they believe, possibly, of your lifespan. Does it make you curious, though? Do you want to know? It makes me feel like I should be getting fit, that I should be an athlete, which I am not. So that's why we bring them on the show. You want to be inspired about conversation and a guy who's probably done VO2 max tests more than once? The one and only gold medal winning, world record holding Donovan Bailey is coming up for you next. Shane Hewitt.
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12: From the National Newsroom of the Canadian Press, I'm Karen Rebo. One of the most destructive wildfires raging in British Columbia appears to have claimed at least one life off Western Okanagan Lake. Police are reporting an 80-year-old woman died as a result of the Bald Range fire that has forced thousands from their homes.
13: Penticton RCMP say the woman was attempting to escape at the time. In a statement, Mounties added that the resident of Meadow Valley, northwest of Summerlin, had been trying to evacuate with a family member when she died suddenly due to the fire. The death was reported early Saturday morning by a witness who is also evacuating. The BC Coroner's Service is investigating the nature of the woman's death. Don Mitchell, The Canadian Press.
12: The woman who died was among more than 20,000 people forced to evacuate their homes Friday night after the blaze erupted hours earlier and raced toward the communities of Summerlin and Peachland. Dozens of people had to be rescued by aircraft. Fire officials so far report structures have been lost in Summerlin and in the tiny community of Folder. Summerlin's mayor, Doug Holmes, says he hasn't returned to the community yet after evacuation.
14: The fire is still burning. It's still out of control. So that all the efforts are putting to get that fire under control before we can start thinking about letting people back. And the first people we'll go back will probably be, say, farmers who are worried about their livestock.
12: The fire exploded in size to more than 100 square kilometers by Saturday afternoon, and the BC Wildfire Service said it had grown to 136 square kilometers yesterday. Unifor is set to begin contract negotiations with General Motors today. The union is negotiating for more than 4,600 union members who work at Ontario GM facilities, including the Oshawa Assembly Plant, the CAMI facility in Ingersoll, as well as operations in St. Catharines and Woodstock. It was earlier last month that thousands of other Unifor members approved a new 3-year contract with Ford that included 3% annual pay increases. The union said GM would be next to head to the bargaining table today in Toronto, and it hopes to replicate any gains with Ford in talks with GM and also with Stellantis. Organizers with Fierté Montréal beefed up security at this weekend's parade in light of last month's deadly attack at Berlin Pride, but spirits were high as thousands marched to blasting music. Geneviève Gagnon came to watch the Montreal Pride Parade yesterday with her daughter, Florence, who came out as pansexual when she was 18. Gagnon says it's important to be there.
15: With everything that's going on around the world right now, all the LGBTQ rights and women's rights are going back. So we have to be there to make sure that nobody loses their rights.
12: A second march, Wild Pride, was held by leftist LGBTQ plus groups. This is the Canadian Press. In sports, the Toronto Blue Jays will open a 7-game homestand tonight. They'll start with a 4-game series against the Boston Red Sox and then a 3-game set against the Yankees. The Jays ended their road trip yesterday with a 12th inning 7-6 loss to the Philadelphia Phillies. The Blue Jays left Philadelphia having won 2 of their 3 matchups. All that work on the Little League fields has paid off for Athletics infielder Jacob Wilson. Wilson set a Major League Baseball record for a shortstop, playing his 111th consecutive errorless game yesterday. In tennis, the last Canadian standing in singles action at the National Bank Open is out. Leila Fernandez of Laval, Quebec dropped a 6-4, 6-4 decision to Japan's Naomi Osaka in fourth round play in Toronto. In Montreal, the defending men's singles champ Ben Shelton has advanced to the NBO quarterfinals. Shelton will next face the 13th seeded Jakub Menšík of Czechia. From the Canadian Press, I'm Karen Rebo.
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7: Here's an encore segment from Ottawa at Work with Patricia Bull.
17: Chris Holsky in for Patricia Bull. One of the things that I think is just super cool about massive race events, whether it's in our city or whether it's any city, whether it's Ottawa Race Weekend, whether it's the Army Run, whether it's the Ottawa Ironman, which is happening this weekend. Every participant, every single person that you see in that crowd of runners, or in this case, swimmers slash cyclists slash runners, they have a story. And some of those stories are very dramatic. Some of them are very inspiring, and this is one of them. I want to introduce you to Jesse Bruce. He is an endurance athlete who has, from what I understand, participated in dozens of ultra races. I'm in awe just for that, just alone, but also what he did earlier in his life and how he overcame it. And is now working successfully as a fitness entrepreneur as he prepares to open a new branch of One Academy here in the city of Ottawa. I'm pleased to welcome Jesse Bruce to the show. Jesse, good morning.
18: Hey, good morning, Chris. Thank you for that intro. How are you?
17: I'm doing great. How are you feeling today? I mean, you're getting revved up for a big event, obviously.
18: Yeah, I was getting highly hyped up after that commercial. Big race on Sunday. Weather's looking interesting, but like you said, there's going to be a lot of people out there. It's going to be a lot of fun and very exciting.
17: Well, Jesse, I want to hone in specifically. Obviously, I'm talking about some of the inspiring stories, and I want to talk about yours because now, as you've dedicated yourself very deeply to fitness, but what inspired you to go in that direction? It did not start in the best place. You overcame addiction as you were growing up. Let's go back to the start of your story, and I'm just going to ask you simply, what were your teenage years like as you went into early adulthood?
18: Yeah, you know, my story started long before the gym. I was something was always missing inside of me, an emptiness, a sadness. On top of that, I was always the skinny kid, the weakest, the shortest. And, I was introduced to, it caused a lot of, insecurities, low self-esteem, which I discovered a cure for, in drinking for my first time. And that led me down a pretty long, dark, path, always trying to, heal something inside, but never could. And it was discovering a weight room and weights that really sparked a change in my life.
17: And alcohol led to drugs and you ended up being incarcerated. But can you remember can you remember the moment? Because I believe it was during your incarceration where this is when you decided to make this change and it set your life off on a completely different path.
18: Yeah. So it was probably at one of my deepest bottoms. A point in my life where I couldn't even eat. You could see every, bone in my body. I was skinny. I was frail. And I was incarcerated for 7 months, actually in outside of Ottawa. And I walked into a weight room, full of really strong men covered in tattoos. And I found myself a lonely bench press in the corner. I threw two 10-pound weights on the side, and I couldn't even budge it. I had to take the weights off, decided to stay, pushed that bar. Next day I went back and was able to put the weights on, and I stayed at it every day, got in there every chance I could, and got stronger every single day and gained muscle and gained size. But more importantly than all that, it was the first time in my entire life that or for a lot of years anyway, that I finally had something to feel good about myself and confidence, and even gave me hope for a dream that I could do something with my future and be a personal trainer.
17: Well, let's talk about those dreams and going through that future. I mean, when did it first dawn on you that hey, I'm doing pretty well at this training. I love doing this. This is something that I could turn into a career.
18: Yeah, well, it was actually when I got out and my friends noticed a difference in me. I would have been 15 to 20 pounds heavier, way stronger, carried myself way more. And I started bringing friends to the gym, and I was like, okay, I can do this as a career. Mind you, it was a lot of, my life didn't change right there. It was a lot of struggling, a lot of bouncing off the bottom before I finally, you know, I had to finish high school. I got myself back into high school and applied to a college. And, you know, one college accepted me, and I started there. And that's when the dream started.
17: Now, before we talk about the Ironman and your history in events such as these, I mean, you ended up, you co-founded One Academy. You saw success in Toronto. And now here you are, you're branching out into Ottawa. You have a location that's opening up in the Glebe next month. In fact, how excited are you to move into this part of Eastern Ontario and move into the capital with something like this?
18: Oh, I'm so excited. We love Ottawa. I have family in Ottawa. Our business partner lives in Ottawa and his beautiful family. So I'm very excited every time I go there. I swear the sun is always shining for one. There's so many people out and about. Everybody's so friendly. That area in the Glebe too just seems positive and light and full of energy. So I really look forward to going there every time we go, and looking forward to being part of the fitness community down there and welcoming the local crowd into our gym and hopefully build a second home and a life-changing community for a lot of people.
17: Jesse, let's talk about getting into Ironman and getting into ultra races such as this. Now speaking personally, yeah, as someone who runs a lot and enjoys it and loves it and is typically tops out at about, I think the most that I've ever done is roughly about 22 kilometers. Yeah, and I can't, I personally, whenever I see somebody running a marathon, which is, you know, 42 kilometers, I wonder how they do it. And I wonder how someone not only does that, but in the case of an Ironman, swims about 3 kilometers, then cycles for 170 kilometers as a warm up before doing so. What got you into doing this and into this event? Did you jump straight into it, or was it something that grew gradually from different fitness goals first?
18: Yeah, well, it's funny. Ironman was always the dream, and it was at another bottom of my life at about 18, 19 years old when I just happened to be watching TV, and an episode of the Ironman was on TV, and it was the Kona Ironman World Championships. And I remember being mesmerized by it was a 3.8 kilometer swim in the ocean, 180 kilometer bike through the desert fields and the lava, followed by a marathon run, 42.2 Ks, in the sweltering heat. And I was blown away. And I remember that moment. And I said, one day I'm going to be able to call myself an Ironman. Now, it took me 10 years to get to school. And then another couple of years after that, where I was 29 in university at University of Guelph Humber, and they had a cross country team. And I was like, okay, I'm going to try out for that team. I just wanted to be a part of a team. I didn't even know I was a good runner. Joined that team. Moved up to the front of the pack, captained that team, started doing well in other races. Then I joined obstacle course racing. So that's where another reason I love Ottawa, because I met so many people through Spartan Race and some of those races. From there, you know, I did World's Toughest Mudder. I came in third place in a 24-hour obstacle course.
17: Wow.
18: And after that, after 10 years of obstacle course racing, I was 37 years old. Business was going good, where I can finally learn how to finally afford to buy a bike. And then also the harder part is even learning how to swim.
17: Did you know how to swim at all, or was this just
18: like I could swim to save my life, but from swimming one end of the pool to the other, which me and my friend did, I was winded. So I was like, oh my goodness, how am I going to get through? We all signed up for an Ironman 70.3 for my gym, about 30 of us. So it was fun, but like anything, you break it down, you build it up stroke by stroke, tip by tip, length by length. And, I did a sprint and an Olympic and then a 70.3. And then me and my friend, went down to Florida and did our first Ironman.
17: Jesse, I got to ask this question because, you know, it can be draining. Well, for one thing, you know, you talked about the different experiences from that race that you watched for the Ironman. Ottawa does have sweltering heat now and then. That is something that we can offer. I don't think we're necessarily getting that on Sunday. But it could cool you off a bit. Okay, going through an Ironman, How does it feel? Like physically on your body, you got to go through a long swim, a long bike ride, and then all of a sudden a long run. Like how are you coping with that?
18: Oh, it's, you know, it's a unique kind of pain. It's just like a constant ache. And there's such a fine threshold of going too hard and you're, you know, past the line and you get, I've done four full ones now. This will be my fifth in Ottawa. You know, and I've fallen apart in a couple, and a couple I actually did pretty good, but it's just a fine line of just enduring and aching and just, you know, finding little wins and little psychological boosts. And one step further is, you know, one step closer to the finish line. And for me, I always go back. There's something about the Ironman distance that you come face to face with yourself and you think about, you know, everything you've been through and the work and the long hours of training and where you started and the person you were. And, there's something emotional about it, especially for me. It ties so much to home and it's a powerful experience and worth it at the end. As much as every step you take, you're like, I'm never doing this again.
17: And then you do it again, right? That's
18: yeah. Then you cross the finish line, and you're, you know, a couple hours go by, and you're like, I'm definitely doing that again. I'm gonna do that better.
17: So it takes a couple of hours because I've always wondered when I've seen people at the end of even just running a marathon before, and they've got, you know, drapes over top of them, and they look pretty rough. So it takes a couple of hours really for the ecstasy of what you've done to actually hit you.
18: Yeah.
17: So you're running on this on Sunday. Are you dragging anybody along with you for this one?
18: I do have a few friends from our gym in Toronto that are doing it as well, and then a bunch of people I know in Ottawa that are doing it as well.
17: Jesse, if people want to root for you along the track at some point, what are you going to be sporting so that they can spot you?
18: You can see me in my One Academy gear. It's going to be black bottoms, white top with a big gold emblem on the front.
17: Having that crowd along, that has to be a big help. I mean, you're looking for anything, I'd imagine, at certain points for somebody to give you that a bit of an extra push.
18: Oh yeah, and I heard that's what's amazing about the Ottawa course. You know, other races I've done, you're out there in no man's land all by yourself. So I heard the Ottawa crowd is amazing and it's beautiful. I heard you get to go through you know, downtown and Parliament a few times. So I'm really excited about that.
17: That's
18: so hopefully people still come out in the rain.
17: Oh yeah. Oh, well, that's why they invented umbrellas. That's one thing people are going to be able to go around the city, I think, for the next few days. And they're going to be seeing so many people with the exactly same style of built caps. It really is something else when this happens this weekend. Jesse, thank you so much. Great talking with you and best of luck this weekend and also best of luck with your business in Ottawa as well.
18: Thank you so much. Thank you for having me.
17: That was Jesse Bruce, an endurance athlete, an entrepreneur, and the co-founder of One Academy, opening up in the Glebe on Bank Street next month, right here in the city of Ottawa. That was fantastic.
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0: Roxanne, the letter Y now.
1: Hi, Tim. Thanks so much for having me on. Really appreciate it. Look, you know, we felt that it was really important. I think, you know, Canadians have seen and felt the impacts of the various tariffs that have been placed on the Canadian economy. And with this next round of 338 tariffs that are going to kick in next month here, just in a few short weeks, both President Bryant and I thought it was important for us as leaders of two international unions with workers on both sides of the borders, that we really needed to really, you know, weigh in, really officially together to show our joint concern for this next round of tariffs and concern for the impacts that these tariffs could have on our respective membership in both in Canada.
0: How do your members in the United States feel towards their Canadian brethren? And I ask you that, Roxanne, because at the high level, as you know, we get this sense if we only listen to the language of the president that there is this great desire in America from every person on the street on up to all of the workers that the whole system be changed, the whole trade system be changed, because that will make, as he used to say, America great again. How do your brothers and sisters in the U.S. feel about their Canadian brothers and sisters?
1: So we are an international union. And our members throughout the United States and Canada have great and strong solidarity and support for each other. Our members in the United States strongly support our members in Canada and support their ability to make a life. Like we're a labor union, right? And solidarity is not just a word for us. It's a belief. It's a value that we share. And, you know, the core tenet of the work that we do is to make sure that working people can make a lives for themselves, for their families, to help build their communities. And that's a shared feeling amongst our members here in the United States towards their siblings in the union in Canada. And the inverse is true. You know, we are separate from this antagonistic kind of feeling that exists towards Canada right now, you know, from the U.S. government. Our union has been an international union, and our charge is to work on behalf of all of our members across the entire union in both countries. And so that's solidly where we are as a union and where our members are across both sides of the border.
0: Again, if the Canadian public were only following the debate from the president's perspective, we could be under the impression that there was a big movement in the United States to have steel production centered there, to reshore, as it's often called. Roxanne, does such a thing exist? Or as you have just said by using the word sharing, because of the way steel production and refining works, it is seen as a North American enterprise.
1: I think exactly what you just said, Tim. A North American enterprise, specifically between our two countries. You know, the United States and Canada have shared such a unique economic and defense relationship. You know, for so long, we have been each other's best allies. And that's a position and a posture that our union strongly wants us to lean back into. It's what, you know, I and our union have both privately and now publicly with this letter expressed to USTR a strong desire to see us regain that relationship that we have and to really focus our attention around trade concerns and unfairness in the global trading market in sectors like steel towards bad actors, right? Like China that have been engaged in really kind of unfair trading practices, because the two of us need each other to make sure that, you know, this sector continues to move forward strongly in North America.
0: If the tariffs continue, if the enterprise, the steel production refinement enterprise, as we know it, continues to be under threat, what happens if this continues to go on, Roxanne?
1: Yeah, I mean, I think on the U.S. side, we lose a strategic partner because obviously

0: you know, there's been an environment, right, of feelings around these tariffs from the Canadian government and obviously, you know, the Canadian people. You don't want to work with someone who treats you badly, right? And so the changing dynamic of that relationship doesn't help the United States for the long term when it comes to those strategic economic partnerships. And again, militarily, you know, Canada has been a country that we've been able to ally with and have a trusted kind of national security relationship with. And that doesn't help us going forward, I think, if we continue down a path of antagonistic kind of, you know, policies. And just in terms of our members in Canada, the added pressure does not help their jobs and their livelihoods and their communities. You know, right now, you know, from what we can estimate, we've had about 1,500 of our members who've been impacted negatively by the tariffs. We don't want that number to grow. You know, we want a reversal of course. We want to continue to move forward in a productive and cooperative way between our two countries. And there's an opportunity to do that. I know that you know, the Canadian Trade Minister was in Washington as well earlier this week as I was too, meeting with Ambassador Greer. So, you know, we are hearkened by conversations that continue because to get through this, we have to have those difficult conversations and we have to come to the table together and move forward in a way that hopefully regains the relationship that has been impacted negatively.
1: I assume, Roxanne, before the letter, you had discussed this issue, obviously,
0: yes,
1: with Ambassador Greer.
0: Yes.
1: What
0: yes.
1: is your sense of how the letter will play and where he himself may be leaning in terms of advice he provides to the president on the issue of the steel tariffs?
0: Well, hopefully it just makes the conversation between, you know, the ambassador and the president, you know, that much more informed. You know, as you've just mentioned, I've had many conversations, several conversations really, with the ambassador. And we've been pretty clear consistently about our concerns with tariffs levied toward Canada. And so that's been pretty clear. And I will say that there's never been, you know, an instance where they never, you know, wanted to hear from us, never answered a phone call or responded to outreach or an email. So there is a willingness to hear from us. And so both President Bryant and I thought, because we do have that engagement, that it was really important before the 332s kick in for us to be very clear and on the record about our concerns as it relates to Canada.
1: Roxanne, pleasure to talk to you today. Thank you for sharing this story with us. We will continue to monitor the situation. You have a good day and a good weekend.
0: Thank you, Tim. You too. Take care.
1: All right. Take care. That was Roxanne Brown, the International President of the United Steelworkers.
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13: Good morning, I'm Hunter Miller. Right now, 18 degrees, mainly cloudy skies. Your full forecast is coming up. First, your top stories. Ceremony taking place in Ottawa over the weekend to mark National Peacekeepers Day. Dozens gathering on Sunday to honor those who have taken part in international peace support missions and to remember others who never made it home. CTV's Josh Morano has more.
14: Samson Young retired this May after more than 35 years of service. His last peacekeeping tour took him to the Democratic Republic of the Congo in 2013.
15: Some of the things we saw, we witnessed over there, make us appreciate so much in Canada what we have.
14: August 9th marks a painful tragedy. In 1974, 9 Canadian peacekeepers were killed when their UN transport plane was shot down over Syria. Now the day stands as National Peacekeepers Day. Since 1948, more than 125,000 Canadian Armed Forces members and 4,000 RCMP members have served on international peace-supporting missions.
16: I'm here to honor their sacrifices, honor their service. They have done incredible things and incredible deeds to ensure that this world is a safer place.
14: Josh Morano, CTV News.
13: Reaction from area residents as the Ontario government looks for ways to improve safety on Highway 138. It comes after years of calls for added safety measures on the highway, which runs between the Queensway and the 401. Officials say turning lanes and passing lanes along the stretch are being reviewed, including at McNeil Road, where a mother of two was killed in a collision last year. CTV News speaking with residents who say speeding is a major concern.
17: It's quick paced. People are usually generally speeding because you can't pass. There's not much areas to pass.
18: I think more police presence, MTO, crack down on them guys. Speeding, man. It's bad, bad habits.
13: The warden of the United Counties of Stormont, Dundas, and Glengarry welcome the news, but say not enough important intersections are being looked at, like LaFleche Road, where dozens of trucks turn to reach the landfill every day. He plans to bring that up to the province at an upcoming Association of Municipalities of Ontario conference. And trade talks with the U.S. are expected to continue this week, with a team of Canadian negotiators heading to Washington later today. It comes amid the looming deadline of President Donald Trump's threatened 50% tariffs that could hit hundreds of Canadian products. CTV's Michael Serapio has more with comment from political analyst Scott Reed.
19: It's a question now being asked. What concessions are Canadians willing to make?
20: I don't know what we could give that would ensure that we didn't have economic pain.
19: With trade talks entering another week, industry sources tell CTV News Ottawa is considering making concessions on U.S. cars and U.S. booze to avoid a new 50% tariff that would be applied on August 19. But it's unclear if free trade is even possible. For the past year, U.S. officials have been very clear they are committed to tariffs. And that's led some to believe free trade, as Canadians have known it, is dead.
21: That's gone. I think what we're going to see now is some kind of broadly managed trade agreement where the three countries can put limits on how much they export.
19: Michael Serapio, CTV News, Ottawa.
13: 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From the CTV Weather Center, mix of sun and cloud expected throughout the day. 40% chance we see some showers along with the risk of a thunderstorm. Our high today, 25, feeling like 30 with the humidity. Tonight, those clouds going to stick around. Chance of some rainfall as well, along with the risk of a thunderstorm. We'll drop down to an overnight low of 17 degrees. Tomorrow, mainly sunny skies. Our high, 25. And Wednesday, showers going to return. We'll reach a high of 25. 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And that's the latest from the CTV Newsroom. I'm Hunter Miller. 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
0: More than $735,000 has been donated to restore 24 Sussex Drive. Welcome back to the show. The Prime Minister announced plans to renovate the official residence of Canada's PMs just over a month ago. And since then, you and I have had the opportunity to donate. And apparently, Canadians are doing so. The average donation is about $220. The donations have been coming in. 3,336 Canadians in total have made donations. All of these figures are coming to us today from the Rideau Hall Foundation. They're running the show. They're running the fundraising campaign. And they're hoping that those donations continue to come in because they've got a pretty lofty fundraising target. They're hoping to get $50 million. Now, again, I want to say I'm not trying to belittle or to shame that amount of money because that is a significant sum. But the current total is nowhere near $50 million. And you wonder if it's because, number one, people feel like they shouldn't have to donate. And of course, you don't have to. It's not a forced donation. It's of your own volition. But maybe people look at that and think, I already donate or give the government a bunch of my paycheck in the form of taxes. So no, I'm not actually going to donate to 24 Sussex. You can pay for it using the tax dollars that you already have. Or maybe two, people like the idea, but they just don't have any money left over because times are tight. It's really tough for a lot of people right now, and they may not have any money left to donate at the end of the month. Or number three, maybe more Canadians are going to donate, and it's the middle of summer in Canada. Winter is long, summer is short, and people are soaking it up, so they're not paying attention. I don't know. You tell me. Have you donated? Will you donate? Joining us right now, Mark Dunhay, past president of Historic Ottawa Developments Incorporated and a past member of the Official Residences Advisory Committee at the National Capital Commission. Welcome back to the show, Mark.
1: Thanks, Christy.
0: What do you think of this idea, getting donations from Canadians?
1: I think it's a fabulous first step. It gets us over the hump of saying, oh my goodness, we've got to have a decision made by the bureaucrats as to how much it's going to cost, and we're going to argue over the cost, and we're going to argue over the cost some more. They've been doing this for 17 years. This is why we got into this pickle in the first place. Finally, they're setting it up in such a way that the decision is going to be made by independent experts. The Royal Architectural Institute of Canada, the National Trust, I think that's a brilliant recommendation. So what's going to happen now is that these independent experts are going to decide what's necessary, what's not necessary, and how to go about it. And I think that's an exponential improvement over leaving it into the hands of officials.
0: Does it feel a little bit Bush League that a G7 country, though, is asking the residents of that country for donations for the official residence? What do you think?
1: I'm going to say this gets us over the initial hump. This gets us over.
0: You're just looking at the end goal.
1: Yeah, and over the long term, okay? Let's be clear about this. This building has got 34 rooms in it. It's 12,000 square feet. It's 6.5 times the size of an average detached house. But here's the catch. The NCC said only 20% of it was occupied by the Prime Minister and family. 80% was for meetings, receptions, and other government functions. So we can't call this really the PM's house. It's the people of Canada's house. And so in the long term, and I think this was a very wise recommendation made years ago by the National Trust, we ought to be thinking in terms of an independent, nonpartisan body, a little bit like Elections Canada. We depoliticize the whole darn thing and make decisions based on their merits, not on what personality is occupying the joint at the time.
0: I agree with you wholeheartedly. It is the official residence. It is the home for our nation's leaders. And it's also a historic site. So it's got a lot of substantial history. It's really significant to our country, and it's of value. So again, I wholeheartedly am in agreement with you. We have to save it. We've got to preserve it. We're on the way to doing that. In terms of the donations, do you think they're going to hit what they want to, that $50 million figure?
1: That's what we're going to find out, isn't it? But this time, as I say, it's independent experts. Let's remember, the bureaucrats came up with a figure. The figure was $3,100 a square foot, which would bring us to $37 million plus security. Now you know where the $50 million figure comes from. So that is what the bureaucrats said it would cost to do this thing. I don't know any experts who took that $3,100 figure seriously. I believe that in the long term, there should be a role, for example, for the industry. Our industry teaches renovators how to renovate to what's called net zero ready. And net zero ready means that you've actually perfected the performance of the building to such a point that add a few bells and whistles like solar panels and so on, you can draw no more from the grid than you put back in again. Now, I call that an example for all 15 million of Canada's dwellings. You've got people who I think can bring a role for the next generation. Why don't we treat number 24 as a model for how things should be done when you fix up an old building? Carleton has a program that's been teaching people that stuff for years. There's a very exciting new program that's just starting up this fall in Perth to show the next generation how do you fix these things at less than $3,100 a square foot. And I say that's what we should be doing. This is a first step. What we should be doing is creating the environment for independent, depoliticized, nonpartisan decision-making having to do with this house. And I think that when the time comes that we actually mobilize those kinds of resources, we're not only going to have something that's going to be a model for the rest of Canada, we could have something that's a model for the rest of the world.
0: I love your passion on this. The good news is that it is vermin-free, as far as I know. They've also removed the asbestos. So the most famous fixer-upper in Canada is getting a little bit better, but it's no longer, as derelict as it once was. It's also still not fit for a prime minister.
1: Yep.
0: Or their family.
1: Yeah.
0: So there's a lot of work here to do. Can you speak to the magnitude of the rest of the work that is required?
1: Okay. I'm a klutz. So I'm probably the last person that you would want to ask this question to. I don't know anything more about construction technology than the typical bureaucrat.
0: But it's a huge project is what I'm getting at.
1: It's scary. Okay. Now, one of the things that delayed things for years is that you had a faction within the federal government that said, why don't we build a ballroom? Now, is this sounding vaguely familiar? and they even estimated, the ballroom's going to be 3,652 square feet, don't you know? 5,362 square feet. Okay, have to get my figures straight. We've got a ballroom across the street at Rideau Hall. We've got reception facilities down the block.
0: So what are you saying? Drop it? Move on?
1: What I'm saying is I'm glad that it's an independent panel that has to figure this out and not me, because there are going to be some heavy-duty decisions that have to be made. But I am ready to wager good money right now with any of your callers that this ain't going to cost $3,100 a square foot plus security.
0: Mark Dunhay, I always love chatting with you. You are so informative and so entertaining. Thank you for stopping by.
1: All good. Let's make this a source of pride for our country.
0: Mark Dunhay, past president of Historic Ottawa Development Incorporated and a past member of the Official Residences Advisory Committee at the National Capital Commission.
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27: I'm Andrew Pinson in for Bill Carroll on this Friday. He's enjoying some vacation right now. Coming up tonight, we've got the Ottawa Redblacks, their legacy game going at TD Place. Kickoff set for 7:30, taking on the Montreal Alouettes. More than 70 alumni will be there from both of the franchise's Grey Cup teams in 1976 and in 2016. One of those players, of course, legendary Redblacks wide receiver Brad Sinopoli, who also earned the most valuable Canadian in the 2016 Grey Cup. He is here to chat a little bit about that. Brad, thanks for being here. I really appreciate it.
28: Yeah, thanks for having me.
27: Well, I'm just wondering about, it's not football as you've been catching since you walked away from football. You run Sinopoli Fishing as well. What has life been kind of like since leaving football?
28: Yeah, it's been, well, you know what? I joke, I've never had a real job between playing football and being on the water every day, but yeah, it's fantastic. You know, I find there's a lot of parallels between football and fishing and just the different people that you meet. And, you know, every day you wake up, you kind of start from scratch and just like you do in sports. And, you know, it's just been a fantastic experience and certainly a bit of a learning experience when you head off on into kind of your own adventure. And, you know, but it's great. I wouldn't change, anything where I'm at right now, and, have had a lot of memorable days on the water and met a lot of great people, and just look forward to continue that and build those relationships and hopefully many more fish coming in the boat.
27: Yeah, and I mentioned for people who don't know, you are here in Ottawa. You live here in Ottawa. Is it the Ottawa River that's the best for fishing? Where's your fishing spot if you want to give it away?
28: Yeah, you know what? We're actually very lucky in Ottawa. I kind of fish all over and I jump around the many bodies between the Ottawa River and the St. Lawrence, the Rideau River. There's a couple small lakes within, I'd say usually within an hour and a half of Ottawa, we have some world-class fishing with a bunch of different species. And so, you know, obviously I focus a lot on muskie, and just in that realm, I mean, we are just so lucky. You know, a lot of it is based on weather and water conditions. And if one is a little bit slower than the other, we can kind of pick up and go somewhere else and be in a really good spot. So I think we're extremely lucky. And, you know, I grew up in around Peterborough with a ton of lakes around there. And so between that and here, you know, I'm almost in heaven. So it's been great so far.
27: Just, you know, as an experienced fisherman, Brad, I got to say, good job on not giving out any specific areas. The rule number one about fishermen, you never give away your fishing spots.
28: That's right. Yeah. If someone asked, hey, where did you catch that one? Well, I caught it in the water. Yeah. That's usually the answer if I'm on the dock and someone's asking.
27: Yeah. And I was sitting in the boat. And yeah, I know you're used to having to deal with Steve Bundy here, so I know you can handle this very well. But well, we're coming back together tonight for this legacy game here. What's it like to get back together with the guys once again? Obviously, you guys had a fantastic team back in 2016.
28: You know what? It's always great. I think, especially when you depart from football and you're around guys that come from all over and different walks of life, and everyone kind of disperses post football. You're not really sure how many times you're going to get to see guys again and be around them. And it's events like these and gatherings like this that you can come back and appreciate what you had and look back. And even, you know, just beyond even our 2016 Grey Cup team, like, you know, there's a lot of rich history of football in this city, and a lot of us are obviously aware of that. So to get back and see a bunch of the older guys as well, and just share in the passion that we all have about football here is fantastic, and hopefully the fans feel that way tonight as well.
27: Yeah, definitely. The 76 team being honored tonight as well. Tony Gabriel among them, among a number of other football legends here in Ottawa. So that'll be fantastic to see. For your guys' Grey Cup championship, what I found was interesting was you guys actually, you went to the Grey Cup the year before, and then you won in Calgary with a little bit less successful regular season. Was there anything between those two seasons that you noted that helped push you guys over the top? What was kind of the difference between those two seasons?
28: Well, I think definitely in 2016, we had a little bit more experience as a group. I think 2015, our team was extremely talented. I think we were new together. I do remember our first game that we won in Montreal. You know, when you get a new team, you're not really sure how it's all going to come together. On paper, it looks great. But can you kind of go through all the ebbs and flows in a game? Can you be resilient as a group to get those wins? That first game in Montreal for us was kind of like that light bulb went off. It's like, oh, we can do this. We can, you know, put the plays we need to at the end of the game together in order to win the game. And 2015 was kind of a lot of momentum for us. I think when we lost that Grey Cup, we definitely learned a lot. I think that next year we were pretty similar as a group. Even though our record wasn't as good at 8-9-1, which is, that's just kind of how the CFL goes, but we lost a lot of close games. You know, we were very competitive where it just was one thing here or there. I think we all knew in the locker room that we were a much better team than what our record showed. And we had a lot more confidence than I think what our record showed. So going into the playoffs, especially going in to face Calgary, you know, one of the best teams ever, I think at that point, and certainly one of the best records ever. But we had a lot of confidence that we knew we were better than them. And we knew we had the players. There was just a sense of confidence and calm through that Grey Cup week. For us at least, and it all came together in that game. But certainly when you look between the two records, you know, the record doesn't always tell the whole story. So for us, I think it was just a continuation of our experience together and building that confidence.
27: And I'm sure you've heard the sports cliche, you know, losing helps you win. Do you feel like falling short the year before also helped you guys with some unfinished business the following year?
28: Oh, I think so for sure. I mean, I bet you if you ask a lot of guys that were on that 2015 team, you know, we felt like we should have won the game. And when we look back, you know, there's always a play here or there or a moment in the game that you kind of either wish you had back or you look on it and you know, you would tweak a little something here and there. And I think that's how we all kind of felt. So I think, too, when you go through a Grey Cup week, it's a different experience than any other game day week in the regular season. The schedule is very different. It is very demanding. There's a lot of stuff going on. Not to say that you can get distracted, but it's not as relaxed as a normal week. So I think the second time you go through it, with a similar group of guys, you're just experienced in how you manage your time, how you manage your rest, just the expectation of the week. You know, you can easily kind of get too high a little bit as all the excitement builds and you do all the media stuff and all that stuff. So it really felt like that 2016 year, we knew what to expect. We knew how to practice. We knew how to prepare for that week. And going into the game, I mean, that was probably one of the most relaxed groups of guys for a football game I've ever been around. It just was everything just felt right for us. And I think just because we had that experience the prior year.
27: Any moments you kind of still keep with you from that 2016 game? Obviously, the end of the game is very celebratory, but any kind of moments, you know, you knew you guys were going to win. What are kind of the moments you remember from that 2016 final?
28: Yeah, one moment sticks out for me is obviously when, you know, I don't know how many people know kind of what was going on in the background, but when Henry had kind of injured himself or tweaked himself in the warmups and, you know, we go back in and obviously Trevor was fully prepared and ready to go. And none of us were, you know, you don't sit there and it's not a panic thing or anything. It's just like, okay, here we go. Trevor's the guy. We're going with that. But when I do remember when Henry ran out, and he's fist bumping and, you know, we're moments before the game. And he came sprinting out of the tunnel after kind of getting some work done. And there was just a odd moment there, where, you know, that one stands out for me where it's like, okay, it's Henry's ready to go. And when Henry's ready to go, he's a whole other animal. So aside from the very first play of the game, I believe it might have been the second play of the game, we had called a double pass. And he was supposed to throw it to me, and I'm supposed to throw it downfield. And he skipped the ball to me. And, you know, that's his knee, his plant knee was kind of a little bit like, and that was where I was like, ooh, maybe he's not as good as we thought, you know. But that was the only hiccup of the game. After that, it was one of the best performances I've ever seen from a quarterback in terms of just being dialed in and accurate and making throws that generally you don't make, but he was so dialed in. It was almost like a video game for him. So anyways, those two moments for me, you know, I look back and it's just like they stick out tremendously.
27: And, you know, Hank just has that personality, right? So I think everybody can kind of understand that if you've been watching Red Blacks football for some time, too. I guess just last one for you, and you mentioned, you know, the QB position as well. You know, you were a QB out of college and in Calgary. What was that kind of transition like from QB to receiver and then, you know, being really good at being a receiver when you were in Ottawa?
28: It was full of ups and downs for sure. You know, it's it was a very uncertain time for me. I mean, I was my second year in Calgary, I was kind of a between position thing. I was, you know, kind of filling in the third string role a little bit, kind of getting my feet wet on the receiver side. I wasn't really cemented on the team or anything. And, you know, when I came back in my third year and I was kind of full time receiver and really just trying to make the team, you know, I had no idea that it was going to go how it went. And a lot of uncertainty, you know, it's you sit there and you're second guessing yourself a lot. You're around guys that have been playing the position for their whole lives. And, you know, I really just tried to focus literally one play at a time, just get lined up right, run the route right, be in the right spot, and just make sure you catch the ball. And then, and literally one play at a time. And I was very fortunate to be with a great organization in Calgary. I don't think if I was anywhere else, I would have had that opportunity, to be honest with you. So just surrounded by great players and great coaches that could kind of look past the growing pains a little bit, at least. And, you know, obviously when I came to Ottawa, it was the right position at the right time and the right coaches. And I do remember Jason Moss saying, yo, you're going to come here, you're going to do this, this, and this, and you're going to be great at this. And on the phone, I'm kind of thinking like, oh, those are some big expectations. You know, I don't even know if I don't see that, but he had a great vision for a lot of us, and he was really good at putting people in the right positions, and a lot of us were able to flourish because of that.
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26: Good morning, everybody. Happy Monday. I'm Will Aiello. Your top headlines are coming up. First, taking a look at your weather conditions, let's bring in Melissa Lamb in the CTV Weather Center.
29: A humid start to your day. We could see some spotty showers and risk of thunderstorms into your day ahead.
26: Dozens gathering here in the Capitol yesterday to mark National Peacekeepers Day. The ceremony honoring those who served in international peace support missions and remembering others who never made it home from them. Since 1948, 125,000 Canadian Armed Forces members and 4,000 RCMP members have served in 35 countries. Lieutenant General Darcy Malstead says those missions have often placed Canadians in extraordinarily difficult situations.
30: It's hard to keep the peace between two parties that are not necessarily ready to find peace. And so the courage, the empathy, the compassion, and the patience that is required is phenomenal.
26: A total of 130 Canadian Armed Forces members have lost their lives while serving on peacekeeping missions. Meanwhile, the Ontario government is looking for ways to improve safety on Highway 138. It comes after the tragic death of a mother last year. CTV's Kimberly Johnson has more.
31: The Ministry of Transportation has launched a design study and environmental assessment of Highway 138. It comes after a mother, Amanda Maloney, was killed in March of last year at McNeil Road. The study is being done to address safety at intersections and stretches on the road between the 417 and the 401. It includes a number of intersections, like McNeil Road. The warden of the United Counties of Stormont, Dundas, and Glengarry says turning lanes and passing lanes are being reviewed. But he says not enough important intersections are being looked at, like La Flèche Road, where dozens of trucks turn to reach the landfill every day.
32: The people that live in this community are the ones that are affected by this traffic that takes place, and I think it's our job to make sure that the province is aware of what's needed to make sure it's a safe passage.
26: The warden encourages residents to have their say on the study, a link for which can be found on North Stormont's website. The World Health Organization is urging North and South American countries to strengthen their vaccination surveillance and rapid outbreak response measures amid rising measles cases. The WHO says as of mid-July, just under 47,500 measles cases were recorded across the Americas, three times higher than the total for all of last year. Data also shows Canada having half as many cases as the United States, despite it having a population of only about one-tenth of the size of its neighbor. Around 2,200 cases were reported in the United States, while there were 1,100 in Canada. The organization says 45 people have died from measles across North and South America, mostly in Guatemala and Mexico. Trade talks with the U.S. are expected to continue this week with a team of Canadian negotiators headed to Washington today. It comes amid the looming deadline of President Donald Trump's threatened 50% tariffs that could hit hundreds of Canadian products. CTV's Michael Saperio has more with comment from political analyst Scott Reed.
33: It's a question now being asked. What concessions are Canadians willing to make?
34: I don't know what we could give that would ensure that we didn't have economic pain.
33: With trade talks entering another week, industry sources tell CTV News Ottawa is considering making concessions on U.S. cars and U.S. booze to avoid a new 50% tariff that would be applied on August 19. But it's unclear if free trade is even possible. For the past year, U.S. officials have been very clear they are committed to tariffs, and that's led some to believe free trade, as Canadians have known it, is dead.
35: That's gone. I think what we're going to see now is some kind of broadly managed trade agreement where the three countries can put limits on how much they export.
33: Michael Serapio, CTV News, Ottawa.
26: That's the latest from the CTV Newsroom. I'm Will Aiello. Now you're up to date.
0: Wet today, but nice and sunny tomorrow. 25 degrees is the high this afternoon. We will see a mix of sun and cloud. Chance of scattered showers today. 40% chance we could see some scattered showers. Risk of thunderstorms as well. That's this morning right through until tonight. 17 is the overnight low. Everything will clear up early tomorrow morning. 25 degrees is the high for tomorrow. We'll again feel closer to 30 with the humidity. Mix of sun and cloud for Tuesday. Chance we could see some scattered showers on Wednesday with a high of 25. Similar day on Thursday with a high of 26. In the CTV Weather Center, I'm Melissa Lamb.
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1: Oh, good morning. This is the Morning Rush. Apparently the music stopped faster than I thought it would. I'm sorry, Ben. I'm sorry. Good morning. Welcome. It's Monday. I'm Andrew Pitt, sitting in for Bill Carroll. He's enjoying his final week of his annual sabbatical. You can text us whatever's on your mind. 1-800-580-CFRA, 1-800-580-2372. Steve Bunda, it's Monday. I also, you know, I was pulling for you on Friday. I really was. Because you had, you know, one of the longer days. I was able to go to a patio early Friday night. You, not so much. You had to work. You had to cover the Red Blacks game, and that also didn't end so well.
2: Make it 0-8.
1: I don't know how much you want to talk about it ahead of tomorrow, but, man, just trying to get a win lockdown. You know what I mean? Just get one. Let's get one lockdown.
2: Wouldn't that be something? Tough one. Friday night again. Yeah, not much to say. 42-20 loss to a Saskatchewan Rough Riders team that still had some good players, but, again, a lot of their players were injured, so... Another one, add another L to the streak. I think it's now 13 in a row.
1: Another one bites the dust.
2: Yeah.
1: We'll get into that, a little bit more, I guess, coming up tomorrow, but definitely a difficult one. Remember, we were talking about, e-scooters and e-bikes on Friday. You remember?
2: Yeah.
1: So, Christy Cameron actually did a little bit. They picked up what we were doing and kind of ran with it. When we did, an interview on Friday, we found out that people may not know that, you know, people 16 and under actually aren't supposed to ride scooters and e-bikes on the roads. So I didn't really know that. And Christy actually spoke to Ottawa police on Friday. So they've actually been cracking down on this. And yeah, there's a combination between the pilot project that our guest mentioned and just provincial legislation. So they're also urging people, the Ottawa police, for parents not to buy basically kids these particular devices if they're under the age of 16, that they can be dangerous. So just, I thought it was interesting in all of that. I didn't even know that, you know, as we were talking about banning them for kids under 16 or 14, as Nova Scotia has done, apparently it's already on the books. It already kind of is between a city bylaw and a provincial kind of pilot project here. So it is a weird spot. I guess the idea would just be letting more people know that if they're not aware. I had no idea.
2: Yeah, which I think is a good thing because, again, just go out and ride a normal bike. You're a kid, right?
1: Yeah.
2: I love when you see
1: get some exercise in there.
2: Have you seen the meme that goes around a bit that whenever if you go back to like the 90s or 2000s, how you knew where your friends were, and it just shows like someone's front lawn with like seven bikes in it, right? When kids would just get together and like that's how you like there was no cell phones, there was no knowing where people were at. It'd be like, hey, you'd maybe call one person on your landline. You'd stretch that cord out as far as you could, beg your mom to go to someone's house to play some video games or go do something outside or whatever it is. And then you just all go and ride around the neighborhood and find out where you were. That's what you need. Go pedaling around. You don't need e-bikes at the, you know, if you're not 16. Some of them are pretty serious.
1: The good old days.
2: Yeah.
1: You know?
2: Yeah. Look at me being old man.
1: I used to be able to buy candy for 5 cents.
2: You probably still can somewhere.
1: Probably get it for a nickel.
2: Probably still can. What are you buying? Warheads?
1: That penny, that's what I was going to say.
2: Sour candy?
1: Legit. It was like, a penny or 5 cent candy. But yeah, much different. But, I don't know. Just, it is such a different time. But, the e-scooter thing, I just become a little bit more popular as you're mentioning. And I think people just don't really know about it. And, particularly just kind of like letting parents know that, hey, probably shouldn't do that. And like, even if you are, right, just put a helmet on. That's kind of making people safe. So I don't know if police said they're cracking down on that. The other thing was the weather. I noted that Environment Canada said that they had not received any reports of tornadoes in Quebec near Gatineau. This was over the weekend yesterday. They say a funnel cloud was reported around 7 o'clock last night. But then we did get confirmation that there was a tornado did land near Kempville last weekend. All the tornado warnings and stuff, we were talking about this a little while ago, right? We'll talk to David Sills coming up about this at the Northern Tornadoes Project. They've been covering this, but There's been so much activity over the course of the last few years in Ontario and beyond, but even here, right? There's still all summer, there's been numerous tornado warnings that, you know, luckily everything's been fine, but it just sounds like the threat is kind of always there now.
2: Yeah, I think it's crazy because if you even get rid of those, there's just the storms in general the last few years, right? Whether it's the rain, the winds, like high winds, it feels like such a big deal nowadays. Yeah. Like it's, there's so much more added now to the weather that we weren't used to seeing, I guess. Like, I don't know, I growing up, I don't remember there being this many tornado warnings or, you know, things like even just tornado watches, anything like that. Felt like it was a rare occurrence that ever happened, right? And then nowadays, you can get a storm on a weekend where it just pours rain and it won't stop. The winds are crazy. There's hail that's just getting bigger. It's kind of weird just the world we live in now with the storms are just getting that much more dramatic.
1: Yeah, it feels like more extreme chances, I suppose, you know, but we'll continue to watch. Luckily, you know, Ottawa has escaped thus far, but yeah, like you mentioned, other weather floods, right? At the start of the Canada Day, historic rains.
2: Even on the weekend, there was a good chunk of rain on Saturday afternoon or so.
1: Yeah, it came down for, well, at least over in Lower Town, it came down for pretty hard for a little bit there.
2: Mm-hmm.
1: Luckily, everything was okay. Every time this is happening now, like, I immediately start to worry. I think I mentioned this to Ken Osgood when we had him on, was you just, when you see this happening, you're immediately thinking about, oh man,
2: yeah,
1: what's going on with people's basements who are just flooded? What's kind of going on there? Are they going to have to go through that again? So yeah, I'm sure if I'm thinking of it, I'm sure they're very, very cognizant of it.
2: Mm-hmm.
1: The other story we're watching today, you flagged this to me yesterday. We'll talk to a criminologist coming up a little bit later as well. After 9 o'clock, the Tupac trial starts today.
2: Wild, eh?
1: Stuff. Yeah. So essentially an unsolved murder from 1996. There is, someone heading to trial on this today. Did you read a lot on the trial on this?
2: Oh my goodness, dude. I've been.
1: It's fascinating.
2: Growing up, right? We're 90s kids. I feel like this is definitely like memory lane. This first segment, we're just talking about e-scooters, bikes, everything.
1: Oh man.
2: Like that.
1: I never thought of that, but yeah.
2: But the murders of Tupac and Biggie, right? Growing up, like those were they were always connected, right? Because of, you know, their friendship, but then how things fell out and, you know, being both of them being murdered, you know, within, you know, a couple years of each other. So it's just tough. But then growing up and reading about this and, you know, watching the shows, right? There's been so many documentaries and shows on both.
1: Yeah.
2: It's something that I've been enthralled with since the beginning. And then seeing the headline yesterday about how finally someone's going to trial, and it's been somewhat of interest for a while, but maybe got a little too, I guess, I don't know.
1: Loose lips?
2: Yeah.
1: Loose lips?
2: I guess he just got a little, he wanted the fame because, I think he wrote a book. He was on podcast talking about what happened. And
1: he was.
2: And it seems like that's what's getting him in trouble here now.
1: That's what's kind of fascinating about the evidence that's at play. So just, you know, one of the biggest, I guess, U.S. mysteries, but also like pop culture mysteries in the 1990s, coming to a start today with that trial. So we'll get into some more details coming up here in a little bit. And we'll talk to a criminologist coming up a little bit later, though. First of all, let's check in with the weather forecast. CTV's Melissa Lamb is here. Melissa, good morning.
3: Good morning.
1: We're just talking about that, you know, tornado touchdown in Kentville last week. And we were saying, you know, just a little while ago, there's all of these tornado warnings that are happening and watches. There was a funnel cloud Saturday night in Gatineau. It's just when the storm activity, when it rains, it pours, I guess, with some
3: Absolutely.
1: Of this stuff, right?
3: It's always scary now when you do see some active weather because it's almost like every day there's kind of almost a chance, at least this summer. And sometimes these storms just kind of come out of nowhere, the intensity of them. So it has been a bit of a scary summer for that.
1: Are you guys like well prepared for things like that at home? Like the you know, the storm, the potential flood?
3: I mean,
1: have you guys been more
3: aware
1: of that?
3: We do have some like food in the basement now, like granola bars, and we have like bottled water and stuff now that we like store in the basement. Just because of the derecho, that was kind of the one thing that made us be prepared because we got hit pretty hard in our neighborhood. And I remember my kids were like babies at the time, so it was kind of scary. So ever since then, we're kind of prepared in the basement, but not not if something happened for a few days, but you know, we can get by with a day or two, that's for sure.
1: Yeah, and yeah. You know, luckily I don't have much to worry about, yeah. But yeah, you're just seeing this stuff happen more and more often.
3: Absolutely.
1: Floods and things like that, you're definitely concerned. What does the rest of this week look like? Because it kind of feels like we're still in the kind of dog days of summer here with this heat.
3: Yeah, not as hot this week as it has been though. Like temperatures really in the mid-20s this week. Mm-hmm. The last few weeks we've seen, you know, a couple days in the 30s, we've seen temperatures in the high 20s. This week it's looking more like 25 is your daytime high.
2: Oh, we're getting into that August weather, aren't we?
3: Don't like it, I'm not gonna lie.
1: It's the lows that I can sleep with, you know.
3: Yeah, 17 overnight, but like tomorrow's 13 overnight, so quite cool overnight tomorrow, and same with the rest of the week. It's like overnight lows are looking like 13, 14 throughout the most part this week. Mm-hmm. 25 is the high for today. Mix of sun and cloud throughout most of the day. But again, chance of those scattered showers, a 40% chance. Risk of thunderstorms all day, right through this morning, right through until tonight. So we could see some active weather. But then tomorrow's the nice sunny day with a high of 25.
1: Well, I don't want to wish away summer, but we'll definitely take the nice weather while it's here. You know?
3: I know. And I'm like, it's still average, like normal for this time of the year is around 25.8 degrees. So, you know, 26 degrees. So fairly average this week, but it's definitely not as hot as it has been. And I don't like it.
1: Yeah.
2: It's weird seeing things get darker now.
3: Right. Earlier.
2: And a little bit colder. Like, you know, yeah. it's just those notches of a couple degrees or two,
3: yeah,
2: right?
1: I'm trying to pretend like it's not happening.
2: Yeah. 8:30, 8:45. It's when it's starting to get dark. So
3: I know. It's like 8:17. The sun sets tonight. So it's like even earlier. I'm not a fan.
1: I've learned as a man, if we just pretend it's not happening, it's not happening.
3: Yeah. The thing I do like about August though is like I find my kids are start to go a little cuckoo come August. Like I don't know what it is.
1: Oh my God.
3: Every
1: it's so
3: year
1: funny
3: in August,
1: you say that.
3: It's like we're dealing with like bad behavior. They're not bad, but you know, like not great behavior. They don't listen. We have to like ask them 15 times to do something. They're just like off the rocker and we look at each other. We're like, it's every August. They need that structure and discipline of school. There's something about it that every August they start to go off the rails.
1: So I said this last week was we're at the point of the summer where I remember as a kid, I grew up with two brothers where you're just starting fights just because.
3: Yes.
1: You know what I mean? Like it's just, hey, I'm kind of bored now. I'm just going to start some stuff. And anyway, so that hit me hard.
3: Yeah, I bet. Yeah.
1: But anyway, good luck with that, Melissa. I appreciate it this morning.
3: No problem.
1: That is CTV's Melissa Lamb. You can watch her on CTV Ottawa's Your Morning this morning and every morning. She'll come up to join us to talk about the weather throughout the morning this morning. Let's check on local news headlines.
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1: Welcome back. Good morning. This is The Morning Rush. I'm Andrew Pinson in for Bill Carroll. Didn't have a lot of time to kind of get into this just before the break, but just wanted to mention again, we'll talk to a criminologist coming up later. Bundy, we were talking about this because the trial is now underway in the U.S. It's getting underway today, looking to bring some answers to one of the biggest murder mysteries in the United States in pop culture of the 90s, the shooting death, the murder of rapper Tupac Shakur. So you mentioned 63-year-old Dwayne Davis. He's been very outspoken about this. He's written a book, a memoir, spoken on podcasts. He's essentially said that he was, you know, the organizer of this, and he's said it numerous times, and that's what the prosecution's evidence is here. There's no physical evidence. There's no getaway car. It is literally just his own words. So legal analysts have been weighing in about the strange situation that they find themselves in and talking about how this could potentially end here. It's expected to last a month, but essentially it'll be, you know, it's spy versus spy. They're going to be taking his words and putting them against his own words. It's going to be very interesting to watch.
2: Yeah.
1: They're much older now. The other two guys that he has said were involved with him are dead. So he's the only guy remaining at this point. So yeah. It'll be interesting to see what actually happens here and if that'll be enough, right? He's saying that he basically lied to sell books.
2: Well, and I think that's the big thing is like, this is a guy, you know, you said like his nickname was like Keefy D, right? This guy, and going back watching shows, like there's Netflix did a show, I think called Unsolved, which is really good. There's been some documentaries. Like it's one of those situations where if you go and you read in depth into it, cops have a general idea of what happened, but they don't have the proof to generally go into and prove what happened so they can get a conviction here until someone like this kind of speaks out. Like it's, you know, eventually over time, somebody says something too much. And like you said, this guy went out there, he wrote a book, he was on podcasts. He said a bunch of stuff. And then now he's like, well, you know, the producers, they made things up in the book, you know, they made me say things that I just wanted to sell my book a bit more. So he's trying to exaggerate the book and blame some of the people that helped him write the book. And then on top of his interviews, he's saying, well, I was just trying to promote the book. So it's like, okay, so what are you doing here, buddy? Like you're basically already, you know, incarcerated. This feels like it's a situation where he is absolutely going to lose this, but, it's definitely unique when he's trying to say he didn't do this, but he's also like the, you know, star witness here is himself.
1: Exactly. Yeah. So it'll be interesting to see the prosecution has their hands, certainly full because they're going to say, at one breath, you can't trust this man. And on the other breath, we should trust everything he says. So they'll definitely have a tough time there, but it'll be
2: 30 years. It'll
1: interesting
2: be 30
1: to
2: years
1: watch.
2: In,
1: yeah.
2: In about a
1: that's
2: month
1: I mean.
2: Or so.
1: No witnesses involved in this case in terms of like the prosecution, what they've got for a case here. So, we'll see what happens, but could it be closer to an end? Could we have an answer here? Maybe we'll have to see what happens, but they definitely have a tough road ahead in terms of prosecuting an actual crime.
2: Well, and the other situation is, and a lot of this is the people that do see things and are witnesses, they don't want to talk, right?
1: Yeah.
2: Nobody wants to rat on
1: that's
2: somebody.
1: What, generally, when you said, you know, somebody knows something or it goes on and somebody will come forward, somebody has information, right? It generally isn't the suspect. It's generally a witness who, you know, years later or something like that. So just fascinating for a number of different reasons. We'll see if we get any answers. Hopefully, or is the mystery better? Is the journey the more important thing than the destination? You know? Anyway, 6:30. We'll take a quick break here. Very philosophical thing about a murder trial. We'll take a quick break after the news. We'll check in on what we're binging this weekend. Send in what you're binging. We can share some ideas, share some notes here for our Monday morning binge session. This is The Morning Rush. I'm Andrew Pinson in for Bill Carroll.
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3: Good morning, everybody. Happy Monday. I'm Will Aiello. Your top headlines are coming up. First, taking a look at your weather conditions, let's bring in Melissa Lamb in the CTV Weather Center.
4: A humid start to your day. We could see some spotty showers and risk of thunderstorms into your day ahead.
3: Reaction from area residents as the Ontario government looks for ways to improve safety on Highway 138. This comes after years of calls for added safety measures on the highway, which runs between the Queensway and the 401. Officials say turning lanes and passing lanes along the stretch are being reviewed, including at McNeil Road, where a mother of two was killed in a collision last year. CTV News spoke with residents who say speeding is a major concern.
5: It's quick paced. People are usually generally speeding because you can't pass. There's not much areas to pass.
6: I think more police presence, MTO, crack down on them guys. Speeding, man, it's bad, bad habits.
3: The warden of the United Counties of Stormont, Dundas, and Glengarry welcomes the news but says not enough important intersections are being looked at. This is like La Flèche Road, where dozens of trucks turn to reach the landfill each and every day. He plans to bring that up to the province at the upcoming Association of Municipalities of Ontario conference. Meanwhile, a ceremony taking place in Ottawa over the weekend to mark National Peacekeepers Day. Dozens gathering on Sunday to honor those who have taken part in international peace support missions and to remember others who never made it home from them. CTV's Josh Morano has more.
7: Samson Young retired this May after more than 35 years of service. His last peacekeeping tour took him to the Democratic Republic of the Congo in 2013.
8: Some of the things we saw, we witnessed over there, make us appreciate so much in Canada what we have.
7: August 9th marks a painful tragedy. In 1974, nine Canadian peacekeepers were killed when their UN transport plane was shot down over Syria. Now the day stands as National Peacekeepers Day. Since 1948, more than 125,000 Canadian Armed Forces members and 4,000 RCMP members have served on international peace-supporting missions.
9: I'm here to honor their sacrifices, honor their service. They have done incredible things and incredible deeds to ensure that this world is a safer place.
7: Josh Morano, CTV News.
3: Thousands have been evacuated from Summerland and the surrounding areas in BC's Okanagan after the fast-moving Bald Range fire blew into the region late Friday, triggering the province to declare a state of emergency. Summerland Mayor Doug Holmes says he hasn't returned to the community after evacuation.
10: The focus is still on, the fire is still burning, it's still out of control, so that all the efforts are putting to get that fire under control before we can start thinking about letting people back. And the first people we'll go back will probably be, say, farmers who are worried about their livestock.
3: The fire exploded in the size to more than 100 square kilometers by Saturday afternoon, and the BC Wildfire Service said it had grown to 136 square kilometers on Sunday. Canadians are stepping up to donate blood after a summer slowdown left the national supply under strain. Canadian Blood Services says more people have been coming in to donate since it first flagged a nearly 20% drop in the blood supply in July, with communities across the country rallying to help. In a statement to CTV News earlier this month, a spokesperson said weekly appointments were back in the optimal range of about 18,000 and inventory levels had finally improved. Though some blood types remain in critically low supply, with less than 8 days worth on hand. That's the latest from the CTV Newsroom. I'm Will Aiello. Now you're up to date.
11: Wet today, but nice and sunny tomorrow. 25 degrees is the high this afternoon. We will see mix of sun and cloud. Chance of scattered showers today. 40% chance we could see some scattered showers. Risk of thunderstorms as well. That's this morning right through until tonight. 17 is the overnight low. Everything will clear up early tomorrow morning. 25 degrees is the high for tomorrow. We'll again feel closer to 30 with the humidity. Mix of sun and cloud for Tuesday. Chance we could see some scattered showers on Wednesday with a high of 25. Similar day on Thursday with a high of 26. 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
12: 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Traffic continues to flow pretty well this morning. Some light buildup between Bayshore and Woodruff eastbound on the 417, but nothing that's going to slow you down too significantly this morning. Needing an oil change or maintenance check? Drop into Mr. Lou Plus Tires. 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With Time Saver Traffic, I'm Hunter Miller.
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0: I always enjoy any time we get theme music. It's one of my favorite things about the Morning Rush. It is time to look at some binges today, and myself and Steve Bunda have some things for you to watch. Send us along your texts, your binges, 1-800-580-CFRA, 1-800-580-2372. Help us out if it's going to be another any other rainy days coming up this week. Maybe it can help us out a little bit here. Although it looks like we're into a little bit of a true crime binge here in the next little bit. I guess I'll start first with mine here, Bunda. This one, new to Netflix, it's also been a case that many have been following out of the U.S. This one is called The Idaho Murders, College Nightmare.
1: That's the police department. If you're in here, grab yourself. We're on the third floor going up.
2: Oh, man. We have four deceased.
3: In your 20s, the world is really at your fingertips. 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
4: Hi, my name is Anna Kernodle.
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6: 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Say hi, Maddie.
7: Maddie and Kiwi were like sisters.
8: I can only imagine what was going through their minds. I would have never believed what occurred in that house that night.
9: It was absolutely horrific.
10: All kinds of questions go through your mind. How? Who? Why? What happened?
0: So obviously these involving the Brian Kohlberger murders, he has since been convicted for killing four teenagers in Idaho. It's a case that had national coverage south of the border. Also got a lot of attention here. There's been numerous documentaries about it. He is now appealing his life sentence. So there's still a legal process that's playing out here. But another documentary coming up on Netflix. A fascinating to kind of look at this, and I will say, if you're not familiar with this case, this would be something to watch for you for sure, this specific Netflix case. It just a very deep dive look at what we kind of know at this point. Lots of interviews with, you know, family members, putting it together. It's just, you know, body cam footage. What I find fascinating and what I have always found fascinating about this case in particular. First of all, just, you know, obviously, the victims and their families going through so much here, but it's such a small town in Idaho. So when there's a quadruple murder happening, and you see it in real time in the response, in a sense of just like officers realizing what's happening and the officers speaking about it and the impacts that it has. It's just, this is a very small town where they've had like the most gruesome thing happen, and they didn't have answers right away. They eventually got there. But just the impact, the stress on that small town is something that just kind of stuck out to me, particularly for that police force. And once national media gets involved in the U.S. on things like this, like, it can get tough. It can be very difficult for a police force like that. So, I don't know, just watching it, struck by some of the interviews that they did with police officers talking about how he said you can go your whole life without seeing something like that, but you can't unsee it once you do in walking into something like that. So I just thought that was all kind of very fascinating. But yeah, you can check it out, and maybe not to give too much away, but I will say, I will add to this, Bunda, and I think you have seen this, and I know you've watched this case as well, and if others have too, I would say, if you already have been following this and, you know, extensively, you know everything, you know, you saw Kohlberger's interview with the New York Times last week as he's trying to fight his case. If you're already up to that, you could probably skip this. There's not a lot new you're going to get, but if you want a good, wholesome look at the case, this would be definitely something for you. So that's one. I guess the other one I'll throw out, I don't have a trailer for this, but kind of on a similar vein, if people are looking for kind of the true crime genre, and I don't know if you've seen this either, Bunda, but the show is called Homicide, and it's Homicide New York and Homicide Los Angeles. There's two different seasons, based on the city, and it's essentially, it goes back and it does interviews with the investigators of these major murders in major cities. And so it's from the creator of Law and Order, Dick Wolf. And so it's fascinating the way that it kind of highlights some of the cases, and they get really into why I love it is they talk to the investigators and kind of how they were approaching it, about them, how they kind of came to solve it too. So I find that fascinating. So true crime, those are my two picks. And, I think you've got something similar here.
11: Yeah, and just to touch on yours as well, the one you did, the Idaho Murders, College Nightmares.
0: Yeah, yeah.
11: Came out on Netflix, and like you said, Brian Kohlberger, I believe it was the day or two before, he like handwritten and like wanted to take back his guilty plea.
0: Yeah.
11: Which is kind of crazy, but obviously.
0: It was like a week or two ago.
11: Knowing that this was going to blow up again because of the Netflix releasing the documentary. Yeah. Like you said, it's something that's been like in the media for quite a while now, right? A very small town, and it's very just a troubling story in general, right? When you have four college kids just, you know, thinking that they are in the most safest, smallest town that nothing would ever happen in, just a college little town, and something brutal happens to them. But there was another documentary that Amazon did about the year before called One Night in Idaho.
0: I don't think I've watched that one. I need to, I think.
11: It's pretty much the same thing, but better, I thought. They have a better cast of people that are speaking in it. It's on Amazon, and it's 4 episodes. I think the one on Netflix is just 3. I think it's, you know, you get the body cam footage and all that from the more current stuff, but I'm not really, I don't know. I think you're nitpicking, but at the same time, I do think that the one on Amazon that came out about a year before, a couple months before, I guess, was a little bit better. So that's my choice, is if you do want to watch the Netflix one and you think it's pretty good, then go check out One Night in Idaho. It's a little bit better. But, you know what? I saw that you were doing the crime documentary series. So you know what? I went with one of my own.
0: It's either crime or comedy. I was telling you that. So apparently it tells you a lot about me anyway.
11: Yeah.
0: In between. What did you do?
11: I did, Perfect Wife, The Mysterious Disappearance of Sherry Papini.
5: Woman missing out of Shasta County, 34-year-old Sherry Papini.
12: She was reported missing by her husband.
13: I've never seen the media scale that this garnered.
14: No motive and vague details.
15: She does tend to be a little dramatic.
16: I have an emergency. There's a lady on the side of the road needing help.
17: Please. After 22 days, honestly, I just expected to find her dead. But once she was discovered and seeing the injuries was shocking.
18: The way she looked at me, in that moment, I felt like she was lying.
0: This is a fascinating case, and I guess we can call it a victimless crime in some ways, right? But
11: yeah.
0: Essentially, this amounts to a hoax.
11: Yeah, unfortunately, it's a waste of resources. What it turns out to be is Sherry Papini, right? She comes off. She's a California mother. Her family calls her Supermom. Everybody loves her. She's so good with her kids. Her and her husband are in love. Everything seems to be so great. And then all of a sudden, one day, something happens. I'm not quite sure what caused it. You don't really get a why from her in this whole documentary series or case, but she's never really explained why. But all of a sudden, she's missing. You know, she's went out for a jog apparently one day. She didn't pick up the kids from daycare. And, you know, all they find is her phone with her headphones and a bit of her hair, all part of it, just on the side of the road. Her husband, uses the Find a Phone app, finds it, and then calls cops. This isn't normally like her. She would never do something like this. And then it all just kind of goes and unravels so much more. It's wild to see this kind of all go down, but it did turn into basically her after 22 days, you know, coming back home, and, you know, she's got all these serious wounds and she's chained and she's got a lot of trauma to her, and she's talking about, you know, all of the stuff. And there's a scene in this documentary where her husband, or I guess ex-husband now, is talking about how they had friends over about a few months after she had came home. And, you know, when she came home, she was hysterical, traumatized. Everyone wanted to get the story out of her, but she didn't know what to say. She's kind of crying. She's blaming the media. She's blaming the cops. She doesn't want to talk to anybody but her husband. And she's, a couple months later, she gets friends, a group of friends over together to talk about, you know, what happened. And she's asking everybody their stories of, you know, what did you do when I was gone? What did you watch? And she's, you know, trying to find out and get everybody's stories that's in the room of a group of friends of, you know, how they found out she was missing and how they found out she got home.
0: Almost like what they knew. What do you know?
11: Well, no, she was just curious because she liked the attention. And I think that's what you get through out of this documentary is, you know, she pretty much just took off, you know, unfortunately, you know, went through a lot of stuff for I'm not quite sure what reason, and then came back, and it seemed like it was all an attention grab, and pretty much played it all up. But it's a 3-part series. It's, you know, just one season, but 3-part, all about an hour long. Very intriguing. A pretty good, you know, there's one of the lead investigators, her husband's part of it, some of her family members and friends. So it's on Disney Plus. It came out about a year and a half or so ago, but I finally got around to it. I've got like a list of like 70 or so of these things, and I always add to them every other week.
0: It never gets shorter. How about that? Yeah.
11: But definitely worth watching. It's pretty wild.
0: Well, yeah, no, it's a fascinating case and one I'm quite familiar with, watching that South of the Border. So I know a lot of the details, but I haven't watched this. I might still have to. And yeah, I try not to give too much away for people that want to watch it too, right? But like, I mentioned it was a hoax. As you mentioned, you know, there were some further questions. But, yeah, I know that's a wild story how that all comes together. And, you know, like I said, everybody's fine. There's no violent criminal or suspect to find in this case.
11: No.
0: It is just literally the psychology of Sherry and trying to kind of understand a little bit. So that's a fascinating story. But, you know, we see a couple of these, right? Remember can't think of her name off the top of my head, and we don't have time to look it up, but the one who, you know, said that she was calling 911 to see, because there was like a kid on the road, on the highway, and then police showed up and like, there was nobody there and she just went missing for like a week. And then anyway, it turned out to be like a hoax too. Jussie Smollett south of the border too, mm-hmm. right? Remember like that case too? It's just, you know, people just think that like they can get attention or whatever and this is the way to do it. And it just, I don't know, it never seems to end well, that's for sure.
11: Yeah, the one thing I did feel after watching this documentary was terrible for the investigators and the resources that were wasted on this situation.
0: 100%. That's a good call. All right, let us know with your binging. An old school one here. CJ's saying it's an oldie, but a goodie. Finished it, he says, in the heat of the night. He says, great program, a lot more relevant to today's viewers than you may think. Free on Tubi, so another kind of legal one there. And then Steve wondering what the name of the documentary was that I was talking about, The Idaho Murders, College Nightmare, that is on Netflix. All right, 6:48, let's step aside. Check on some local news headlines.
19: Ottawa. Up to the minute.
0: And CTV's Will Aiello is here with those headlines. Good morning, Will.
20: Good morning, everybody. Trade talks with the U.S. are expected to continue this week with a team of Canadian negotiators headed to Washington today. It comes amid the looming deadline of President Donald Trump's threatened 50% tariffs that could hit hundreds of Canadian products. Andrew.
0: And thank you, Will. Check it out on the weather forecast. CTV's Melissa Lamb is here.
21: Mostly cloudy skies this morning. There is a chance that we could see a few scattered showers today. Risk of thunderstorms off and on this morning, right through into your late evening hours. 25 is your daytime high. We'll feel closer to 30 today. So some humidity in the forecast for us. We will see mixed sun and cloud throughout most of the day, but there is still that chance that we could see some active weather off and on this afternoon. Overnight temperatures falling to 17. Could still see some spotty showers or risk of thunderstorms. Andy?
0: And thank you, Melissa. Time to check in. It's Miller time. Hunter Miller is here with a check on Time Saver traffic. We got to get a voicer made up of that. I'm just saying. Like, if you had your own intro music, you know what I mean?
22: Yeah, but every 15 minutes, I think listeners would get quite annoyed.
0: Well, and the copyright lawsuit that would follow it, I'm sure.
22: Well, that's less
0: important. Nah, be fun. Well, I mean, we got pockets.
22: It's not our problem.
0: Yeah, 100%, yeah. Well, I don't have pockets. They got pockets. But anyway, what's the traffic look like out there, Hunter?
22: It's been pretty quiet so far this morning. Eastbound on the 417, starting to see some brief slowdowns beginning at the 416 split until around Woodruff, as well as approaching Carling. Construction continues in that Carling area, so watch out for that if you are heading in that direction. Back to you, Andy.
0: Thank you, Hunter. If you do see any issues out there, give us a text. 1-800-580-CFRA. We're going to take a quick break. When we come back, medical myth busting with Dr. Burge working here on The Morning Rush. I'm Andrew Pinson, in for Bill Carroll.
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0: And welcome to it. 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
30: Nice to hear from you too, Andrew. I miss the Sundays.
0: I know. We don't get our crossover interaction anymore at this point.
30: No, I know.
0: How the headline here is, how well a cancer treatment works may depend on the time of day that you get it. And what they've essentially done here is they've taken lung cancer patients, and from my understanding, they've given them their medications or treatment regimens at different times of the day. So could this have a significant difference, Dr. Dworkin?
30: Well, this is interesting. This refers to what we call chronobiology, or the biology based on time. And in this case, the time of administration of a medication. Now, this is not anything new, because there are medications that we use for specific conditions that work better depending on the time of day that you take them. For example, medications called bisphosphonates that are used to treat osteoporosis. Better to take it in the morning before you eat, because it's absorbed better, so it gives you a better effect, as opposed to taking it later in the day after you've eaten. You don't get the same effect. So there are medications that do work better based on time. So they wanted to look at what happened if you took a standard treatment for something called non-small cell lung cancer. These people were stage 3 and 4, so pretty advanced in terms of their cancers, and they were randomized into two groups. Half got the immunotherapy, or the medications, before 3 p.m., and the other half thereafter, after 3 p.m., and they were followed for about 28, almost 29 months. And they wanted to see if it was there a difference in terms of response. How well did people respond to the medication. Now, remember, this is not an experimental medication. This is a standard treatment for non-small cell lung cancer. So it's not that you were putting people at risk by, you know, changing how you gave doses of medications to people. This was the same medication for similar conditions amongst all the study, people in the study. And so what they found is that, the main results, the morning group had about 11 months of progression-free survival, meaning that the cancers did not grow or move forward, causing more harm, versus almost five and a half months for the afternoon group. So you had almost a doubling of disease-free progression in the group that was treated earlier in the day. Survival times also were different. And those people that were treated earlier in the day, they had 28 months of overall survival versus about 17 months in the after 3 p.m. group. They wanted to say, okay, well, what is actually happening? What's the mechanism? It's not magic. You're not giving medication, in the morning versus the afternoon and something, you know, it's just the timing per se, but what happens when you're giving it in the morning? Well, the mechanism was, is that our normal circadian rhythms, that is our body rhythms that respond to the time of day, your body makes more T cells as part of your cells in your immune system that will attack and kill cancer cells. It makes more active T cells in the morning. And the earlier group had a higher rate of these killer T cells in their blood. So these medications seem to work better because your body had more to work with in the morning as opposed to the afternoon regarding these T cell functions. So that's what they found with this. It relates to lung cancer only. They are now doing other evaluations for other types of cancer to see if the medications used for those cancers will respond similarly. Again, there's different medications used for different cancers. So you can't generalize and say, well, for all medications you're going to use to treat cancer, do that in the morning versus the afternoon. You have to look at this on an individual basis to see what will work and what won't work. And the only caveat to this, and I'm looking at this and saying, well, you know, we're not going to change the standard of care for now. We have to see and do the trials again. And I can understand wanting to repeat stuff. But if you're using a standard medication that won't matter in terms of dosing that you're going to be using to treat this particular type of non-small cell lung cancer, then does it really matter if you jump the gun a little bit and say, you know, we're going to just give it in the morning for now, although this is preliminary information? Does it really make a difference? You know, is it going to harm the person by switching to the morning? And I look at this and I go, not really. You know, at the end of the study, 45% of people were alive versus 15% in the late group, late group. So are you really not doing things properly by giving them it in the morning as opposed to the afternoon when, you're using the same medication, same dosing? That's my question to the people who have done this study and to the comments that, well, we're not going to change how we do things yet.
0: We'll leave it there. We're out of time. But Dr. Dworkin, thanks once again for joining us. We'll catch up again this week.
30: You're very welcome, Andrew.
0: It is Dr. Barry Dworkin, the host of Sunday House Calls here on News Talk 580 CFRA, joining us for Medical Myth Busting. We'll step aside for the news here. We'll be right back on The Morning Rush. I'm Andrew Pinson in for Bill Carroll.
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20: Good morning, everybody. Happy Monday. I'm Will Aiello. Your top headlines are coming up. First, taking a look at your weather conditions, let's bring in Melissa Lamb in the CTV Weather Center.
21: A humid start to your day. We could see some spotty showers and risk of thunderstorms into your day ahead.
20: Dozens gathering here in the Capitol yesterday to mark National Peacekeepers Day, the ceremony honoring those who served in international peace support missions and remembering others who never made it home from them. Since 1948, 125,000 Canadian Armed Forces members and 4,000 RCMP members have served in 35 countries. Lieutenant General Darcy Malstead says those missions have often placed Canadians in extraordinarily difficult situations.
10: It's hard to keep the peace between two parties that are not necessarily ready to find peace. And so the courage, the empathy, the compassion, and the patience that is required is phenomenal.
20: A total of 130 Canadian Armed Forces members have lost their lives while serving on peacekeeping missions. Meanwhile, the Ontario government is looking for ways to improve safety on Highway 138. It comes after the tragic death of a mother last year. CTV's Kimberly Johnson has more.
11: The Ministry of Transportation has launched a design study and environmental assessment of Highway 138. It comes after a mother, Amanda Maloney, was killed in March of last year at McNeil Road. The study is being done to address safety at intersections and stretches on the road between the 417 and the 401. It includes a number of intersections, like McNeil Road. The warden of the United Counties of Stormont, Dundas, and Glengarry says turning lanes and passing lanes are being reviewed. But he says not enough important intersections are being looked at, like La Flèche Road, where dozens of trucks turn to reach the landfill every day.
12: The people that live in this community are the ones that are affected by this traffic that takes place. And I think it's our job to make sure that the province is aware of what's needed to make sure it's a safe passage.
20: The warden encourages residents to have their say on the study, a link for which can be found on North Stormont's website. The World Health Organization is urging North and South American countries to strengthen their vaccination surveillance and rapid outbreak response measures amid rising measles cases. The WHO says as of mid-July, just under 47,500 measles cases were recorded across the Americas, three times higher than the total for all of last year. Data also shows Canada having half as many cases as the United States, despite it having a population of only about one-tenth of the size of its neighbor. Around 2,200 cases were reported in the United States, while there were 1,100 in Canada. The organization says 45 people have died from measles across North and South America, mostly in Guatemala and Mexico. Trade talks with the U.S. are expected to continue this week with a team of Canadian negotiators headed to Washington today. It comes amid the looming deadline of President Donald Trump's threatened 50% tariffs that could hit hundreds of Canadian products. CTV's Michael Saperio has more with comment from political analyst Scott Reed.
13: It's a question now being asked. What concessions are Canadians willing to make?
14: I don't know what we could give that would ensure that we didn't have economic pain.
13: With trade talks entering another week, industry sources tell CTV News Ottawa is considering making concessions on U.S. cars and U.S. booze to avoid a new 50% tariff that would be applied on August 19. But it's unclear if free trade is even possible. For the past year, U.S. officials have been very clear they are committed to tariffs. And that's led some to believe free trade, as Canadians have known it, is dead.
15: That's gone. I think what we're going to see now is some kind of broadly managed trade agreement where the three countries can put limits on how much they export.
13: Michael Serapio, CTV News, Ottawa.
20: That's the latest from the CTV Newsroom. I'm Will Aiello. Now you're up to date.
21: Wet today, but nice and sunny tomorrow. 25 degrees is the high this afternoon. We will see mix of sun and cloud. Chance of scattered showers today. 40% chance we could see some scattered showers. Risk of thunderstorms as well. That's this morning right through until tonight. 17 is the overnight low. Everything will clear up early tomorrow morning. 25 degrees is the high for tomorrow. We'll again feel closer to 30 with the humidity. Mix of sun and cloud for Tuesday. Chance we could see some scattered showers on Wednesday with a high of 25. Similar day on Thursday with a high of 26. It's time to say yes to more. Just say CAA. 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
16: 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We have a collision on Bank Street at Leitrim. That's impacting traffic in both directions. Avoid that area this morning if you can. Eastbound on the 417 slowing down at Bayshore until around Woodruff, as well as between Maitland and Rochester. Construction continues in that Carling area, definitely having an impact on traffic early this morning. The Riverside and Bank area seeing heavy congestion. Tons of construction going on there. Just avoid the area throughout the entire day. 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With Time Saver Traffic, I'm Hunter Miller.
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1: And welcome back, or good morning if you're just joining us. It is the Morning Rush. I'm Andrew Pinsent, in for Bill Carroll this morning. Some stories we're continuing to watch for you today. Continuing to watch local news. You can read the latest up at CTVNewsOttawa.ca. Coming up a little bit later, we'll check in with Councillor Marty Carr, member of the Police Services Board. So a number of options being brought forward for a new police training facility. We talked about this a couple of months back. Police had brought forward a proposal to the Police Services Board, basically looking for some seed money to continue on and start the process of building what would be a new training facility. So they are stuck without one after their agreement ran out with Algonquin. They essentially have nowhere to go. They legally need a place to train. But there was questions about what other options were being looked at when it comes to the cost. So new details came out on Friday to the Finance Committee of the Police Services Board. We'll check in with Marty Carr coming up a little bit later. But essentially, aside from the one option they chose, which was to build a new training facility on top of the new facility they're building in the South End, they've now presented other options that could be at play, including a shared facility in Manitic with Ottawa Fire and some other options at play, too. So we'll talk to Councillor Carr about that, see if the more information that they had requested was good in this sense, more cost estimates. We've also heard the Auditor General table a report recently about project management within Ottawa Police. It was something that was also discussed at this meeting. They've made some changes to how they're approaching this project because of that, too. So we'll talk about that coming up a little bit later. But police need a new training facility. Is an entirely new facility at a cost of $232 million. All debt financed. Is that the answer? Your thoughts are welcome. A final decision has not yet been made. I will say that. I will probably get more details coming up later on in the fall when it comes to that. So we're watching that for you this morning. The thing I noticed last week, I forgot to mention this, but late last week, we were talking, I can't remember if it was the scooter and e-bike chat or something, but we were talking about Dalhousie. And I keep saying it like that.
2: Because you're an Eastern dude.
1: Well, and somebody told me, somebody reminded me that it was Dalhousie. But what I loved about that, it came, I think, a little bit too late in the show for me to mention anything. But what I love about that is that it's completely reversed. It was the other way, because I grew up in Ontario, right? So it's like it was Dalhousie. And then down there in Halifax, when you say Dalhousie, you're immediately, they catch the Ontario on you right away, and you're outlawed forever, essentially. Mm. So, I've clearly went to the standard Halifax pronunciation. I need to get back to Ontario. So, yeah, anyway, just thought that was kind of fun.
2: I'm glad someone had to correct you on that, though, because you're a big fan of the East Coast, aren't you?
1: Oh, yeah, 100%. I like to think of myself as a native East Coaster, although I am not. I spent 4 years in Halifax.
2: Just wannabe, eh?
1: 100%. I spent 4 to 5 years in Halifax. Just it's such a fascinating place coming from Ontario, too. Because they smell the Ontario on you right away. It's just kind of a very interesting place in that way. They will literally give you the shirt off your back to help you out, but they have some thoughts about you too.
2: They're not afraid to chirp you a little bit.
1: Oh, 100%. Yeah. Morning show guys. It would be the equivalent of Bill in Halifax, right? And I can see some similarities here. I no longer with us, Rick Howe, but, great guy. My first day on the job, there's this old guy that comes into the room. So the equivalent of Bill, right? Well, guy comes into the room. I have no idea what's going on. Right? I've never seen this guy before. He is not my boss. Sure. I haven't talked to anybody, but I do everybody else. He just hands me this sheet of paper, and it's four words, essentially from regional dialects, and he's just like, pronounce these words. Like, I've had no conversation with this man. He just hands me these words, and he's like, hey, pronounce these words. It was like, what were the words? Muscadabit, Godigin, and they all have these weird spellings, but they're very like local dialect to like Halifax and regional stuff. And I think I got like 3 out of 4, and he just kind of like quietly nodded and walked away. Still had no idea who the heck he was until later on in the morning they introduced me, and it was like the morning show guy or whatever. But they were already interrogating me about being from Ontario and making sure that I know how to say things like very, very quickly.
2: New kid in town, they gotta see where you're at.
1: It's kind of funny because growing up in a small town, like I kind of got that sense. There's this sense of, you reject the big town people. You know what I mean? There's just, There's just a little bit of sense. So anyway, they hear Ontario, they kind of roll your eyes at you, and then you eventually are kind of like the furniture, but it's just kind of an interesting culture change.
2: Was Dalhousie on there, or Dalhousie?
1: It might have been one of the wines out there. It actually might have been the one I got wrong. But yeah, it's just kind of funny.
2: Oh, geez.
1: The difference in how Ontario is viewed in other parts of the province is also very interesting. I was just seeing a text on the text board I wanted to get to here. Let me see. Jeff said, when I was young, Riverside, South Half Moon Bay, Finley Creek, et cetera, were all farmland. So no, you wouldn't have heard about a little tornado going through someone's farm that was outside of town. That's probably for a point. We were talking about this a little bit earlier. If people are unfamiliar, just, you know, Environment Canada reported there was a funnel cloud yesterday in Gatineau. No tornadoes happened, but there was one that confirmed to have touched down in Kempville. We've been talking about all the tornado warnings we're getting this weekend. Melissa and Bunda and I were talking about that last hour, or sorry, this summer we've been getting those alerts. So it says, no, you wouldn't have seen that outside town. Plus, the only news you got was 6 and 11 p.m. There was no warnings about anything. Technology has changed everything. It's a good point. We're definitely more aware. But those warnings, like tornado warnings, they've been around for forever, right? Mm-hmm. Like storm watches and things like that. Now, take your point. They weren't going directly to your phone at a certain point. They were going to your TV and radio for some time. So I don't know. It does just seem that there's that thing about news that I've mentioned that, yeah, we're just more aware of certain things now and it's just coming directly to us. But with the weather, it just seems it's not just that it's happening more. It's more damaging when the big ones do happen at this point.
2: Yeah.
1: Cause yeah, it's been like, well, like a derecho, two tornadoes. I remember I looked at this after the floods. The amount of stuff we've been through since 2017, and it's wild. At least three tornadoes, derecho, however you want to say it. I'm not sure if we've ever landed on a real pronouncer there. Derecho, floods, historic floods, like two to three times. Like, yeah. It's just been wildfire smoke, wildfires in general.
2: Wildfires in general. You go back a couple of years ago, right? Remember even this, you know, a couple of weeks back. It wasn't as bad, but you go back a couple of years ago, remember the orange haze that was everywhere?
1: Yeah, 100%.
2: It felt apocalyptic. And then now even a couple weeks ago, we had a similar-ish, not as bad, but it was still a bit of a haze, right?
1: Yeah.
2: And for a couple of days and you couldn't see the moon or the stars. Like, these are things I don't remember. I'm sure it might have happened, but I just don't remember it as much when I was growing up.
1: Yeah, and I'm sure.
2: And if it did, it was super rare.
1: But it seems like now it's like an ever kind of constant thing. And those, it's from wildfires happening in Ontario and Quebec, by the way. I think for the most part, we've escaped them here in Eastern Ontario, in Ottawa. There's a couple, I think.
2: BC is in a state of emergency, I believe.
1: Yeah, BC
2: right now.
1: Is so tough to watch right now for anybody watching the news. It's so tough. I don't know. Just that idea of having to up and leave your home at a moment's notice and not really knowing what's going to happen, right? Just waiting to see if your home's going to make it through. Like, that's just a tough situation for so many people right now. And that's not to say we're talking about BC because, you know, it's the biggest one right now in the country. But Northern Ontario, First Nations in Northern Ontario also going through the same thing. At last check, you know, I think it was close to 20 communities had been evacuated at this point. It's definitely something that... very tough to deal with. I can't even imagine as a resident there. 8716, your thoughts. Welcome. 1-800-580-CFRA, 1-800-580-2372. Still to come, we'll check in on the new vendor village on George Street. So I mentioned this quickly on Friday, but we actually had to reschedule the interview with one of the vendors here on George Street. It's part of a pilot project the Byward Market District Authority has been doing as part of city's 200th anniversary celebrations. Putting forward these shipping container storefronts, moving them over towards the bay on George Street, the former Bay Building, not going well so far. Many are leaving. Others are upset about the changes. So we'll talk to one of those vendors coming up a little bit later. You can also read more up at cwnewsottawa.ca. Mention Marty Cargan to join us about the new options being put forward for a potential new police training facility here in Ottawa, as the story we'll watch coming up. And the other one we mentioned off the top, trial getting underway today in the U.S., looking to bring some answers to one of the biggest murder mysteries in the U.S. and pop culture of the 1990s, the shooting, death, and murder of rapper Tupac Shakur. 63-year-old Dwayne Davis starts a trial today. We'll talk to a criminologist coming up later. Some very interesting stuff involved in this case, not just the pop culture aspect and the media aspect of it, but what seems to be a he said, she said situation, or a he said, he said situation. for evidence. So all of that and more coming up over the next little bit. Right now, let's step aside and check on local news headlines.
0: Ottawa, up to the minute.
1: CTV's Will Aiello here with a look at those headlines. Good morning, Will.
3: Good morning, everybody. Canadian Blood Services says more people have been coming in to donate since it first flagged a nearly 20% drop in the blood supply in July, with communities across the country rallying to help, although some blood types remain still critically low, with less than 8 days' worth on hand. Andrew.
1: And thank you, Will. Checking on the weather forecast, here's CTV's Melissa Lamb.
4: Mostly cloudy skies this morning. There is a chance that we could see a few scattered showers today. Risk of thunderstorms off and on this morning, right through into your late evening hours. 25 is your daytime high. We'll feel closer to 30 today. So some humidity in the forecast for us. We will see mixed sun and cloud throughout most of the day, but there is still that chance that we could see some active weather off and on this afternoon. Overnight temperatures falling to 17. Could still see some spotty showers or risk of thunderstorms. Andy?
1: And thank you, Melissa. Check it on. Traffic this morning, time saver traffic. Hunter Miller is here. Good morning, Hunter.
5: Good morning, Andy. Eastbound on the 417 is slowing down. Just light congestion there between Maitland and Rochester. We do have a collision on Bank at Leitrim. That's impacting traffic in both directions. Avoid that area this morning if you can. And the Riverside and Bank area continues to be a problem. Tons of construction, lane reductions there. Just avoid the area throughout the entire day. Back to you.
1: Thank you, Hunter. If you see anything out there, give us a text, 1-800-580-CFRA. We'll take a quick break. This is The Morning Rush. I'm Andrew Pinsey, in for Bill Carroll.
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8:25, welcome back. This is The Morning Rush. I'm Andrew Pinson in for Bill Carroll. Coming up, we'll talk a little bit about tornadoes and extreme weather. David Sills is going to join us from the Northern Tornadoes Project. They confirmed a tornado touchdown a week ago on Sunday in Kempville. I so far heard from Environment Canada yesterday about a funnel cloud spotted near the Gatineau Airport on Saturday night. They said they received no

0: reports of tornadoes, so that's the good news. But like I said, one confirmed in Kempville a week ago. So we'll talk about that. We'll also talk about the increase we're seeing, as we mentioned, in some of these alerts and storm activity over the next little bit. That coming up a little bit later. Roberta from Hindenburg texts. It says, the so-called Vendor Village, they look like those 1970s metal sheds. Surprised they've not been stolen using a truck hitch. I mean, it would take some work. It certainly would take some work. I understand the idea of what they're trying to do. I think they're trying to utilize space in many ways. But when you've got, you know, I think it's valid questions when you've got people who've been here for 30 plus years and other vendors who are raising questions about it, feel like they're not getting their concerns answered and also feel like they've been just kind of pushed off the board map, as it were. Now, Byward Market District Authority, they're saying this is a pilot. The local councilor is saying that too, that this is a pilot and this is how it's going so far. But, you know, if this is a pilot, I don't know if the results are going well, but certainly the vendors are very upset about this. It's been written about CTV News. Ottawa.ca has covered this. You can read more about that. We're supposed to talk to a vendor on Friday. We're going to talk to one this morning to talk about that ongoing issue. It's also been talked about a couple of times, I think, on other news outlets recently. It's aside from the petition, too, that they were talking about to try to halt some of the construction work surrounding the Byward Market revitalization as well. So it's a very tough time right now, I'm assuming, for the Byward Market District Authority as they try to move ahead with a couple of things here. So we'll talk to one of those vendors coming up. As we mentioned, also, just on this true crime somehow binge today, we're going to check in on a trial that is happening in the United States. Trial getting underway for the murder of rapper Tupac Shakur in 1996. It has been a long, fabled, and storied case in both pop culture and just, you know, in LA in general. We're going to talk to a criminologist about that coming up later. Fascinating story, not just of the story that prosecutors are trying to paint, but the evidence at play. We'll talk about that coming up a little bit later. Also get to some of your texts. Right now, we'll take a break for the news. When we come back, like I said, we'll get to David Sills, talk a little bit about tornadoes and extreme weather. We'll also check in on what's trending before the top of the hour. That and more when we come back. This is News Talk 580 CFRA.
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6: Good morning, everybody. Happy Monday. I'm Will Aiello. Your top headlines are coming up. First, taking a look at your weather conditions, let's bring in Melissa Lamb in the CTV Weather Center.
7: A humid start to your day. We could see some spotty showers and risk of thunderstorms into your day ahead.
6: Reaction from area residents as the Ontario government looks for ways to improve safety on Highway 138. This comes after years of calls for added safety measures on the highway, which runs between the Queensway and the 401. Officials say turning lanes and passing lanes along the stretch are being reviewed, including at McNeil Road, where a mother of two was killed in a collision last year. CTV News spoke with residents who say speeding is a major concern.
8: It's quick-paced. People are usually generally speeding because you can't pass. There's not much areas to pass.
9: I think more police presence, MTO, crack down on them guys. Speeding, man, it's bad, bad habits.
6: The warden of the United Countries of Stormont, Dundas, and Glengarry welcomes the news but says not enough important intersections are being looked at. This is like La Flèche Road, where dozens of trucks turn to reach the landfill each and every day. He plans to bring that up to the province at the upcoming Association of Municipalities of Ontario conference. Meanwhile, a ceremony taking place in Ottawa over the weekend to mark National Peacekeepers Day. Dozens gathering on Sunday to honor those who have taken part in international peace support missions and to remember others who never made it home from them. CTV's Josh Morano has more.
10: Samson Young retired this May after more than 35 years of service. His last peacekeeping tour took him to the Democratic Republic of the Congo in 2013.
11: Some of the things we saw, we witnessed over there, make us appreciate so much in Canada what we have.
10: August 9th marks a painful tragedy. In 1974, 9 Canadian peacekeepers were killed when their UN transport plane was shot down over Syria. Now the day stands as National Peacekeepers Day. Since 1948, more than 125,000 Canadian Armed Forces members and 4,000 RCMP members have served on international peace-supporting missions.
12: I'm here to honor their sacrifices, honor their service. They have done incredible things and incredible deeds to ensure that this world is a safer place.
10: Josh Morano, CTV News.
6: Thousands have been evacuated from Summerland and the surrounding areas in BC's Okanagan after the fast-moving Bald Range fire blew into the region late Friday, triggering the province to declare a state of emergency. Summerland Mayor Doug Holmes says he hasn't returned to the community after evacuation.
13: The focus is still on, the fire is still burning, it's still out of control, so that all the efforts are putting to get that fire under control before we can start thinking about letting people back. And the first people we'll go back will probably be, say, farmers who are worried about their livestock.
6: The fire exploded in the size to more than 100 square kilometers by Saturday afternoon, and the BC Wildfire Service said it had grown to 136 square kilometers on Sunday. Canadians are stepping up to donate blood after a summer slowdown left the national supply under strain. Canadian Blood Services says more people have been coming in to donate since it first flagged a nearly 20% drop in the blood supply in July, with communities across the country rallying to help. In a statement to CTV News earlier this month, a spokesperson said weekly appointments were back in the optimal range of about 18,000 and inventory levels had finally improved. Though some blood types remain in critically low supply, with less than 8 days worth on hand. That's the latest from the CTV Newsroom. I'm Will Aiello. Now you're up to date.
7: Wet today, but nice and sunny tomorrow. 25 degrees is the high this afternoon. We will see mix of sun and cloud. Chance of scattered showers today. 40% chance we could see some scattered showers. Risk of thunderstorms as well. That's this morning right through until tonight. 17 is the overnight low. Everything will clear up early tomorrow morning. 25 degrees is the high for tomorrow. We'll again feel closer to 30 with the humidity. Mix of sun and cloud for Tuesday. Chance we could see some scattered showers on Wednesday with a high of 25. Similar day on Thursday with a high of 26. 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In the CTV Weather Center, I'm Melissa Lamb.
8: Taking a look at the roads with Time Saver Traffic. Still the collision causing some traffic impacts on Bank Street at Leitrim. That's impacting traffic in both directions. We also have a collision westbound on the 174 at Jeanne d'Arc, along with a stalled vehicle westbound on the 174 at around Blair. Watch out for that if you are heading in that direction. Eastbound on the 417 continues to move slowly between Maitland and Rochester. The Carling construction continues to have an impact on traffic in that direction. Watch out for that if you are heading to that area at any point today. 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With Time Saver Traffic, I'm Hunter Miller.
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1: Hey, welcome back. Good morning. This is the Morning Rush. I'm Andrew Pinsent, in for Bill Carroll. Keep your texts coming. 1-800-580-CFRA, 1-800-582-3272. We're continuing to follow, I suppose, the weather during a very hot and humid summer. We've seen all kinds of active weather. We did hear the latest this past weekend. There was a funnel cloud reported at the Gatineau Airport. Environment Canada said that there was no tornado reported, but I did get confirmation in Kempville from a week ago on Sunday. So researchers with Western University's Northern Tornadoes Project confirmed an F0 tornado touchdown north of Kempville a week ago on Sunday. No injuries reported, but the damage there is said to be consistent with the tornado. David Sills is the executive director of the Northern Tornadoes Project at Western University. Joins us this morning to chat a little bit about this. David, thanks for being here. I appreciate it.
2: Good morning.
1: We've been having these chats a little bit more recently, and I'm not sure if it's the same where you are at this point, but we've been seeing, you know, a lot of tornado warnings this particular summer. And, you know, well, we kind of think in our minds anyway that this is kind of happening more often. Could be totally wrong if we looked at the data, but are we seeing more possibilities of this extreme weather? I guess, are the conditions being presented or presenting themselves to have this extreme weather and tornadoes more often?
2: Right. You know, it's funny because this year in Ontario and Quebec, we're below average as far as tornadoes go. There's been 10 in Ontario, 6 in Quebec, and that's well below the annual average. So, you know, it's a situation where the actual tornadoes are below normal, but, you know, we are seeing more tornado warnings and watches. And, you know, that's part of the work we've been doing, I think. We've been spending time doing verification of tornado warnings, showing that the scores, the accuracy scores for these things haven't been that good in the past. And we've been, you know, working with Environment Canada on, you know, recommendations for improving that. And they have been improving. And the one reason that it's been improving, I think, is that they've been issuing more, because you really can't catch tornadoes unless you issue the warning. And, you know, there was a situation where there was, you know, quite a few tornadoes that were just not getting a warning at all. And so I think there's a more of an effort now to get out ahead of it, try to get that lead time. The target lead time is only 10 minutes for a tornado warning. So it's really tough for Environment Canada forecasters. They have to really be on top of the radar and have to be able to have the confidence to push that button to send that warning. Sure, you're going to have more false alarms. That's known. But even worse is when you miss a big one, and they certainly don't want to do that.
1: Well, I was going to say, you'd rather be careful, right, and kind of do that as opposed to kind of the alternative here. But the idea of, so it's great that we're getting more information and more tracking. The idea that, what makes, I suppose, the grounds or the perfect conditions for a tornado? Is it the humidity? Is it the heat? What kind of makes that ground perfect for a funnel cloud?
2: Right. It's actually what they've been seeing on the prairies all summer. They've been having record numbers of tornadoes out there.
1: Oh, wow.
2: And it's a lot of instability in the atmosphere and wind shear. So wind shear being the change in direction and speed of wind with height. And you get those two things, and you get a lot of storm organization, we call it. Basically, the storm just doesn't pop up and come down again. It actually stays up there. It's well-structured, well-organized. Has some, sometimes can last a couple hours. And when it does that, that means that the updraft of the storm, is really strong. And when you have a strong updraft, that means you can generate big tornadoes, and you can also generate big hail. That big hail gets suspended in that updraft and rolls around up there collecting more and more, water on it until it all freezes and gets too heavy and falls out. So it really is the strength of the updraft of the thunderstorm that's the big thing. And, you know, they've had those conditions, prime conditions in the prairies this year, not so much in Ontario and Quebec this year.
1: Yeah, which is that interesting to you? Because I know we have seen some other seasons have been more active in the past few years. Are you surprised at all that we have seen a little bit of a downtick in activity?
2: Yeah, it is interesting because, you know, I've built a data set back to 1980 now, so we can really look at, you know, more than 45 years of data. And when I split that up and I look at the first 20 years, it was very active in the prairies and more so than Ontario and Quebec. But in the last 20 years, that switched. The prairies has gone down. Ontario, Quebec has gone up. And but it doesn't mean that, you know, year-to-year variation is going to change that much. There's a lot of variation from year-to-year. And it just depends on the kind of weather systems that set up and persist. And this year, it's been a persistent heat dome in the western U.S., and that means that the prairies are just kind of sitting over top of that, and that's a prime area for storm development. We've been more in a trough, what we call an upper trough. So that means the winds are coming down from aloft, coming down from the northwest, and that gives us conditions that aren't as good for thunderstorm development. These kind of conditions persist, and that's one thing we do expect with climate change is that you get stuck in these patterns, and that leads to drought and fires in some areas and floods in others. And that when these patterns persist, it just reinforces that kind of weather over that area. So we've seen lots of fires in BC and Ontario, and that's part of it. That's the heat dome that was set up there. And occasionally it moves across and we get into some heat, but it keeps resetting up there. So, these patterns that persist are, a problem for areas across the country for different reasons.
1: Yeah, and very chaotic, that's for sure. When it comes to, like I mentioned, an F-0 tornado confirmed in Kempville, when it comes to kind of showing up after the fact and kind of assessing the situation, I guess, what do you look for to assess whether or not a tornado has touched down and how impactful that tornado was?
2: Sure. A lot of our investigations start with a social media report, and that's no different here in Kempville. there was chasers that reported seeing a possible tornado, and because it was on the weak side, it was rated EF0. It gets a little difficult. It you just can't look at a video and say, "Oh, that's a tornado." Sometimes it's more difficult than that. And so this time we waited until we actually had a team get out there and look at the damage. And sure enough, there was a 80 meter wide path, so very narrow path and only 1.2 kilometers long. But sure enough, it was a tornado. It left a little track through a field and damaged some trees. And on the same day, there was a tornado a bit stronger, still EF0 though, and it hit some structures east of Montreal. So that was a day where there were some active thunderstorms, but the storm updrafts weren't strong enough to really get the strong tornadoes, just kind of the weaker stuff, the EF0s.
1: And are you expecting, you mentioned, a little bit of a downtick, are you expecting a fairly active season the rest of this summer, or where are you seeing right now?
2: Right. Well, it depends if these the long-term pattern here over the summer breaks down or not. Mm. We're below average in the east, like I said, and that could change. I mean, if the weather pattern changes and we get into a more active pattern, then those numbers could come up, and that can happen. Our season actually goes into October on average. Sometimes it can even go into November, and especially in southern Ontario, into southern Quebec, we can see tornadoes late in the season. So, it's not over. August is one of the more active seasons. It starts to wind down a bit after that, but we've had, as in Ottawa, September 21st, 2018 was a big day, EF3 tornado through the Ottawa area. So clearly we've got at least another month and a half, 2 months of tornado potential here.
1: It's a very good point, and we'll be watching closely. David Sills, thanks for taking a few minutes out. I appreciate it.
2: Thanks for having me.
1: David Sills, Executive Director at the Northern Tornadoes Project at Western University. Talking about a whole bunch of different things, but most recently this weekend, they confirmed that a tornado did touch down a week ago on Sunday, just north of Kempville on County Road 44, just based on the damage there. So 10 so far, 10 tornadoes in Ontario. Actually said that's a down a little bit over the course of the past couple of years that have been a little bit more active, 6 so far in Quebec this year. It is 7:45. Let's check in on those local news headlines.
0: Ottawa, up to the minute.
1: And CTV's Will Aiello is here this morning. Good morning, Will.
3: Good morning, my friend. I'm sorry that I missed you last week.
1: Are you really?
3: No.
1: No, you guys have. Yeah. Well, I was going to say, it's kind of similar up here, too. I know you guys on the kind of summer stretch here. Yeah. So I know between you, Melissa, and Rosie, you've been kind of sharing the duties throughout the summer.
3: Yeah, I said it on the show today, but I'll say it to our CFRA listeners as well. A big thank you to Melissa for covering because she was solo last week.
1: The one-woman show?
3: The one-woman show, so it gave me some time to to head to my family cottage and spend some time at my favorite place.
1: So. Where's the cottage?
3: Big Rita Lake.
1: No, I want exact address.
3: No, I know you do, but I ain't giving it. I see where you're going. No way.
1: Gorgeous part though. Was it a good time?
3: It was pretty good. Yeah, weather was like iffy, but it doesn't really matter. Anytime I could just stare at the water, mm-hmm. and I'm in my happy place. I am a water baby at heart, so I am good to go.
1: There's things to fix the rain, or even our feelings about the rain.
3: Yes, yeah. There's always ways to fix that. There's always things that you can do.
1: What are you watching this morning in terms of local news?
3: Well, you know, it's officially here. I feel like we've been talking about it, obviously, for a long time. The Ontario Liberal Party is preparing to hold the first debate of the 2026 leadership race today, so it'll take place at 7 o'clock.
1: Ooh, how about that?
3: Right?
1: I'm sure they'll be happy to get that going. But yeah, it's been a very interesting political time as they've wandered off into the wilderness and now they're kind of coming back in the polls. So we'll see how it goes.
3: And it's funny, right? Because like you think about that too, is like, you know, like we're waiting. But I feel like as they get up really close to like the first debate tonight, they're probably just itching like, hey, let's just get back into this.
1: Oh, 100%. Yeah. And well, and you know, the stakes are so high too, but because one would imagine right now anyway, things can always change. But, you know, if you're rivaling the government here and pushing up against the Ford government in the poll numbers, you're auditioning to be the next premier potentially, right?
3: Yeah.
1: So
3: oh, yeah.
1: Lots of stakes. I'll sit behind this microphone. You know what I mean? I'll leave that to you. Good luck with that on that one. But anyway, thank you. I appreciate it, Will. Let's check out the weather forecast. CTV's Melissa Lamb is here.
4: Mostly cloudy skies this morning. There is a chance that we could see a few scattered showers today. Risk of thunderstorms off and on this morning, right through into your late evening hours. 25 is your daytime high. We'll feel closer to 30 today. So some humidity in the forecast for us. We will see mixed sun and cloud throughout most of the day, but there is still that chance that we could see some active weather off and on this afternoon. Overnight temperatures falling to 17. Could still see some spotty showers or risk of thunderstorms. Andy?
1: Hunter Miller here with a look at traffic. Hunter, is he picking up out there?
5: Yeah, it's starting to get busier. A few collisions to report as well. We had a collision earlier on Bank at Leitrim. That continues to impact traffic there in both directions. Also a collision westbound on the 174 at Jeanne d'Arc. That's really backing traffic up in that direction. Eastbound on the 417, just some light delays between Maitland and Rochester as Carling construction continues in that direction. Riverside and Bank area seeing heavy congestion due to some ongoing construction. Just avoid the area throughout the entire day. Back to you, Andy.
1: Good advice. 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We'll pass it along as quickly as possible. I will take a quick break when we come back. We'll check on what's trending here with producer Steve Bunda. On the Morning Rush, I'm Andrew Pinsky for Bill Carroll.
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1: And welcome back. Taking a look at what's trending. Producer Steve Bunda is here just before 8 o'clock this morning. Bunda, what's happening? What's
30: going on? All right. You know, it's...
1: I feel like we've already done like three trending segments this morning, but anyway.
30: We already have, but, you know, some crazy and cool things happening in the news this past week and weekend. And we talked earlier this morning with Melissa about, you know, the weather just gets a little notch colder throughout the day. Like just, you know, 25, like we're not going to be closer to the 30s as much anymore. The evenings are colder. Right. So you kind of already know, like August long weekend is gone. So like summer, the way you kind of another sign, you know, summer's kind of going away and the fall is approaching. It's fair season. I believe it was the Navin Fair was around over
1: right.
30: the weekend.
1: Yeah, that's right. Yeah. We didn't mention that.
30: Navin Fair was around. Well, in Maryland, this 10-year-old guy, boy, I guess, he won a local county fair auction with a handcrafted cake. His name is Herbie Martin, and he won the Carroll County 4-H and FFA Fairs Charity Cake Auction last, Wednesday, August 5th. He sold his cake for, and I'm going to ask you your guesstimate price, but he made a lemon blueberry buttercream cake, which featured some icing with some pipe yellow and purple designs on top of it. And he stayed up until 2 a.m. This is a 10-year-old kid.
1: Yeah. Right?
30: He's making this cake. He's all excited. Now, I got to ask you, Andy, take a guess what his cake was auctioned off for.
1: Okay, fair season. It sounds like a pretty good one. He's 10.
30: Yeah.
1: I don't know. I guess he was pretty good at it. I don't know.
30: $50
1: American.
30: Ben, what do you have for a guess?
31: I'm going to guess
2: a little bit higher. I'm going to say $200, you know.
1: Ooh,
2: I don't know.
1: Somebody was generous. Yeah.
30: $200, okay, for this nice lemon blueberry buttercream cake.
1: This is the county fair version of The Price is Right, by the way.
30: That's right. And now why don't we talk to Hunter, who's doing traffic, but I know is a very big cake connoisseur. Hunter, what would your guess be for this Herbie Martin lemon blueberry buttercream cake that was auctioned off at this Maryland fair?
1: With all the information you've been given in the last 11 seconds, let us know.
3: $40.
30: $40. So we got.
1: You're doing that. He did the Price is Right thing.
30: Yeah,
1: anyway.
30: But he went under. He went under.
1: Oh,
30: right?
1: Okay.
30: So
1: right,
30: no matter
1: right.
30: what, if you guys are all wrong, like it goes 40, 50, and 200.
1: But
30: right.
1: If it's 49, yeah. Right? I'm closer, but he wins. Anyway.
30: Either way.
1: This is besides the point.
30: You know what? Why don't we just get to the auctioneer who can start the bidding off?
4: Lemon cake with lemon blueberry buttercream. Who give me 5,000 to start it? 5,000, but I got 5,000, 6,000, and now 10,000. 10 down, butter now, 10, now 11, down, now 11, now 13, 14, 14 now 15,000, 15, 5, sold it, $15,000.
1: To the lady in the long black dress.
30: $15,000.
1: That's incredible. That's incredible. You should have seen when that 5K announcement came on, the way that Ben Hunter and I all looked at each other. Say, like, oh my God, are you kidding me?
30: Yeah.
1: And so yeah, we were a little off, eh?
30: Yeah.
1: That's incredible.
30: Quite a bit, right? And this whole cake auction, it ended up raising over $100,000, for future fairs and everything else as well for the 4-H club and Carroll County, but just,
1: that's nice.
30: It's just unbelievable. If you're, you know, again, everybody, like you guys, I'll guess much lower, than what anybody would have thought. But apparently this isn't the first cake to bring in big money at this fair. In 2024, a chocolate salted caramel cake sold for 10 grand as well. You know, $5,000 less.
1: Yeah.
30: And a chocolate cake sold for a record. I would love to get all of your guests a record amount for a chocolate cake a couple years earlier that has more of an amount than 15,000.
1: Well, if this cake, I just saw a picture of this kid's cake, 15,000, what would a record-breaking chocolate cake be? I gotta go with 100,000.
30: No.
1: Sorry, Herbie.
30: Hey, man, what do you got?
1: Sorry, Herbie, but.
2: I'm gonna go under. I'm gonna say 25,000.
30: Okay. You're both wrong. Somewhere in the middle, it's $50,000.
1: We need that. How much was it?
30: It was $50,000.
1: That's still incredible.
30: These are all cakes, right?
1: This is a small county fair. That's a nice story.
30: Yeah.
1: Fun to look at what you do.
30: Carroll County 4-H fairs, and they're always, again, raising money and doing the right thing for over 100 years, you know, trying to get kids. And if you don't know what 4-H is, right, it's where you handle calves, livestock.
1: Oh, yeah. Yeah. 100%.
30: Showing them sheep.
1: Staple of rural areas if people aren't familiar for sure. I was just looking at the picture of the kid and it's exactly what, this is what grandma always wanted. You know
30: right?
1: what I mean? That plaid shirt, that plaid button up. But anyway,
30: it's
1: Herbie Martin IV, in case you were wondering.
30: I'm glad you knew what those Roman numerals meant because I didn't when I was reading the story. So I just went with Herbie.
1: Herbie Martin. Yeah, I know that's a fantastic story. Thank you, Bunda.
30: And I had to edit it so that way you guys couldn't see all the prices that were there. I wanted to make sure that I brought the three of you guys in, knowing that you guys would never come close to the price that he sold.
1: And we didn't. So congratulations in your deep background work on this story.
30: None of you guys even had 1,000.
1: It's 7:59. 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
12: Good morning, everybody. Happy Monday. I'm Will Aiello. Your top headlines are coming up. First, taking a look at your weather conditions, let's bring in Melissa Lamb in the CTV Weather Center.
13: A humid start to your day. We could see some spotty showers and risk of thunderstorms into your day ahead.
12: Dozens gathering here in the Capitol yesterday to mark National Peacekeepers Day, the ceremony honoring those who served in international peace support missions and remembering others who never made it home from them. Since 1948, 125,000 Canadian Armed Forces members and 4,000 RCMP members have served in 35 countries. Lieutenant General Darcy Malstead says those missions have often placed Canadians in extraordinarily difficult situations.
25: It's hard to keep the peace between two parties that are not necessarily ready to find peace. And so the courage, the empathy, the compassion, and the patience that is required is phenomenal.
12: A total of 130 Canadian Armed Forces members have lost their lives while serving on peacekeeping missions. Meanwhile, the Ontario government is looking for ways to improve safety on Highway 138. It comes after the tragic death of a mother last year. CTV's Kimberly Johnson has more.
27: The Ministry of Transportation has launched a design study and environmental assessment of Highway 138. It comes after a mother, Amanda Maloney, was killed in March of last year at McNeil Road. The study is being done to address safety at intersections and stretches on the road between the 417 and the 401. It includes a number of intersections, like McNeil Road. The warden of the United Counties of Stormont, Dundas, and Glengarry says turning lanes and passing lanes are being reviewed. But he says not enough important intersections are being looked at, like La Flèche Road, where dozens of trucks turn to reach the landfill every day.
29: The people that live in this community are the ones that are affected by this traffic that takes place, and I think it's our job to make sure that the province is aware of what's needed to make sure it's a safe passage.
12: The warden encourages residents to have their say on the study, a link for which can be found on North Stormont's website. The World Health Organization is urging North and South American countries to strengthen their vaccination surveillance and rapid outbreak response measures amid rising measles cases. The WHO says as of mid-July, just under 47,500 measles cases were recorded across the Americas, three times higher than the total for all of last year. Data also shows Canada having half as many cases as the United States, despite it having a population of only about one-tenth of the size of its neighbor. Around 2,200 cases were reported in the United States, while there were 1,100 in Canada. The organization says 45 people have died from measles across North and South America, mostly in Guatemala and Mexico. Trade talks with the U.S. are expected to continue this week with a team of Canadian negotiators headed to Washington today. It comes amid the looming deadline of President Donald Trump's threatened 50% tariffs that could hit hundreds of Canadian products. CTV's Michael Saperio has more with comment from political analyst Scott Reed.
31: It's a question now being asked. What concessions are Canadians willing to make?
32: I don't know what we could give that would ensure that we didn't have economic pain.
31: With trade talks entering another week, industry sources tell CTV News Ottawa is considering making concessions on U.S. cars and U.S. booze to avoid a new 50% tariff that would be applied on August 19. But it's unclear if free trade is even possible. For the past year, U.S. officials have been very clear they are committed to tariffs, and that's led some to believe free trade, as Canadians have known it, is dead.
33: That's gone. I think what we're going to see now is some kind of broadly managed trade agreement where the three countries can put limits on how much they export.
31: Michael Serapio, CTV News, Ottawa.
12: That's the latest from the CTV Newsroom. I'm Will Aiello. Now you're up to date.
13: Wet today, but nice and sunny tomorrow. 25 degrees is the high this afternoon. We will see a mix of sun and cloud. Chance of scattered showers today. 40% chance we could see some scattered showers. Risk of thunderstorms as well. That's this morning right through until tonight. 17 is the overnight low. Everything will clear up early tomorrow morning. 25 degrees is the high for tomorrow. We'll again feel closer to 30 with the humidity. Mix of sun and cloud for Tuesday. Chance we could see some scattered showers on Wednesday with a high of 25. Similar day on Thursday with a high of 26. 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
4: Taking a look at the roads with Time Saver Traffic. Eastbound on the 417 continues to see some light congestion between Maitland and Rochester. Construction in that Carling area definitely slowing things down this morning. Light buildup westbound on the Queensway between St. Laurent and Nicholas. Nothing too significant in that direction. The Riverside and Bank area seeing heavy congestion due to ongoing construction. Just do yourself a favor and avoid that area throughout the entire day. 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With Time Saver Traffic, I'm Hunter Miller.
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1: And welcome back, or good morning if you're just joining us. This is The Morning Rush. I'm Andrew Pinson, in for Bill Carroll this morning. You can text us, 1-800-580-CFRA, 1-800-580-2372. I mentioned this a little bit earlier, but checking in on some local news. The Ottawa Police Service has brought forward a slew of new options for a potential new training facility. Earlier this year, the force asked to start moving on a new training space that would be attached to their new South End facility, but they were asked to go back to the drawing board with a few more details, including some costs and other options that could be explored. A potential new build would be around $233 million, all debt financed. But there are five options, including a potential joint facility with Ottawa Fire in Manitic. That has its own challenges. But joining us to chat a little bit about that and the options that have been put forward here, Alta Vista Councillor Marty Carr also sits on the Ottawa Police Services Board and was at the Finance Committee on Friday. Marty Carr, thanks for being here. I really appreciate it.
2: Yeah, no problem. Good morning.
1: So I remember when this originally came forward, essentially big discussion around the Police Services Board about just, you know, more details that were needed, other options that were looked at here. When police have returned here with this kind of slew of options, are you satisfied with what you've been brought?
2: So I think I'm satisfied that we can see that they're doing the work. And that was part of the concern the first time that it came forward, just came forward with the one option, $233 million on the 7.5 acres that's next to the new South facility. You know, we know they need a facility because the lease at Algonquin's up. They've got training all over the city. But, you know, we just had the sort of the one sort of Cadillac option. And what we asked in the motion, and it was a motion that I put forward, was to kind of go back and look at other opportunities for funding for upper levels of government through an opportunity to lease a facility as opposed to, you know, debt financing a brand new facility. Are there options to work with other organizations such as Ottawa Fire? And, you know, we asked for that work to be done. And so they just gave us a status update on Friday at the five options that they're looking at. Work is, you know, they've done the analysis on three of them. Work is ongoing on two of them. And we're expecting them to come back in October with the rest of the work completed. So it's good to see that they're, to understand better what is being looked at and, you know, how we come to the best decision for the service as well as, you know, the taxpayer.
1: And to make it clear, no decisions have been made. This is kind of just taking a step forward. Like you mentioned, they'll get a further update when they are able to assess some of these options a little bit further. Even police noted during the meeting, I think it was staff or the chief just mentioning, you know, it is an eye-popping number, $233 million. Does that number concern you at all? Is this just the cost of doing business for something like this? I know we still don't have a decision as of yet, but what do you think when you see that $233 million number?
2: Well, I mean, I think these real property projects are where the big numbers come in. And you see it all over the city, right? I mean, you know, not to use the L word, but Lansdowne was a huge deal. You know, we see the library, another L word, you know, that has gotten behind. We're developing the South facility now. That came at a price tag of $187 million. And so this is another project, $233 million. You know, we do need new facilities. We do need to modernize our buildings. I just think at a time when, you know, there's been fiscal restraints on other things. We want to make sure that we make the best decision possible. Getting people the facility they need, making sure that, you know, the Ottawa Police Service have a place to do their mandatory training. So this would be a training center that, you know, that you could do your carbine testing there, your conducted energy weapon training there, you have your, you know, your shooting range, your firing range that's required. We use the one at Algonquin presently. And then all the other training that's required under the Canadian Safety Policing Act, you know, police officers constantly have to update their credentials. So that was the idea. We just want to make sure that the best decision is made and be able to explain that decision as well. And I think that's kind of what was missing the first time we saw the report, is we're just jumping to the one final conclusion on what needs to be done without looking at every other option and possibility that could be, you know, maybe not the Cadillac version, but might be the best choice for now.
1: And even with the new build, I know the police are recommending it could be paid for by the city as one option. It could be a P3. The new paramedic facility is a P3, for example. Would that be a road you'd be open to explore, the idea of a P3 facility to get it done?
2: Yeah, I mean, and that was one of the options. I think it was the fifth option that they discussed, you know, the different financing model. Maybe it's not necessarily that. So definitely, you know, the analysis on that is not done. That's definitely something that interested in understanding. Again, P3s are, you know, complex and raise a lot of questions, but we really need to understand, you know, how we come to the best decision and to see that work. And you heard, if you were watching the meeting the other day, you heard them say they're working closely with city staff now in the finance department. So a lot of people involved in trying to make the best decision. We certainly are a large city, and we don't have one of these. We don't have a training facility that, you know, Toronto has, one in Peel as well, where you've got everything under one roof. But, you know, there's still a lot of work to be done. There was a really good conversation, I felt, at that Finance Economic Committee meeting on Friday. You know, we need to really understand how much training is really going to happen there. Why is this the best decision? Why don't we just keep delivering it in different places all over the city like we do now? We've got people in Stittsville, Kanata. We've got people at Algonquin still for the firing range. So a lot of factors go into a major decision like this. Certainly.
1: And like you say, there's so many options on the table. I know they're exploring provincial and federal funding as well, so that's all part of this. I guess one other thing I'll ask you about this is, you know, I think project management was actually talked about a little bit in a separate conversation here, but we have seen, you know, concerns raised by the Auditor General recently about, you know, the Ottawa Police Service's handling of project management. In this specific case, it seems like they have addressed that. They've made a whole new project management team that's kind of taken over this aspect of it. Are you confident with these peripheral changes that they're making to this aspect of it will help kind of address some of the issues that the AG raised earlier?
2: Yeah, absolutely. And I think this is a really good test case, especially being such a large dollar real property figure. And that, again, that was something when our board, you know, was reconstituted a couple of years ago, and I put forward that motion to ask the Auditor General to start to look at these things. That's really important. So she looked at the staff stabilization, you know, the staffing, then she did the audit on project management. And that's, you know, where we learn from and get, make sure that we do have that best value for taxpayers, can explain, make sure that things are being done correctly. And that's what we asked them to do. That's what they're working on now. So we'll see what happens in October. I would have loved to, you know, the Fire Training Service Center was in my board in Industrial Avenue, and, you know, they've been unable to do live fire training since apartments were built behind there. So, you know, I wanted to understand, is that an option that's been looked at? You know, can we work with the province and federal government to build something state-of-the-art? All of that information is going to be back in October. So looking forward to seeing this being done, and I'm sure it will be a topic of discussion then.
1: Yeah, no doubt. We'll look forward to the fall and see what comes of that. But Altavista Councillor Marty Carr, thank you for being here. I really appreciate it.
2: Yeah, have a great day, Andrew.
1: Altavista Councillor Marty Carr sitting on the Police Services Board just with an update on a potential new police facility. So just Cole's notes there. I mentioned a few new options being put out there by the Ottawa Police Service. At first, they had just brought forward this one option. I said they were kind of sent back to the drawing board. But to mention for the Ottawa Police here, because they've mentioned this a couple of times during Friday's update and during the last update on this, is the need for a facility right now, as Councillor Carr referred to there. The way it is set up right now, they are kind of disjointed and siloed. They are at several, I can't remember what the chief told me, if it was 7 or 8 different facilities across the city that they are currently. So it's not very efficient right now, and they're looking for a way to kind of address that. All of this happening because their agreement with Algonquin College for their space essentially ended. So they're looking for a way to replace that. They also have a provincial legal need for a place to train. So that's kind of all playing into this right now. So when they brought forward this new facility, $233 million, that was the plan. But they were just sent back to look at some possible other options here. So it would look like, it would appear that the preferred choice is still that new facility. This would be on top of the new training facility in the South End. But there are now other options that are being evaluated by the Ottawa Police Service, including, as I mentioned, a joint facility with Ottawa Fire in Manotick. So we'll get more details on that come the fall if that project were to move ahead. But definitely a lot of money in debt finance, $233 million. Needed? Yes, clearly, I think, in some way, shape, or form. But $233 million, as police were saying at the meeting, that definitely grabs people's attention. It's 8:15. Let's check on some other local news headlines.
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1: NCTV's Will Aiello here with those headlines. Good morning, Will.
3: Good morning, everybody. The Ontario government is looking for ways to improve safety on Highway 138. This comes amid a tragic death of a mother of two last year, and local residents say that more needs to be done. Andrew.
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4: Mostly cloudy skies this morning. There is a chance that we could see a few scattered showers today. Risk of thunderstorms off and on this morning, way through into your late evening hours. 25 is your daytime high. We'll feel closer to 30 today. So some humidity in the forecast for us. We will see mixed sun and cloud throughout most of the day, but there is still that chance that we could see some active weather off and on this afternoon. Overnight temperatures falling to 17. Could still see some spotty showers or risk of thunderstorms. Andy?
1: And thank you, Melissa, looking at the roads out there as we are well into rush hour. Hunter Miller is here with a look at the roads. How's it looking, Hunter?
5: Been a pretty quiet morning this morning. Eastbound on the 417 is seeing some brief slowdowns between Maitland and Rochester. Some light buildup westbound on the Queensway between St. Laurent and Nicholas. The Riverside and Bank area continues to see heavy congestion due to ongoing construction. Avoid that area throughout the entire day if you can. Some O-train disruptions going on this morning. Line 1 is stopped due to a stopped train. Service is operating on the eastbound platforms only at Lyon, Pimisi, and Bayview. Line 2 also disrupted due to a stopped train. Trains are only serving the northbound platform towards Bayview at Carlton Station. We'll keep you up to date as those things continue to unfold. Back to you, Andy.
1: And thank you, Hunter. 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We'll take a quick break. This is The Morning Rush. I'm Andrew Pinson in for Bill Carroll.
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1: A23, welcome back. This is the Morning Rush. I'm Andrew Pinson in for Bill Carroll. Wanda, that music's supposed to be a sign to come back, but you know, it just stops so quick when you don't shut up with the mic.
2: Oh man, you gotta be ready.
1: I'm talking about me, by the way, not you. But I mean, you could also pipe down over there a little bit. A couple of texts here. Let me see. I want to get to this. Oh, just following back up on, I've got two mice in front of me. Computer mice, and one of them's not working.
2: Say, I don't see any mice in here.
1: Yeah. Bunch of texts here on your trending story, which I thought was just nice. You know, it's just a nice story.
2: Yeah.
1: But Jennifer was wondering if the cake was made of gold. $15,000. Yes. Is this 4-H money laundering? Is a very good comment from Caleb.
2: Yeah.
1: I have questions. So I look. No,
2: Caleb knows all about 4-H as well, I believe.
1: He probably does. I will note, I looked into it a little bit. So all of this money actually goes back, not all of it, he gets some of it, but all of it generally goes back to their programming for like future events and stuff like that. Mm-hmm. So yeah, I suppose it does go back into the 4-H's account, but unless somebody's driving, a gold colored Escalade at some point, I think they're doing all right. Yeah.
2: Wild.
1: Why are those cows in a gold trailer?
2: Yeah.
1: That's wild. Seriously. What's going on here?
2: Those real rims?
1: We should look at those guys. Yeah.
2: New chain?
1: Yeah, this also got me too. Thank you, Jeff. It says, remind me not to invite you cheapskates to a charity auction.
2: Yeah, you guys.
1: I know other, we didn't get it. Like maybe Hunter got to 100, I think, maybe. But anyway, I didn't get up over $50. So when the answer is 15,000, yeah, you definitely look like a cheapskate.
2: Mm-hmm.
1: So, yeah. I'm one of those guys, like I have to ask the price of things, if that makes sense.
2: Mm-hmm.
1: I can't just say, hey, I'll take that one and not know.
2: Yeah.
1: I work in radio. I don't know if you know this.
2: I do.
1: if you know the struggle, yeah. But definitely not at that level. Charlie says he's moving there to start a cake shop. Not a bad retirement gig.
2: I wonder how much of it is too, though. Like, he's 10 years old. Like you said, he had the plaid shirt on. He's like this cute little kid, right?
1: So apparently was a number of, I was looking at a bunch of local business owners kind of banded together to help with this too. So I don't know if they're bakery owners as well, but you can imagine what looks like a small town too. And you know what this is like type two. Like, you probably all knew the kid. You know what I mean? I'm trying to help him out a little bit. They knew he was a good cook.
2: Yeah. I don't know though. Still 15 grand.
1: Oh, it's incredible.
2: That's wild.
1: Just the fact that I think even just completion at this point, he's 10. Look at that cake, right? Like that's incredible. I can't make that right now.

0: As a full-grown adult man, wow.
1: You've physically fully grown. You've made cookies for the newsroom.
0: I mean, in theory.
1: Yeah.
0: Yeah.
1: Yeah.
0: Yeah, I definitely made them, for sure, yeah.
1: I crushed them.
0: Yeah. I remember doing that, too, because I hadn't made cookies before, so I was just like, all of a sudden, it was just, where is this? Because I wanted to make some cheap stuff for Christmas or whatever.
1: Yeah.
0: I mean, some good gifts that were very well thought of, not cheap, of course.
1: Tasty.
0: Just the thought that counts, yeah. Anyway. So, you guys, I think it was like the second try. I ruined the first one. You guys got the second round.
1: But, I think you said that, but when you say you ruined it, you probably just ate the whole thing. Like, you could just tell us. Like, you got...
0: Do we have a Fifth Amendment here in Canada? I'm not quite sure what it is.
1: They're cookies. Wow.
0: They were cookies. They're just not good to present, right? I'm just not going to give them to you, but to me, they're just dough and chocolate, so I'll eat them up. 827, your thoughts, welcome, 1-800-580-CFRA, 1-800-582-372. Oh, Liz on here this morning. Sorry, Liz. I missed that one. It says, that young man's cake makes the baked goods at the Carp Fair look like a bargain, where a pie could go for $2,000. Wow. At the Carp Fair? I imagine it's the same kind of deal. There's some charity aspects to it, too. Man, I don't know why. It just, you know, you like these local fair stories. It's nice community stuff. We talk about a lot of dark stuff in the news, so it's nice to kind of hear about people.
1: Oh, man, like I said, fair season is one of my favorites. Just, it brings on, like, you're already feeling Spirit Halloween's are opening. Like, it's, we're getting...
0: Are they actually?
1: Oh, yeah.
0: Is that a real thing?
1: Oh, yeah.
0: What?
1: Yeah, man.
0: Where did you see that?
1: Kanata, there's one on Maribel.
0: You're kidding.
1: No, that's what I mean. Fair season, after the August long week, it's... Fall is here once you get to August.
0: Yeah, I guess so.
1: I joked about it being October, but I'm not kidding. It's
0: I made
1: true.
0: Fun of you for saying that.
1: Yeah, yeah. No, I'm telling you.
0: And now you're showing me more proof.
1: Yeah.
0: That is wild.
1: Look at the overnight lows.
0: I guess you gotta, like, if you're running a Halloween store, I guess you gotta get it up and rolling pretty soon. But man, we haven't even got back to school yet. Anyway. Spirit of Halloween, I'm sure it'll take over the studio at some point. 828, we'll take a quick break here. When we come back, we'll have some binges. Send us what you're watching, 1-800-580-CFRA. 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Or maybe summer vacation, if you're enjoying that. 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
4: Good morning, everybody. Happy Monday. I'm Will Aiello. Your top headlines are coming up. First, taking a look at your weather conditions, let's bring in Melissa Lamb in the CTV Weather Center.
5: A humid start to your day. We could see some spotty showers and risk of thunderstorms into your day ahead.
4: Reaction from area residents as the Ontario government looks for ways to improve safety on Highway 138. This comes after years of calls for added safety measures on the highway, which runs between the Queensway and the 401. Officials say turning lanes and passing lanes along the stretch are being reviewed, including at McNeil Road, where a mother of two was killed in a collision last year. CTV News spoke with residents who say speeding is a major concern.
6: It's quick paced. People are usually generally speeding because you can't pass. There's not much areas to pass.
7: I think more police presence, MTO, crack down on them guys. Speeding, man, it's bad, bad habits.
4: The warden of the United Counties of Stormont, Dundas, and Glengarry welcomes the news but says not enough important intersections are being looked at. This is like La Flèche Road, where dozens of trucks turn to reach the landfill each and every day. He plans to bring that up to the province at the upcoming Association of Municipalities of Ontario conference. Meanwhile, a ceremony taking place in Ottawa over the weekend to mark National Peacekeepers Day. Dozens gathering on Sunday to honor those who have taken part in international peace support missions and to remember others who never made it home from them. CTV's Josh Morano has more.
8: Samson Young retired this May after more than 35 years of service. His last peacekeeping tour took him to the Democratic Republic of the Congo in 2013.
9: Some of the things we saw, we witnessed over there, make us appreciate so much in Canada what we have.
8: August 9th marks a painful tragedy. In 1974, 9 Canadian peacekeepers were killed when their UN transport plane was shot down over Syria. Now the day stands as National Peacekeepers Day. Since 1948, more than 100 125,000 Canadian Armed Forces members and 4,000 RCMP members have served on international peace-supporting missions.
3: I'm here to honor their sacrifices, honor their service. They have done incredible things and incredible deeds to ensure that this world is a safer place.
8: Josh Morano, CTV News.
4: Thousands have been evacuated from Summerland and the surrounding areas in BC's Okanagan after the fast-moving Bald Range fire blew into the region late Friday, triggering the province to declare a state of emergency. Summerland Mayor Doug Holmes says he hasn't returned to the community after evacuation.
10: The focus is still on, the fire is still burning, it's still out of control, so that all the efforts are putting to get that fire out of control before we can start thinking about letting people back. And the first people we'll go back will probably be, say, farmers who are worried about their livestock.
4: The fire exploded in the size to more than 100 square kilometers by Saturday afternoon, and the BC Wildfire Service said it had grown to 136 square kilometers on Sunday. Canadians are stepping up to donate blood after a summer slowdown left the national supply under strain. Canadian Blood Services says more people have been coming in to donate since it first flagged a nearly 20% drop in the blood supply in July, with communities across the country rallying to help. In a statement to CTV News earlier this month, a spokesperson said weekly appointments were back in the optimal range of about 18,000 and inventory levels had finally improved. Though some blood types remain in critically low supply, with less than 8 days worth on hand. That's the latest from the CTV Newsroom. I'm Will Aiello. Now you're up to date.
5: Wet today, but nice and sunny tomorrow. 25 degrees is the high this afternoon. We will see mix of sun and cloud. Chance of scattered showers today. 40% chance we could see some scattered showers. Risk of thunderstorms as well. That's this morning right through until tonight. 17 is the overnight low. Everything will clear up early tomorrow morning. 25 degrees is the high for tomorrow. We'll again feel closer to 30 with the humidity. Mix of sun and cloud for Tuesday. Chance we could see some scattered showers on Wednesday with a high of 25. Similar day on Thursday with a high of 26. 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
11: Taking a look at either roads with time saver traffic. Eastbound on the 417 continues to move just a little bit slowly between Maitland and Rochester. Not a whole lot going on there, but Carling Construction definitely slowing things down in that direction. Westbound on the Queensway seeing some light delays between St. Laurent and Nicholas. Nothing too significant in that direction. The Riverside and Bank area continues to see heavy delays. Tons of construction going on in that area. Avoid that all throughout the day if you can. Some O-train disruptions this morning. Line 1 is stopped due to a stopped train. Service is only operating on the eastbound platforms at Lyon, Pimisi, and Bayview. Line 2 also seeing disruptions due to a stopped train. Trains are only serving the northbound platform towards Bayview at Carleton Station. We'll keep you up to date as those things continue to transpire. Needing an oil change or maintenance check? Drop into Mr. Lube Plus Tires. No appointment needed before you hit the road this summer. Mr. Lube Plus Tires, celebrating 50 years. With Time Saver Traffic, I'm Hunter Miller.
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0: I always enjoy any time we get theme music. It's one of my favorite things about the Morning Rush. It is time to look at some binges today, and myself and Steve Bunda have some things for you to watch. Send us along your texts, your binges, 1-800-580-CFRA, 1-800-580-2372. Help us out if it's going to be another any other rainy days coming up this week. Maybe it can help us out a little bit here. Although it looks like we're into a little bit of a true crime binge here in the next little bit. I guess I'll start first with mine here, Bunda. This one, new to Netflix, it's also been a case that many have been following out of the U.S. This one is called The Idaho Murders, College Nightmare.
1: The police department, if you're in here, down to cell. We're on the third floor going up.
2: Oh, man. We got four deceased.
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6: Kaylee Gonsalves. Say hi, Maddie.
7: Maddie and Kaylee were like sisters.
8: I can only imagine what was going through their minds. I would have never believed what occurred in that house that night.
9: It was absolutely horrific.
10: All kinds of questions go through your mind. How? Who? Why? What happened?
0: So obviously these involving the Brian Kohlberger murders, he has since been convicted for killing four teenagers in Idaho. It's a case that had national coverage. South of the border also got a lot of attention here. There's been numerous documentaries about it. He is now appealing his life sentence, so there's still a legal process that's playing out here. But another documentary coming up on Netflix. A fascinating to kind of look at this, and I will say, if you're not familiar with this case, this would be something to watch for you for sure, this specific Netflix case. It just a very deep dive look at what we kind of know at this point. Lots of interviews with, you know, family members, putting it together. It's just, you know, body cam footage. What I find fascinating and what I've always found fascinating about this case in particular. First of all, just, you know, obviously, the victims and their families going through so much here, but it's such a small town in Idaho. So when there's a quadruple murder happening, and you see it in real time in the response, in a sense of just like officers realizing what's happening and the officers speaking about it and the impacts that it has. It's just, this is a very small town where they've had like the most gruesome thing happen, and they didn't have answers right away. They eventually got there. But just the impact, the stress on that small town is something that just kind of stuck out to me, particularly for that police force. And once national media gets involved in the U.S. on things like this, like, it can get tough. It can be very difficult for a police force like that. So, I don't know, just watching it, struck by some of the interviews that they did with police officers talking about how he said you can go your whole life without seeing something like that, but you can't unsee it once you do in walking into something like that. So I just thought that was all kind of very fascinating. But yeah, you can check it out, and maybe not to give too much away, but I will add to this, Bunda, and I think you have seen this, and I know you've watched this case as well, and if mm-hmm. others have too, I would say, if you already have been following this and, you know, extensively, you know everything, you know, you saw Kohlberger's interview with the New York Times last week as he's trying to fight his case, if you already have to, you could probably skip this. There's not a lot new you're going to get, but if you want a good, wholesome look at the case, this would be definitely something for you. So that's one. I guess the other one I'll throw out, I don't have a trailer for this, but kind of on a similar vein, if people are looking for kind of the true crime genre, and I don't know if you've seen this either, Bunda, but it's the show is called Homicide, and it's Homicide New York and Homicide Los Angeles. There's two different seasons based on the city, and it's essentially, it goes back and it does interviews with the investigators of these major murders in major cities. And so it's from the creator of Law and Order, Dick Wolf. And so it's fascinating the way that it kind of highlights some of the cases, and they get really into why I love it is they talk to the investigators and kind of how they were approaching it, about them, how they kind of came to solve it too. So I find that fascinating. So true crime, those are my two picks. And, I think you've got something similar here.
11: Yeah, and just to touch on yours as well, the one you did, the Idaho Murders, College Nightmares.
0: Yeah, yeah.
11: Came out on Netflix, and like you said, Brian Kohlberger, I believe it was the day or two before, he like handwritten and like wanted to take back his guilty plea.
0: Yeah.
11: Which is kind of crazy, but
0: so
11: obviously.
0: It was like a week or two ago?
11: Knowing that this was going to blow up again because of the Netflix releasing the documentary. Yeah. Like you said, it's something that's been like in the media for quite a while now, right? A very small town, and it's very just a troubling story in general, right? When you have four college kids just, you know, thinking that they are in the most safest, smallest town that nothing would ever happen in just a college little town, and something brutal happens to them. But there was another documentary that Amazon did about the year before called One Night in Idaho.
0: I don't think I've watched that one. I need to, I think.
11: It's pretty much the same thing, but better, I thought. They have a better cast of people that are speaking in it. It's on Amazon, and it's 4 episodes. I think the one on Netflix is just 3. I think it's, you know, you get the body cam footage and all that from the more current stuff, but I'm not really, I don't know. I think you're nitpicking, but at the same time, I do think that the one on Amazon that came out about a year before, a couple months before, I guess, was a little bit better. So that's my choice is if you do want to watch the Netflix one and you think it's pretty good, then go check out One Night in Idaho. It's a little bit better. But, you know what? I saw that you were doing the crime documentary series. So you know what? I went with one of my own.
0: For me, it's either crime or comedy. I was telling you that. So apparently it tells you a lot about me anyway.
11: Yeah.
0: In between. What did you do?
11: I did, Perfect Wife, The Mysterious Disappearance of Sherry Papini.
5: Woman missing out of Shasta County, 34-year-old Sherry Papini.
12: She was reported missing by her husband.
13: I've never seen the media scale that this garnered.
14: No motive and vague details.
15: She does tend to be a little dramatic.
16: I have an emergency. There's a lady on the side of the road needing help.
17: Please. After 22 days, honestly, I just expected to find her dead. But once she was discovered and seeing the injuries was shocking.
18: The way she looked at me. In that moment, I felt like she was lying.
0: This is a fascinating case, and I guess we can call it a victimless crime in some ways, right? But
11: yeah.
0: Essentially, this amounts to a hoax.
11: Yeah, unfortunately, it's a waste of resources. What it turns out to be is Sherry Papini, right? She comes off. She's a California mother. Her family calls her Supermom. Everybody loves her. She's so good with her kids. Her and her husband are in love. Everything seems to be so great. And then all of a sudden one day, something happens. I'm not quite sure what caused it. You don't really get a why from her in this whole, documentary series or case, but, she's never really explained why, but all of a sudden she's missing. You know, she's went out for a jog apparently one day. She didn't pick up the kids from daycare and, you know, all they find is her phone with her headphones and like a bit of her hair, all part of it, just on the side of the road. Her husband, uses the Find a Phone app, finds it, and then calls cops. This isn't normally like her. She would never do something like this. And then it all just kind of goes and unravels so much more. It's wild to see this kind of all go down, but it did turn into basically her after 22 days, you know, coming back home and, you know, she's got all these serious wounds and she's chained and she's got a lot of trauma to her and she's talking about, you know, all of the stuff. And there's a scene in this documentary where her husband, or I guess ex-husband now, is talking about how they had friends over about a few months after she had came home. And, you know, when she came home, she was hysterical, traumatized. Everyone wanted to get the story out of her, but she didn't know what to say. She's kind of crying. She's blaming the media. She's blaming the cops. She doesn't want to talk to anybody but her husband. And she's, you know, a couple months later, she gets friends, a group of friends over together to talk about, you know, what happened. And she's asking everybody their stories of, you know, what did you do when I was gone? What did you watch? And she's, you know, trying to find out and get everybody's stories that's in the room of a group of friends of, you know, how they found out she was missing and how they found out she got home.
0: Almost like what they knew. What do you know?
11: Well, no, she was just curious because she liked the attention. And I think that's what you get through out of this documentary is, you know, she pretty much just took off, you know, unfortunately, you know, went through a lot of stuff. For I'm not quite sure what reason, and then came back, and it seemed like it was all an attention grab, and you know, she pretty much played it all up. But it's a 3-part series. It's, you know, just one season, but 3-part, all about an hour long. Very intriguing. A pretty good, you know, there's one of the lead investigators. Her husband's part of it. Some of her family members and friends. So it's on Disney Plus. It came out about a year and a half or so ago, but
0: okay.
11: I finally got around to it. I've got like a list of like 70 or so of these things, and I always add to them
0: it
11: every
0: never
11: other
0: gets
11: week.
0: Shorter. How about
11: no,
0: that? Yeah.
11: But definitely worth watching. It's pretty wild.
0: Well, yeah, no, it's a fascinating case and one I'm quite familiar with, watching that Safe the Border. So I know a lot of the details, but I haven't watched this. I might still have to. And yeah, I try not to give too much away for people that want to watch it too, right? But like, I mentioned it was a hoax. As you mentioned, you know, there were some further questions. But, yeah, I know that's a wild story how that all comes together. And, you know, like I said, everybody's fine. There's no violent criminal or suspect to find in this case.
11: No.
0: It is just literally the psychology of Sherry and trying to kind of understand a little bit. So that's a fascinating story. But, you know, we see a couple of these, right? Remember the, can't think of her name off the top of my head, and we don't have time to look it up, but anyway, the one who, you know, said that she was calling 911 to see, because there was like a kid on the road, on the highway, and then police showed up and like, there was nobody there and she just went missing for like a week. And then anyway, it turned out to be like a hoax too. Jussie Smollett, south of the border too, mm-hmm. right? Remember like that case too? It's just, you know, people just think that like they can get attention or whatever, and this is the way to do it. And it just, I don't know. It never seems to end well. That's for sure.
11: Yeah. The one thing I did feel after, watching this documentary was, terrible for the investigators and the resources that were wasted on this, situation.
0: 100%. That's a good call. All right. Let us know with your binging. An old school one here. CJ's saying it's an oldie, but a goodie. Finished it, he says, in the heat of the night. He says, great program. A lot more relevant to today's viewers than you may think. Free on Tubi. So another kind of legal one there. And then Steve wondering what the name of the documentary was that I was talking about, The Idaho Murders, College Nightmare, that is on Netflix. Let's step aside. Check on some local news headlines.
19: Ottawa, up to the minute.
0: And CTV's Will Aiello here with those headlines. Good morning, Will.
20: Good morning, everybody. Trade talks with the U.S. are expected to continue this week with a team of Canadian negotiators headed to Washington today. It comes amid the looming deadline of President Donald Trump's threatened 50% tariffs that could hit hundreds of Canadian products. Andrew.
0: And thank you, Will. Looking at the weather forecast, here's CTV's Melissa Lamb.
21: Mostly cloudy skies this morning. There is a chance that we could see a few scattered showers today. Risk of thunderstorms off and on this morning, right through into your late evening hours. 25 is your daytime high. We'll feel closer to 30 today. So some humidity in the forecast for us. We will see mixed sun and cloud throughout most of the day, but there is still that chance that we could see some active weather off and on this afternoon. Overnight temperatures falling to 17. Could still see some spotty showers or risk of thunderstorms. Andy?
0: Thank you, Melissa. And a look at the roads. I guess one final check on traffic this morning during your rush hour. Hunter Miller is here. Hunter, how's it looking?
22: Yeah, just some light delays eastbound on the 417 between Maitland and Rochester. We do have a collision southbound on Bronson at Gladstone that's causing some trouble in that area. Some light buildup westbound on the Queensway, just approaching Nicholas. Nothing too significant in that direction. We did have some O-train issues on line 1 and 2 this morning. Both have been resolved. Back to you, Andy.
0: And thank you, Hunter. If you do see anything out there, give us a text, 1-800-580-CFRA, 1-800-582-3272. We'll take a quick break. We'll come back, get to some of your texts, some other stories in the news. 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
1: Welcome back. 2 minutes left before the top of the hour. Let me see here. I'll follow up with you. I think this is Tony here. Just talking about the names of the videos we were chatting about. Tony, if you're listening, I can follow up after, but we were watching the, just gotta pull up my binges list here. You got distracted by a neighbor. I just feel this so hard. I don't know if you've noticed this, Bundy. Sometimes I'll wander away and come back, and I have to tell you, it's just like, sorry, I got caught chatting with like three different people. Yeah. So I understand where Tony's at right now. So what we were talking about was the Idaho Murders, College Nightmare, that is on Netflix, and Perfect Wife, the mysterious disappearance of Sherry Papini on Disney Plus. So a couple of different things. I think I threw out there Homicide New York and Homicide Los Angeles. Also, if you're in the true crime theme, which apparently we are this morning.
2: Yeah, and if you like the Idaho one, I said there's one that was done a bit earlier. It's on Amazon.
1: It's on Prime, okay.
2: One Night in Idaho.
1: One Night in Idaho. There's another good one. So, yeah, and if you want to pass along anything else that you're watching, let us know. We'll throw that out there, too. Just wanted to get to a few other texts here. Ben says, did I just read correctly that Cardi is going on vacation? Elbows up, baby. Yeah, interesting, from a political and PR perspective, is certainly an interesting point. He's less available this week, according to his public schedule, so he's taking some time, clearly, but just, yeah. Yeah, definitely interesting PR, strategy here. I don't think anybody, you know, will all say that people deserve a summer vacation, but yeah, I don't know. This is, interesting time given the trade negotiations and some of the stuff that's happening right now. The flip side of that is nobody's sitting right now, I suppose. So the premier of the province and the prime minister of the country, they're both off this week. We're getting bounce back emails. We're here at work. I just wanted to point that out. 8:58. What else we got here? I had a couple more of political texts here. Well, there's no name attached to this. It just says, it must have been CTV's relentless coverage of terrorists and fentanyl precursors that led to all of the arrests, allowing negotiations with America to begin. Man, how much do you play for? How much do you, like, how much do you have to pay for that flight from reality? Like, WestJet's got to pay a pretty amount. Yeah, of course, terrorists and fentanyl, that's where this all started, right? Like, those were the first issues, but we've seen that kind of change over the course of the last 3 years. It's been incredible, in fact, to watch it. How much it has changed, right? It was fentanyl. It was terrorists. And then it was our unfair trade practices. And then it was the digital services tax. And then it was our dairy industry. And then it was Doug Ford's ad during the World Series. I go on and on and on and on. It's just a lot of reasons. It's just a lot of reasons. Last one here. Angela says, is Carney's reduced work schedule a new way to say he's on vacation? Really? Yeah, well, Essentially. That's what I say. It's an interesting, certainly an interesting PR choice. It's 8:59. We're going to take a break here when we come back. Still a couple of things to get to in our final hour this morning. I guess continuing on with the true crime vein. Very interesting trial getting underway in Los Angeles today. A 30-year-old murder mystery. The murder of Tupac Shakur. There is somebody that is facing murder charges for the first time. We'll talk to a criminologist coming up about that, a very interesting and unique case at play based on the evidence. Also, check in locally with a member of the Vendor Village here in the Byward Market. New Vendor Village, it is struggling a few months in. Many of the businesses are leaving. We'll talk to some longtime vendors in the market. We'll hear from some long-term vendors in the market about the issues that they see here. That and more coming up in the final hour. This is The Morning Rush. I'm Andrew Pinson, in for Bill Carroll.
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6: Good morning, everybody. Happy Monday. I'm Will Aiello. Your top headlines are coming up. First, taking a look at your weather conditions, let's bring in Melissa Lamb in the CTV Weather Center.
7: A humid start to your day. We could see some spotty showers and risk of thunderstorms into your day ahead.
6: dozens gathering here in the Capitol yesterday to mark National Peacekeepers Day, the ceremony honoring those who served in international peace support missions and remembering others who never made it home from them. Since 1948, 125,000 Canadian Armed Forces members and 4,000 RCMP members have served in 35 countries. Lieutenant General Darcy Malstead says those missions have often placed Canadians in extraordinarily difficult situations.
5: It's hard to keep the peace between two parties that are not necessarily ready to find peace. And so the courage, the empathy, the compassion, and the patience that is required is phenomenal.
6: A total of 130 Canadian Armed Forces members have lost their lives while serving on peacekeeping missions. Meanwhile, the Ontario government is looking for ways to improve safety on Highway 138. It comes after the tragic death of a mother last year. CTV's Kimberly Johnson has more.
8: The Ministry of Transportation has launched a design study and environmental assessment of Highway 138. It comes after a mother, Amanda Maloney, was killed in March of last year at McNeil Road. The study is being done to address safety at intersections and stretches on the road between the 417 and the 401. It includes a number of intersections, like McNeil Road. The warden of the United Counties of Stormont, Dundas, and Glengarry says turning lanes and passing lanes are being reviewed. But he says not enough important intersections are being looked at, like La Flèche Road, where dozens of trucks turn to reach the landfill every day.
9: The people that live in this community are the ones that are affected by this traffic that takes place, and I think it's our job to make sure that the province is aware of what's needed to make sure it's a safe passage.
6: The warden encourages residents to have their say on the study, a link for which can be found on North Stormont's website. The World Health Organization is urging North and South American countries to strengthen their vaccination surveillance and rapid outbreak response measures amid rising measles cases. The WHO says as of mid-July, just under 47,500 measles cases were recorded across the Americas, three times higher than the total for all of last year. Data also shows Canada having half as many cases as the United States, despite it having a population of only about one-tenth of the size of its neighbor. Around 2,200 cases were reported in the United States, while there were 1,100 in Canada. The organization says 45 people have died from measles across North and South America, mostly in Guatemala and Mexico. Trade talks with the U.S. are expected to continue this week with a team of Canadian negotiators headed to Washington today. It comes amid the looming deadline of President Donald Trump's threatened 50% tariffs that could hit hundreds of Canadian products. CTV's Michael Saperio has more with comment from political analyst Scott Reed.
10: It's a question now being asked. What concessions are Canadians willing to make?
11: I don't know what we could give that would ensure that we didn't have economic pain.
10: With trade talks entering another week, industry sources tell CTV News Ottawa is considering making concessions on U.S. cars and U.S. booze to avoid a new 50% tariff that would be applied on August 19. But it's unclear if free trade is even possible. For the past year, U.S. officials have been very clear they are committed to tariffs, and that's led some to believe free trade, as Canadians have known it, is dead.
12: That's gone. I think what we're going to see now is some kind of broadly managed trade agreement where the three countries can put limits on how much they export.
10: Michael Serapio, CTV News, Ottawa.
6: That's the latest from the CTV Newsroom. I'm Will Aiello. Now you're up to date.
13: Wet today, but nice and sunny tomorrow. 25 degrees is the high this afternoon. We will see mix of sun and cloud. Chance of scattered showers today. 40% chance we could see some scattered showers. Risk of thunderstorms as well. That's this morning right through until tonight. 17 is the overnight low. Everything will clear up early tomorrow morning. 25 degrees is the high for tomorrow. We'll again feel closer to 30 with the humidity. Mix of sun and cloud for Tuesday. Chance we could see some scattered showers on Wednesday with a high of 25. Similar day on Thursday with a high of 26. 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
14: Rose with time saver traffic. The collision southbound on Bronson at Gladstone has been cleared. Things moving a lot better in that area. Still seeing some light delays between Maitland and Rochester eastbound on the 417. Nothing that's going to slow you down too significantly in that direction this morning. Riverside and Bank area seeing heavy congestion, tons of construction going on in that area. Just to do yourself a favor and avoid that for the, throughout the entire day. 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
1: Hey, 906, welcome back. This is the Morning Rush. I'm Andrew Pinson in for Bill Carroll this morning. Keep your text coming, 1-800-580-CFRA, 1-800-580-2372. Mentioned this a little bit earlier, but trial of a man accused of orchestrating the 1996 killing of American rap icon Tupac Shakur starts this week. A jury selection begins today in Las Vegas at the trial of Dwayne Keffi D. Davis. He has pled not guilty to one charge of murder. Of course, it's an unsolved shooting death, Shakur's death, that has gripped the hip-hop world for 30 years. It's also a fascinating case where prosecutors are relying on the defendant's own words in memoirs and interviews. Very interesting stuff. Michael Kempa is an associate professor of criminology at the University of Ottawa, a criminologist, joins us to chat a little bit about this. Mr. Kempa, thanks for being here. I really appreciate it.
2: Oh, for sure.
1: So there's a ton of different interesting things about this, but just in general, are you surprised at all by the fact that, you know, this long on that they are, you know, pushing ahead with these charges in this trial here?
2: No, at this point, I'm not surprised. It had been kind of winding its way to this point for a couple of years, in the sense that the accused, Davis, Mr. Davis, he had given statements to the police that were protected by what they call a proffer agreement back in the 90s. And a proffer agreement is where you give information to the police, but the police cannot use that information or those specific statements to prosecute you. It's not the same as full immunity. It doesn't mean they stop their investigation. It doesn't mean that anything that you might say later or outside of that discussion might not be used against you. But it means that it's very, very difficult for whatever you said under a proffer agreement to ever be used against you. So this individual, Mr. Davis, has over the years written a book outlining very similar things to what he gave in the proffer statement about his involvement, alleged involvement in the murder of Tupac. He's given many media interviews corroborating what he wrote in his book, which opens the door a little bit for some of those proffer protected statements to potentially be let back in simply to corroborate what he's saying. In other words, it's another instance of saying the same thing.
1: And just on that proffer, it's the idea, just to explain to people too, I'm imagining here, and correct me if I'm wrong, but the idea is police are looking for information from you and they will protect you at this certain point based on this as they investigate something. But again, like you say, it doesn't protect you for later on if more details are found.
2: That's exactly right. Basically, if the police are at a total loss in their investigation, they have no other evidence. There's no video street camera footage. There's no eyewitness testimony from other individuals. There's really nothing that they've got to even base an investigation on. They'll say to somebody, look, we just want to put this matter to bed. Can you give us a statement? And we will not use the contents of that statement to prosecute you. And essentially, from what's been reported, Mr. Davis's proffered statement basically said that he was doing this thing. He was involved in the car that hunted down Tupac and was the one who essentially organized but didn't pull the trigger on this group shooting.
1: And just to put my fake lawyer cap on here for a second, based on what he's saying, how does that proffer statement come in? So is it the idea that, you know, based on what he is saying to defend himself, well, the prosecution may turn around and use his proffer statement as proof that he is either perjuring himself or that is just not the case? Are they essentially opening the door for these to be used?
2: Yes. So this went as far as the higher courts in the United States, where they argued exactly that. Mr. Davis was trying to say, well, if you give me a proffer once, that follows me forward forever. If ever I repeat the same things, that's still protected under the proffer. And the upper courts have said, no, it doesn't. It excludes what you said on that day. But if you then either repeat it in a public capacity or you give subsequent testimony that very much contradicts what you said in your proffer, we might even let your proffer back in because you're contradicting yourself. So the upper courts have said you've really not got much to stand on, Mr. Davis.
1: And obviously this is focused a lot on his own words and his actions, and he has said, you know, at numerous points that he was part of this, that he was involved in orchestrating this here. But there is also, outside of his words, it seems like there is it's a little bit light on other evidence here, despite what you're saying. Do you think the prosecution still has an uphill climb here?
2: Not particularly. I think that it is easier for the prosecution than for the defense, for sure. Really based on what the upper courts have said about the admissibility of those statements. I mean, the gist of Mr. Davis's defense is to say, yes, I wrote this book, but number one, it was ghostwritten with somebody else, and it's not necessarily true. And second of all, it's been fictionalized. I mean, we kind of made all of this up to sell lots of books and make money and so forth. But what the prosecution is saying is, well, not only did you write it, you subsequently owned these statements by giving interviews where you've repeated these statements many, many, many times. And then the critical thing, which will sort of be what to watch, will be whether or not these statements open the door for reintroducing those proffered statements as one more instance of corroborating what he's saying. So if we've already got it two or three times, it could be we have it a fourth time if they readmit the proffered statement. So it's not essential for a conviction, but it would help.
1: It's definitely fascinating. I was wondering about, is there any possibility that it comes down to, you know, issues of credibility? Because on one hand, you've got the prosecution saying, hey, you can't trust anything he says, but also you should trust everything he says in kind of the same breath here. Is that a complication at all, or is that just kind of the normal business of a criminal trial?
2: Well, it is an exaggerated version, obviously, of the normal business of a criminal trial. I mean, Mr. Davis's defense would basically be to say, you know, the book was an artistic endeavor. We made up all kinds of things in a bid to sell books. And although I lent credence to it by saying that, yes, these things really did happen, that was just part of our fantasy to essentially sell these books. And he may make the argument that people in my line of work who do, you know, either music or what they would call, you know, the sort of crime-oriented rap music, make up stories all the time that are not true. People have made entire careers out of fictionalized background histories as being street gangsters, and none of it is even loosely based on reality. So he's going to make the argument that that's what my book was all about.
1: And this trial expected to take a month. I suppose, you know, based on what we're talking about, what he has said publicly, I guess from the defendant's perspective, they've also got, you know, nothing to lose here. But are you surprised that they hadn't tried to kind of plead this out before heading to trial from the defense perspective?
2: I think that their interest is to go to trial for the basis that they think that there's a chance that obviously they will receive no penalty. They'll be able to walk away from this. Based on some of the interviews that I've read from Mr. Davis, he does have a misunderstanding of what proffered agreements are, it seems, and that he thinks it provides blanket immunity, but it does not. So it may be in their mind that it's better just to go to trial on the basis that we can get this thing thrown out rather than plead out. And, you know, if you're talking about an involvement in first-degree murder because it was a planned-out thing, you know, any plea deal will still involve significant amounts of prison time.
1: Now, it's a fascinating trial that is just getting underway, 30 years in the making. Michael, thanks so much for joining us this morning. I really appreciate it.
2: Thank you kindly.
1: Michael Kemp, a criminologist, associate professor of criminology at the University of Ottawa, joining us to talk about the start of that trial in the murder of Tupac Shakur, starting today in Las Vegas with jury selection starting today and happening back in 1996. You'll want to feel a little bit old, as you'll remember the news coverage at the time. It's just been very much parts of pop culture for the last 30 years as well. It's 9:15. We're going to take a quick break here. We'll get you a weather forecast along the way. When we come back, we'll talk to some vendors here in the Byward Market with the new vendor village. Not very happy with the way things are going. Businesses not doing well with the new pilot project. The vendor village close to the bay here, the former bay in the Byward Market. We'll find out why they're unhappy and what is happening when we come back here on News Talk 580 CFRA.
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3: Mostly cloudy skies this morning. There is a chance that we could see a few scattered showers today. Risk of thunderstorms off and on this morning, right through into your late evening hours. 25 is your daytime high. We'll feel closer to 30 today. So some humidity in the forecast for us. We will see mixed sun and cloud throughout most of the day, but there is still that chance that we could see some active weather off and on this afternoon. Overnight temperatures falling to 17. Could still see some spotty showers or risk of thunderstorms.
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0: market. Of the original 12 businesses that set up, only four remain, and owners are citing low foot traffic and nearby construction as major obstacles to stay afloat. Suzanne Kerfee has been a market vendor for 30 years and joins us to chat a little bit about this. Suzanne, thanks for joining us. I really appreciate it.
1: You're welcome. Just for having me.
0: Oh, no problem at all. Just let us know your store name. I just didn't have it in front of me here, but just to give it a shout out here.
1: It's Temple, T-E-M-P-O-L.
0: And how long have you been around the market, Suzanne?
1: This is my 30th year.
0: Oh, wow. Congratulations. I guess happy birthday. But things have obviously changed, right, this summer. So from your perspective, when did you see things start to change and what have been the issues that have cropped up since?
1: Well, this summer, we got notification at the last week of March that they were reconfiguring everything and that we were going to be downsized and moved and that we had to reapply. And I was promised last year that I would have my old structures back, which was two containers with tent space in the middle. And anyway, we didn't have enough time and it was scrambling. I did apply to get one of the containers in Vendor Village, but I wasn't accepted. So I wasn't one of the Vendor Village people. I was put on York Street and downsized from a 360 square feet vending space for years and years and years and years, at least that amount of space, to 100 square feet, which is, impossible given what I sell, which is clothing, which, takes up a lot of room.
0: And so are you back on York Street now? Is that my understanding then?
1: Yes. Yeah, I wasn't accepted for Vendor Village. I applied, but they didn't accept me.
0: And there have been.
1: Tell me why.
0: Oh, gotcha. No, and there have been a number of changes, and some vendors have kind of gone elsewhere here. But just, given all of the changes that we've seen happen and where you are now, is the market in a better place now in your mind now that this pilot project is in place for businesses?
1: Absolutely not. No.
0: What do you see? What do you see?
1: It's actually shameful. It's really, really bad. The public is bewildered. We're bewildered. They're closed on Mondays and Tuesdays without telling us why. We were initially told last year that there was going to be construction on William Street, so there'd be a bit of jiggling around. That's what we were told. Mm. We were not told anything about this. We were not consulted. We were just given a last minute, this is how it's happening, kind of email.
0: So it sounds like it's not even just the changes here. A concern about a lack of communication and information for vendors like yourself.
1: Mm-hmm. Yes, of course. None. No consultation. None. Just basically we were told there's all new management. We weren't introduced. They didn't come and tell us who they were. We were told that we should communicate by email. We've asked for meetings. No.
0: Well, how does that make you... About. You've been at this for 30 years. How does that kind of make you feel, that idea of kind of being brushed off, I guess?
1: Dehumanizing. It's a little bit more than demoralization because we're taking huge financial cuts and it's being treated like this is, like these are our hobbies. These are our careers. This is our livelihoods. We all have mortgages or rent to pay, families to feed. Like, all of us are in the same boat. We're really all taking a monstrous hit. And the fact that we can't vend on Mondays and Tuesdays is a really big one because they just say, oh, we're closed those days. They won't give us a reason why. I believe maybe they don't want to staff it. I'm not quite sure. They don't tell us. Is that because inevitably maybe, a Monday and Tuesday will be good weather. It's a weather-oriented job.
0: Yeah.
1: And there are tourists, there are tour groups. The market's still open. Historically, it's never been closed on a Monday or Tuesday. And then it will rain Wednesday, Thursday, and Sunday. So we'll only have, 2 or 3 days a week to vend. Just incredible monetary loss.
0: And I know the Bauer Market District Authority, they have said, this is a pilot project and that there has been concerns and they've been kind of trying to move to address them meaningfully here as we move forward here. I guess, have you seen your take on how the Bauer Market has been reacting to this and the concerns being raised by vendors?
1: Yeah, they haven't been, they've been kind of, they don't facilitate. It's they're kind of punitive. It's like they're our adversaries. It's like they don't like us. You get the feeling that they're trying to push us out. It gets a feeling that they're boiling the toad.

0: You know what I mean? Slowly, slowly, they will all jump ship. You know, I don't quite get it.
1: Well, and with
0: why they would separate everybody, put us away from the building, put us back to tents, put us in smaller places. You mean structures? We have beautiful structures all the way down York Street, all the way around the buildings. It was quite nice. It was secure. It was much more safe. And I don't get it, right? And we email them and they don't really answer, or they give those kind of vague answers that don't really answer the direct questions. So you mean asking for meetings, not happening. Yeah, it's hard. It's been a real taxing, you know, and not knowing what's going to happen in the future, right? I think there's just been a big breach of trust.
1: Yeah, uncertainty for a business, I can imagine, is not very great. You also mentioned just the construction aspect of this, but we know that there's a whole Byward market revitalization happening over the next few years as well. Are you concerned about what that means for the future and if, you know, there could be more impacts on these businesses?
0: Yes, because, you know, as far as I'm concerned, it's called a Byward market. It's not a Byward cafeteria. It's not a Byward parking garage. They seem to forget that everybody that's in the buildings and the vendors, like, that we're established. We are the face of the market. We've been in the market for so long. It almost seems discriminatory to the people that have been there for so long. And I am talking about the businesses below the parking garage, and I am talking about the businesses inside the market building, and I am talking about the vendors. Because revitalizing, you have to bring us with you because we are the market. We're not just some weird collateral, you know, thing over there. And that's what's becoming dehumanizing, because we're not part of it. We're not being consulted. I can't even believe it. I didn't think it could ever get this bad.
1: Last one for you quickly, just, you know, what would your message be to the Byward Market District Authority in all of this right now?
0: That they should have a meeting with us. They should rent a hall. You know, it can be completely, controlled. Because everybody's really upset now. It's gone too far. It's really gone too far. They have to meet with us, not just weird little surveys with leading questions. I mean, they need to hear us. They need to know, right, what our grievances are, and to see us for who we are, because we are people and we have stories, and we have been upholding this market for a long time, and we stayed through COVID and we survived it, which is proof. You know, the fact that we're all still there is proof that we actually are successful, that, you mean, our customers like us, that, you know, They have to see that we are part of it, and there is room for everybody, and there is room for revitalization as well.
1: And we'll watch and see if they do heed that call. But thanks so much for taking some time out for us this morning and explaining this to us. I really appreciate it.
0: Yeah, I really appreciate you having me on. Thank you so much. Okay.
1: That is Suzanne Curfey. She's been a market vendor for 30 years here, talking about some of the concerns in the Byward market as a number of the vendor village businesses in those shipping containers have now closed since this pilot project started in the spring. She's been okay. In a sense, she's still around. She's just over on York Street, but obvious concerns about the delegation of authority within the Byward market. We're late for the news. We'll take a break. We'll come back. Medical Mythbusting with Dr. Barry Dworkin. We'll get to some of your texts here. About half an hour left in the show here on News Talk 580 CFRA.
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4: Good morning, everybody. Happy Monday. I'm Will Aiello. Your top headlines are coming up. First, taking a look at your weather conditions, let's bring in Melissa Lamb in the CTV Weather Center.
5: A humid start to your day. We could see some spotty showers and risk of thunderstorms into your day ahead.
4: Reaction from area residents as the Ontario government looks for ways to improve safety on Highway 138. This comes after years of calls for added safety measures on the highway, which runs between the Queensway and the 401. Officials say turning lanes and passing lanes along the stretch are being reviewed, including at McNeil Road, where a mother of two was killed in a collision last year. CTV News spoke with residents who say speeding is a major concern.
6: It's quick-paced. People are usually generally speeding because you can't pass. There's not much areas to pass.
7: I think more police presence, MTO,
8: crack down on them guys. Speeding, man, it's bad, bad habits.
4: The warden of the United Counties of Stormont, Dundas, and Glengarry welcomes the news but says not enough important intersections are being looked at. This is like La Flèche Road, where dozens of trucks turn to reach the landfill each and every day. He plans to bring that up to the province at the upcoming Association of Municipalities of Ontario conference. Meanwhile, a ceremony taking place in Ottawa over the weekend to mark National Peacekeepers Day. Dozens gathering on Sunday to honor those who have taken part in international peace support missions and to remember others who never made it home from them. CTV's Josh Morano has more.
9: Samson Young retired this May after more than 35 years of service. His last peacekeeping tour took him to the Democratic Republic of the Congo in 2013.
10: Some of the things we saw, we witnessed over there, make us appreciate so much in Canada what we have.
9: August 9th marks a painful tragedy. In 1974, 9 Canadian peacekeepers were killed when their UN transport plane was shot down over Syria. Now the day stands as National Peacekeepers Day. Since 1948, more than 125,000 Canadian Armed Forces members and 4,000 RCMP members have served on international peace-supporting missions.
11: I'm here to honor their sacrifices, honor their service. They have done incredible things and incredible deeds to ensure that this world is a safer place.
9: Josh Morano, CTV News.
4: Thousands have been evacuated from Summerland and the surrounding areas in BC's Okanagan after the fast-moving Bald Range fire blew into the region late Friday, triggering the province to declare a state of emergency. Summerland Mayor Doug Holmes says he hasn't returned to the community after evacuation.
12: The focus is still on, the fire is still burning, it's still out of control, so that all the efforts are putting to get that fire out of control before we can start thinking about letting people back. The first people we'll go back will probably be, say, farmers who are worried about their livestock.
4: The fire exploded in the size to more than 100 square kilometers by Saturday afternoon, and the BC Wildfire Service said it had grown to 136 square kilometers on Sunday. Canadians are stepping up to donate blood after a summer slowdown left the national supply under strain. Canadian Blood Services says more people have been coming in to donate since it first flagged a nearly 20% drop in the blood supply in July, with communities across the country rallying to help. In a statement to CTV News earlier this month, a spokesperson said weekly appointments were back in the optimal range of about 18,000 and inventory levels had finally improved. Though some blood types remain in critically low supply, with less than 8 days worth on hand. That's the latest from the CTV Newsroom. I'm Will Aiello. Now you're up to date.
5: Wet today, but nice and sunny tomorrow. 25 degrees is the high this afternoon. We will see mix of sun and cloud. Chance of scattered showers today. 40% chance we could see some scattered showers. Risk of thunderstorms as well. That's this morning right through until tonight. 17 is the overnight low. Everything will clear up early tomorrow morning. 25 degrees is the high for tomorrow. We'll again feel closer to 30 with the humidity. Mix of sun and cloud for Tuesday. Chance we could see some scattered showers on Wednesday with a high of 25. Similar day on Thursday with a high of 26. 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In the CTV Weather Center, I'm Melissa Lamb.
13: Taking a final look at the roads with Time Saver Traffic. The morning commute has pretty much wrapped up. Still some volume eastbound on the 417 between Carling and Rochester. Construction continues in that Carling area, so do be aware of that if you are heading in that direction at any point today. Riverside and Bank area continues to see heavy congestion. Tons of construction going on in that area. Just do yourself a favor and avoid the area throughout the entire day. 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With Time Saver Traffic, I'm Hunter Miller.
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1: And welcome to it. Pleased to be joined, as you heard there, by Dr. Barry Dworkin, the host of House Calls here Sundays at 11 on News Talk 580 CFRA. Dr. Dworkin, it's nice to hear from you.
2: Nice to hear from you too, Andrew. I miss the Sundays.
1: I know. We don't get our crossover interaction anymore at this
2: point. No, I know.
1: The headline here is how well a cancer treatment works may depend on the time of day that you get it. And what they've essentially done here is they've taken lung cancer patients and, from my understanding, they've given them their medications or treatment regimens at different times of the day. So could this have a significant difference, Dr. Dworkin?
2: Well, this is interesting. This refers to what we call chronobiology, or the biology based on time. And in this case, the time of administration of a medication. Now, this is not anything new, because there are medications that we use for specific conditions that work better depending on the time of day that you take them. For example, medications called bisphosphonates that are used to treat osteoporosis. Better to take it in the morning before you eat, because it's absorbed better, so it gives you a better effect, as opposed to taking it later in the day after you've eaten. You don't get the same effect. So there are medications that do work better based on time. So they wanted to look at what happened if you took a standard treatment for something called non-small cell lung cancer. These people were stage 3 and 4, so pretty advanced in terms of their cancers, and they were randomized into two groups. Half got the immunotherapy, or the medications, before 3 p.m., and the other half thereafter, after 3 p.m., and they were followed for about 28, almost 29 months, and they wanted to see if it was there a difference in terms of response. How well did people respond to the medication? Now, remember, this is not an experimental medication. This is a standard treatment for non-small cell lung cancer, so it's not that you were putting people at risk by, you know, changing how you gave doses of medications to people. This was the same medication for similar conditions amongst all the study, the people in the study. And so what they found is that, the main results, the morning group had about 11 months of progression-free survival, meaning that the cancers did not grow or move forward, causing more harm, versus almost five and a half months for the afternoon group. So you had almost a doubling of disease-free progression in the group that was treated earlier in the day. Survival times also were different. In those people that were treated earlier in the day, they had 28 months of overall survival versus about 17 months in the after 3 p.m. group. They wanted to say, okay, well, what is actually happening? What's the mechanism? It's not magic. You're not giving medication in the morning versus the afternoon, and something, you know, it's just the timing per se. But what happens when you're giving it in the morning? Well, the mechanism was is that our normal circadian rhythms, that is our body rhythms that respond to the time of day, your body makes more T cells as part of your cells in your immune system that will attack and kill cancer cells. It makes more active T cells in the morning, and the earlier group had a higher rate of these killer T cells in their blood. So these medications seem to work better because your body had more to work with in the morning as opposed to the afternoon regarding these T cell functions. So that's what they found with this. It relates to lung cancer only. They are now doing other evaluations for other types of cancer to see if the medications used for those cancers will respond similarly. Again, there's different medications used for different cancers, so you can't generalize and say, well, for all medications you're going to use to treat cancer, do that in the morning versus the afternoon. You have to look at this on an individual basis to see what will work and what won't work. And the only caveat to this, and I'm looking at this and saying, well, you know, we're not going to change the standard of care for now. We have to see and do the trials again. And I can understand wanting to repeat stuff, but if you're using a standard medication that won't matter in terms of dosing, that you're going to be using to treat this particular type of non-small cell lung cancer, then does it really matter if you jump the gun a little bit and say, you know, we're going to just give it in the morning for now, although this is preliminary information? Does it really make a difference? You know, is it going to harm the person by switching to the morning? And I look at this and I go, not really. You know, at the end of the study, 45% of people were alive versus 15% in the late group, late group. So are you really not doing things properly by giving them it in the morning as opposed to the afternoon when you're using the same medication, same dosing? That's my question to the people who have done this study and to the comments that, well, we're not going to change how we do things yet.
1: We'll leave it there. We're out of time. But Dr. Dworkin, thanks once again for joining us. We'll catch up again this week.
2: You're very welcome, Andrew.
1: It is Dr. Barry Dworkin, the host of Sunday House Calls here on News Talk 580 CFRA, joining us for Medical Myth Busting. We'll be right back on The Morning Rush. I'm Andrew Pinson in for Bill Carroll.
3: Mostly cloudy skies this morning. There is a chance that we could see a few scattered showers today. Risk of thunderstorms off and on this morning, right through into your late evening hours. 25 is your daytime high. We'll feel closer to 30 today. So some humidity in the forecast for us. We will see mixed sun and cloud throughout most of the day, but there is still that chance that we could see some active weather off and on this afternoon. Overnight temperatures falling to 17. Could still see some spotty showers or risk of thunderstorms. In the CTV Weather Center, I'm Melissa Lamb.
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0: 9:53, welcome back. This is the Morning Rush. I'm Andrew Pinson in for Bill Carroll this morning. You can text us whatever's on your mind up until the top of the hour here. We got a few minutes left. 1-800-580-CFRA, 1-800-580-2372. We just had CNN up on the background here, and then we became aware of this wild story.
1: Mm-hmm.
0: It's actually posted online by a number of people, NBC, CNN, everybody. So this is in Botswana. If you want to check this out, I guess you can head to NBCNews.com or CNN.com. But there's video captured by a tourist that is aboard a boat in northern Botswana when all of a sudden a hippo out of nowhere begins chasing them. They're swimming. This hippo is swimming, but still terrifying nonetheless if you watch this video. So he said the adrenaline was out of control. One of the most terrifying moments I've ever experienced, one person said that filmed this video. He said once it started charging after us, the adrenaline was unbelievable. But there are very few options at play. One, I'm glad you're in a boat. At least you got some sort of chance. You know what I mean? But if you look at this thing, it is massive. And you think about how massive it is that it couldn't be able to move this fast. But moving through water and swimming, this thing is a beast. It's a beast.
1: Watching it swim after the boat, I'm thinking like, wow.
0: It's terrifying.
1: I don't like the ocean. I don't ever want to go on a cruise in my life. I don't like... You know, I like lakes. I like, you know,
0: trolling my dock, lake, you know,
1: little yeah. rivers. Seeing a hippo like that swim faster, almost as fast as the boat, I would be losing my mind.
0: I also didn't know that's how hippos kind of swim, just their form.
1: Right?
0: You know
1: what I mean, it's kind of like a breaststroke.
0: I'm trying to explain this. It is like a breaststroke. Yeah.
1: It disappears like on the radio. Back up and it's...
0: But the whole thing disappears under the water and then he comes back up and he's motoring.
1: Yeah, if I was on that boat, I would be screaming at the guy driving to get going.
0: I can safely say when I started my career, I never thought that I would be describing a hippo swim on the radio.
1: Yeah.
0: That's what this job gets every day.
1: And on that sense, like, you know, if it was, it's situations like that where I wish, like, people were mic'd up or something. I would love to use that for trending, just to hear the people on the boat being like, ah, it's cool, the hippo's only, you know, 20 feet behind us, like, can you get going, bud? Like,
0: well, I think, yeah, I don't know.
1: Also,
0: I don't know
1: about you, massive and intense creatures.
0: I don't know about you, but that microphone just, you know, the video, like, it would just be 2 minutes of beeps, wouldn't it?
1: 100%
0: like, if I was looking at this, it would just, I don't even understand what's happening right now. Let's get out of here.
1: It would be entertaining as heck, though.
0: It is funny. You mentioned kind of like mic'd up. I find it so fascinating. This is a trend that's happened in sports too, right? Where we're starting to see a lot more athletes kind of mic'd up, but I think it's funny sometimes too. Cause yeah, we're seeing it more in baseball and I think you see it a lot more in football too. You could probably know a little bit better than that, but sometimes the hot mics catch things that they're not supposed to catch.
1: Yeah.
0: And they just immediately put them to air and now we just don't even acknowledge it, right? Happened the other day in a baseball game. I was like super pumped. I can't remember if it was a strikeout or a home run or something, but anyway, just drops an F-bomb. And he's mic'd up. So it's just like, you understand where he's coming from, but what are we doing here? And just like nobody just pretended like it never happened.
1: But yeah.
0: It's like, oh, okay, we can do that now. So I was trying to make new rules for radio here. So I think from my understanding, that is allowed after watching baseball this weekend. Anyway, that's going to do it for us today. We're getting set to hand the microphone over to Patricia Bull coming up here for Ottawa at Work from 10 until 12. You've got Vash Gabellis from 12 until 2 and Christy Cameron from 2 until 6. We'll be back with you tomorrow. Bill off this week. He'll be back next week. Sabbatical is ending. But thanks to Ben Purdy and Steve Bunda for everything you've heard this morning. Until next time, Ottawa, stay safe and be well.
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14: Good morning, I'm Hunter Miller. Right now, 21 degrees out there, mix of sun and cloud. Your full forecast is coming up. First, your top stories. The federal government plans to slash costs to send steel between provinces and territories for the next year in a bid to help domestic producers hit hard by tariffs. Transportation Minister Stephen McKinnon announcing the $100 million deal rebate plan today. The relief is meant to encourage companies that use steel in their manufacturing processes to turn to domestic suppliers rather than rely on the U.S. and other foreign suppliers. Companies can apply for rebates starting today, and the program will run through to next summer or until the funding is entirely paid out. Unifor is set to begin contract negotiations with General Motors today. Karen Rebo has the latest.
15: The union is negotiating for more than 4,600 union members who work at Ontario GM facilities, including the Oshawa Assembly Plant, the CAMI facility in Ingersoll, as well as operations in St. Catharines and Woodstock. It was earlier last month that thousands of other Unifor members approved a new three-year contract with Ford that included 3% annual pay increases. The union said GM would be next to head to the bargaining table today in Toronto, and it hopes to replicate its gains with Ford in talks with GM and also Stellantis. Karen Rebo, The Canadian Press.
14: And lawyers and advocacy groups are raising concerns about proposed federal changes to Canada's Access to Information Act. Diana Musina reports.
16: Critics are most concerned about the restriction on access to certain documents, which could include emails. They also oppose allowing longer processing delays based on staffing or budgets, saying some access requests already take months or even years. Advocates say Ottawa could reduce delays by proactively publishing more records, including scientific evidence behind decisions on issues like pesticides and GMOs. Diana Musina, The Canadian Press.
14: It's a new way to join the conversation. Have your say with the CFRA Talkback button on the iHeartRadio app. Melissa Lamb is in the CTV Weather Center.
17: Mix of sun and cloud today, 40% chance of a few scattered showers, risk of a thunderstorm today as well. We'll feel closer to 30 this afternoon with the humidity. This evening could still see some scattered showers, risk of thunderstorms, just that 40% chance. So likely will stay dry throughout most of the day today. We could see a little pop-up storm here or there. 17 is the low for tonight. Tomorrow, beautiful day ahead. 25 degrees is the high. Mix of sun and cloud will feel closer to 30. 25 also the high on Wednesday. Could see some scattered showers Wednesday and through Thursday. Friday and through the weekend, looking beautiful. Beautiful, sunny with highs of 25. 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
1: 10:05 on News Talk 580 CFRA. I'm going to talk to you a little bit here over the next 2 hours. Patricia Bull in with you until noon today. I hope you're having a good Monday so far. 23 degrees on our way to 25. Was laughing downstairs at some of our colleagues who were having a good time over something and saying, no, it's not Friday. Let's not be having too good a time, but that's all right. It's summer week. We got some good news to share with you today as well. So maybe not a bad Monday to be having a good time. And we'll try to do a little bit of that over the next couple of hours. We've got Dan Riskin in as well. Always a good time when we chat with him. So, let's get to it.
2: Patricia's top three.
0: Patricia's top three before noon.
2: Story one.
1: Well, I love this update because this story bothered a lot of us, bothered a lot of you out there too. When you heard this originally, you were texting in about it, but an Ottawa man living with cerebral palsy has been reunited with his custom made bike that was stolen nearly a month ago. Kevin Shaw's adapted tricycle, you may remember this story well, was stolen from his home in Alta Vista mid-July. He says it was found by a business owner who spotted it while picking up trash from a Tim Hortons on Lancaster Road. Amazing, right? A little bit of publicity and someone knows that there's something that is amiss. He told CTV News in a phone interview that thankfully the bike was returned in the same condition it was in before. Now, the downside is that police say they have not caught the thief yet. Shaw is asking people who wanted to donate money to him to replace the bike, to give the funds to a good cause, including disability support organizations. So he is okay. He has his bike. He kind of liked to pass the kindness along after he got a lot of support and comments from people. So love that. And love also, you know, someone taking a minute. You're busy in your day. You're at Tim's. You're like, is that possibly the bike that we were hearing about? And take a minute to actually do something about it, which is a wonderful thing. So I love starting off with that for you this morning.
2: Story two.
1: Well, the province is looking for ways to improve safety on a stretch of Highway 138 through North Stormont. The Ministry of Transportation has launched a design study and environmental assessment of the highway, along with several intersections between Highway 417 and Highway 401. This all comes after the tragic death of Amanda Maloney, a mother of two who was killed in a crash involving two tractor trailers in March 2025 on Highway 138 at McNeil Road. Since then, the surrounding community has been calling for new safety measures in that area. Chris Benton lives in the area and says his family tends to avoid that road if possible.
3: It's quick paced. People are usually generally speeding, you know, over the speed limit because you can't pass. There's not much areas to pass.
1: François Landry is the warden of the United Counties of Stormont, Dundas, and Glengarry. He says he is pleased that concerns are being addressed.
4: This is something that needs to be addressed, and I'm just happy to hear that now we're moving one step closer to getting construction and shovels on the ground.
1: Landry says that turning lanes and passing lanes are being reviewed, but is worried that not enough important intersections are being looked at. He says one of those is La Flèche Road, where dozens of trucks turn to reach the landfill every day.
4: The people that live in this community are the ones that are affected by this 138, the traffic that takes place. And I think it's our job to make sure that the province is aware of where we stand and what's needed to make sure it's a safe passage through our highway.
1: He says he will be pushing to see more changes. Now, CTV News did talk to some of the other residents in the area who have concerns about the road. Many of them say reducing speed limits could be a big part of the solution.
5: Cracking down on the speeders. There's nothing wrong with the road itself.
6: I think more police presence, MTO, crack down on them guys. Speeding, man, it's bad, bad road, bad habits.
1: If you know the area, if you're familiar with it, live nearby, drive through it, and have thoughts on that, cracking down on the speeders, feel free to text us this morning. 1-800-580-CFRA, 1-800-580-2372.
2: Story three.
1: Well, a big announcement from Ottawa Rapid FC. This has just come down this morning that Carmelina Moscato has been appointed the club's next head coach through the 2028 season. Moscato will join the organization later this year and begin preparations for the 2027 season. Katrine Peterson will continue to lead the team through the remainder of the 2026 regular season and any potential playoff run. Then Moscato will assume responsibility for the team following the conclusion of the current campaign. They're organized They have a path of succession already laid out, ready to go. Now, Moscato is a former Canadian international defender who represented Canada at three FIFA Women's World Cups in 2003, 2011, and 2015. She has a pretty good resume. Also won bronze at the London 2012 Olympic Games. I remember watching that one from the newsroom in London. Lost a little money on a bet in the semifinal. Was inducted into Canada's Soccer Hall of Fame in 2023. I didn't actually lose money. I lost a milkshake. We bet a milkshake from the McDonald's that was inside the London Olympic Games broadcasting area. We'll have a chance to speak with her later in the show. She is going to join us here in studio this morning. And just want to get this in this morning, because this is something that we talked about late last week, and a wonderful group that has been going for 26 some years, raising money for cancer by doing a paddle down the Rideau Canal from Kingston to Ottawa. They're on their way here. They're going to be hitting Parliament Hill next weekend, but they were looking, they got close last year. They were looking to hit a really big milestone, and they have done it. We got an email early this morning that this had happened. Kayaking for Cancer surpassing the $1 million donation milestone, which is amazing. They've been doing it every year for a quarter of a century. We talked to Terry Dion, who's one of the participants, before they hit that $1 million mark on the 8-day trek. She says the crew will get into Ottawa this coming Saturday, August 15th.
7: There's a point in the trip out every year. It's a different point on a different day, depending on the weather and how you're feeling, that you think, why am I doing this? And then we just remember that we're paddling for those with cancer to show them that we care and that we're never going to forget those that we've lost.
1: She was part of the original group. It was an idea from her brother to honor their mother and his father-in-law, who had both battled cancer. And when I talked to her, she mentioned she was feeling very confident about that $1 million fundraising goal.
7: We are feeling very confident with your listeners' support and everyone following us on our Facebook page and coming out to see us at the lock stations, that we'll not only reach the 1 million, we're going to surpass it.
1: Again, getting to that total early this morning, and they still have a week in their fundraising adventure. They would love for people to come out along the way and meet them. She talked about how wonderful it was to meet people at the locks and different spots where they stop. Some people like to bring donations in person. You can also jump online, Kayaking for Cancer, to have a look there. But it'll be wonderful to see what the total actually gets to by the time they get to Ottawa next weekend. So congratulations to them, a group that she said are not professionals, don't have a lot of training, get out there in an exhausting effort every year because they have that particular goal in mind, and for all of them, they have a particular person or people in mind, as we all do. We all have someone out there who's been touched by cancer, so certainly jump online, follow them if you would like, and maybe meet up with them along the way. We are coming up to 10:14 on News Talk 580 CFRA. I hope you've had your coffee this morning, if that's a thing you do. As I sip my tea, they also have tea at this next spot. We're going to talk to the CEO of Happy Goat Coffee Company. What is happening with their original flagship business and why they're feeling a little uneasy about the future? That's next.
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8: Mix of sun and cloud throughout most of the day today, but there is a chance we could see some spotty showers. Risk of thunderstorms kind of off and on throughout the day ahead. Warm with a high of 25, we'll feel closer to 30. Could still see some rain or active weather into your evening overnight, dropping to 17 tonight. Skies will clear up early tomorrow morning. 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Visit registertovoteon.ca. 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
1: I want to ask you about highway safety this morning. In the summer, so many of you are out on the highways traveling. In particular, the province looking for ways to improve safety on a stretch of Highway 138 through North Stormont. If you know that area and have some ideas of what needs to be done to improve things there, is it infrastructure? Is it cracking down on speeders? Would love to hear from you. But if you have other areas in our region that you think need to be addressed that are unsafe out there, let's list them off. 1-800-580-CFRA, 1-800-580-2372.
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1: 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We've talked about it often. We are a growing city. We need to build up. 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We need to find solutions around housing. The Hindenburg area, close to downtown, is an interesting one. I like so many people, have often thought, wow, what a great place to live that would be. And occasionally, I'm always obsessed by real estate listings, so I'll browse through and just have a look. The rentals, what's for sale. There's not a lot in that area, right? Pretty coveted. But one of the reasons that it is so coveted is because of the flavor of the area and some of the local businesses that make it so. So how does that change potentially when you start building up in an even bigger way? And this is a discussion around two high rises that are proposed for an industrial property. It's near the Corso Italia O-Train station. That's a big thing, right? To try to build more near transit, get more people commuting around the city without having a car or using their car regularly. So it makes a lot of sense. The city has received applications to build two towers. One is 33 stories, the other 31 stories, on the property at the corner of Breeze Hill Avenue and Laurel Street in Hindenburg. Well, Laurel, right in that neighborhood, just happens to be the home of one of my favorite businesses, although I don't go to that location very often. Go to the one in Old Ottawa East, which is Happy Goat Coffee Company. And Henry Assad is the CEO of Happy Goat and joins us on the line now. Henry, good morning to you.
2: Good morning, Patricia. How are you?
1: I am very well, thank you. So start off, if you can, with your location there on Laurel. This is the original, right? The flagship location.
2: That's correct. Yeah, we opened it in 2011. It was actually a production facility to begin with. And then after a couple of years, we opened the actual cafe and we moved the production facility next door to it.

0: units in there and to basically change it from light industrial to residential. So I think, I'm not sure if it's inevitable, but I don't think it's far-fetched anymore. So,
1: does it make sense to you, despite the fact that you own a business and have been very happy there and love that location and you're well liked and received at that location, does it make sense to you the fact that they want to put more residences in that area as a business plan? Do you see what they're trying to do?
0: Well, you know, to be honest, of course I'm biased, right? Like, I mean, I love this location. I lived in Hindenburg for quite a while.
1: Did you live above your cafe at one point?
0: Yeah, at one point, yes.
1: That must have smelled really good all the time.
0: I shouldn't say that publicly. But, you know, all to say that we've been here. I lived here. So, yeah, I'm a bit biased. I do have an attachment to the building. And, you know, there's many things happened at Laurel. So it will be a very difficult move if and when that happens. And we're hoping that it's going to be delayed, you know, just like all the red tape projects that we encounter in the city. So, but yeah, I do understand it. I the location is prime. It's very central. As everybody's mentioning, you know, we're in between the O-train and the line one. So it is very, very, attractive for multi-unit, buildings to, you know, and you can see them around, right? Like, I mean, there's a development
1: in
0: the city center. Yeah, it started, right? Like, there's the Claire's building on Breeze Hill and Somerset. So this is going to happen. It's just a matter of time. And I think it's a matter of, I'm sure the developers, whoever is going to be developing this, because it's a huge, you know, it's 540, you know, units. Like, mm-hmm. It's not a small project. So, but I do understand it. Just to answer your question, that was a long answer for your question. But, it's going to happen.
1: I mean, I love the long answer because you know the neighborhood as well as anyone else. And as you say, you've seen it from both sides, living there a little bit and also running a business there. What is the timeline as you understand it? If things are not delayed, when would you anticipate that you might have to close up shop at that location?
0: I mean, look, if we look at the history in our area here, like there's another development that's being on Loretta, which is literally at the corner of Laurel and Loretta, you know, where Buchanan Lighting is just after it. There's a new three-tower building development that's been approved for, I believe, five, six years. So it's not, it may take a few, a couple of years, which I'm hoping for because that gives us more time to actually, you know, find alternatives and so on. But I believe it will take a few years, but that's what I'm hoping for. But I have no idea. Like, I really wouldn't know. So they approved the one, you know, where the Vime Brewery is and, you know, the between Gladstone and us here, there's three towers that were approved, I think, about 5 years ago. So
1: you've got some time. And probably people like me and others who hear that you might be going will then think, well, we got to stop in and you'll get even busier over these next few years.
0: Come on down.
1: Would there be an opportunity, perhaps? It seems to me like it would make sense to maybe, if you move to a different area with your kind of flagship store, to have maybe a small cafe in the bottom of one of these buildings that goes up?
0: Oh, absolutely. I'll throw in my hat right now. And, you know, whoever's going to develop this, we're going to have, you know, conversations with them and to make sure that we, you know, hopefully they can accommodate that. Because I know that there will be within the development commercial space. And we'd love to come back, of course, as a cafe. I mean, the production will not happen because we will not afford the rate that they're going to be, asking for. So we'd probably move a little bit outside the core. We don't want to go far, but, for production and warehousing and so on. But as far as the cafe is concerned, we definitely would love to negotiate to come back. So
1: that's the dream, I think, to live in a condo where you go down to the lobby and you don't have to go outside and your coffee's right there. How good does it smell in that production facility for those who love their coffee and love the smell of it? Like, is it overwhelming or is it just enough to be wonderful?
0: No, just enough to be wonderful. I will never say that otherwise. But you know, the only problem is I

0: I go home and all my clothes are, they smell coffee, right? Like, right. I mean, not necessarily bad or good, but it's just coffee. So, yeah, there's always the coffee smell here, yeah, for sure.
1: You're always alert, though, awake and ready to go. That's a good thing.
0: That's correct.
1: Well, Henry, best of luck to you. I hope it all works out for the best and that you do get some time there because it's a wonderful spot, wonderful location, and business is very well liked in the community, I know. So best of luck to you going forward, and thanks for coming on to talk to us for a few minutes this morning.
0: Thank you, Patricia, and I appreciate you asking me to come on.
1: Henry Assad, CEO of Happy Goat Coffee Company. And again, there are other spots where you can get Happy Goat, but this is the one on Laurel, the original one, and also where their production facility is right next door at this time, but not forever with the plans in the works. If they go ahead to build two towers there, one 33 stories, another 31 stories, 543 residential units will happen, but there is a plan for ground floor commercial spaces, so perhaps you will see maybe a smaller version of Happy Goat there in the mix. It can be too much of a good thing when it comes to smell. I went to visit my sister and brother-in-law in Mexico one winter, and they were staying in a town that was pretty close to the town of Tequila. And we went and did a tour of the tequila factory there. I almost passed out from the overwhelming smell of the plants that you use to produce the tequila. The tequila tasting was very cool. Apparently you're supposed to sip it, not just throw back the shots. Who knew that? But the smell, oh my gosh, be prepared in case that's in your plans. And don't drink any tequila the night before you do the tequila factory tour. 10:30 on News Talk 580 CFRA. Coming up on the other side, CTV's Michael Serapio is going to join us to bring us up to date on the state of Canada-U.S. trade negotiations back on this week. This is Ottawa at Work.
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3: Good morning, I'm Hunter Miller. Right now, 23 degrees out there. Some clouds starting to roll in. Your full forecast is coming up. First, your top stories. Ontario Provincial Police are looking for witnesses following a collision on Highway 417 this past weekend. OPP says a sedan and cargo van collided on the Queensway near Parkdale Avenue around 3 p.m. Sunday afternoon. Police did not share any other details about the crash, and Ottawa paramedics say they did not attend the scene. Witnesses with any information about the crash are being asked to contact the OPP. The BC Wildfire Service says it is expecting high potential for lightning-caused wildfire starts, particularly in the central interior and Okanagan regions. The update coming after the province declared a state of emergency this weekend as a wildfire near Summerlin forced the overnight evacuation of thousands. The mayor of Summerlin says structures have been lost in the Bald Range fire, but it's too soon to take a tally because it remains an active fire zone. RCMP says an 80-year-old woman has died as a result of the wildfire, and though they did not provide details. The Ottawa Rapid FC have announced former Canadian women's national team defender Carmelina Moscato has been appointed the club's new head coach. Moscato represented Canada at three FIFA Women's World Cups and was part of the bronze medalist team at the 2012 Olympic Games in London. Her coaching career includes roles in Denmark, Mexico, the U.S., and Saudi Arabia. In a news release, Moscato says Ottawa has played an important part in her soccer journey, and the opportunity to return is very meaningful to her. Sign up now for our morning and evening CTV News Ottawa newsletters. 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Melissa Lamb is in the CTV Weather Center.
4: Mix of sun and cloud today, 40% chance of a few scattered showers, risk of a thunderstorm today as well. We'll feel closer to 30 this afternoon with the humidity. This evening could still see some scattered showers, risk of thunderstorms, just that 40% chance. So likely will stay dry throughout most of the day today. We could see a little pop-up storm here or there. 17 is the low for tonight. Tomorrow, beautiful day ahead. 25 degrees is the high. Mix of sun and cloud will feel closer to 30. 25 also the high on Wednesday. Could see some scattered showers Wednesday and through Thursday. Friday and through the weekend, looking beautiful. Beautiful, sunny with highs of 25. It's time to say yes to more. 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
1: Baby, 10:35 on News Talk 580 CFRA. I don't remember what date it is today. What are we up to here?
2: It is the 10th.
1: The 10th, meaning we are 9 days away from that deadline in terms of tariffs potentially being imposed. Also means the summer is really going by quickly, isn't it? Already August 10th, Canadian negotiators headed back to Washington. Things will be happening in a big way this week as they try to find a deal to stop those tariffs from going ahead, or maybe to soften what might go ahead. And we know that we've started to hear late last week a little bit about the concessions that Canada might be willing to make. Also hearing a lot from conservatives who are frustrated and think maybe the Carney government made concessions before getting into this and maybe played their hand a little too soon. CTV's Michael Serapio has been following this closely through the weekend and into this morning and joins us now. Good morning, Michael.
3: Good morning, Patricia.
1: So what do we know about those concessions and what Canada might be willing to do to get a trade deal done before this all kicks in, the potential for the 50% tariffs on Canadian goods on the 19th?
3: Yeah, well, you know, you lay it out very well off top, the very fact that, you know, there have been criticisms of how this government has dealt with these trade talks ever since, you know, Mark Carney became prime minister. There was, for example, yesterday that letter from Pierre Poilievre criticizing and warning Mark Carney from making too many concessions, saying don't give any quarter to the U.S. until you get some access in return. Because, you know, yes, you're right, to your point, there were concessions made earlier. They haven't moved the file forward. So it's a real political tightrope here for the prime minister. And what we can say is that, you know, CTV News has confirmed that the Canadian side is thinking about dropping the countervailing tariffs on U.S. autos that are non-CUSMA compliant, also thinking about working with the provinces to get American liquor and booze back onto store shelves as a way to address Donald Trump's irritants that he laid out in his proclamations a couple of weeks ago, and also reports about possible greater access to dairy. But, you know, as I say this, concessions is a loaded word, because really what the government's looking for is, beyond the irritants laid out by Donald Trump, are the irritants that remain for Canada. So they want concessions from the U.S. as well. They want tariff relief that the U.S. has applied on Canadian steel, aluminum, lumber, and autos. And, you know, when I talk about dairy, I think there's been some real concern from dairy farmers that the prime minister might abandon the supply management system. But Mark Carney has recommitted to that. He did so in the last couple of days. So really what we're probably looking at here is an increased number of American dairy products on Canadian shelves, so increasing their quota. And when it comes to tariff relief, we might be looking at a lower tariff rate rather than a zero tariff rate. And overall, what we're watching out for the next few days, really, Patricia, is what access will Canada get, at what cost, and will it be something that would still allow Canadian industries and companies to be competitive and still be able to grow?
1: I guess maybe the most positive sign in all of this is that formal negotiations are finally happening, that the team is going back in there again, and there, you know, do we anticipate there'll be a lot of sessions in terms of sit down with their opposite team in the U.S. over these next few days?
3: Yeah, well, you know, there's a lot of speculation around that. And you know, you got to go back to last October, because last October it was reported that Canada and the U.S. were close to reaching some deal, not necessarily to replace CUSMA, but to address the tariffs that were brought in by the Trump administration on steel, aluminum, everything that I kind of raised up earlier. There was a deal reportedly in October. The Americans took that off the table after Ontario ran those ads that featured Ronald Reagan that really irritated the U.S. president. And since then, we've kind of seen this wait-and-see attitude. But there was reportedly some structure of a deal. Donald Trump has now, with these proclamations, put a deadline to deal with his three irritants that is apparently opening up a larger discussion. So what we could see here is some larger details beyond the three irritants themselves. A lot of people are hopeful for that, because for Canadian industry, for Canadian investors, they want to know where things stand. They want to know what is the balance point that you have to kind of work around to make your business decision. So we could be seeing that here, and if not a deal beyond the three irritants, at the very least, some type of precedent that could demonstrate to Canada and to the world what a tariff against this country would look like. Because as much as, you know, Pierre Poilievre and the conservatives say they want tariff-free access to the U.S. market, every American administration official has been very adamant. They are very committed to tariffs. That includes Pete Hoekstra, the U.S. ambassador to Canada. So really, you're either looking at possibly a bigger deal or at the very least some precedent for future trade talks, which are quickly coming up.
1: It will be very interesting to see how things go this week. Michael, thank you for bringing us up to speed.
3: No worries. I know. Great summer conversation.
1: Lots of fun for you. You're on this file a bunch. Thanks so much. CTV's Michael Sparapio from our National News Bureau. It's 1040 on News Talk 580 CFRA. I'll tell you who is having some fun and always is Dan Riskin. He's got some great science stories for you coming up, including there's a meteor shower that you're going to have a chance to maybe check out next week. He's got some ideas on how you can maybe do that. And paying students in sleep. What? Kind of wish this was around when I was a student, or even now. Love that sleep. Don't get much of it. It's coming up to 1041 on News Talk 580 CFRA. Dan will join us next.
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2: Mix of sun and cloud throughout most of the day today, but there is a chance we could see some spotty showers. Risk of thunderstorms kind of off and on throughout the day ahead. Warm with a high of 25, we'll feel closer to 30. Could still see some rain or active weather into your evening overnight, dropping to 17 tonight. Skies will clear up early tomorrow morning. In the CTV Weather Center, I'm Melissa Lamb.
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1: 1046 on News Talk 580 CFRA. We are at 23 degrees in the capital. Mix of sun and cloud on our way to 25. Could see a shower or two this afternoon as well. We do have a risk of a thunderstorm today. Tomorrow looks better. 25 and all sunshine. Similar temperatures through the rest of the week. Chance of showers the next couple of days as well. Now that I know what date it is, thanks to Ben. August 10th today. I can tell you that this event goes until tomorrow. 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Caller number 20. Let's do that this morning. It is 1047 on News Talk 580 CFRA. I'll tell you who doesn't need beauty products is Dan Riskin, joining us on the line now, our CTV Science and Technology Specialist. Good morning, Dan.
2: Because I'm on the radio. That's the trick. That's how you avoid spending money on beauty products. You appear on the radio.
1: We're not even recording this one as we sometimes do for YouTube purposes, because it's a Monday and, you know.
2: Sure.
1: Yeah. Just assume that none of us have slept through the weekend.
2: Sure.
1: I don't think there is a story that I've liked more, although I've liked quite a few of your stories, than this one we're going to talk about right now, Dan. Incentives to boost sleep in college students.
2: Yep.
1: Pay them. One of the ways to make sure they have good sleep. Oh my gosh. I feel like as I'm reading through this, I'm thinking not only would it have worked for me as a student, but I think this would work for me. As I've had so much advice from people on how to maybe fix my sleep, this, I think, might do it. Tell me about this.
2: Well, wait. Now you've got me asking a question. The issue with you not getting enough sleep, is it that you are lying in bed doing all the things you're supposed to do and you just can't fall asleep? Or is it that you're not going to bed on time? Which is the problem?
1: Which I guess is the problem with college students, right? They stay up really, really late.
2: They stay up too late, yeah.
1: I used to be a huge night owl. Now I go to bed, unless I'm out at something, I go to bed in reasonable time. I fall asleep, no problem. I'm wide awake 3 or 4 hours later, and yes, I'm like, okay, I'll get some stuff done. Figure out some stuff for the show tomorrow. I'll write my to-do list. I'll message the kids about something I've got to tell them about, whatever. I steal that. I've been told that it's called being like a time thief. If you don't have enough, you steal it back in the middle of the night, and then it becomes this bad habit. So I'm on my phone for a couple of hours. Everyone lectures me on that, and then I'll usually go back to sleep for like an hour and a half or something.
2: You know, that's so interesting. I've heard hypotheses that like ancient people had two sleeps a day.
1: I like to say a senior or virgin, on elderly.
2: I meant humans thousands of years ago. Oh. I'm assuming you're not that old. Humans thousands of years ago, there is some belief that there was it was just very normal to have a sleep sort of in the late afternoon, evening, and then to have an active time and then to sleep again. Now, I haven't, that's not universally believed, and I don't know that that's true, but it is a hypothesis that's floating around. So there might be some wiring in you that it could work, is what I'm saying. But this is a total non sequitur for what I was going to talk about.
1: Yeah, and while we're on the non sequiturs, there's is it Farley Mowat, the Never Cry Wolf guy? Or
2: yeah, he wrote that, but I haven't read it. Yeah.
1: You haven't read it? Okay, well, I did years ago. And I think the guy in it learned to sleep in that pattern. So kind of like catnapping all the time, or you sleep and then you're up, and said it was really initially really, really tough to adjust to, and then ended up being the best thing, just completely feel refreshed all the time.
2: Wow. So either it is refreshing after a while, or he broke.
1: One of the two. But I mean, yeah, we drag ourselves through a long day and with coffee and sometimes to keep us going. I'm actually a huge proponent of the cat nap, or getting a little,
2: I often do a 20 minute nap. That's I set an alarm to not sleep more than 20 minutes. Cause I read once that if you only sleep for 20 minutes in the afternoon, it doesn't take you into the deeper sleeps that start to mess up that night sleep. So you do get some of the benefits without messing up that night.
1: 100%. 20 minutes is the key. Unless you're on vacation and you want to be able to stay up till 2 a.m. And these college students stay up till 2 a.m. all the time, like they're on vacation or maybe they're studying. Maybe.
2: Well, they're doing something, but it's college. You're learning about all kinds of things. Classes aren't the only thing that matters when you're that age. And, so they were, the motivation behind this was to help students get better grades. It seems intuitive that if students were getting better sleep, they would get better grades. And so what they did is they took a bunch of students. This is University of Pittsburgh. And they gave them Fitbits. And so they provided Fitbits, the, you know, wrist activity monitors to the students so they could see how much sleep they were getting. And they had some baseline data that showed that a lot of the students were going to bed at like 1 or 2 a.m. They were getting up for their classes. They were not getting enough sleep. And sort of the threshold they were hoping for was 7 hours. And the students very rarely were getting 7 hours, less than half of weeknights were they getting that much sleep. And the students were tired, and if you asked them, they would say, yeah, I wish I was getting more sleep. They were overestimating how much sleep they were getting, so if you asked them how many hours of sleep they thought they got a week, they would give you a much bigger number than the actual number, so it was a bigger problem for them than they realized, which may be part of it. But anyway, so what they did for the experiment was half of the students just kept wearing the wrist monitors but got no intervention, and then half of the students got three things. The first is that they got a reminder at bedtime, hey, this is the time that you should probably go to bed if you want to get a full 7 hours. And then in the morning, when they woke up, whatever time that was, they would look at their phone and it would have a display of how many hours of sleep they got. So they got instant feedback. And then the third piece was they got money. If they slept for 7 hours or more, they got, I think it was $5.45. And so not a ton of money, but over the course of a week, it's better than a kick in the pants. And so, but they were getting literally paid to get enough sleep. And if they'd failed to get the full 7 hours, they just didn't get the money. And with that intervention, they absolutely made a huge difference, the amount of sleep that that group was getting, in terms of how many nights they were getting that 7 hours that they needed to get. And on the average duration of sleep only went up by 19 minutes, but it was enough that, or per night, but that was enough that it pushed a lot of them into that 7 hour threshold. So they were getting enough sleep. And then lo and behold, it did show up in their grades. Their GPAs went up a little bit, but significantly, and that stayed higher even after the experiment finished. So maybe a path forward to help students with their grades is to pay them to get a good night's sleep. And they worked out the math on it, and they show that it's actually more cost effective than a lot of the other interventions that have been trying to help students get better grades.
1: I love it. If you go like a 12 to 14 hours, do you get like triple?
2: I don't think so. I think it's a pass fail test.
1: Could this be a part-time job? But no, the reason that I think it would work so well for me is because I feel like when I sign up to one of those things, like, you know, the step challenge or something, then I fully commit on it. And as soon as I'm not in the challenge, I'm back to 7,000 steps a day. But when I'm doing it, I'm like, right, I'm at that 13,000 level and I won't skip a day or whatever. So something like this, where you're really committed and you're going to get rewarded in the morning for having met that commitment, I think that would be awesome. Plus, who's gonna sniff at $5?
2: You're gonna jump to the next topic real quick here, but before we leave that idea that you just planted, that's one of the things you can do with vibe coding, with AI. So I have a friend who's a writer, and they were looking for a way to motivate themselves to write a certain number of words a day. And what I did is I vibe coded with them, and we made a website where they can, it's a secret website, a URL nobody else knows about, but this person can log how many words they write each day. And then it makes this, it gamifies it. It's made it into this, like there's a graph and it shows what the slope is, and it shows how when you'll achieve your goal if you continue at the current rate, how you've been doing lately, you know, what, if your goal is this, what do you have to write each day to hit that goal? And it's got all this stuff built into it. It's totally custom made. But one of the great ways to use these new tools that are available is to just, you just talk to the computer. You say, hey, I wish I had a motivating website to help me get enough sleep. So how about we integrate this with my, you know, I'm sure it could talk to your watch or whatever, or find a way to download your personal data from your apps or whatever. But these are the kinds of games that you can do now that it used to be that you would have to like find some company would have to happen to invent exactly that app, and then you would have to pay for it and download it. But now with vibe coding, that's the kind of thing you can just custom make for yourself. So if getting more sleep is one of your goals, there are ways to do that. I mean, it won't pay you, but you can find ways to give yourself treats or whatever it is. You get a chocolate if you get enough sleep or something like that. That would work on me.
1: Yeah, great. Well rested, a little pudgy.
2: Yeah, exactly. I've slept enough, but I've...
1: That,
2: some reason can't fit into my bed anymore. Yeah.
1: That's awesome. I think we found, you know, enough tangents in there that we probably gave people time for a 20-minute nap if they wanted it while we were talking about the sleep story. So everyone's ready to go again. Mood is good. And talking about your mood and improving it, this is interesting, and I'm immediately sitting up straight as I read this story, but this is new research from my alma mater, McGill University, saying that if you have a good chair and you're actually sitting up properly, that that kind of improves your mood and your ability to make decisions more clearly.
2: Yeah. So, and this is like specifically at your desk. So like, how is your monitor? How's your chair? We think about posture in terms of like, it's important not to slouch, but so this is kind of grounded. If you take an intro psych class, one of the neat things that you'll learn about is an experiment where they have people smile while they're doing tasks. And then later they talk about how much they enjoyed the task and they enjoyed it more. Like if you just hold a pen in your mouth, kind of like this, or you're holding it around like that, it just forces you to fire those smiling muscles. And if you just have your face in that orientation, you will be happier. If you smile, you become happier. And by the same token, if you sit up straight and sort of have your chest out, you are more brave than if you're sitting all sort of slouched over. It's like you would think that being brave causes you to stand up straight, but it can be both ways. Standing up straight makes you more brave. And so the hypothesis here was, well, if you're at your desk and you're slouched over, maybe you're scared. And maybe if you were sitting up straight and you had your chest out and you were like looking straight ahead like a superhero, you'd be more of a superhero. So they had people come into the lab and they basically answered a bunch of questions about how they were feeling. And then they played a video game where they were popping this balloon. It's actually kind of a fun game. But anyway, they were playing the video game, and then, either they were doing it on a screen that was down around their lap, forcing them to hunch over, or the game was up kind of just above eye level, so they had to sit up straight to do it. And lo and behold, it made a difference to how brave they were in the video game, how many risks they would take. They were more brave if they were sitting up with that superhero posture. And so the take home is, if however you're sitting at your desk all day, sending those emails and interacting with the world, it makes a difference what your posture is like for just sort of what version of yourself is coming out of your fingertips into that keyboard.
1: Well, you're brave, Dan, because you're not concerned at all about what we might do with the clips of you saying if you sit up straight with your chest out and a pen in your mouth, you're going to be happier.
2: Yeah, that's true. That's true. Well, it's been good working with you. I've enjoyed it. Thank you.
1: Okay. Well, before we let you go for the final time, if it might be, we want to talk about this Perseid meteor shower that is happening. Let me look it up. When is it actually happening?
2: I think the peak is tonight and tomorrow night, or maybe it's the next two nights, but it's like a bell curve. So like it's over the next few nights. Just pay attention to the sky. If you have the good fortune of being able to get away from city lights, this is a great time to be sort of lying on your back, looking at the sky and just letting meteors appear somewhere in your vision. You don't need a telescope. And in fact, the telescope will work against you, because then you're just looking at one tiny piece of the sky, and that almost certainly is not where the meteor is going to happen. So you don't know where it's going to be. You want to look at the whole sky, and it can be between 50 and 100 meteors per hour if it's really good. But the darker it is, the more of them you'll see. So try to get out to outside the city to go look for them.
1: Okay, awesome. So yeah, kind of right through from the end of July until mid-August, but middle of the night outside the city, and I'm looking at something that says the peak is supposed to be 10:53 a.m. on August 13th. Of course, you're not going to see a whole lot in the
2: morning.
1: Yeah,
2: it won't be at that moment. Yeah,
1: maybe Wednesday
2: night
1: into Thursday morning would be a good time to
2: get
1: out there. All right. Awesome. Maybe in a hot tub at the cottage where there's...
2: Yeah, exactly. Just make sure your chest is out and you have a pen in your mouth. You'll enjoy it more.
1: Thank you, Dan. Appreciate it.
2: There you go.
1: Yeah, there goes Dan Riskin. You never know what you're going to get. Our CTV science and technology specialist coming up to 11 on Newstalk 580 CFRA. On the other side, something really cool that started yesterday and it got a great reaction, great turnout in the city as well. A local tattoo artist, you don't get a free tattoo, that's the only part, but launching a new run club after a viral social media post. It's about slow Sundays, and there's a lot of elements that are involved in this. We're going to tell you about that coming up, and we're going to meet the new head coach of the Ottawa Rapid FC joining us in studio. This is Ottawa at Work.
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5: Your update from the CTV Ottawa newsroom starts now. Good morning. I'm Hunter Miller. Right now, 23 degrees out there, a yellow watch for severe thunderstorms. Your full forecast is coming up. First, your top stories. Canadian negotiators are heading back to Washington today as U.S. President Donald Trump's new round of tariffs loom. As CTV's Michael Serapio explains, Canada is willing to make concessions to get a deal done.
6: The Canadian side is thinking about dropping the countervailing tariffs on U.S. autos that are non-CUSMA compliant, also thinking about working with the provinces to get American liquor and booze back onto store shelves as a way to address Donald Trump's irritants that he laid out in his proclamations a couple of weeks ago, and also reports about possible greater access to dairy. But, you know, as I say this, concessions is a loaded word, because really what the government's looking for is, beyond the irritants laid out by Donald Trump, are the irritants that remain for Canada. So they want concessions from the U.S. as well.
5: Trump's 50% tariffs are set to take effect on August 19th. The federal government is planning to slash freight rates in half for companies shipping steel across the country. Transportation Minister Stephen McKinnon says the move is about supporting a domestic steel industry hit hard by tariffs. He says cheaper freight rates mean businesses are more likely to use Canadian steel in production.
7: But Canadians want to buy Canadian products. And Canadians want their governments to buy Canadian products. Canadian businesses want to use more Canadian materials. And our government wants to support that.
5: The federal government says it will offset $100 million in freight costs for businesses through the next summer. And lawyers and advocacy groups are raising concerns about proposed federal changes to Canada's Access to Information Act. Diana Musina has more.
8: Critics are most concerned about the restriction on access to certain documents, which could include emails. They also oppose allowing longer processing delays based on staffing or budgets, saying some access requests already take months or even years. Advocates say Ottawa could reduce delays by proactively publishing more records, including scientific evidence behind decisions on issues like pesticides and GMOs. Diana Musina, The Canadian Press.
5: It's a new way to join the conversation. Have your say with the CFRA Talkback button on the iHeartRadio app. From the CTV Weather Center, Environment Canada has issued a yellow watch for Ottawa. Conditions are favorable for severe thunderstorms this afternoon and continue into this evening. Mainly cloudy skies out there right now. 25 degrees is our high, feeling like 30 with the humidity tonight. That risk of thunderstorms still looms. Temperatures will drop to an overnight low of 17. Tomorrow, mix of sun and cloud, 40% chance we see some showers, along with the risk of a thunderstorm. Expect a high of 26 degrees. And looking ahead to Wednesday, mainly cloudy skies with a chance of rainfall with a high of 25. And that's the latest from the CTV Newsroom. I'm Hunter Miller. 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
1: So I've been looking for friends in Ottawa that are into running slow, poetry, breakfast, specifically outside. And it's just been like a really niche group of people to find. And I made a video last week saying that I'm looking for more friends. So there's a loop at Andrew Hayden Park. It's a 1 kilometer loop and you can walk it. You can run it. You don't have to do anything. You can just hang out because after that, I want to do like a little picnic. So we'll like spread out some blankets and I'll bring coffee and pastries for everyone. And then I'll just read some of my favorite poems from one of my favorite books. And then the floor is yours. If you're a writer or storyteller or something, then you can share whatever you want. And it's just going to be a bunch of like-minded people. So yeah.
2: So the voice of Nico Winter, who has all kinds of friends now, after putting this video out there, inviting people to join him in an event that ended up actually not being at Andrew Hayden Park or right at Andrew Hayden Park, but close by because it got big and got a lot of attention. And he's an Ottawa tattoo artist who started what's called a Slow Sunday Run Club, and it kicked off yesterday, and he's joining us on the line now. Nico, good morning to you.
3: Good morning. How are you?
2: I am very well. So there's a lot of run clubs out there. I know we talked to someone who was starting a hiking club last week and said they went that direction partly because there's a lot of run clubs. But this one is obviously a little bit different. Just hearing you talk about what you had in mind for it. Tell me how this came about, why you decided to put that video out there and reach out to people.
3: Oh, man. I think because I was nervous to join an existing run club. I'm not a strong runner. And I also don't really like large crowds, like strangers, you know. So I feel like if you're joining something, everyone already knows everyone. So it's like, I don't know. I've never liked
2: hard that. To be kind of the last person in and figuring it out.
3: That's it. Yeah. I don't want to be like the new person. So, you know, I was talking to my girlfriend about it and we're driving up to Hamilton for a concert. And I was like, a run club would be cool. And I was like, but also I want to do like a poetry thing, and same thing. I've never joined a poetry thing either. I was like, why don't we just combine both? And I'm sure there's going to be a small group of people that are into both because I am.
2: Mm-hmm.
3: And, you know, that was like the preface of the video. I'm like, it's a niche group of people to find. And I was expecting maybe like 20 people to show up or to show interest. And then that's why I didn't get a permit. I thought 20 people sitting in a park is chill, you know, that's whatever. And then, people started sharing it and it started going crazy. And then someone was like, I hope you have a permit because you're going to get fined.
2: Right.
3: I'm like, oh my God, I don't. So I emailed everybody. I called the counselor in every different district and I emailed Parks Ottawa. And they only got back to me a day before the event. And I had already secured the community center, Acora, because someone reached out and they're like, hey, we love the cause. We heard about this and we want to donate the space for you to use. So I ended up being down the street, like a 5-minute walk from Andrew Hayden. And
2: because the Cora Center actually reached out and said they wanted to be involved in this. They liked the idea.
3: Yeah, they loved it.
2: Yeah. Awesome. Mm-hmm. So how many people actually ended up coming out in the end and how did it go?
3: So I think someone counted about 173 people.
2: Wow.
3: It went so well. And I think the reason I had such a great turnout is because there were no rules really. Like I didn't know what was going on until I got there either, you know, so you could either walk or run. You could do 1 kilometer or all five. It didn't matter. The only thing that mattered is that you're there. Right. And what we did is run 2.5 kilometer one way and then turn back, which ended up being five. And we would scoop up the people that were walking or, you know, a little bit slower and be like, hey, we're turning back now. And everyone arrived back at the same time at like 10:30. And it went so well. And, you know, for a lot of people, there's a girl there. She's like, this is my second time running. I was like, when was your first one? She's like, yesterday, because I didn't want it to be my first time today.
2: That's so good. Yeah. I also like, love that idea of I want to get out there. I wish I could run with other people, but I feel like I'm too slow for most people. You want to find someone who's actually going to go at your pace just to have a spot where you can be comfortable like that, but actually be moving is awesome.
3: Yeah, it was wonderful. And I remember in high school, I was in like this special program where, you know, I not that I had learning disability, but I had a really hard time in school, English being my second language. And it came from the idea that we would go for runs or play sports for half of the class. And then the second half, we would do like English or math or something. And I loved that. And I was like, what if we do the same thing, you know, kind of put your guard down. I feel like everyone's in a slightly better mood and more open if they're a little sweaty, you know?
2: Yeah, and it kind of settles your brain in a certain way too, right? If you do something active before you actually engage in something that's a little more cerebral. So how did the part afterwards go?
3: Oh my God, I was so surprised. So the way I did it was I had people write their names on a deck of cards. It's called We're Not Really Strangers, which I thought was fitting for the game where, you know, each card is a prompt to like ask you to ask a question to a stranger. And then I would pick a name from the deck of cards and then that person would read next. And the amount of people that it was their first time ever doing something like this was incredible. And what happened was they would see people come up, do it for the first time, realize it's not that bad. And then they would come up and be like, can I actually put my name down? Like, I changed my mind. I actually do want to do it. And there are so many people that were doing it for the first time, sharing things that were just like notes in their iPhone or something, you know? And that was so, so beautiful to see.
2: So either sharing something that they have written with purpose or sharing sort of, as you say, notes in the iPhone, like a plan for something, sort of an outline, wanting to get some feedback, or like all different things?
3: More just like, you'd be surprised at how many people do like creative writing and poetry and all these things, but it's very private and they never think to share it with the world. And someone's like, oh, I actually wrote something a year ago when I was going through this thing that I'd like to read today. Or, you know, some people wrote things specifically for that event, which is what I did too. And it was crazy to think that someone was sitting there like, you know, like the 2 weeks leading up to it and writing and being like, okay, like I'm going to include Nico in this poem that I'm writing. And yeah, just hearing everyone's like stories and how they came together to that single moment was really cool.
2: And writing itself, as we know, can be so cathartic, and people have had diaries and done journaling for years, and some of it you want just to be for you, but there is something about having a message maybe that you can share or how that can be received that really transforms it as well, right?
3: Exactly. And it's funny you say that, because I thought of this and I haven't heard anyone mention that yet, but the thing I did at the very end was a surprise. I didn't tell anyone, not even my girlfriend or my mom. It was an honest surprise. And I got everyone that was interested, they could write a letter to a past version of themselves and just kind of saying like, this is where we're at today. And then at the end, I said, if you're willing, you can have a secret pen pal and you can exchange those letters with a stranger and you can hold on to it and read it and know that you relate to someone that you've never met on such a deep level because they wrote that letter to themselves, right? It was unfiltered, the way you would filter, you know, yourself when you meet someone versus yourself when you're talking to yourself. And now all these people are walking around with someone else's letter and they don't know whose it is, but they know that they have this like crazy, crazy connection, probably deeper than they had to anyone else.
2: If someone out there is listening to this and thinking, I love that slow run part, but I don't write or I don't want to share what I've written, they're welcome to just come out and be a participant who's listening but doesn't have to feel like they have to put themselves out there. Are you open to sort of anyone and everyone for the next one?
3: Yes, of course. So the way everything's been planned is that it's free and it's always going to be free. The only time I do mention money is that it costs me money to rent a park and rent the microphones. So, you know, I have tickets that are for sale and the price is either $0 because I just need a head count, right? So for insurance and that, I just need to know how many people are coming. So you can buy a ticket and you can pay zero, or you can pay 15, or you can pay it forward and pay 25, which covers like a free ticket, basically. And with that, it doesn't buy you a seat, right? Like, it's in a park. You just sit wherever you want. There's no like special treatment for anyone. And the thing is, like, if you don't want to run, you can just wait at the park and get set up, you know, with your picnic stuff. Or if you don't want to read anything, you can just sit there and listen. You know, it's so low expectation because I didn't really plan anything. I just kind of leave it up to people, whatever they want to do. Like, it just started as a video and I'm just rolling with
2: it. Yeah. And your mom was there too, you said?
3: No, my girlfriend's mom was there.
2: Oh, your girlfriend's
3: mom. My mom's going to come next time.
2: Okay.
3: Yeah, my mom is a farmer, so they do farmers
2: markets. Oh, my goodness.
3: Yeah.
2: That's busy for them. So what did your girlfriend's mom think?
3: She loved it.
2: Yeah.
3: She was actually someone that inspired us to run because she runs a 5K, rain or shine, in the winter, it doesn't matter. And I was like, oh, my God, if she can do it, I could at least try to do it. And yeah, when she said that she took time off work to come, it was really special. Yeah, it was really cute.
2: Nice. Okay, well, I hope your mom does get out there too, and because that's pretty awesome. I'm sure pretty inspired by you. Yeah. So your goal is not to make money off of this. You just want to cover your costs and give people a chance to do something that would have appealed to you if it had been opened up to you as well.
3: Exactly. Yeah. And financial should never be a barrier to entry. And your ability to run should not be a barrier, or your ability to read or write poems shouldn't be a barrier. There are no barriers.
2: I love it. The next one is happening when?
3: It's September 6th. It is at Andrew Hayden Park because I did get the permit.
2: Okay.
3: And then it's at 9 a.m. We're going to go till about 12. The capacity is 250 people. And I think half of the tickets-ish have been claimed already. But again, you don't need to pay. You just need to have a ticket so that I don't get in trouble with the permits.
2: Okay. So register so you know exactly how many people are going to be there, whether or not you have the money to pay at this time. Okay.
3: Exactly. Yeah.
2: Perfect.
3: And they can get tickets. It's badvibes.ca. Just go into the products, and then there should be a Slow Sunday ticket in the products.
2: Badvibes.ca.
3: Yeah.
2: And all good vibes on the Sunday on September 6th.
3: Yeah, exactly.
2: Nico, thank you very much for this. It's very cool. I appreciate you jumping on to share how this all went down.
3: Of course. Thank you so much for the chat. I appreciate you.
2: You too. Nico Winter, Ottawa tattoo artist, starting the Slow Sunday Run Club. So again, this one will be at Andrew Hayden Park. He's got the permit, gets how all of that works. And if you are intrigued, we have more on our CTV Ottawa website to see how this worked and maybe something you or someone you know would want to consider. But it sounds like you might have to register pretty soon because those numbers are racking up once again. It's 11:17 on Newstalk 580 CFRA. On the other side, we're going to talk to the woman who will take over in the role as head coach of Ottawa Rapid FC into the next season. She's going to join us in studio coming up after this.
0: 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Ottawa's home for live, local, breaking news.
4: A yellow watch in effect for Ottawa. Conditions are favorable for severe thunderstorms this afternoon and continue into this evening. Mainly cloudy skies out there right now. 25 degrees is our high, feeling like 30 with the humidity. 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
1: 11:22 on News Talk 580 CFRA. Good morning to you. Hope you're having a good Monday so far. Temperature-wise, we're at 24 degrees. We have another thunderstorm watch. We've had a bunch of these so far this summer, so pretty likely we're going to see maybe some thunderstorm activity this afternoon, possibly strong winds, all of that. We already knew it was a possibility, but they have just put that watch into effect, so watch out for that. Tomorrow is looking better weather-wise, a mix of sun and cloud and 26 degrees, but a sticky one again for you today. Just pulling up the Rapid FC website here, looking at their schedule and what's next for them and how well they have done this year. People who are quickly becoming fans of this team have seen some very impressive soccer out there. A team that clinched a playoff berth very early and after some success last year as well. And it's going to be really, really interesting for this club this year because they kind of have their future laid

0: spending time on this, and you know well ahead exactly what your role is going to be down the line.
1: Yes, absolutely. Kat Pederson has done an unbelievable job this season and announced early on that she would be, you know, relocating to be closer to her family. And I think as soon as that was known, then the club went on their journey to find their new head coach. And after a few calls with Christina Kiss and the club itself, it was a very easy decision. At the time, I was in Saudi Arabia and, you know, enjoying the journey of what that was. But coming home was obviously something I couldn't really turn down after 10 years of, you know, going around the globe.
0: It is a different thing, right? To be able to return home to the country where you lived and where you played soccer, of course, internationally. Mm-hmm. And it's almost a new thing to have opportunities like this to coach in a league in Canada. How
1: Very
0: cool
1: much
0: is
1: so.
0: That?
1: Yeah, it's extremely cool. I think we were that group in 2012 that was always dreaming and wanting more for the country, for, you know, young footballers, young girls across the country. When we participated in that London Olympic Games, and we bronze for the first time and since, you know, 1935 or something of this nature. And, you know, we said to ourselves, this is so much bigger than a game and so much bigger than a tournament. We all, that whole generation went on to do incredible things. So you look at the founder of the league, Diana Matheson, has come around, scores the game-winning goal, and then goes ahead and starts a whole league with Tom Gilbert here, who's now working as the CEO for Ottawa Rapids. So some incredible people that made this a possibility for all of us, players, coaches, physios, all the rest of it, every member of staff, you know, that gets to stay in Canada and sharpen their teeth and hone their craft. Is, I think we're all very grateful to them for this opportunity. And I genuinely, you know, obviously for next year, I'm excited for the opportunity.
0: It was honestly one of the first moments I remember being really excited about soccer. And for a long time, there was a lot more to be excited about on the women's side than the men, who certainly have had a year this year. But I was actually in London working in the broadcast center.
1: Wow.
0: And we had a bet on the semi-final game, and I lost a milkshake on you guys.
1: That's not too bad, considering.
0: That bronze medal game, though, was so exciting, and it was so cool because we were like an international group in the newsroom, and there were a lot of people who were really cheering hard for Canada and wanting to see that success happen. I can't imagine what that was like for you guys to be a part of that team. I mean, it must be something that you think back on a lot and maybe get together with those teammates to take in soccer even now as well.
1: Very much so. Yeah, we were at the men's, you know, opener at the World Cup year in Toronto. A bunch of us from there were, you know, it was almost like a Canada soccer surprise because we all sort of purchased tickets and we were going to go and do our thing there through the Federation. And then all of a sudden we're all seated together and it was this epic reunion. We figured it all out about 2 days before. We're like, I can't wait to see you.
0: That's amazing.
1: So, yeah. The sisterhood is alive and well.
0: And then to see the men have the kind of success they did, all of a sudden we're thinking, what is possible with this team? And of course, that being partly on home soil, that game in Toronto and the games in Vancouver as well, it was just really a different feel, right, on the men's side as well.
1: It was. It's, you know, there's really an energy around football and what Jesse's been able to do with the squad. Some strong foundations have been laid for that team to be successful. And I think Jesse's taken it, you know, elevated it and taken it further. And credit to them, because I think they really got Canadians excited about football and soccer. No matter how you spin it, the NSL will benefit from that. The CPL will benefit from that. So it's really a grander vision. I think we proved, and I think everyone said this, we're a football nation. If anybody had any doubts, Canadians really showed up for the sport.
0: Very cool. We actually went to watch one of those games at Lansdowne. We were trying to find a spot to watch, and we ended up on the patio. It was one of the last games.
1: Oh, it's not bad then.
0: and we only managed to watch it on the patio because the Rapid FC had a little tent right beside the patio area and lent us a television, or lent the bar a television.
1: There you
0: set
1: go.
0: It up. They were going to use it in their tent. So we got to sit and watch, which was awesome. And everyone says, you know, it's such a good time at those Rapid games and a great experience. And it would be a great experience, I think, even if the team was not having the kind of early success that they are. But what do you, in watching, and I'm sure you've watched quite a bit leading up to knowing that you were getting hired for the role, what do you think is happening so well here in Ottawa that success is occurring early, and how do you plan to make sure it continues?
1: For sure. I think the vision starts with, you know, it's a hand in glove thing with the sporting director, Christina Kiss, a hometown woman here. Her roots are very strong in the community, coupled with Kat's experience as a coach and her Danish background. I coached in Denmark. I have a little against Kat, actually, funny enough, in 2021. We were, at that time coached against each other. And all to say, Danish football is very structured, very organized,
0: and best
1: very
0: place
1: robust.
0: In the world to live, I hear, Denmark.
1: Unbelievable. Cool, we were close to Copenhagen, and it is. It's one of the more beautiful

0: faces out there. But all to say, I think she's come in and given the team a really strong identity. You see that they fight for each other, that unity, that togetherness is doesn't come overnight. So that's been built. That's been intentional. They find a way to win in all moments. They've been scoring from not only being in possession, out of possession, transition set pieces. Like, they're a really dynamic team. And, you know, when you look at how we want to continue that, those will all be ironed out. I'm watching every game, every detail, every player. That's just the nature of what, I guess, coaches we do. And, yeah, I'll be excited when the time comes to of course, put some spin on that.
1: And you will be crazy prepared because you have that time to go into next year. So that's awesome. It is rare. And I love that they're organized like that and have it all set up so you can seamlessly take over and keep things going for the fans here in Ottawa.
0: That's exactly right. That continuity is really important. Like you said, it shows the vision of the club and how ambitious we all want to be together and get some runway. I've never had this before, so I'll be honest.
1: Love it. Best of luck. Welcome aboard. We're happy to have you here, and thanks so much for coming in for a few minutes to introduce yourself to people out there.
0: Thank you so much for having
1: me. Or reintroduce.
0: Reintroduce.
1: For those who love 2012 and beyond. Carl Moscato, new head coach of the Ottawa Rapid FC. It's 11:30 on News Talk 580 CFRA. Coming up, we're asking you to text us about the Highway 138 situation and some of the safety changes you would like to see there. We're going to get into it more specifically with François Landry, who's the warden of the United Counties of Stormont, Dundas, and Glengarry. Their thoughts on what should happen all before noon. This is Ottawa at Work.
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3: Good morning, I'm Hunter Miller. Right now, 24 degrees out there, a yellow watch for severe thunderstorms in effect. Your full forecast is coming up. First, your top stories. Ontario Provincial Police are looking for witnesses after a collision on Highway 417 this past weekend. OPP says a sedan and cargo van collided on the Queensway near Parkdale Avenue around 3 p.m. Sunday afternoon. Police did not share any other details about the crash, and Ottawa paramedics say they did not attend the scene. Witnesses with any information about the crash are being asked to contact the OPP. Meanwhile, the BC Wildfire Service says it is expecting high potential for lightning-caused wildfire starts, particularly in the central interior and Okanagan regions. The update comes after the province declared a state of emergency this weekend as a wildfire near Summerlin forced the overnight evacuation of thousands. The mayor of Summerlin says structures have been lost in the Bald Range fire, but it's too soon to take a tally because it remains an active fire zone. RCMP say an 80-year-old woman has died as a result of the wildfire, and they did not provide any details. An American restaurant chain, Olive Garden, appears set to be open its opening its doors in the nation's capital this week. Ownership group Recipe Unlimited announced plans to open a Westboro location in the Hampton Park Plaza earlier this year, but an exact date had not yet been released. A sign placed under the chain's logo at the new location reads, "We open on Tuesday." The restaurant's website says it will not be accepting reservations for the time being and will be welcoming guests on a first-come, first-served basis. Sign up now for our morning and evening CTV News Ottawa newsletters. 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From the CTV Weather Center, Environment Canada has issued a yellow watch for Ottawa. Conditions are favorable for a severe thunderstorm this afternoon and continue into this evening. Mainly cloudy skies out there right now. 25. Temperatures dropping down to an overnight low of 17. Tomorrow, a mix of sun and cloud, 40% chance of some rainfall with the risk of a thunderstorm. Expect a high of 26. And looking ahead to Wednesday, mainly cloudy skies. That chance of rainfall sticks around. We'll see a high of 25. It's time to say yes to more. Just say CAA. 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And that's the latest from the CTV Newsroom. I'm Hunter Miller. 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
1: Seven 36 on News Talk 580 CFRA. We know the province is looking for ways to improve safety on a stretch of Highway 138 through North Stormont. It's been a topic of conversation, that stretch of highway, along with intersections between Highway 417 and Highway 401 after a couple of collisions, but including the tragic death of Amanda Maloney, a mother of two who was killed in a crash involving two tractor trailers back in March 2025 on Highway 138 at McNeil Road. So they're taking a look at a number of different issues. We're putting that out to you. If you know that area and you think it is a safety issue and why, this is coming in from Brian this morning saying, good morning, Patricia. I'm a frequent user of Highway 138 and for many years used it on a daily basis to commute from Cornwall to Ottawa. The issue is not with the highway itself, as it's fine. However, the issue is with speeding and impatient drivers. I usually drive at 86K, 80 is the limit, he's saying, and people are driving right up to my bumper or simply flying by me. I'm sure that most drivers are going over 100K. I know that photo radar is no longer permitted. However, if they had speeding cameras every few kilometers, speeding would drop dramatically. Is that the issue or one of the issues? Are there other issues? François Landry is joining us on the line, warden of the United Counties of Stormont, Dundas, and Glengarry. Good morning to you.
14: Good morning, Patricia. So, I would just like to mention I'm also mayor of the municipality of North Stormont as well.
1: Mayor of the municipality of North Stormont. You know exactly what we're talking about when we look at this issue and the concerns about safety on Highway 138. Are you happy at least that a review is now happening?
14: Well, if I can mention, the feedback from our community has played a critical role in helping lead the ministry to this point. So along with many of our delegations and having the opportunity directly to speak with Minister Sakaraya, we are now pleased to be able to share the news that the detailed design is of the link study with the environmental assessment for 138 is now officially underway.
1: So what is your hope that will come out of this study? What in your mind are the main issues with this stretch of road?
14: Well, as warden, I look after basically also I have interest in South Stormont, which is the whole stretch of the 138. Work has been started along with a turn or a roundabout, I should say, at Headline Road. Now coming our way, the biggest concern that we would have is from Highway 43 north towards the 417, which falls in the area where the residents of Moose Creek are concerned with. And we feel that there's, we're happy to see specific mention of McNeil and Dyer Road, Norman Drive, as well as Warina. But there's also two other intersections that I feel would be need to be looked at, which is the La Flèche Road that leads to the GFL landfill site. There was mentioned in yesterday's news, the traffic going in there was a little skew. It's actually roughly 200 to 250 trucks a day that enter the GFL landfill, which when a truck goes into the landfill has to come out, and it identifies roughly 400 trucks driving into the GFL landfill site or exiting that commutes that 138 corridor.
1: And those trucks are a big concern for both you and residents of the area.
14: Correct. And as well, if I can mention McLean Road, which is our County Road 15, is the direct road that takes you into the village of Moose Creek, is another one that we need to address. We feel that the residents of Moose Creek deserve a proper and safe access and exit to the 138 to assure their safety when they're leaving and coming home each day.
1: So is it about putting trucks on a separate route from the one that residents are using in their cars and SUVs?
14: Basically, I think it's more attention to proper turning lanes. So identifying the La Flèche intersection with all the trucks that are turning into the landfill. If they had their own turning lane to turn left, coming say from Cornwall, would allow traffic to keep flowing. It would prevent that the impatience of the drivers trying to get by and creating the concerns that the local residents have.
1: I mean, everyone sees those situations when you're out on the road, right, where someone is impatient and they're passing someone who is turning, or when things slow down and creating those situations that you, even when all goes okay, you can just see as it's unfolding is so, so dangerous.
14: Exactly. And that's where I feel the need to, and we are happy to hear that it's a detailed design that is now being open, not only to the municipal or elected official, but to the residents. So I would encourage all residents and our businesses to share their feedback directly to the ministry. As it was mentioned by Kimberly yesterday, the link is right on our Township of North Stormont website, that they can address their concerns.
1: And this is the story that Kimberly did for CTV Ottawa. On this. So what are you being told by the province in terms of timeline? I mean, it's wonderful that this is happening and then they get feedback and do a study in terms of when there might actually be some action that would change things to potentially make that area safer for residents.
14: So I don't think that has changed from the town hall meeting that was taken or that took place last year, last June. I feel 2028 is the timeline for construction to start the detailed design, which is taking part now. With reason, I think the detailed design will make sure that we address all the concerns. The last thing you want to do is go too quickly and the province would look at it as, hey, we're done, and not addressing the proper need for that road. So I believe that I would prefer to make sure that everything is well in line and that the work commences as soon as possible.
1: How often do you hear from residents on this, François?
14: You know what? Every time I'm in the area, there's always somebody that brings up a story. La Flèche intersection, there is already a turning left lane to go on Allaire, which is across from La Flèche. But the issue is it's not a turning lane. It's basically enough shoulder width for a car just to go by the trucks. And so every time creates a possible accident on that corner. So, no, I hear it all the time. It's something, as I had mentioned, we're looking at doing that tomorrow, but it's possibly could have been done, should have been done, earlier or yesterday in some terms.
1: An awful feeling when you can almost feel a truck just brush by you like that.
14: Yes.
1: Yeah.
14: And sure. Last, if I can mention,
1: sure.
14: Council of North Stormont, will continue to work collaboratively with our MPP. Minister Nolan Quinn is our representative in this area. He's a strong advocate pushing along with us to get this done. And we're aware, making sure that the ministry is aware of our concerns. So we were fortunate enough. So on next week at the AMO conference, we were successful in getting a delegation with the ministry. So the timing of this, these discussions are perfect to align with our discussion we'll have next week with the ministry.
1: So turning lanes, finding ways to avoid the dangerous passing, is speeding itself unto itself generally an issue or not as much?
14: Repeat that, Patricia.
1: Speeding in itself, just people going above the speed limit through that area, is that in itself an issue or not the prime one?
14: It is kind of utilized as a highway, but yet it's only an 80 speed limit that's enforced. And you, myself as well, we often see where 80 is often exceeded. And being the fact that it's a highway, it's sometimes now where you're getting above the 100. And patrolling has taken a priority with Constable Mark Emmerich. We've been in discussions with him, so they've increased the patrolling, but it's not the answer. It's a short fix, but we're trying to resolve and get answers so that the community and every motorist traveling that roadway feels safe doing so.
1: All right, Francois, thank you very much. Appreciate your input today, and we'll encourage people to jump online and have their say as well while they have the opportunity.
14: I appreciate it. Thank you very much.
1: François Landry, who's the mayor of North Stormont and warden of the United Counties of Stormont, Dundas, and Glengarry as well, with the province looking to make safety changes after many asks from the community on this to Highway 138 right through North Stormont. It's 11:45 on News Talk 580 CFRA. Quick break for your weather. We'll tell you about the possibility of a thunderstorm coming your way. A severe thunderstorm watch is in effect. And Chris Holsky will join us on the other side. This is Ottawa at Work.
3: A yellow watch in effect for Ottawa. Conditions are favorable for severe thunderstorms this afternoon and continue into this evening. Mainly cloudy skies out there right now. 25 degrees is our high, feeling like 30 with the humidity. It's time to say yes to more. 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
1: 11:50 on News Talk 580 CFRA. Since summer's ticking away, I can start organizing my fall calendar. A reminder about this. This is happening Sunday, October 4th. This is one of my favorite events of all time. This is CHEO's RBC Race for the Kids. It really is just a brilliant family day. They have a lot of kids stuff, the bouncy castles and all of it, for you to do. And it's a beautiful spot at Wesley Clover Park. So families come all together and there's all kinds of versions of the walk that you can do, 5K, 10K. If you want a bit of a challenge, or you can do the 2K if you're doing it with the family and the stroller and the dog and all of that. So would love to have you out there. You can register today at R4TK. We just shot the promo for this the other day, so I'm pretty sure I know that that means run for the kids. But trying to remember those letters and numbers in order when you're looking at a camera was a challenge. CHEOFoundation.com. So R4TK.CHEOFoundation.com is where you want to sign up for that. Would love to have you join us on October 4th. Love to have Chris Holsky joining us in studio right now. We were missing you, Chris.
2: Oh, you were?
1: Yeah.
2: Oh, well.
1: Get our daily Holsky dose.
2: No, and I didn't accompany you down to Toronto either over the course of the
1: weekend. No, wonderful experience in Toronto. You know they're short-staffed when, but nevertheless, a chance to fill in on the CTV National News on Saturday night while Heather Butts was away and meet the team that works there, a mighty team on the weekend. Somewhat small, not terribly small, but mighty and wonderful. So that was really awesome.
2: I caught wind of what happened on Sunday, I think, like a lot of people. And, I watched snippets of the broadcast on Sunday, and it, as great as our local news production values are here at 87 George, watching the immediate differences I noticed seeing you in the anchor's chair down in Toronto. It's our national show. It's got a bit more money that's flowing into it.
1: Yeah.
2: It's just noticing, whoa, this lighting is impressive here. And
1: this seems so obvious now, but one of the things I didn't really realize is that, it's in the newsroom. Most people except the team that are directly putting that together are not in that newsroom at that point of day. So it empties out. It goes completely dark. We're in a very bright studio that stays bright the whole time when we do the local news here. So it goes completely dark and then they swing the camera in and they bring the lights up, which of course, you know, you watch all the time and see it, but it was a different feel as it goes completely dark before. It kind of has that almost that theatrical feel when you're backstage for production and it's dark and the lights are out. And that kind of gave it a certain heft, I guess. And of course, the fact that the desk you're at and the chair you're in, even though I'm filling in on the weekend, has been occupied by right now Omar Sachedina and some other pretty wonderful people, including, of course, Lloyd Robertson who we lost last week.
2: Yes, so. And after he passed away, one of the first things that I watched was his report from the side of the Don Valley Parkway. Or actually, he had pulled into a gas station near the Don Valley Parkway with one of the coolest moments in Canadian journalist history. just by the circumstances, after he'd been in, I'm sure people talked about this already, after he'd been in a relatively minor crash.
1: We played a little clip of him, a man on the scene reporting on his own car crash.
2: Yes, and that was like a post-retirement at that point, and that was really cool. But did it feel any different as the lights went up at the national desk? I mean, you've anchored so many times. I know it's a new experience. I mean, it had to have been thrilling.
1: It was definitely thrilling. Everything is very timed out, so it's much more formal, and you want to make sure that you hit the times. Of course, we were a little more conversational at 6 o'clock. We have room to chat with other people. This is very formal, so definitely feel like you're a little more like, you feel the weight of it for sure. And what was really interesting for me on a weekend, when sometimes weekends are slow, we had a brilliant lead story from Andrew Johnson out in BC dealing with some really tough stuff with the evacuations that were happening there. And I actually know someone very well who lives in the town where these evacuations were taking place in Summerland. So I was talking to him a little bit ahead of time and he said, I never thought I'd see our town on the national news. Just crazy. It's a pretty small place. And he said, amazing though, that it actually is you doing the story. So I felt like the weight of that story and wanting to make sure it was it was well told and respectful of the people that, that live there, of course, as you always feel.
2: Yeah, so it really is unfortunate when the most of the time that you do have a small town or a small city appearing on a national newscast, it's not for
1: not a good reason.
2: Yeah. No. Were there any names that you had to throw to that were familiar in a new environment?
1: Well, Kimberly Johnson was on. Yes, she did a story about the war machines that they brought out of the museum and let people get up close and get a real taste of how they work, and the little kids reacting to getting close to the tanks that were out of the tank room on Saturday. So we're like, yeah, that would be a great way to end the show. So that was really nice to have an Ottawa story at the end of the National.
2: It was a surreal experience at that point, because they are at the national desk and saying, you know, the name that you've said so many times in the course on a Monday to Friday.
1: Yeah, absolutely. I thought she did a great job with that piece. So
2: yeah, that's wonderful. So speaking of being back from vacation, and it's just like, I feel like I have this conversation every time that I get back, because usually I typically take the first full week of August off every summer.
1: As apparently everyone else does.
2: Yes.
1: Like so many people were off last week.
2: Yes, but what I find that when I get back is that I'm not going to say anything like summer's over, right? There are probably still a heat wave or two in the future. In fact, we have some very potentially severe.
1: I feel like you're saying summer's over.
2: We have some potentially severe storm weather coming later today. I guess it depends on whether or not it gets broken up by some of the wildfire smoke that is actually currently drifting through the upper atmosphere right now. But as I've read some stuff from storm chasers and Ontario weather enthusiasts, between the hours of 4 and 6 o'clock tonight, so actually during the afternoon rush hour, that could be when things start to be at potentially at their worst. And I will be right here in the Hal Anthony studio filling in for Christy Cameron. Do I keep everybody up to date during the course of Ottawa now? But what I noticed when I got back. So if I was to get you to wager a guess, how many days do we have left until the sun sets before 8 o'clock in the city of Ottawa?
1: Oh, not very many.
2: No.
1: It's coming pretty quickly after 8 right now.
2: Yeah, the 22nd is the first day that it falls before 8 o'clock. And taking it, as we now reach the point where the ground is beginning to not absorb as much heat as it releases through the course of the day. The morning's starting to get a little bit cooler over the coming weeks. So maybe there's a chance that by the time the month is out, we have a single digit low overnight, right? We're 3 weeks in a day from kids going back to school extra early.
1: Nice things about being happy to have you back. And here we go. The worst for me is the 7 o'clock mark, when the sun starts setting before 7 and you have to walk out of the studio at the end of the day and it's dark again already. I don't like that.
2: Yeah. Well, typically the way that it works with daylight saving time, right? I mean, it's just like, there's a big difference between 6 o'clock and 7 o'clock, where suddenly, you know, it's starting to get a little bit dim at 6. Then the daylight saving time comes to an end and all of a sudden, oh, wait, it's dark before I'm even leaving work.
1: Yeah. Yeah, I know. Oh, yeah, you can certainly feel the summer ticking away. There's still a lot of good stuff left to happen in August, but apparently there's still a lot of rain as well. Even with this storm watch for today, again, we have the risk of a tornado. We've heard that quite a bit this summer. We had a warning on the weekend as well in this area on the Gatineau side. But the wind gusts, the possibility of hail, all of that that comes along with these severe thunderstorm watches typically. But also the possibility of as much as 50 millimeters of rain if all of it comes down in a deluge, which it may or may not happen. But we already had the wettest July on record. We don't need a 50 millimeter rain day, that's for sure.
2: No. And reading what Connor Mock at the Winchester-based storm chaser, and his suggestions of what could happen later today is potentially something over Arm Prior at maybe 2 o'clock this afternoon, and then getting into Ottawa by about between four and six. So it's not just that it could be a powerful storm system. It might take a while to move through. I mean, if we're talking about a potential 2-hour impact of it over the city.
1: Again, Chris Holsky will be in for Christy Cameron between 2 and 6 this afternoon. So he will keep you up to date on that, and join him on the drive home if you get the opportunity. He would like that very much. That comes up after the Vashi Capella show between 12 and 2, which is up next. Thank you so much for being a part of the show this morning. I hope you can join me for CTV Ottawa News at 6.
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7: Good afternoon. I'm Hunter Miller. Right now, 23 degrees out there, a yellow watch in effect for severe thunderstorms. Your full forecast is coming up. First, your top stories. Canadian negotiators are heading back to Washington today as U.S. President Donald Trump's new round of tariffs loom. As CTV's Michael Serapio explains, Canada is willing to make concessions to get a deal done.
8: The Canadian side is thinking about dropping the countervailing tariffs on U.S. autos that are non-CUSMA compliant, also thinking about working with the provinces to get American liquor and booze back onto store shelves as a way to address Donald Trump's irritants that he laid out in his proclamations a couple of weeks ago, and also reports about possible greater access to dairy. But, you know, as I say this, concessions is a loaded word, because really what the government's looking for is, beyond the irritants laid out by Donald Trump, are the irritants that remain for Canada. So they want concessions from the U.S. as well.
7: Trump's 50% tariffs are set to take effect on August 19th. Meanwhile, the federal government is planning to slash freight rates in half for companies shipping steel across the country. Transportation Minister Stephen McKinnon says the move is about supporting a domestic steel industry hit hard by tariffs. He says cheaper freight rates mean businesses are more likely to use Canadian steel in production.
9: But Canadians want to buy Canadian products. And Canadians want their governments to buy Canadian products. Canadian businesses want to use more Canadian materials. And our government wants to support that.
7: The federal government says it will offset $100 million in freight costs for businesses through to next summer. And lawyers and advocacy groups are raising concerns about proposed federal changes to Canada's Access to Information Act. Diana Mustina has more.
10: Critics are most concerned about the restriction on access to certain documents, which could include emails. They also oppose allowing longer processing delays based on staffing or budgets, saying some access requests already take months or even years. Advocates say Ottawa could reduce delays by proactively publishing more records, including scientific evidence behind decisions on issues like pesticides and GMOs. Diana Mussina, The Canadian Press.
7: It's a new way to join the conversation. Have your say with the CFRA Talk Back button on the iHeartRadio app. From the CTV Weather Center, Environment Canada has issued a yellow watch for Ottawa. Conditions are favorable for a severe thunderstorm this afternoon and continue into this evening. Mainly cloudy skies out there right now. 25 degrees is our high, feeling like 30 with the humidity. Tonight, that risk of storms still looms. Temperatures dropping down to an overnight low of 17. Tomorrow, a mix of sun and cloud, 40% chance of some rainfall with the risk of a thunderstorm. Expect a high of 26. And looking ahead to Wednesday, mainly cloudy skies. That chance of rainfall sticks around. We'll see a high of 25. And that's the latest from the CTV Newsroom. I'm Hunter Miller. 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
1: Hello, everybody. Tim Power sitting in for Vashi today on Monday, August the 10th. Great to be with you. Hope everyone had good weekends. There's a lot to go through today. Time for the rundown.
2: The rundown.
1: Canadian negotiators are headed back to Washington today to try and strike a trade deal to halt or at least soften Trump's 50% tariff set to take place August 19th. Industry sources tell CTV News Canada is willing to drop counter tariffs on autos and convince the provinces to put American alcohol back on shelves. If the U.S. agrees to reduce steep tariffs on key sectors such as forestry, autos, steel, aluminum, and dairy. Delighted to bring on Michael Serapio, CTV News national correspondent. Michael, I enjoy this role reversal. Usually
3: I am
1: taking your questions. Be ready, sir. Be ready. I know you are. Michael, the question I got about this morning when I was talking on the radio in Newfoundland is, well, this is all great, but, should we trust any deal we could get? That's maybe a bit premature, but we're trying to consummate a deal. What can you tell us about what we know?
3: Yeah, well, as you say, there are questions amongst them, just how trustworthy is any deal signed with Donald Trump? Because we know the man changes his mind quite often, including CUSMA, which he led and renegotiated the old NAFTA. So we know that is a legitimate concern. There's also concerns about the kind of concessions the prime minister will make. We've seen polls time and time again showing the Canadians really want the prime minister to maintain this elbows up, take no guff from Washington's stance. And we also saw that from Pierre Poilievre this past weekend, because he did write that letter to the prime minister, basically saying, give no quarter to the Americans unless you get access to key sectors for Canada. And ultimately, that's where we're at. You mentioned what we've been able to confirm through industry sources about making possible concessions on auto tariffs that Canada has applied on U.S. autos that are non-CUSMA compliant, as well as working with the provinces, 8 out of 10, to get American booze and liquor back onto the shelves, and then, of course, dairy. So all of that is in play, but as you say, it's not just Canada rolling over on this, because this is a negotiation, and from our understanding, in return, Canada wants some long-standing irritants, those sectoral trade tariffs on aluminum, steel, on autos and lumber, to be addressed as well. So we'll see where this falls out, but at this point, they continue to talk, and this tariff threat that the U.S. president proclaimed a couple of weeks ago that has reignited negotiations, which arguably have been, you know, fairly quiet and moribund these last few months.
1: Quiet and morbid. I will not make the obvious segue to what that may mean about our relationship with the U.S. under this president at the moment, but I will ask on dairy, Michael. Mm-hmm. What's the reaction been in Canada to the trickling out of a suggestion that we may make concessions on dairy?
3: Yeah, and there's real concern around that, right? Because when you look at the supply management system that has been able to give Canada a secure supply on dairy, it has also meant that Canada has been able to maintain quality control and has given dairy farmers a livable wage in this country. So obviously there's, and not surprisingly, there's concern around that. Although if you're a dairy farmer, I think there's some comfort that you can take from what the prime minister said just a few days ago, that he's still committed to supply management. So the system writ large overall, I think what you have to look for, though, is what is the concession? So rather than abandoning dairy altogether, the system that we have in this country, it will probably, if any concessions are made, be about increasing the amount of American cheese and milk that we see on Canadian shelves, increasing their quota rather than abandoning the system. And you know, bear in mind, the United States has a completely different system when it comes to dairy. It's a very free market that has meant that farmers have been very much competitive against each other, trying to produce as much milk as they can, which means the use of hormones and other things, to try to get more market share. So there's a huge desire amongst American dairy farmers to access the Canadian market. But, you know, I will say, you listen to the dairy farmers here, and they make the argument that Canada has had a more secure, healthier dairy supply because of supply management.
1: Before I let you go, because I know you got to go back to the TV machine, quick question. Anthony Scaramucci, the
3: yes.
1: former communications director to President Bush and his first team, affectionately known as the Mooch, has come out and says that Trump will taco, which means he will chicken out. Mm-hmm. Anybody reacting to all of that, or is that just grist for the mill in the Trump story?
3: Listen, I think it's grist for the mill, and I think you have to put into context of this latest tariff threat, because 50% on across $28 billion worth of Canadian exports, that's huge. That's not quite the nuclear threat of getting rid of CUSMA and ripping it up altogether, but it comes pretty close. And, you know, from the art of the deal from Mr. Trump, he does do this, create crisis, and out of that crisis create fear, and out of that fear get a deal. And so I when you add Anthony Scaramucci's comments today that Trump will chicken out, which he has done before, it's kind of, you know, his modus operandi in terms of anything, whether it comes to trade, whether it comes to international security, where he creates the scenario of the utmost concern. And then when the deadline comes along, it's watered down or abandoned altogether. So I think there is some precedence for that, what we're hearing from Anthony Scaramucci. But, of course, we have to watch our own negotiators on the ground to see
1: yes.
3: if that is what happens. I think a lot of people would be happy if he did cave on the 50% tariff threat.
1: Yeah, it's never good strategy to listen to what a pundit says coming from a pundit. Michael, appreciate your time.
3: Hey,
1: great talking to you, my friend.
3: Did I sound like we changed the chairs here? Did that satisfy you?
1: Okay, or are you going to give me a critique after, which I'm always welcome for, my friend?
3: Listen, why don't we have dinner and then we'll exchange critiques then?
1: Yeah, I guess I'm paying, which is okay. That's all right. Good to talk to you, my friend.
3: I'm a poor journalist.
1: All right, take care. That is Michael Serapio, CTV News national correspondent. Speaking of tariffs, tariff support as negotiations continue in Washington. The government has announced another relief package for the steel industry here at home. In a bid to help domestic producers hit hard by tariffs on steel, the feds will start covering half the shipping cost of steel products sold within Canada. The $100 million program aims to incentivize Canadian steel producers to sell to Canadian customers, giving the industry a boost as demand in the U.S. market has dried up. Federal Transportation Minister Stephen McKinnon told reporters there are safeguards in place to make sure only Canadian steel is eligible for the rebate.
4: We have measures in place to ensure, first and foremost, that it will be Canadian steel, melted, poured, mill tested Canadian steel, certified by the shippers. Those products then will once they're shipped by marine mode or by rail, the invoices are submitted to, in this case, Transport Canada, and they'll be eligible for up to a 50% reimbursement of those transportation expenses.
1: BC Ferries, big story, BC Fires, a province-wide state of emergency is in effect for all of British Columbia as the province continues to battle dangerous and destructive wildfires. At the epicenter in this fast-moving fire is the Bald Range Blaze, sweeping through the Okanagan Valley, which forced more than 20,000 people to evacuate from Summerland and Peachland District. The RCMP has confirmed an 80-year-old woman died during the evacuation. The fire grew to over 130 square kilometers on Sunday, up from 100 on Saturday. Premier David Eby announced the state of emergency on Saturday.
5: This new fire marks a significant shift in the overall fire situation in our province. Today, based on the advice of emergency officials, Minister Green has declared a provincial state of emergency. With this new fast-moving wildfire and the large-scale evacuation that took place overnight, emergency officials advise us that they now need the specific tools it enables available to them at a moment's notice should they be needed.
1: This morning at a press conference, Federal Defense Minister David McGuinty said the province has made a request for assistance from the Canadian Armed Forces to provide the help needed. When we come back, we are going to talk to the mayor of Summerlin, B.C., Mayor Doug Holmes, about how things are going there. Stand by for that in a moment on the Vashi Cappello Show. we are currently under a yellow watch for severe thunderstorms this afternoon into this evening. Today we're looking at a mix of sun and cloud with a chance of showers, risk of a thunderstorm, and a high of 25, feeling like 30. Tonight, mainly cloudy with a chance of showers, risk of a thunderstorm, and a low of 17. Tomorrow, mainly sunny with a high of 25, feeling like 30. Then at night, clear and a low of 13. And for your Wednesday, a mix of sun and cloud with a slight chance of showers and a high of 25. Right now, it's mostly cloudy and 25, feeling like 30. From the CTV Weather Center, I'm Eric Fox.
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1: Tim Power sitting in for Vashi today, and of course the story that has captured the nation's attention are the wildfires in British Columbia. Tens of thousands of people were forced to flee communities in BC's Okanagan region over the weekend as out-of-control wildfires swept through the area. Evacuation orders cover the entire community of Summerland with a population of 12,000. Another 8,000 were told to flee around the nearby town of Peachland. The Bald Range wildfire was reported on Friday afternoon. This is on the western shore of Lake Okanagan, just south of Kelowna. In just the span of a few hours, the blaze grew in size to more than 5,000 hectares. By Saturday morning, it had nearly doubled to 9,500 hectares. BC RCMP say one person, an 83-year-old woman, has died as a result of the fire. Pleased now to have the mayor of Summerlin, BC. He's a very busy man, but he's made time for us. Mayor Doug Holmes is with us. Mayor Holmes, first of all, how is everybody doing? This is an overwhelming experience to try and evacuate and live through these wildfires. How are people doing?
2: Yeah, you know, we're coping. Everybody's, making the best of obviously a bad situation. The evacuation actually went incredibly smoothly. For having no notice, it was just get out now. And neighbors help neighbors. We have a lot of older people in the community. The elderly were very orderly. The seniors' homes were evacuated. And we're a small town, and we all know each other, and we all help each other. And most of us have come down to Penticton, which is south of Summerlin, because the highway north to Kelowna was cut off by the fire, so we only had one way to get out. And everybody here is kind of helping us. It's kind of strange seeing your entire town walking around the streets of another town.
1: It's amazing what terrible circumstances will do to unite people. And speaking of terrible circumstances, I don't know how much information you know, but I'm going to try and shed a little bit of light on this. As I just said a moment ago, we understand an 80-year-old woman had died. According to some of our CTV News reporting, it is believed she died as a consequence of the wildfire trying to evacuate. Is there anything you're able to add, Mayor Holmes, about this sad death?
2: I don't really have any further information than what the RCMP have provided, but we know it's very tragic. And that part of it was just outside Summerlin, where a place called Meadow Valley, that it's a farming area, and the only way out was by through this place that which has been totally destroyed, called Falder, and it was all on fire. So that's a real tragic incident, and other people, I think 55 people were helicoptered out of that area because there was no way for them to get out.

0: about reentry. We're making plans of what that reentry will look like once the fire is under control. But it's not going to be easy. Before people can go back to their homes, we're going to have to assess the damage in the community. And we know, for example, there's power lines all over the place. We know our water, our drinking water is contaminated. We know that there'll be spot fires here and there. Structures that might look sound, you know, might not be. We'll have to get structural engineers to come and look at some of those things. So all that has to be done before we can start letting people back into their homes.
1: Mayor Holmes, sadly, I think we're all too familiar now with the impact wildfires can have on communities. We've seen that over the last number of summers. But we do have to ask, because it is different for each community, how can people help? And I know that varies. Sometimes people don't want gifts and donations right away. Sometimes they hold off on that. Sometimes they encourage donations to the Red Cross. If people want to help, what can they do?
0: I think, you know, the best way across the country that they can help is to make a financial donation. There's an organization called the South Okanagan, the Community Foundation. There's community foundations all across the country, but the Community Foundation of South Okanagan Similkameen, if you just Google them, it'll come to them. There's a donation page that you can be made to help, with the recovery effort and people in need. I think that's the best way people can help. Here in Penticton has been, incredible hosts. So many clothing and basic needs have been donated already. Food, all that's being taken care of by the people and the good people in Penticton here. So, but it's gonna, the rebuilding and getting back, to something that's close to normal is what's gonna be challenging.
1: Yeah, what does normal look like afterwards is something I'm sure you will contemplate. But you're dealing with the immediate now. And in the immediate, Mayor, how has the provincial response been and the federal support? How would you rate what you've been getting from your fellow government leaders?
0: Very good. Very good. I've lost track of the number of cabinet ministers who call me and have called me, and I'm the Minister of Emergency Management calls me every day, and Premier Eby called me the other day, which tells me that they're on top of it and they're concerned and they're working very closely with our emergency operations people. So that cooperation with the province is great. And, I think they've always been really good with emergency response. What we're saying is that we also need that, senior level support when it comes to, rebuilding the community once we go back in, because we know there's going to be such severe damage that, we can't do it all on ourselves, that we don't have the capacity, we don't have the resources, so we're going to need help getting reestablished. So we just hope that all this goodwill and all this support that we're getting now for the response will continue when it comes time to rebuild.
1: Yeah, well said, Mayor. People go on with their lives, other things happen, and you want to make sure you can continue to avail of that. But we do know Canadians are good, generous people, and they will do the best they can. Last question for you. What can we do now? We talked about the donations, but you're talking to a national audience. What would you like to say to the audience?
0: You know, I've been receiving messages from people all across the country, and I think that's important that we keep getting those, and that anybody who knows anybody in the Okanagan, send us your love. Those messages of support are so important for our mental state right now. So

0: So well said, Mayor. And again, thank you, sir, for joining us. You have our love. You have our thoughts. Good luck, sir. And we've got our fingers crossed and our prayers going. And thanks, Mayor Holmes.
1: Okay. Thank you very much.
0: Back with more on trade. CTV's Eric Hamm joins us after this.
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3: I'm Eric Fox in the CTV newsroom. The federal government is planning to slash freight rates in half for companies shipping steel across the country. The building that houses the original Happy Goat Coffee Company close to O-Train Line 2 could be demolished in the near future. And Ottawa Rapid FC have announced that former Canadian women's national team defender Carmelina Moscato has been appointed the club's new head coach. Full details coming up in 30 minutes. From the CTV Weather Center, we are under a yellow watch for severe thunderstorms through this afternoon and this evening. Today, a mix of sun and cloud with a chance of showers, risk of a thunderstorm, and a high of 25, feeling like 30. Tonight, mainly cloudy with a chance of showers, risk of a thunderstorm with a low of 17. Tomorrow, mainly sunny with a high of 25, feeling like 30. Then at night, clear and a low of 13. And Wednesday, a mix of sun and cloud with a slight chance of showers and a high of 25. Right now, it's mostly cloudy and 25, feeling like 30. That's the latest from the CTV Newsroom. I'm Eric Fox.
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1: Welcome back. Tim Powers sitting in for Vashi. We're going to get back into the trade file. Of course, Canadian negotiators are in Washington again today. There seems to be a higher volume of meetings with the United States, including trade representative Jameson Greer. What does all of that mean? And is a breakthrough possible on August the 19th? To help unpack this, pleased to be joined by our friend Eric Hamm, CTV News, U.S. political analyst and former congressional staffer. Eric, let's start with the mooch, Anthony Scaramucci, who, of course, was a communications director to President Trump in his first term. Didn't have a long time there, but he was there nonetheless and professes to understand the president. He is arguing, Scaramucci that is, that the president is going to taco again, meaning he will chicken out on the August 19th tariffs. What do you make of that, and how much weight should we in Canada give that?
2: That's an interesting assessment, because one area where we do know President Donald Trump has certainly moved straight ahead or plowed straight ahead has been on the issue of tariffs. Now, he has certainly pulled back from tariffs time and time again when he thought that countries were giving in to some nefarious or made up demand that he had. But nevertheless, in this moment, I think where it's important to watch what the president does and how the White House will address these tariffs is we have to look at what's taking place in the Middle East. Donald Trump just was publicly humiliated by Israeli Prime Minister Benjamin Netanyahu rejecting the Trump's Board of Peace plan in Gaza. In addition to that, we know that Iran is squeezing the White House for maximum leverage on negotiations there after it was reported that the president is looking to make a deal by any means necessary and is desperate to get out of this war. So President Donald Trump has not had any wins of late. And of course, we know that is one of the reasons why his poll numbers are continuing to falter. In fact, right now, at this point in his term, he is doing worse than any president in history. So more than anything, Donald Trump needs a win. And we know how he likes to basically bully and beat up on Ottawa. And I think what we could see here is the president sticking with these tariffs and somehow suggesting that this is good for the American people, that this is in fact a win, even though we know it's not, considering the fact that already the gains from the Trump tariffs since he came into office have all been wiped out, as more than 100 billion of those gains have been refunded. We know they brought in a total of $169 billion. $100 billion has already been refunded. Another $30 billion is actually being processed for refunds. So it's basically been a wash, but it's also cost American families between $1,700 and $2,500. So I don't think the president will try to walk away from this. I think he will double down, thinking that it's a win for him, it's a win for his base, and therefore it's a win politically.
1: Speaking of wins, you and I both have political backgrounds, and often we know when information appears about what could be in a deal in the media, it's usually done with a clear purpose to either test it or to help condition to an audience that it's about to happen. So we have, as you know, Eric, sources telling CTV that Canada's willing to drop tariffs on autos, convince the provinces to put alcohol back on shelves, and potentially change the way we look at our supply-managed dairy. What do you read into that, and how real do you read that release of information to be?
2: That would be complete capitulation. That certainly, it's a headline that President Trump would love. And he would say, hey, we walked away from these tariffs because we got everything that we wanted from Canada. We got this, and of course, we know the issue of dairy has been a sticking point even for lawmakers on both sides of Pennsylvania Avenue. So if they could actually find some relief on that, that would be a huge, huge victory. Because while lawmakers, both Republicans and Democrats, do not support Donald Trump's continued tariffs on Canada, they do want to see some relief on the issue of dairy. And so if spirits could go back on the shelves, they could find room on dairy, that's a huge, huge win. And if the president would back away from that, I think he could get a political bounce, at least from his respective base, to say nothing of what that might mean or look like for Carney, where I suppose many on the other side of the border would think that Canadian negotiators totally caved.
1: Well, and certainly the leader of the opposition here, as you know, Pierre Poilievre, you may not know, put out a letter on the weekend saying, don't cave, hold the line. What are we do to make by the frequency of meetings and the heft of Jameson Greer? If these meetings are actually leading to something, assuming they're not just meeting to meet, and Greer has something that he likes, can he sell that to the president, do you think?
2: It's not about selling the president anything. That's not how this this is a very different administration. Even in Donald Trump's first administration, you could sell him on things. You cannot sell this president. They're basically there to do Donald Trump's bidding. No questions asked. That's how we got into this war. That's how we got into a trade war. That's why American families are feeling the brunt of rising inflation, rising prices. And so it's about basically doing what he wants. And so if the president wants to continue to create maximum chaos, maximum pressure points, Greer will simply follow along with that. It's not, he will not try to sell Donald Trump. If Donald Trump believes that Canada caves, then President Trump will adhere or agree to a deal and back off the tariffs.
1: So if you're Mark Carney, and you're pushing out some of this information, you're managing your political audience at home that wants you to be tough and wants you to be nasty, if you were advising our prime minister, what would you say to America?
2: Well, because we know that this president simply does not agree to deals. We have seen him basically rip up the deal on the Gordie Howe International Bridge. That was not a boon, actually a bust, in fact, for Canada, given that they paid for that bridge. We've seen the president, we've seen the escalation, even after there was a ceasefire on the memorandum of understanding with Iran. And we have also seen how this president has walked away from trade deals, that he has already implemented with the EU, with India and other countries. So I think, you know, you cannot necessarily agree or trust this administration. And then, of course, to say nothing of what we're seeing again take place in Greenland. So I think I think Canada needs to negotiate and negotiate, very, very hard, but also recognize that, you know, any agreement needs to be solely beneficial to Canada, because President Donald Trump, even if it benefits the U.S., he's going to walk away from it. Because again, what we know is, much like Greenland, President Donald Trump is not going to stop until he thinks Canada is a territory of the United States. And if it cannot be a territory of the United States, he's going to continue with maximum economic pressure to make it difficult for Canada to operate.
1: All right, got about 45 seconds here. You mentioned the Middle East, which obviously is not going the way the president would like. Is there anything else that could influence what Trump does with Canada next week when August 19th comes about?
2: Barring Canada agreeing to become the 51st state, no.
1: Eric, now you're going to make me be nasty towards you. We were doing so well. We talked about how we weren't nasty, but you can convey to the president, I suspect, that I don't speak for Canada, but that's unlikely to happen. All right, my friend, appreciate the analysis. We all watch and wait and see. Good to speak with you today.
2: Always a pleasure. Thanks for having me.
1: All right, that is Eric Hamm, CTV News, U.S. political analyst and former congressional staffer. When we come back, it'll be tech check time with our friend Carmi. And is this good? I don't know. Meta's going to pay $567 million to address mental health online. We'll hear more about that from Carmi coming up. We
3: We are currently under a yellow watch for severe thunderstorms this afternoon into this evening. Today we're looking at a mix of sun and cloud with a chance of showers, risk of a thunderstorm, and a high of 25, feeling like 30. Tonight, mainly cloudy with a chance of showers, risk of a thunderstorm, and a low of 17. Tomorrow, mainly sunny with a high of 25, feeling like 30. Then at night, clear and a low of 13. And for your Wednesday, a mix of sun and cloud with a slight chance of showers and a high of 25. Right now, it's mostly cloudy and 25, feeling like 30. From the CTV Weather Center, I'm Eric.
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1: Welcome back. Tim Powers sitting in for Vashi. It's that time of day. Time to check on the tech.
22: We have the technology.
0: Tech check.
1: And of course, we've got the best tech checker in the business, our friend Carmi Levy, tech analyst and journalist. Carmi, I think I feel good about this, but you're going to tell me if I will continue to feel good about this. And the this is Meta is going to pay $567 million to address kids' mental health online. Where is this coming from, and should I feel good about it, or is it just a payoff because it's necessitated?
23: No, I mean, we should feel good about this, Tim. I mean, I think Meta's been around for 22 odd years, and I think we can safely assume that for the majority of those years, it has been a fairly badly behaved company, you know, doing things that put us and particularly our kids in peril when they use their services like Facebook and Instagram. And so we know there's a mental health crisis around the use of social media. Meta has been sued thousands of times over its role in that. Canadian school boards, particularly in Ontario, have sued the company for $4.5 billion for over the costs, the downstream costs on children's mental health from them using these platforms. So this is an epidemic. Looking at this particular lawsuit, this case, we're finally starting to see the company paying something back, doing something to account for all of the harm that it's caused. And, you know, the numbers aren't huge. I mean, this is $567 million U.S. on top of an earlier fine of, I think, $375 million. So they're about $1 billion in now, which is a rounding error for a company like Meta. And investors don't seem to care, but at least they're starting to draw a line. And it's not just about money this time. Actually, this judgment, this verdict, actually compels the company to finally start changing the way its tools are designed, put better safety, engineer it right into the way Facebook and Instagram work. And so in that sense, yeah, it's a good thing. It's long overdue, and it still isn't as much as I would have liked, but it's a start, and we'll build from here.
1: But isn't the issue the one you just talked about? It's the front end work. This is a litigation compensation is what this is, because of the court is ordering them to pay. What kind of front end investments could they make, Carmi? If you can elaborate a little bit more on that to address some of the mental health stuff online. I mean, I go back in time, and you will know this, you know, the Tipper Gore's V chip on TV for violent programs. That never worked. There have been incentives or innovations like that previously. But what could Meta do to help solve some of these challenges at the front end to prevent them?
23: I think this lawsuit gives us a better sense of what some of those changes might look like. So, for example, there would be more banners and information screens that show up while kids are using the platform to illustrate where the protection features are, what best practices are to keep yourself safe online, and where the tools are in case you as a child run into, say, someone engaging in predatory behavior or saying something that makes you feel unsafe or, you know, puts you on the wrong side of the mental health curve. There'll also be building portals for parents and school districts to use to identify kids who may be using the platforms when they're underage. And so more tools in the hands of the community, of parents, of caregivers. And then also dialing down the addictiveness of the platform so that the way the algorithm works, that it kind of doubles down on content that kids want to see, that they pull that back so that it is less engaging. Kids spend spend less time on the platform, and that there are tools that are more visible that keep kids from sitting on the platform for hours on end. In other words, maybe limits to when they can use it. Parents can set time limits more easily, and they would be more obvious to kids so that they wouldn't be on the platform all day, every day.
1: Now, this is one I've never heard of, but that's why I have you, so I can get smarter, and that is a journey in and of itself. But space mirrors could ruin astronomy and your eyes. What's this about, Carmi?
23: Yeah, well, for the record, Tim, you're already pretty smart to begin with.
1: No, buddy, I got a long way to go. Long way to go. But go ahead, tell us about this.
23: Well, there's a company in California. They're known as Reflect Orbital, and they have just been approved by the Federal Communications Commission to launch a test satellite. It's known as Arendil 1. And basically what it is, it's a space mirror. So what it does, it's a 16 square meter mirror in space that, using computer control, can redirect sunlight back down to Earth. And so it can be used to generate power on Earth, so pointed at a solar farm, or it can be used to extend daylight. So, for example, let's say you're a construction site and you don't want to work in the dark, this you could sign up for it on a subscription basis, and they would point light down at you. Search and rescue missions could be done in the light instead of the dark. It could, you know, make a sort of a huge difference in areas that are subject to very long nights. But it doesn't come without its major concerns. You know, for example, if you look at one of these satellites, you could blind yourself. An amateur astronomer using a regular telescope that you can buy online, the company's own literature shows that if someone actually happens to look directly at the satellite, they could permanently damage their vision. Major concerns about light pollution, major concerns from astronomers about no longer being able to do observations from the ground. And we've already seen some of that with the Starlink mega constellation, that the satellites are causing tracks, ruining observations through ground-based imagery. So there are all sorts of major environmental concerns. And now this isn't just one prototype. If this works, they plan on launching a 50,000 satellite constellation, so even bigger than Starlink. Starlink's only about 10,000 satellites now, and deliberately designed to light up the night sky. So we would never have night anymore if this kind of is allowed to be constructed to its planned completion. And that's really a problem. They're being approved to deploy a technology that has major environmental and human factors concerns.
1: Got a minute for you here. Why does anybody think this is a good idea?
23: Well, because money, because if you could, if you,
1: well, that can influence the way people view things. Okay.
23: But if, you know, there certainly could be potentially a market for being able to dial up light, whenever you want it. You know, this particular part of the Earth, I want you to be able to turn on a light from space. And they think that there's a business model for it. But of course, everyone else is raising red flags and saying, just can't do it.
1: I would encourage anybody who thinks constant light is a good thing to watch maybe Robin Williams in the film Insomnia and look at what constant light at least did to his character and others who were subject to it all. Carmi, before I let you go, this is a big week for astronomy, though, isn't it? The Pericles, did you know about that?
23: Yeah, and actually it's happening, I believe, the meteor shower is happening during, when there's no moon. And so in fact, it's like the perfect conditions for watching a meteor shower. And my understanding is that these particular meteors are going to put on a multicolored light show. So yeah, I've already got my dark sky spot, laid out. I'm not telling anyone. photos to follow.
1: And the Au Naturel light show is much preferred to what is being talked about here. Carmi, great to talk to you, my friend. Thank you.
23: Appreciate it, Tim.
1: All right. That is our friend Carmi Levy, a tech analyst and journalist. Coming up in the second hour, we have got our daily debrief panel. We're going to look at some new polling, and we're also going to talk about the tariff deadline. What's at stake? Stand by for that coming up in the next hour.
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32: Good afternoon. I'm Eric Fox. We are under a yellow watch for severe thunderstorms this afternoon into this evening. Right now it's 25, feeling like 30. Your full forecast is coming up. First, your top story. The federal government is planning to slash freight rates in half for companies shipping steel across the country. Transportation Minister Stephen McKinnon says the move is about supporting a domestic steel industry hit hard by tariffs. He says cheaper freight rates mean businesses are more likely to use Canadian steel in production.
33: But Canadians want to buy Canadian products. And Canadians want their governments to buy Canadian products. Canadian businesses want to use more Canadian materials, and our government wants to support that.
32: The federal government says it will offset $100 million in freight costs for businesses through to next summer. Back at home, the building that houses the original Happy Go Coffee Company close to the O Train Line 2 could be demolished in the future. This will be done to make way for two high-rise residential buildings with 543 units. Henry Assad, CEO of Happy Go Coffee Company, tells CFRA this did not come as a surprise.
34: We had anticipated that for a couple of years now, and I know that we knew that the landlords were attempting to, you know, change, you know, to put in an application for change of use and to, you know, to get more units in there and to basically change it from light industrial to residential.
32: Assad says if it happens, he hopes to return to that location once it is complete. The federal government has awarded a $768.6 million contract to build several new laboratories on the Canadian Food Inspection Agency's lab campus in Ottawa. The Regulatory and Security Science Main project is part of Canada's commitments under NATO's defense investment framework. The government says the project will feature modern laboratories, advanced technologies, and digital systems that support science and research. Defense Minister David McGuinty made the announcement this morning on behalf of the Minister of Public Works and Procurement. McGuinty said when it's complete, the facility will bring approximately 275 scientists and researchers from the CFIA, the Canadian Border Services Agency, Health Canada, and the Public Health Agency of Canada all together. The project is expected to be complete in 2031. And in sports, Ottawa Rapid FC have announced that former Canadian women's national team defender Carmelina Moscato has been appointed the club's new head coach. She represented Canada at three FIFA Women's World Cups and was part of the bronze medalist team at the 2012 Olympic Games in London. Moscato joined Ottawa at work with Patricia Bull this morning and says returning home to coach was an easy decision.
35: After a few calls with Christina Kiss and the club itself, it was a very easy decision. At the time, I was in Saudi Arabia and, you know, enjoying the journey of what that was. But coming home was obviously something I couldn't really turn down after 10 years of, you know, going around the globe.
32: She says she is excited to step into the role next year and continue the success the club is having so far this season. It's a new way to join the conversation. Have your say with the CFRA Talkback button on the iHeartRadio app. from the CTV Weather Center. We are under that yellow watch for severe thunderstorms this afternoon into this evening. Thunderstorms may be capable of producing strong wind gusts, large hail, and heavy rain. Today we're looking at a mix of sun and cloud with a chance of showers, risk of a thunderstorm, and a high of 25, feeling like 30. Tonight, mainly cloudy, chance of showers, risk of a thunderstorm, and a low of 17. Tomorrow, mainly sunny and a high of 25, feeling like 30. Then at night, clear and a low of 13. And Wednesday, mix of sun and cloud with a slight chance of showers and a high of 25. Right now, it's mostly cloudy and 25, feeling like 30. That's the latest from the CTV Newsroom. I'm Eric Fox. 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
1: Tim Power sitting in for Vashi. 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
1: And there is a lot to debrief on. Joining us today, Jordan Paquette, Vice President, Blue Sky Strategy Group. Sabrina Grover, Senior Advisor with North Star Public Affairs. And George Soul, former Director of Communications for the Federal NDP. Hello, everyone. I know. I'm sorry. I'm going to apologize in advance. I have to ask you about two things. The trade, current trade deadline, not the NHL one, because we're past that, but the August 19 tariff deadline, and whether Prime Minister should take vacations or not. So tough stuff, guys. Tough stuff. Let me start with Jordan. What do you make of all the back and forth between Washington and Ottawa that seems to be happening between Dominic LeBlanc and Janice Charette, and reports, Jordan, that there are some Canadian concessions on the table to get some tariff relief?
3: Well, they certainly seem to have been making some concessions over the last year. I mean, whether it was the Netflix tax for one or some others. And so I think at some point Canadians are owed an explanation as to what is the overall strategy. And look, I get negotiating with the Trump administration is not easy, and he can be a difficult person to deal with. But I think, you know, Canadians are looking at this right now and thinking, where's the plan? I mean, we're 8 days away from when these new tariffs are supposed to come into effect. And we still don't know what we're going to be up against or how close we actually are to getting a trade deal. I think Mexico has been a little more forthcoming out there about their progress. I just feel it's missing a little bit on our end. And yeah, as I mentioned, I get, you know, you don't want to negotiate in public, but at the same time, I think for the good of, for the good of himself and for the good of the government, it's important to come and be transparent on what some of those details are soon.
1: George, just building off of what Jordan said, how transparent can the Prime Minister be given who he's dealing with? And what do we make of these source-based leaks, which suggest, again, things like dairy in some degree may be on the table and booze may go back on the shelves? What do you make of all of that?
4: I think dealing with Donald Trump does make things hard. I mean, and you have to be careful about telling Canadians, don't worry, we got this because of this smart strategy, because then Trump hears it and goes ballistic. So, you know, it's a little bit like nailing jello to a wall, but your hammer is a wet noodle. Like, it's why I sympathize with the Prime Minister. I think two things. So first we'll talk about the realities and then the politics. I think the realities of this deal, I actually have to agree with Jordan, largely on the idea that, like, what we seem to see from Carney a lot is a whole bunch of concessions, like giving things up before they're even bargaining. So instead of even seeing what the demands are of the Americans, what we're hearing is, here's what we're willing to give up. And it just seems like a weird way to negotiate. And I think it shows some weakness, which I think, Donald Trump is eager to jump on top of. I think on the flip side, on the politics of it, when we see the conservatives, I mean, you know, watching some of the recent clips of Pierre Poilievre of trying to stand up, I mean, I don't think any Canadian is watching any of kind of the sad sacks that has become Pierre Poilievre on TV, and think to themselves, oh, I wish he was the one at the negotiating table. So I think as long as the opposition is that weak, you know, Mark Carney's going to have a lot of space, to play with. I just think that I do though believe that at some point, he's going to have to show some actual results and not just trust me, I got this forever.
1: Yeah, Sabrina, last week, of course, the president said, you know, we're nasty Canadians and we're nasty and we're more nasty and we're so nasty we're hard to deal with. And then George mentioned Pierre Poilievre. Poilievre came out on the weekend after seeing, I assume, some of the stories that there were potentially concessions, as they've been styled, about to be made, that we shouldn't concede. If you're the Carney PMO, do either of those things factor into what you do? The president creating the nasty argument and Pierre Poilievre saying don't concede. How do you pull all of this together to find something that you can sell to Canadians that's good for Canadians?
5: I'll start with Trump. So I think one of the things about Donald Trump's public posture is you can't ignore it because he negotiates in public and he, you know, negotiates on Truth Social or posts everything on Truth Social. So there is a degree to which I think, you know, regrettably, we have to take that more seriously than perhaps what's even happening in negotiation rooms. And one of the things that I think is a big struggle in Trump 2.0 versus Trump 1.0 when we renegotiated NAFTA is that we really actually don't understand who Donald Trump is listening to. You know, if you look at people like Jameson Greer, Pete Hoekstra, Howard Lutnick, like they're all producing these very publicly maximalist positions that align with Donald Trump that continue to lean into this kind of like boisterous, we hate Canada, nasty, blah, blah, blah, whatever that might be. We don't actually know if there's other parties that the administration or that Trump might be listening to. Like, where is the private sector? Where are other Republican GOP senators who are having their states affected by the midterms? And so I think that makes it really challenging to understand, like, who you're negotiating with, including, you know, the madman that is in the White House. And then when it comes to Pierre Poilievre, I mean, I agree with George in no uncertain terms. And I think that Pierre has struggled to find his footing on this file and on this messaging. You know, we've seen him potentially say, yes, you should give up things like the CRTC streaming tax. Then he's saying, oh, no, we shouldn't give up concessions. Then he's saying we should do retaliatory tariffs. So it's like he's kind of flip-flopping and it doesn't really bring a seriousness. And then you combine that with, like, you know, these like kind of circus trips by Jamil Giovanni trying to be friends with J.D. Vance, which also produced nothing. So I agree with George, like, because you can't really take the conservatives seriously on this, the Carney government has a lot of grace from Canadians.
1: Speaking of grace, it seems we've become less inclined to give prime ministers and political leaders grace when they go on vacation. So the Globe and Mail today reporting that the prime minister is vacationing in Italy, I believe, till August 17th. Jordan, you work for a prime minister. He didn't necessarily go to Europe to vacation, but Stephen Harper took vacations. Is it a good look for the prime minister to be on vacation right now, or can a prime minister never win? If you go on vacation, you're always going to have criticism.
3: Yeah, look, I think any reasonable Canadian would not begrudge the prime minister for taking a vacation. The issue is that when you're in that big job, everything you do becomes under scrutiny. And you're right, Tim, is that it's tough for a PM to win either way. But there are some issues of judgment when it comes to politics. And, you know, especially in Canada now, when we're talking about let's build Canada strong, look at this great country, all the places we have to see. Here's the Canada Strong Pass. You can get into national parks for free. I think, you know, it would be a good message for the prime minister, perhaps, you know, vacation closer to home. I mean, maybe he has family in Italy. I have no idea, but we also have this tight trade deadline coming up. So I don't know what type of message it's going to send to the average Canadian who the prime minister largely got elected on the fact that he was going to get a deal. And now he's flying off to Europe to do a wine tasting tour. I don't know politically if that's going to sell well. I think he can get away with it for a summer, but if he's doing the same thing next year, it's eventually going to catch up to him.
1: Now, George, I've had wine with you before, so I know you're not opposed to anybody having a glass of wine, but the PM going to, on vacation and the fact that it's in Italy, I mean, how do you feel about all of that? How should Canadians feel about all of that?
4: Yeah, I mean, like maybe a brewery tour around Northern Ontario would have been more fun. I might even join them for that. I think that's where we're at, right? I mean, it's optics. One, I think, you know, politicians should be allowed to have vacations. I think that's totally clear. I also get that the prime minister can't just go like kick it on like Muskoka Beach and not get surrounded by people. Like, so having a bit of privacy is something they search for. And so I know it is a bit difficult. I do think it's easy to be spun though. Like, oh, he's off in Europe on a wine tour. Does not sound like a prime minister who's got his elbows up and fighting for Canada. So I think they need to worry about the optics. I mean, that said, I think, you know, a month from now or a couple weeks from now, when we see what's going on with the deal, if it's a bad deal, people are going to be mad about the bad deal. Well, not that he was eating gelato in Italy.
1: All right. Well, I know some good beer on Canatech Road, but that's for another time. Back with the Daily Debrief in a moment.
6: We are under a yellow watch for severe thunderstorms this afternoon into this evening. Today, a mix of sun and cloud with a chance of showers and a risk of a thunderstorm and a high of 25, feeling like 30. Tonight, mainly cloudy with a chance of showers, risk of a thunderstorm and a low of 17. Tomorrow, mainly sunny and a high of 25, feeling like 30. Then at night, clear and a low of 13. And Wednesday, a mix of sun and cloud with a slight chance of showers and a high of 25. Right now, it's mostly cloudy and 26, feeling like 31. From the CTV Weather Center, I'm Eric Fox.
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1: Part two of our daily debrief panel. I'm Tim Powers. With me, I've got Jordan Paquette, Sabrina Grover, and George Sewell. Time to talk Tories. Larry Brock, the Conservative MP from Brant, announced he was stepping down on Friday. He becomes the seventh MP to leave the Conservative caucus. Also, polls from three leading national firms show a significant gap between the Liberals and the Conservatives. Liaison Strategies has the points gap at 20, with the Liberals ahead by 20. Léger has a 12-point gap favoring the Liberals, and Nanos has a 19-point gap favoring the Liberals. How bad is it out there for the Conservatives? Now, I should say this before we start. To be fair, the Liberals also did have an MP announce he was stepping down today. That MP is stepping down for well-documented health reasons. That story hasn't garnered the same attention as Larry Brock stepping down, because Mr. Brock has said he's going back to practice law and otherwise is in good health, which we hope is the case. All right, Sabrina, now's your time. Now's your turn. What is all of this doing to Pierre Poilievre and the leadership questions that continue to swirl?
2: You know, Pierre Poilievre talks a lot about nostalgia, and I think his nostalgia is 2024, 2025, when he was peak in the polls, ready, you know, had his sights set on Rideau Cottage to move in. And regrettably, that did not pan out for him, regrettably for him, not for myself. And I think that he cannot get past that. And they are projecting inside, you know, the OLO or inside kind of senior ranks, that this is still good times. We're still doing a great job. We're still going, you know, we're still able to land attacks on Prime Minister Carney. And Canadians are not buying it. And Canadians are not seeing it. And you know who else is not buying it? Caucus. And I think that is why you're seeing so many members of caucus leave. And it's not to say that there's a challenger in the wings. I think we saw that last week with some of the polling out of Nanos. It's not to say that they have a succession plan, that there's somebody else chomping at the bit. It's just kind of flatlined, I'd say. Like, there's just not a lot of energy there. It doesn't seem like anyone has a lot of enthusiasm for Pierre Poilievre or is coming out as his defender. But there's also nobody ready to take it over. And so I think it's leaving them in this kind of plateau where they're just going straight, but they're certainly not moving up and they're certainly not moving forward. And I think at some point that's going to break, likely probably sometime later this fall when he actually gets back into the House, and then we'll see if there is a challenger that emerges.
1: Jordan, just on the caucus stuff, and again, we have a shared history of watching different conservative caucuses over the years, though under Stephen Harper, particularly during his government years, it was a pretty tight-run machine. There were the odd challenge here and there. One can think of Garth Turner in the early days. But Pierre Poilievre having yet another MP leave, albeit, and to be fair to Mr. Brock, he says he wants to go back to his job. He was a Crown prosecutor. He wants to go back and do that. He had a number of his former colleagues, current colleagues, come out and say pundits are reading too much into this. This is all that is happening. It was almost a bit of an overkill with that pushback. I mean, what do you take from Larry Brock moving out, another MP making seven, leaving the Conservative caucus since 2025?
3: I wouldn't overly read into it. I mean, Larry Brock's the type of person who loved practicing law. I think any politician that comes into office in Ottawa is they want to obtain, you know, as big a position as they can and make the most impact that they can on the country as a whole or on their communities. And so I think I wouldn't begrudge him from going back to practicing, you know, the profession that he loves. I think, you know, more generally, I still get the sense, despite polls.

0: you know, you're elected in 2025 and you've already had seven people leave, albeit for legitimate reasons, though it should be said in Mr. Brock's case that he had been had a shadow minister's position. I believe it was justice. He no longer was in that role, as of a few months ago, though he himself has not said if that caused him to step away. But I mean, again, just back to optics, whether it be a PM vacationing in Italy or a party leader having seven MPs go, whatever the rationale, that has to be challenging, is it not?
1: 100%. Like four floor crossers, three MPs quit. I mean, that's too many. And I think that it's becoming a real problem that Pierre Poilievre needs to manage. And again, as I said, like, he's not looking good, in public appearances anymore. Like, you can see it's getting to him. And, you know, rather than seeing it as a positive, I think the fact that it's so long from an election, I think, is the biggest thing that's going to hurt Pierre Poilievre. I don't know how much longer he can hold out. His base supports him, which is why he did well at convention. But keeping that same support among caucus, who are looking to try to win in a broader population, is going to be tough for him to do. I think if I were a liberal, I'd be worried about becoming the dog that caught the car. I think Pierre Poilievre has a lot to do with why the Liberals are doing so well. He's not seen as likable by most Canadians. I think polls bear that out pretty clearly. And so him sticking around helps the Liberals stay afloat and helps extend Carney's honeymoon. And so if the Conservatives, if he does go, then who replaces them? There's no one lining up. You know, do they decide to go more moderate in order to try to play for the center and get more votes, or do they go more extreme? And I think that'll be a decision that I think I'm sure a lot of people in back rooms of the conservative world that you two would know better than I do, are having those discussions already.
0: Yes, yeah, Sabrina, what of the Poilievre is the perfect foil for Mark Carney argument and what liberal thinking is? You can't choose your opponent. Pierre Poilievre learned that the hard way. Stephen Harper really enjoyed, I think, having Stephan Dion and Michael Ignatieff as his opponents. Ultimately, other parties choose who their leader is going to be. But as liberals look at this, how interested are they in seeing Poilievre stay on?
2: I think what's interesting about Mark Carney is how he engages with the opposition. And I think that he is somebody who doesn't often send barbs or jabs their way unless he's kind of provoked or asked a question about it, you know, at a press conference or in the House. He's not like proactively taking them down. I think he's kind of just letting things happen and seeing what happens on the Conservative side. And it doesn't feel like the Conservatives are in crisis. They're certainly not projecting that, but it's like a slow and steady decline. And so again, you know, because there's no internal toxic battle to distract from the news cycle, it just kind of feels like the Conservatives happen to be around sometimes and Pierre sends out a letter on occasion. But I think for Mark Carney, the strategy continues to be to project confidence and to project strength in what Canada is doing and the position that he has. And I think he continues to show up, as do his ministers, as the adults in the room with the negotiating file, with, you know, Canadian domestic economy, with the premiers. And I think that that is his strength. And I think that if he continues to do that, that will continue to be something that Canadians respond well to. I think Canadians are kind of sick of toxic politics that we had for so long federally and do still have quite a bit at the provincial level.
0: Jordan, you got about 35 seconds here. How long does Pierre Poilievre have on the clock? I appreciate the waiting game argument. Things will get bad for Mark Carney, but if those poll numbers don't move, if more MPs go away, you have to think the clock is going to strike 12. What is your take on that?
3: I think he's still okay for now. I do feel like anyone kind of talking about replacements and those types of things out there realizes how difficult, as you and I would, Tim, knows how difficult it is to govern the Conservative Party and how difficult it is to run that and keep that coalition together across the country. I feel like if Pierre was to leave now or be forced out, the party would go into disarray for quite a while. There'd be various factions breaking up. And I think caucus realizes that and doesn't want to go that way right now.
0: Okay. Great to talk to you all, Jordan, Sabrina, George. Thank you very much. We're going to talk about another guy in trouble in a minute, Johnny Infantino. Back with that momentarily.
4: Your update from the CTV Ottawa newsroom starts now.
5: I'm Eric Fox in the CTV newsroom. Ottawa police say it is investigating a report of gunshots outside a bank in Manitic today. The building that houses the original Happy Goat Coffee Company close to O Train Line 2 could be demolished in the future, and Ottawa

0: Ottawa Rapid FC have announced that former Canadian women's national team defender Carmelina Moscato has been appointed the club's new head coach. Full details coming up in 30 minutes. From the CTV Weather Center, we're under a yellow watch for severe thunderstorms this afternoon into this evening. Today, a mix of sun and cloud with a chance of showers, risk of a thunderstorm, and a high of 25, feeling like 30. Tonight, mainly cloudy with a chance of showers, risk of a thunderstorm, and a low of 17. Tomorrow, mainly sunny and a high of 25, feeling like 30. Then at night, clear and a low of 13. And Wednesday, a mix of sun and cloud with a slight chance of showers and a high of 25. Right now, it's mostly cloudy and 26, feeling like 31. That's the latest from the CTV Newsroom. I'm Eric Falk.
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3: Tim Powers sitting in for Vashi. Well, earlier in the show, I spoke to CTV National News correspondent Michael Serapio to get an update on what is happening in trade and tariffs and our discussions with the United States. Here's that conversation. Canadian negotiators are headed back to Washington today to try and strike a trade deal to halt or at least soften Trump's 50% tariffs set to take place August 19th. Industry sources tell CTV News Canada is willing to drop counter tariffs on autos and convince the provinces to put American alcohol back on shelves. If the U.S. agrees to reduce steep tariffs on key sectors such as forestry, autos, steel, aluminum, and dairy. Delighted to bring on Michael Serapio, CTV News national correspondent. Michael, I enjoy this role reversal. Usually,
4: I am
3: taking your questions. Be ready, sir. Be ready. I know you are. Michael, the question I got about this morning when I was talking on the radio in Newfoundland is, well, this is all great, but, should we trust any deal we could get? That's maybe a bit premature, but we're trying to consummate a deal. What can you tell us about what we know?
4: Yeah, well, as you say, there are questions amongst them, just how trustworthy is any deal signed with Donald Trump? Because we know the man changes his mind quite often, including CUSMA, which he led and renegotiated the old NAFTA. So we know that is a legitimate concern. There's also concerns about the kind of concessions the prime minister will make. We've seen polls time and time again showing the Canadians really want the prime minister to maintain this elbows up, take no guff from Washington stance. And we also saw that from Pierre Poilievre this past weekend, because he did write that letter to the prime minister, basically saying give no quarter to the Americans unless you get access to key sectors for Canada. And ultimately, that's where we're at. You mentioned what we've been able to confirm through industry sources about making possible concessions on auto tariffs that Canada has applied on U.S. autos that are non-CUSMA compliant, as well as working with the provinces, 8 out of 10, to get American booze and liquor back onto the shelves, and then, of course, dairy. So all of that is in play, but as you say, it's not just Canada rolling over on this, because this is a negotiation, and from our understanding, in return, Canada wants some long-standing irritants, those sectoral trade tariffs on aluminum, steel, on autos and lumber, to be addressed as well. So we'll see where this falls out, but at this point they continue to talk, and this tariff threat that the U.S. president proclaimed a couple of weeks ago that has reignited negotiations, which arguably have been fairly quiet and moribund these last few months.
3: Quiet and morbid. I will not make the obvious segue to what that may mean about our relationship with the U.S. under this president at the moment, but I will ask on dairy, Michael. Mm-hmm. What's the reaction been in Canada to the trickling out of a suggestion that we make concessions on dairy?
4: Yeah, and there's real concern around that, right? Because when you look at the supply management system that has been able to give Canada a secure supply on dairy, it has also meant that Canada has been able to maintain quality control and has given dairy farmers a livable wage in this country. So obviously there's, and not surprisingly, there's concern around that. Although if you're a dairy farmer, I think there's some comfort that you can take from what the Prime Minister said just a few days ago, that he's still committed to supply management. So the system writ large overall, I think what you have to look for, though, is what is the concession? So rather than abandoning dairy altogether, the system that we have in this country, it will probably, if any concessions are made, be about increasing the amount of American cheese and milk that we see on Canadian shelves, increasing their quota rather than abandoning the system. And bear in mind, the United States has a completely different system when it comes to dairy. It's a very free market that has meant that farmers have been very much competitive against each other, trying to produce as much milk as they can, which means the use of hormones and other things, to try to get more market share. So there's a huge desire amongst American dairy farmers to access the Canadian market. But, you know, I will say, you listen to the dairy farmers here, and they make the argument that Canada has had a more secure, healthier dairy supply because of supply management.
3: Before I let you go, because I know you got to go back to the TV machine, quick question. Anthony Scaramucci, the
4: yes.
3: former communications director to President Bush and his first team, affectionately known as the Mooch, has come out and says that Trump will taco, which means he will chicken out. Mm-hmm. Anybody reacting to all of that, or is that just grist for the mill in the Trump story?
4: Listen, I think it's grist for the mill, and I think you have to put into context of this latest tariff threat, because 50% on across $28 billion worth of Canadian exports, that's huge. That's not quite the nuclear threat of getting rid of CUSMA and ripping it up altogether, but it comes pretty close. And, you know, from the art of the deal from Mr. Trump, he does do this, create crisis, and out of that crisis create fear, and out of that fear get a deal. And so I when you add Anthony Scaramucci's comments today that Trump will chicken out, which he has done before, it's kind of, you know, his modus operandi in terms of anything, whether it comes to trade, whether it comes to international security, where he creates the scenario of the utmost concern. And then when the deadline comes along, it's watered down or abandoned altogether. So I think there is some precedence for that, what we're hearing from Anthony Scaramucci. But, of course, we have to watch our own negotiators on the ground to see
3: yes.
4: if that is what happens. I think a lot of people would be happy if he did cave on the 50% tariff threat.
3: That was CTV's Michael Serapio. He is covering the Washington talks, if we can dub them that, that are taking place in the U.S. Capitol as Dominic LeBlanc and Jeanne Charette meet with U.S. Trade Representative Jameson Greer. Okay, we were supposed to have A.J. Jakubek from TSN 1200 here in Ottawa on, but unfortunately A.J. is caught up in a big CFL news conference, so I will give you the update. You'll remember that last week A.J. and I were talking about Gianni Infantino, the head of FIFA. At the time, Infantino was under fire for proposing to sell the World Cup properties that FIFA owned to U.S. private equity firm. All of that got scuttled. As that had happened, you will also be mindful of the fact that our prime minister expressed the fact that he had lost confidence in Infantino, and that continues. Now, three of soccer's largest international associations are speaking out against Infantino, as he fights to keep his hold on power over that organization. UEFA, which represents all of the major European football nations. CONCACAF, which is Canada, the United States, and Mexico, and other key countries. And the AFC, issued a joint letter against Infantino today. It reads, "Football is the world's greatest shared passion. It belongs to no individual and no institution. It belongs to the players, the fans, the clubs, the member associations, and every institution entrusted with safeguarding its future," the open letter said. "It is in that spirit, as confederations representing its members, that we speak collectively today. Infantino is facing a revolt after his plan to sell stakes in the World Cup, as we said, to private equity investors. In a statement Saturday, FIFA defended Infantino against what is called a concerted and ongoing effort to undermine his leadership of the organization." This is just utterly fascinating to watch. There is a Canadian opportunity here. One of the vice presidents of FIFA who leads CONCACAF is a Canadian, Victor Montaglini. Victor Montaglini may put his hand up to succeed Infantino if an opening comes and when an election happens. So we'll continue to watch all of this. It would seem that Mr. Infantino is in a very difficult set of circumstances. Who knows what will become of his future, but we will continue to cover that for you. When we come back, we're going to get a new update on the BC fires from our friend Scott Hurst at CTV National News. All of that coming up here on the Vashi Capella Show.
0: We are under a yellow watch for severe thunderstorms this afternoon into this evening. Today, a mix of sun and cloud with a chance of showers and a risk of a thunderstorm and a high of 25, feeling like 30. Tonight, mainly cloudy with a chance of showers, risk of a thunderstorm and a low of 17. Tomorrow, mainly sunny and a high of 25, feeling like 30. Then at night, clear and a low of 13. And Wednesday, a mix of sun and cloud with a slight chance of showers and a high of 25. Right now, it's mostly cloudy and 26, feeling like 31. 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
1: Tim Powers in for Vashi. In our last segment, we are going to get an update on the BC fires. As you've heard, around 20,000 people living in BC's Okanagan region were forced to flee the Bald Range fire as it entered and doubled in size. It entered the region and doubled in size over the weekend. RCMP say an 80-year-old woman died during the evacuation. BC is now under a province-wide state of emergency. To give us the latest, please be joined by our friend CTV Scott Hurst. Scott, a lot of fire coverage this summer. Now, BC, what do you have for us at the moment?
2: Tim, good afternoon. We've spent a lot of time this summer talking about the impact fires are having on communities right across the country. And tragically now, as you mentioned, police are confirming one person has died as a result of one of the latest fires to flare up in British Columbia in the Okanagan region. She has been identified as a woman in her 80s, and Mounties are confirming it happened as the woman was trying to flee the flames. As it stands right now across the province, you mentioned the province-wide state of emergency to help with the evacuation effort. There are more than 100 active fires in the province. Close to half of them are considered to be out of control, including the one you mentioned, the Bald Range fire. 20,000 people from the Okanagan communities of Summerland, Peachland, and some of the surrounding areas are now out of their homes as this fire continues to burn out of control on the western shore of Okanagan Lake. Now, in declaring that provincial state of emergency on Saturday, Tim, the BC government said property losses will be significant, though right now the full extent is still being assessed. As you might expect, this fire is still burning out of control. There's still crews on the ground doing their best to get an upper hand on not just this fire, but of course several other fires to the region, and as I mentioned, more than 100 throughout the province. So still a lot ahead in terms of just dousing the flames, getting the fires under control, and ensuring that people and property will remain safe. But unfortunately, specifically with the Bald Range fire, crews are already reporting significant amount of losses, although the full extent is not quite a clear picture yet.
1: Scott, got about a minute here. We understand from Defense Minister David McGuinty that the province had made a request for assistance from the Canadian Armed Forces, and they are on standby to deploy. Any sense how that is progressing, albeit that was this morning?
2: Yeah, I do know that there was a request that was approved by the federal government yesterday to help with the evacuation effort, and there is help. BC is getting help from other provinces and other countries. A couple of weeks ago, it was reported that there were several hundred firefighting crews from Mexico that were helping in British Columbia. So the province is getting help from the federal government, from other provinces, and from other countries as well, as there is still quite a significant concern this week as weather conditions are not going to help. Hot, dry conditions are continuing, and there's still significant concern about new lightning-caused wildfires that could continue to make a bad situation much worse.
1: And as we know, these fires can continue well into September, and it has been tough already, as we discussed. Scott, great to have you on. Thanks for the update.
2: Thank you. Have a great day.
1: All right, that was CTV Scott Hurst giving us an update on the BC fires. Earlier today, we spoke with Doug Holmes. He is the mayor of Summerlin, British Columbia, to get an update on when evacuees might be able to return. Here's that conversation.
3: It's not going to be easy. It's before people can go back to their homes, we're going to have to assess the damage in the community. And we know, for example, there's power lines all over the place. We know our water, our drinking water is contaminated. We know that there'll be spot fires here and there. Structures that might look sound, you know, might not be. We'll have to get structural engineers to come and look at some of those things. So all that has to be done before we start letting people back into their homes.
1: Mayor Holmes, sadly, I think we're all too familiar now with the impact wildfires can have on communities. We've seen that over the last number of summers. But we do have to ask, because it is different for each community, how can people help? And I know that varies. Sometimes people don't want gifts and donations right away. Sometimes they hold off on that. Sometimes they encourage donations to the Red Cross. If people want to help, what can they do?
3: I think, you know, the best way across the country that they can help is to make a financial donation. There's an organization called the South Okanagan, the Community Foundation. There's community foundations all across the country, but the Community Foundation of South Okanagan Similkameen, if you just Google them, it'll come to them. There's a donation page that can be made to help with the recovery effort and people in need. I think that's the best way people can help. Here in Penticton, Penticton has been incredible hosts. So many clothing and basic needs have been donated already. Food, all that's being taken care of by the people and the good people in Penticton here. So, but it's going to, the rebuilding and getting back, to something that's close to normal is what's going to be challenging.
1: Yeah, what does normal look like afterwards is something I'm sure you will contemplate. But you're dealing with the immediate now. And in the immediate, Mayor, how has the provincial response been and the federal support? How would you rate what you've been getting from your fellow government leaders?
3: Very good. Very good. I've lost track of the number of cabinet ministers who call me and have called me, and I'm the Minister of Emergency Management calls me every day, and Premier Eby called me the other day, which tells me that they're on top of it and they're concerned and they're working very closely with our emergency operations people. So that cooperation with the province is great. And, it's always, I think they've always been really good with emergency response. What we're saying is that we also need that, senior level support when it comes to, rebuilding the community once we go back in, because we know there's going to be such severe damage that, we can't do it all on ourselves, that we don't have the capacity, we don't have the resources, so we're going to need help getting reestablished. So we just hope that all this goodwill and all this support that we're getting now for the response will continue when it comes time to rebuild.
1: Oh, that was a tough conversation with Mayor Holmes. You could hear the emotion and the passion coming out in what has been such a difficult time for his community. And as he said, if you can and you're inclined, the simplest thing, just reach out. If you know somebody out there, I was talking earlier to a friend in Kelowna who says it's tough out there. It's devastating, particularly around Summerland. And we need to think of all those people and lend them the warmth and support of Canada. So reach out. And if you can donate, do that. If you want to listen back to any part of today's show, download and subscribe to the Vashi Capella Show podcast on the iHeartRadio app or wherever you listen to your podcasts. Vashi should be back tomorrow. I want to thank David Smith and Kristen Wiz, as always, for their help, and I want to thank you for listening. I'm Tim Powers, and that's the show for now.

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10: Good afternoon. I'm Eric Fox. We are under a yellow watch for severe thunderstorms this afternoon into this evening. Right now it's 26, feeling like 31. Your full forecast is coming up. First, your top stories. Ottawa police say it is investigating a report of gunshots outside a bank in Manitic today. Officers were called to the CIBC on Beaverwood Road at around 10:30 a.m. Despite being called to the bank, police said in a post on social media that the incident was not related to the business. And police say no one was shot, but paramedics say a teenager suffered non-life-threatening injuries and is in stable condition. Police say one person is in custody, but charges have yet to be announced. The building that houses the original Happy Goat Coffee Company close to O-Train Line 2 could be demolished in the future. This will be done to make way for two high-rise residential buildings with 543 units. Henry Assad, CEO of Happy Goat Coffee Company, tells CFRA they would love to bring the cafe back to that location.
11: I'll throw in my hat right now, and you know, whoever's going to develop this, we're going to have, you know, conversations with them and to make sure that we, you know, hopefully they can accommodate that. Because I know that there will be, within the development, commercial space. And we'd love to come back, of course, as a cafe.
10: Assad says the redevelopment proposal did not come as a surprise to him. Ottawa Rapid FC have announced that former Canadian women's national team defender Carmelina Moscato has been appointed the club's new head coach. She represented Canada at three FIFA Women's World Cups and was part of the bronze medalist team at the 2012 Olympic Games in London. Moscato tells CFRA she is excited to step into the role next year and continue the success this club is having so far this season.
12: The vision starts with, you know, it's a hand-in-glove thing with the sporting director, Christina Kiss, a hometown woman, coupled with Kat's experience as a coach. And yeah, I think she's come in and given the team a really strong identity. You see that they fight for each other, that unity, that togetherness doesn't come overnight. So that's been built. That's been intentional. They find a way to win in all moments.
10: She says coming home to coach was an easy decision for her after many years moving around the globe. And the federal government believes a plan to slash freight rates on shipments of steel within Canada will help producers hit hard by tariffs. Canadian Press reporter Craig Lord has more.
13: Ottawa is putting $100 million into a rebate program that will give domestic companies back half the freight cost of sending steel across provinces and territories. Transportation Minister Steve McKinnon says Canadian firms want to use Canadian steel in production. He says the government's move will make it more affordable for made-in-Canada rebar to end up in housing projects across the country. Companies can apply for the rebates starting today, and the program will run through to next summer or until the funding is entirely paid out. Ottawa is hinting that a similar project is in the works for the lumber industry. Craig Lord, The Canadian Press, Ottawa.
10: Sign up now for our morning and evening CTV News Ottawa newsletters. 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
14: Thanks, Eric. Chance of shower. A famous sports topic is who's...
15: Throughout the rest of the day here, temperatures will drop to a low of 17 overnight. As Eric mentioned, we are under a severe thunderstorm watch right now. Mix of sun and clouds tomorrow. 40% chance of showers and the risk of thunderstorms. High of 26, feeling like 31. Mix of sun and clouds on Wednesday. 40% chance of showers and a high of 25. Taking a look at the roads now. It is pretty clear around the city. The highways, smooth sailing. Gatineau bridges, relatively clear. Bit of congestion on the Chaudière Air Crossing heading both ways. It appears there's been a collision on the Kitchissippi-Mecan Parkway heading eastbound near the Champlain Bridge. There is also a collision on Pinecrest at Carling. With weather and traffic, I'm Ryan Knowles.
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0: 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Is my anxiety.
1: Monday, August 10th, we are getting dangerously close to mid-August, dangerously close to late summer. And I'm not going to say that anxiety is necessarily what I have. I'm reluctant to use the word anxiety, given how it can be a severe mental condition for many people. I am feeling anxious today about some of the weather. Good afternoon, Chris Holsky, in for Christy Cameron. Christy will be back tomorrow. A lot of Ottawa, understandably, has been more anxious than usual about storm reports. What with the flooding and infrastructure failures that we saw on Canada Day, because more rain fell on that day than was predicted. I believe this has left many, many minds wandering or wondering if something like this could happen again. Every time that we've got some kind of severe thunderstorm watch or warning. Right now there is a yellow level severe thunderstorm watch in the city of Ottawa. Every time that this happens, I feel just that level of anxiousness. It just grows because you wonder, especially if you were one of those homes that was hit by what happened on Canada Day, is there going to be a repeat of more rain than expected and the side effects or the after effects and potential damage. Now, of course, nothing may happen, but if you've been in that situation, if you've gone through something once and you were concerned about it a second time. So we will see what happens. The severe thunderstorm watch in effect for Ottawa. The potential exists for a storm today, packing high winds, large hail, maybe a tornado somewhere. A lot of weather enthusiast accounts I follow, they're pointing to a supercell potentially starting to form in the valley right about now. Actually, is when they were expecting it. Then moving into Ottawa Gatineau between 4 and 6. This, of course, will be during afternoon rush hour, but, you know, it's Monday. It's August. Maybe not as busy. That is if anything truly dangerous forms at all. There is the potential wildfire smoke passes through. But good news on that front. Sticking to the upper atmosphere, this means, you know, we don't have to choke on smoke. But this would still keep the potential disruption of storm activity. If you have wildfire smoke in the air, it can prevent storms from not necessarily forming, but from being as severe as they could be. This has already happened at least once in Ottawa so far this summer. Now, I don't know about you, but I've noticed a change in how I respond to news about severe weather, particularly tornadoes in eastern Ontario. Given how warnings and or recorded occurrences have been on the rise in recent years in our region, I can't be the only person who learns about a tornado touching down in our region who no longer reacts with a holy crap, a tornado each time that it happens. Look, there's more than just an increased likelihood due to climate change at play when it comes to these increased warnings and reports. The warning system, it's better than it was 30 years ago. There are also video cameras everywhere with footage hitting social media from everyday citizens and from storm chasers who do this as a hobby. Well, in some occasional ad revenue in that case. Also, because of increased study, we've now become more informed more often of when a tornado has actually hit. We used to talk frequently about downbursts and damaging winds, but increased study, particularly through the University of Western Ontario, it's led to us knowing about when tornadoes have occurred more often, often very weak. In fact, a couple of days ago, the Northern Tornadoes Project confirmed what many believed, that a super weak tornado touched down in the Ferguson Forestry Center section of Kempville during the August long weekend. When there were first reports of storm damage, I essentially went, well, if we're going to have more tornadoes here, at least the odds are most of them will appear in unpopulated areas. Never mind the fact that if that EF0 had touched down something like 200 meters south of where it did, we'd be talking about damages to dozens of homes in North Grenville, potentially, possibly minor, but damage nevertheless. Regardless, I've realized that I've developed a coping mechanism for the increased frequency of tornadoes or tornado warnings or tornado reports. We will, of course, be watching what happens this afternoon closely if something severe develops. We reached out, actually, to local storm chaser Connor Mockett. He's going to be busy, understandably so, doing said storm chasing this afternoon. It makes him appearing on the show practically impossible, but he did point towards the possibility of large hail in the East End as a chief concern. Again, we'll see what actually happens. We are apparently going to be getting more targeted warnings from Environment Canada soon as they make a switch to their warning system to get into more specific areas. You'll recall a couple of weeks ago, there was that tornado warning emergency alert that buzzed practically every phone within the city of Ottawa, whether you were out in Kanata, if you were in Carp, if you were in Centertown, no matter where you were, you got an alert. That's despite the fact that the only tornado risk at that moment was far out in the rural east. We're talking about close to VARs. Well, Environment Canada, as they have made their warning system more sophisticated over the past couple of years, where warnings are actually going to be issued, that is about to change. It should change sometime this month, in fact. We'll see what happens if warnings get issued today, who specifically they are for, because it's going to have to change how we do some things in terms of trying to share that information. A bizarre story out of Manitic today, meanwhile. So Ottawa police say they are investigating a report of shots being fired near the CIBC on Beaverwood Road late this morning. This is where the story becomes even more unusual it's unusual that shots are being fired in Manitic to begin with, apparently. But this becomes extra odd. Police say someone suffered minor injuries at about 10:30 this morning, but no one was shot. Reports of gunfire. Paramedics shedding some more light on what may have happened here. They say a teenager suffered, quote, blunt force related injuries. Don't know the exact means. But whatever happened, it does not appear this was related to the bank. The location could be coincidental. There are no threats to public safety. One person in custody, say police. We're working to learn more on what exactly transpired. Police say an update, in fact, could be imminent. CTV's Katie Griffin is at the scene right now. She just shared a note posted on the bank branch door saying it is closed for the day. I'd imagine this is precautionary. Again, a strange morning outside a bank in Manitic. I'm just back from a week off. And all I can think about what I did last week was consume food, and a lot of Ontario food, right? It's that time of year. Some corn from Hudson's Corn, if you've been out that way. There are so many great corn producers, actually, within Ottawa and the surrounding region. Hudson's is top-notch. There are several S-tier farms when it comes to making corn here. I had and right now I'm actually in a bit of a holding pattern when it comes to consuming food. I've had the same meal at least once every day the last several days after I found Ontario tomatoes in a grocery store. I'm talking fresh field tomatoes. It's the only time of year, unless you're using some really sophisticated greenhouse tech like what they have down in Manitic, actually. I mentioned out there. The only time of year where you can actually get a full tomato flavor from a full-size tomato is really right now. You can get something that's very close in approximation to it, but there's nothing like a fresh tomato. The federal government has announced a $768 million contract to build several new labs in the Canadian Food Inspection Agency campus. It's interesting to me that they're making this announcement at not the exact same time, but given what we've learned in the past few months. Okay, so here's $768 million for something that you say is going to improve lab work, going to improve food security. As of last winter, what we learned was that the federal government was also intending to eliminate 587 jobs at the CFIA. And the departmental plan for the CFIA, last updated in June, I checked, shows significant budget cuts expected in the coming years. So when you mention a $768 million investment for a certain site, but at the same time you're slashing positions, you are slashing funding, I'm kind of wondering about the commitment that they may have to it. And I'm asking that question because as I go and I buy some Ontario tomatoes, some corn, some cucumbers, some nectarines, some peaches, some plums, all hitting store shelves right now, all tasting better than they do the rest of the year. I don't necessarily trust U.S. produce at the moment, which typically fills the gaps all year round when we do not have something that's necessarily fresh. Given what has been happening with the spread of a parasite, which causes, severe bathroom issues for those who contract it, I don't think I've ever had a trust level that is as low for American produce as I do right now. Now, at a time, given everything that is going on right now with our two countries, typically, you know, you'd walk into a grocery store, you'd see something that's a product of the United States. You wouldn't think twice about its degree of safety, but right now I am. And it's also at a time where I think a lot of Canadians are not necessarily looking at buying food coming from the United States in the first place. There were several grocery stores when tariff threats were first announced well over a year ago, when the threats of annexation were made, that we're looking for alternate providers of certain fruits and vegetables. There's a good chance if you go to a grocery store and you take a look at where it's from, that it may not be from the United States, whereas recently as 18 months ago, it may have been an American product. That may have changed where you've gone. But given how a lot of, well, let's say food study and food safety in the United States appears to have become a bit more lax. I mean, should Canadians still have that same degree of confidence? That's something we're going to be asking with our question of the day later today. But maybe just keeping it as a bit more of a positive light. That's coming up just after 2:30. But where Canadians might have to think twice even more about what they're buying when they walk into the produce aisle. For now, extreme confidence, of course, in what we buy from Ontario. Getting it a lot this time of year. It tastes better. It supports a local farmer. Hopefully you're doing that a lot over the course of the coming months. It is 2:20. Chris Holsky in for Christy Cameron. Let us get our lettuce. Oh my goodness.
2: You got veggies
1: on
2: your
1: mind. No pun intended. I meant to say let's and then stumbled over it and said lettuce. That had to have been a Freudian slip. Ryan Knowles, what's happening with the weather?
2: Chris Holsky. Severe thunderstorm watch in effect right now. Rainfall and risk of thunderstorms for the rest of the day here. A low of 17 overnight. Mix of sun and clouds tomorrow. 40% chance of showers and a risk of thunderstorms. Similar to today, I have 26 feeling like 31 with the humidity. And then mix of sun and clouds again Wednesday. 40% chance of showers and a high of 25 degrees. Taking a look at the roads now, relatively clear around the city. Eastbound side of the Queensway, bit of a delay between Carling and Parkdale. Otherwise, though, rest of the highway is moving well. So is the 174 and the 416. Some congestion heading both ways on the Chaudière crossing. Island Park congestion is mounting, leading up to the Champlain Bridge, kind of starting from around Wellington West. There is also a collision on the 417 eastbound on-ramp at Walkley. With weather and traffic, I'm Ryan Knowles.
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9: 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Staff say they're perpetually overworked and facing high levels of burnout. 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
1: 24, Chris Holsky in for Christy Cameron. I mentioned grabbing, finally tracking down a basket of Ontario Field tomatoes so that I can have tomato, mozzarella, and pesto sandwiches over and over and over and over again until I get absolutely sick of them, because after that, you can try to make them, but if it's not a fresh Ontario Field tomato, it doesn't quite taste the same. You can get something that's pretty close, but not exactly the same. Clear to me that there had been a bit of a rush as people saw that those tomatoes were out at the grocery store, because there are only a few baskets left. I feel like I was lucky to get one. But cucumbers have been out. We've seen peaches, nectarines, plums, fresh corn on the cob. So many great corn producers here in Ottawa and in eastern Ontario.

0: it directly from the source. Someone who has been definitely eating their fruits and vegetables over the course of the past few weeks, the past few months. The Ottawa Rapid FC Soccer Club, the least talked about, this should be talked about more. And I say the least talked about great team currently playing within the city of Ottawa. They are dominating the Northern Super League, Canada's Women's Soccer League. They had, it's funny, I think we all got used to the way things worked during the course of the World Cup, where I can say and mean it, they had a big 2-2 tie with Toronto yesterday by the circumstances of which that happened. Ottawa's ahead of them in the standings. Toronto could have gotten, I think, within 5 points of first place. That's how well the Rapid FC are doing right now. They managed to hold on to where they were. Ottawa took a bad penalty in the dying minutes of that game. It led to Toronto taking a 2-1 lead. Ottawa ended up tying the score 2-2 shortly into added time. They held on for a 2-2 draw, status quo. That's still a big result. Now I'm wondering if the good times are going to keep going, because, you know, it's amazing that an announcement like this happens when your team is doing very well. But the team has just named a new head coach, and she was here today at CFRA. Carmelina Moscato, former Canadian women's national team defender, the new head coach of the Ottawa Rapid FC. Moscato will step into the role next season, replacing current head coach Katrine Peterson. Moscato talking about this exciting new opportunity for her with Patricia Bull this morning.
1: Kat Pedersen has done an unbelievable job this season and announced early on that she would be, you know, relocating to be closer to her family. And I think as soon as that was known, then the club went on their journey to find their new head coach. And after a few calls with Christina Kiss and the club itself, it was a very easy decision. At the time, I was in Saudi Arabia and, you know, enjoying the journey of what that was. But coming home was obviously something I couldn't really turn down after 10 years of, you know, going around the globe.
0: Moscato has tremendous international experience, particularly as a player. She represented Canada at 3 FIFA Women's World Cups in 2003, in 2011, and 2015. And she was part of the bronze medal winning team at the 2012 Olympics. And I'm sure everybody remembers the controversy of the game that Canada lost that sent them into the bronze medal match. You know, it's one thing. It's just like you recognize, I think, players of team sports when they walk through certain areas, right? So Moscato was here today. She was a defender, and how do I put this? Like, the broadness of her shoulders. She's built like a team sports athlete, and I don't think people necessarily appreciate that until you actually see them up close. And so Moscato, she walks through the newsroom on the way to being on. You can see just her size. You can see how she was able to, you know, employ her athletic build into, you know, being a Hall of Fame defender. That's what she was. Just kind of looking forward to coming back to the country that she's represented so many times on the world stage.
1: We were that group in 2012 that was always dreaming and wanting more for the country, for, you know, young footballers, young girls across the country. When we participated in that London Olympic Games, and, you know, we said to ourselves, this is so much bigger than a game and so much bigger than a tournament. We all, that whole generation went on to do incredible things. So you look at the founder of the league, Diana Matheson, has come around, scores the game-winning goal, and then goes ahead and starts a whole league with Tom Gilbert here, who's now working as the CEO for Ottawa Rapids.
0: So I'm currently caught in a trap. It feels like whenever I notice, oh crap, the Ottawa Rapid FC are playing right now. And then throw the game on TSN. That's what happened yesterday. And then it dawning on me, man, I really should have gone out to that game. They played at TD Place. Good crowd there. Their next game will be against the Calgary Wild on Saturday, August 15th. And some exciting news. As the Ottawa Rapid FC, they are the favorites right now in the Northern Super League. The final is going to happen here in Ottawa on November 14th. The winner-take-all match for the Diana B. Matheson Cup will be played at TD Place. Could see an Ottawa soccer team win a championship at TD Place for the second year in a row after Atletico FC, the men's team, pulled off that feat last year in an incredible game. Coming up in a moment, Justin Ling, columnist for the Toronto Star, talking about the U.S. food supply, Canada's food supply again. How much Ontario produce are you buying right now? 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
2: Good afternoon. I'm Eric Fox. We are under a yellow watch for severe thunderstorms this afternoon into this evening. Right now it's 24, feeling like 29. Your full forecast is coming up. First, your top stories. Ottawa police say it is investigating a report of gunshots outside a bank in Manitic today. Officers were called to the CIBC on Beaverwood Road at around 10:30 a.m. Despite being called to the bank, police said in a post on social media, the incident was not related to the business. Police say no one was shot, but paramedics say a teenager suffered non-life-threatening injuries and is in stable condition. Police also say one person is in custody, but charges have not been announced, and a sign on the bank branch seen this afternoon says the bank was temporarily closed. The building that houses the original Happy Goat Coffee Company close to O-Train Line 2 could be demolished in the future. This will be done to make way for two high-rise residential buildings with 543 units. Henry Assad, CEO of Happy Goat Coffee Company, tells CFRA this did not come as a surprise.
3: We had anticipated that for a couple of years now, and I know that we knew that the landlords were attempting to, you know, change, you know, to put in an application for change of use and to, you know, to get more units in there and to basically change it from light industrial to residential.
2: Assad says if it does happen, he hopes to return to that location once it is complete. Ottawa Rapid FC have announced that former Canadian women's national team defender Carmelina Moscato has been appointed the club's new head coach. She represented Canada at three FIFA Women's World Cups and as part of the women's bronze medalist team at the 2012 Olympic Games in London. Moscato joined Ottawa at work with Patricia Bull this morning and says returning home to coach was an easy decision.
4: After a few calls with Christina Kiss and the club itself, it was a very easy decision. At the time, I was in Saudi Arabia and, you know, enjoying the journey of what that was. But coming home was obviously something I couldn't really turn down after 10 years of, you know, going around the globe.
2: She says she is excited to step into the role next year and continue the success this club is having so far this season. And the federal government has awarded a $768.6 million contract to build several new laboratories on the Canadian Food Inspection Agency's lab campus here in Ottawa. The Regulatory and Security Science Main project is part of Canada's commitments under NATO's Defense Investment Framework. The government says the project will feature modern laboratories, advanced technologies, and digital systems that support science and research. Defense Minister David McGuinty made the announcement this morning on behalf of the Minister of Public Works and Procurement. McGuinty said when it is complete, the facility will bring approximately 275 scientists and researchers from the CFIA, the Canada Border Services Agency, Health Canada, and the Public Health Agency of Canada together. The project is expected to be completed in 2031. It's a new way to join the conversation. Have your say with the CFRA Talkback button on the iHeartRadio app. Brian Knowles is in our CTV Weather Center.
5: Thanks, Eric. Severe thunderstorm watch is in effect. We are expecting periods of rain for the rest of the day here, a low of 17 overnight. Mix of sun and clouds in the forecast tomorrow. 40% chance of showers and a risk of thunderstorms. Back up to a high of 26, feeling like 31. And then a mix of sun and clouds Wednesday. 40% chance of showers and a high of 25. 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Taking a look at the roads now, slow moving east on the Queensway, just between Carling and Parkdale. The westbound side, slight but heavy delay around Nicholas. Otherwise, the rest of the highway is moving well, so is the 174 and the 416. The collision on the eastbound on-ramp at Walkley has been cleared. Moderate to heavy delay heading both ways on the Chaudière crossing. Island Park backed up leading up to the Champlain Bridge starting from around Byron Avenue. There is also a collision on Carling at Richmond Road. Needing an oil change or maintenance check? Drop into Mr. Lou Plus Tires. No appointment needed before you hit the road this summer. Mr. Lou Plus Tires celebrating 50 years. With weather and traffic, I'm Ryan Knowles.
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1: 238, Chris Holsky in for Christy Cameron. As I was away last week and was going through grocery stores, going to markets, just waiting for that first box, that first carton of fresh tomatoes to show up so I could eat tomato and pesto and mozzarella sandwiches over and over and over again, because you just get that unique field tomato flavor this kind of year. The full flavored tomato. I love it. I was wondering what I could do today, knowing I would be filling in for Christy to talk about local foods and Ontario foods and supporting farmers. They need that support. And what do I do in a situation like that? Do I bring up a food specialist to offer some recipes for everybody? What do you do with that cucumber or that corn when you've run, or those tomatoes in my case, when you've run out of ideas? But I came across something that I think is of greater concern, and I think it could be changing our own approach to grocery shopping even further than what's been happening over the course of the past year and a half. Let's get to today's question of the day.
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1: 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I'm encouraged to see that the response we've had so far from people indicates that they have been getting it directly from farmers and from farmers markets. That's great to see. Now, there's a chance that our next guest, he might actually have, you know, a great tomato hack, but that's not why I invited him here. It's because of something that he published in the Toronto Star, last Friday, talking about food coming out of the United States, and that perhaps Canadians have less reason to be confident about what appears in their grocery store shelves. Now, frankly, I think Canada's been in a mood for quite some time where people are less inclined to buy something from the United States. But as Justin Ling, staff columnist for The Star and an investigative journalist based out of Montreal, reported and talked about last Friday, there may be other reasons that are health related. Hello, Justin.
5: Hey, good afternoon.
1: Great to hear from you, Justin. What has been happening? This has been a big topic of conversation for some while, and I think some people have been a bit sly with this. They've been laughing about it slightly, but it can be a very serious situation. Yeah. This is one of the first instances we've seen of the United States and their tracking becoming a bit lax as something is causing some potentially severe bathroom problems for people in that country.
5: Yeah, I mean, that's exactly it. So it's a parasite known as cyclospora. You probably vaguely know what this is. It is kind of a constant of, the North American produce sector, and has been for quite some time. You know, every year, at least in the U.S., you see 1,000, maybe 2,000 cases of people getting sick with this parasite. But it's generally really uncommon. And, the U.S. food public health system, much like the Canadian one, is really, really good at finding out when these outbreaks happen, tracing the origin of them, and making sure that the affected produce or food or whatever doesn't go too far, right? We worked really hard over the past century to build up what is, a medical and bureaucratic and systemic marvel, which is that we are really good at making sure our food is totally safe and that it won't make you sick. Things have changed. Things have changed pretty drastically over the last year and a half, thanks to none other than Donald Trump and Robert F. Kennedy Jr. And now tens of thousands of people are sick, and at least two have died.
1: From what I understand, much like with the screwworm situation that's affecting U.S. beef, is that some of the tracking that had been done on cyclospora had been cut back, and now we are starting to see this problem. Well, become much worse.
5: That's exactly it. So there is a program, and I don't want to overstate this program, this one program. It's more indicative of a problem. It's not the problem itself. But nevertheless, there is a program called FoodNet. It's funded in the 90s explicitly to make sure that it was keeping tabs on outbreaks of foodborne illnesses. And up until about a year ago, one of the illnesses, one of the bacteria, the parasites that it tracked was cyclospora. Robert F. Kennedy Jr., as Secretary of Health and Human Services, has so drastically cut the Food and Drug Administration, the Centers for Disease Control, and other agencies that they had to stop surveilling Cyclospora over there at FoodNet. Now, this comes with a ton of other cuts, right? We're talking about tens of thousands of federal government employees who work on food safety being laid off. We're talking an end to some frontline inspections. We're talking about a defunding of a lot of this stuff, government scientists being laid off, fired, resigning, so on and so forth. You are looking at a dismantling of the U.S. public health system across the board when it comes to illnesses, communicable diseases, everything, but in particular when it comes to food safety. Now, of course, this benefits a bunch of big Trump donors and his allies. It lets them cut costs even as they're, you know, spending money wantonly everywhere else. But the actual practical effect we're now seeing, people are getting sick at a level we've not seen in the U.S. in decades, and people have died, like I said. And you just can't overthink this. It is a direct result of the fact that Donald Trump and Robert F. Kennedy Jr. have cut to the bone, and they've gone to war with their own public health system, who they have openly said they do not trust and they want to get rid of.
1: Well, typically this is what happens when you do have somebody move in and make cuts to this degree. At first, you don't necessarily notice something, but then there is something that comes along and starts to grab people's attention. And this is what has been happening in the United States. This appears to be the one.
5: Yeah, that's exactly it. And I mean, it's a really, you know, I make the point in the column, but it's a really good example of how our system actually still, despite all of its faults, despite some waste, despite some inefficiencies, how our system works, right? Like, I know it's really kind of in vogue now for populists and leftists and right-wing types to just sit around and complain about how horrible our government is, how terrible the bureaucracy is. Well, you know what? They actually do some pretty dang important work, don't they? They keep us from getting horribly sick. They make sure that farms are observing basic safety standards. They make sure there's testing done of produce that winds up in your grocery market aisles. They make sure that when there is an outbreak, which does happen, that it gets quickly tracked, traced, and that produce gets recalled. In this circumstance, we still don't even know where the outbreak began. It's actually possible that the U.S. is looking at multiple different Cyclospora outbreaks happening from different regions in the country. That means that tracing it and recalling that produce is going to be next to impossible. It has been 3 months of this. Normally, these outbreaks get contained in 2 to 3 weeks. We're in month three. This is a disaster, and it's a direct result of going to war with a system of oversight and regulation and bureaucracy that we worked really, really hard to build.
1: Let's talk about what this means for us. And typically you could lean on the United States as a partner and think that, hey, if there is something that is detected from in all of the produce that they do send over the border into Canada, the United States is going to be on top of it. But is this creating less confidence, I wonder, at the Canadian Food Inspection Agency, for example?
5: I mean, listen, it's tough because we've spent so long being so confident that the U.S. is observing more or less the same standards that we are, right? Much like cars and metals and everything else, when something comes across the border from the U.S., we can have a relatively high level of confidence that its quality is about as good as what you're going to get if it were made in Canada. That's no longer the case. So, you know, we should still have faith that the CFIA and that Agriculture Canada and that all the provincial governments still have their systems to detect, to control, to recall tainted food. And I think we should be incredibly relieved that that's still there. But we also have to recognize that, you know, our biggest trading partner has become an unreliable ally in 1,000 different ways. I don't want to make it sound like it is some enormous threat that every time you touch a piece of Boston lettuce that comes from Boston, you're going to get sick. I don't think that's fair. But it's another reason why we should be looking elsewhere to buy our goods, because quality has gone off a cliff in the U.S. On top of the fact, I think, that we need to respond to the economic warfare, the threats to our sovereignty and everything else. I think this just adds another reason to avoid American goods, because you can no longer trust that they're as good as they used to be, because Donald Trump has gone to war with the thing that keeps his citizens and us safe.
1: Well, that said, the CFIA and, in fact, the unions were sounding the alarm about this. I mean, they are anticipating that 587 jobs there are going to be eliminated. Yeah. And there could be, we're talking about into the hundred millions of potential budget cuts over the course of just the next few years. I mean, there have been warnings about the union about this. I mean, what should Canada be doing, or should Canada be adjusting its plan from a government perspective in terms of its own food safety line?
5: Yeah, I think absolutely. I think now is exactly the wrong time. I think there's never a good time, like I said, to be cutting back from, your frontline food safety work. And I think, the past couple of weeks have only underlined how important it is to have an incredibly robust and effective, foodborne illness detection system. Absolutely. But we should draw a distinction here between regular budget cuts, right? Like Canada has made budget cuts from the health sector, from other sectors going back decades. Budget cuts are a reality of governance. We have a big deficit, a big debt that needs handling. There is a difference between that, regular cost savings, and what RFK and Donald Trump are doing. We're talking about cuts over there of the thousands of employees, the marginalization, the denigration of basic science, right? It's not just that they're cutting jobs and cutting spending. They are genuinely trying to push out scientists who want to do science. They have questioned and undermined science and scientists as evil and nefarious and part of a global conspiracy theory to make us sick or whatever. Robert F. Kennedy Jr. questions the validity of vaccines. He questions the origins of the last pandemic. You can go down the list and look at all of the insane anti-scientific beliefs that Robert F. Kennedy holds and is actually using to change how Health and Human Services operates in the U.S. That's very different than Canada, which still, despite many faults we may have, despite policy differences we probably should litigate, we still believe in science in this country, and we're still using good science to keep people safe and healthy.
1: I'd actually like to see Canada put together a better effort to pursue some of the scientists that the United States seems willing to shed. Justin, thank you so much.
5: Thanks for having me.
1: That was Justin Ling, staff columnist for The Star. You can also check out his work at Bug-Eyed and Shameless on Substack. He put together a great piece recently just talking about how perhaps Canada should put together some sort of effort for a national strategy similar to what happened all the way back in the 19th century that the British Crown attempted to go through to try to at least encourage more local buying and see what kind of economic impact that could have when it comes to our trade negotiations with the United States. Our question of the day, again, how much Ontario produce are you buying right now? You can text us 1-800-580-CFRA, 1-800-580-2372. Standard rates may apply. I don't see any tomatoes over there. You gotta pull your weight, Ryan. You gotta get some more Ontario produce. I actually do see a Farm Boy bag though, right?
3: I do. Yeah.
1: Yeah. There's plenty of grocery stores around here.
3: They see me every day, the Farm Boy at Rito. I'm a regular customer for
1: they do,
3: sure.
1: They do.
3: And my girlfriend as well. We're there all the time.
1: Okay. Yeah. Now it's just like, are you sampling while you're there?
3: Yeah, no, not really.
1: Okay, good. Yeah, I don't know, because if you are sampling, that means you're grabbing. No, don't do that.
3: That means I'm stealing stuff.
1: Exactly. You got to pay for it.
3: I wouldn't do that.
1: It could be a strange day when it comes to the weather in Ottawa and Eastern Ontario. How's it looking right now?
3: Yeah, Chris, severe thunderstorm watch is in effect. We are expecting kind of periods of rain for the rest of the day. We'll see about those thunderstorms. Temperatures will just drop to a low of 17 overnight. More of the same tomorrow. Mix of sun and clouds. 40% chance of showers with a risk of thunderstorms. High of 26, feeling like 31, though. Mix of sun and clouds on Wednesday. 40% chance of showers. A high of 25. No humidity in the mix this time, though. 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Taking a look at the roads now, slow moving west on the Queensway around Nicholas. Moderate delay building between Carling and Pinecrest. Eastbound side slow between Maitland till just after Parkdale. The 174 and the 416 are both moving well. Heavy delay heading both ways on the Chaudière Air Crossing. Island Park pretty backed up now, leading up to the Champlain Bridge, starting from around Byron Avenue. There are also collisions on Hunt Club heading westbound, just east of Riverside, Saint-Joseph Boulevard west of Jeanne d'Arc, and Carling at Richmond. 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Conditions apply. With weather and traffic, I'm Ryan Knowles.
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1: 2:55. This whole game for Christy Cameron. Today is the 60th anniversary of one of the darkest days in city history. The collapse of the Heron Road Bridge. This is a bridge that I go under multiple times a day. Sometimes on foot. And being reminded of what happened to actually build that. 9 workers perishing when that collapse happened. Over 50 people injured back on August 10th, 1966. An event was held by the Ottawa and District Labor Council today, and Sean McKenney, the president of the Labor Council, is set to join us after 3:05. Just in terms of the legacy of what happened and in terms of the ongoing concerns that, of course, his group has about workplace safety. And again, 60 years ago today, the Heron Bridge collapse. A lot of conversations recently about highway safety in Eastern Ontario, particularly when it comes to our 2-lane highways. It was only a few weeks ago that the mayor of Renfrew was speaking with Christy Cameron after another deadly crash, unfortunately, on 17, as the wait continues for further widening of 17 between Arnprior and Renfrew, where the mayor of Renfrew was asking the province to speed up on its work. The province has insisted that they are continuing to progress on getting that expansion done. But now the conversation over the course of the weekend turning to Highway 138, in particular through North Stormont. I haven't been on the 138, in a while. I think close to about 10 years. Chris Viss, our technical producer for the show, I get the impression that you head down that road more frequently than I would.
2: I've been there a couple of times this year, and even just those couple of times, you see it's kind of like it's a different ball game when you're on the road there, I find.
1: What makes it different? You say a different ball. Is this in terms of driver behavior?
2: There is driver behavior, but it's also, there's a bit of, it's hilly, so when you have people that are trying to pass, sometimes you have another, like, and it's just, I don't mean like super, like it's not flat. So it just might be like the tiniest of hills. And as they're trying, as somebody's trying to pass you, there's a...
1: They think they might have some more space than they actually do.
2: Well, meanwhile, there's another vehicle that pops up from like this just tiny hill because it's so far away, but they're going at a good pace as well.
1: Yeah, that sounds dangerous. The Ministry of Transportation has launched a design study and environmental assessment of the highway along with several intersections between the 417 and the 401. This comes a year and a few months after the tragic death of Amanda Maloney, a mother of two, killed in a crash involving 2 tractor trailers in March of 2025 on 138 near McNeil Road. Since then, the surrounding community has been calling for new safety measures in that area. Chris Benton lives in the area, saying his family tends to avoid the road if possible.
3: It's quick-paced. People are usually generally speeding, you know, over the speed limit because you can't pass. There's not much areas to pass.
1: In terms of what officials have to say, Francois Landry is the warden of the United Counties of Stormont, Dundas, and Glengarry, also the mayor of North Stormont. He says he's happy or pleased that the concerns are being addressed.
4: This is something that needs to be addressed, and I'm just happy to hear that now we're moving one step closer to getting construction and shovels on the ground.
1: Okay, so what are they doing? Well, turning lanes, passing lanes are being reviewed, but there are worries not enough important intersections are being looked at. He says one of those is La Flèche Road, where dozens of trucks turn to reach the landfill every day.
4: The people that live in this community are the ones that are affected by this 138, the traffic that takes place. And I think it's our job to make sure that the province is aware of where we stand and what's needed to make sure it's a safe passage through our highway.
1: Okay, so if anything changes, again, there is a sign at least of a commitment, but how long might it take? Again, we are at just the design study and environmental assessment of the highway. And again, people who are living along Highway 17, for example, it's been several years since the design study and environmental assessment of that zone was announced, and still waiting for a degree of expansion. I'm not sure whether we'd be looking at something similar to what's going on out there. I don't think it's necessarily something that could call for a widening. Maybe that's something that takes less time, but hopefully here's some of those concerns. We do see some changes out in that area, or at least until then, if you're not going to design the road, some adjustments to driver behavior. Speeding, apparently a problem, say many of the people that are living out there. It is 3 o'clock. Right into the news with Eric Fox. Then the Ottawa District Labor Council set to join us on the 60-year anniversary of the Heron Road Bridge collapse. I'm Chris Holsky, in for Christy Cameron, CFRA's Ottawa Now on the iHeartRadio app.
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7: Good afternoon. I'm Eric Fox. We're under a yellow watch for severe thunderstorms this afternoon into this evening. Right now it is thunder and lightning down in the Byward Market, and 24 feeling like 30. Your full forecast is coming up. First, your top stories. Ottawa police say it is investigating a report of gunshots outside a bank in Manitic today. Officers were called to the CIBC on Beaverwood Road at around 10:30 a.m. Despite being called to the bank, police said in a post on social media, the incident was not related to that business. Police say no one was shot, but paramedics say a teenager suffered non-life-threatening injuries and is in stable condition. Police say one person is in custody, but charges have not been announced, and a sign on the bank branch seen this afternoon said the bank is temporarily closed. The building that houses the original Happy Goat Coffee Company close to O-Train Line 2 could be demolished in the near future. This would be done to make way for two high-rise residential buildings with 543 units. Henry Assad, the CEO of Happy Goat Coffee Company, tells CFRA they would love to bring the cafe back to that location once it's done.
8: I'll throw in my hat right now, and you know, whoever's going to develop this, we're going to have, you know, conversations with them, and to make sure that we, you know, hopefully they can accommodate that, because I know that there will be within the development commercial space, and we'd love to come back, of course, as a cafe.
7: Meanwhile, Assad says the redevelopment proposal did not come as a surprise. Ottawa Rapid FC have announced that former Canadian women's national team defender Carmelina Moscato has been appointed the club's new head coach. She represented Canada at 3 FIFA Women's World Cups and was part of the bronze medalist team at the 2012 Olympic Games in London. Moscato tells CFRA she's excited to step into the role next year and continue on the success this club is having so far this season.
9: The vision starts with, you know, it's a hand-in-glove thing with the sporting director, Christina Kiss, a hometown woman, coupled with Kat's experience as a coach. And yeah, I think she's come in and given the team a really strong identity. You see that they fight for each other, that unity, that togetherness doesn't come overnight. So that's been built. That's been intentional. They find a way to win in all moments.
7: She says coming home to coach was an easy decision for her after many years of moving around the globe. An American restaurant chain Olive Garden appears set to open its doors in the nation's capital this week. Ownership group Recipe Unlimited announced plans to open a Westboro location in the Hampton Park Plaza earlier this year, but an exact date had not yet been released. A spokesperson confirmed in an email this morning that the restaurant will open Tuesday at 11 a.m. The restaurant's website says it will not be accepting reservations for the time being and will be welcoming guests on a first-come, first-served basis. It's a new way to join the conversation. Have your say with the CFRA Talkback button on the iHeartRadio app. Ryan Knowles is in our CTV Weather Center.
10: Thanks, Eric. Severe thunderstorm watch remains in effect. We are expecting periods of rain for the rest of the day here. I don't know what happened to my mic there. Low of 17 overnight. Mix of sun and clouds tomorrow. 40% chance of showers in the afternoon with a risk of thunderstorms. High of 26. It'll feel like 31. And then mix of sun and clouds on Wednesday. 40% chance of showers, a high of 25. Right now, raining in the Byward Market. We are hearing some bit of thunder. 24 degrees, feels more like 29 with the humidity. 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Taking a look at the roads now. Slow moving west on the Queensway between the Vanier Parkway and Nicholas. Also moderate delay from Parkdale to Pinecrest. Eastbound side slow between Maitland and Parkdale, the 174. And the 416 continues to move well. Moderate to heavy heading both ways on the Chaudière crossing Island Park leading up to the Champlain Bridge. There's a collision on King Edward kind of around York Street. Really slow around there. There are also collisions on Innes at Blair as well as Saint-Joseph Boulevard west of Jeanne d'Arc and Carling at Richmond Road. 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With weather and traffic, I'm Ryan Knowles.
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1: 308, Chris Holsky in for Christy Cameron. She's back tomorrow. 60 years ago today, a devastating crash shattered a city afternoon, changing Canadian labor history forever at the cost of lives. On August 10th, 1966, the then partially built Heron Road Bridge collapsed, killing 9 workers, injuring over 50, and marking one of the worst construction disasters in North American history. Today, community members and survivors gathered at the site to ensure those lives are never forgotten. This afternoon, the Ottawa and District Labor Council hosted a 60th anniversary commemoration ceremony at the Heron Road Workers Memorial Bridge. Black, you'll note that the bridge itself was renamed several years ago. The president of the Ottawa and District Labor Council, Sean McKenney, joins us now. Sean, good afternoon.
15: Good afternoon.
1: 60 years have now passed. I recall the commemoration ceremony that happened for the 50th anniversary. How important is it that what happened 60 years ago today continues to be commemorated and it continues to be acknowledged for the horrible incident that it was?
15: You know, we did a 40th anniversary in 2006. We did a 50th anniversary in 2016 and again a 60th anniversary today. Each time I've met with the family members, some of the family members of those who would have died that day, they don't change. I mean, they're older. But in respect to what they're feeling, it's the same as it was then. I mean, their lives as children, and some remember, some recall, right? Some were 10, 11 years old, 12, 13, 15, 20. But how devastated their family was as a result. As everyone knows, I mean, most of the time it was the father that was the breadwinner in 1966. So when dad wasn't around, it really made life very, very difficult for those kids.
1: What does it mean, or what did it mean to them to see people come out and commemorate this and mark this and show them a degree of support for something that happened decades ago?
15: You know, it really is interesting. And part of my speech today, and I said, you know, to those individuals and families who we've stirred up memories that to them are best left alone, our most sincere and humblest of apologies. But we believe there's a far greater good that is served by continuing to pay tribute and respect to those nine men and others who work here. Whether through a plaque or through anniversary dates such as this. So, we get it. We get for some that it's something that they would rather just not have to be reminded of. But at the same time, it's comforting for a lot of the families to recognize and realize that the whole of the community supported them then and supported them today. You know, look, I was 6 years old. I don't remember what happened, but from people that I've spoken with, from articles that I've read, our city had never seen something like that. The coming together of politicians, the mayor getting rinked down and dirty into the wet concrete to help try and free trapped men. It was just amazing. The police, the fire, moms that brought food and drink for those that would have been hurt, the professionals in the hospital. It really was, it really was a community coming together as one.
1: It demonstrates the collaborative effort that we see that can be inspiring during moments of tragedy. And one would wish for better circumstances. Eventually an inquest, blamed a lack of proper diagonal bracing on the wooden falsework supporting the concrete. With something like this one, a major disaster that's happened in the past, given your group and its advocacy for workplace safety, when events such as those, tragedies such as those, how does it inform your work and the work of the Ottawa and District Labor Council when it comes to overall workplace safety?
15: You know, man, we just push forward. 1,000 workers annually each year across this country die as a direct result of the workplace. And we hold events and we hold ceremonies on different days to push forward to legislators the importance of health and safety legislation that is going to protect workers. And I want to just make sure that I'm clear in that we have a heck of a lot of employers out there that are good employers that treat their workers with respect, with dignity, and where health and safety is relevant and it's important. And we appreciate that. It takes all of us to come together to ensure that you know we're going to work because we have to. But we also are really hopeful that at the end of the day, we're able to return home and play with our children that weekend or take them to hockey or to soccer or what have you.
1: You mentioned those statistics involving workplace fatalities, and it does indicate the ongoing vigilance that is necessary here.
15: It absolutely does, as does legislation, as does, a number of laws were changed over the years to try and bring attention to the seriousness of a workplace fatality. And you know, again, it's not the purpose of the interview, but we have an Eastway tank and we have some significant charges that were laid against the owner there as a direct result of the fatalities that were there. That criminal negligence causing death, and that's significant. And those are the types of things that we continue to promote and we continue to push for, because we know that if an employer is not going to adhere to health and safety legislation or to the regulations, that there has to be a penalty, and the penalty cannot just be money. I mean, what is a human body worth? What's a human life worth? So, you know, again, we're hopeful that going forward, that 1,000 number can drop. It hasn't in years and years. You know, some years it's 950, but then other years it's 1,050. So it all equals out.
1: We actually discussed the unfortunate explosion of Eastway Tank during some of the production meetings today when, you know, having conversations about setting up this interview, Sean. Labor Day, you mentioned that you hold events throughout the course of the year. Labor Day weekend is coming up. What can we expect from the Labor Council coming up on that Monday in September this year?
15: You know, look, for us, Labor Day is a day for us to celebrate. We encourage families to come out. We get the wading pool open. We have a ton of things for the kids. Moon bounce or bouncy castle. We have face painting. We have balloon twisting. We have a ton of food, corn in the cob and hot dogs. And the best part of the event at McNabb Park that will start sometime around 12:30 on Labor Day, it's all free. It's something that's provided by the Labor Council and by our affiliates. So we encourage everybody to come out and participate again, not so much as a protest, but we have 360 some days to do that throughout the year. But this is a day where we can truly celebrate us as workers and celebrate our community for our accomplishments throughout the year.
1: Glad to end on a more positive note. Sean, thank you so much for joining us today.
15: Oh, you're very welcome.
1: That was Sean McKenney, the president of the Ottawa and District Labor Council, again in an event held earlier today marking 60 years since the collapse of the Heron Road Bridge. 9 workers perished, more than 50 injured. One of the darkest days in the history of the city of Ottawa. It is 3:16. Coming up in a moment, major changes are coming to warning preparedness and warning alerts when it comes to storms in Canada. We're going to be learning about this just after the 3:30 news. Let's head over to weather and traffic with Ryan Knowles. Ryan.
10: Thanks, Chris. Well, slap my legs and call me Larry. It was raining pretty hard in the Byward Market. It has eased up. It's kind of heaviest along the 417 right now, kind of south of Blackburn Hamlet. Thunderstorms across the city. Temperatures will drop to a low of 17 overnight. We are expecting rain to persist, though. Mix of sun and clouds on Tuesday. 40% chance of showers in the afternoon with a risk of thunderstorms. High of 26. It'll feel like 31. Mix of sun and clouds Wednesday. 40% chance of showers and a high of 25. Taking a look at the roads now. Slow moving west on the Queensway from St. Laurent to Nicholas. Also moderate to heavy between Bronson and Pinecrest. Eastbound side, slow moving from about Woodruff to Bronson. And some congestion from Riverside to Innes. 174 east, mostly moderate delay between the Split and Montreal Road. It gets heaviest around there. Really slow moving heading both ways now on the Chaudière crossing. Backed up heading toward Quebec on the McDonald-Cartier Bridge and the Portage Island Park as usual. Slow moving leading up to the Champlain Bridge. There's a collision on King Edward northbound at York Street, slowing things down around there. Also Saint-Joseph Boulevard west of Jeanne d'Arc and O'Connor at Albert. With weather and traffic, I'm Ryan Knowles.
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1: Chris Holstein in for Christy Cameron. She's back tomorrow. Still waiting for an update from Ottawa police about whatever it was that happened outside a bank in Manitic. A report of gunshots. A teenager wounded, but apparently not shot. Ottawa paramedics saying a teen suffering injuries from blunt force. Not saying exactly what might have been involved in this, but the injuries are not considered to be life-threatening. They are classified as minor. Again, police stressing no one was shot despite this report of gunshots at 10:30 in the morning outside the CIBC on Beaverwood Road. That branch is closed for the day. Ottawa police saying there is no risk to public safety. An increased police presence can be expected in the area. One person was taken into custody. Charges have not been announced. Again, waiting for an update. CTV's Katie Griffin has been down in Manitic following the story for us today. It's August, which means farmers are at farmers markets. They've been making shipments to grocery stores. They are peddling the results of their labor at full strength at the moment. This year, I've been thinking a little bit more about where exactly I'm getting my produce from. Actually, that was true last year. A lot of people were already looking at sources as early as the winter of 2025 because of some of the threats that we were getting from the United States at that time for tariffs, threats of annexation, and moving away from buying from the United States. At this time of year, I'm eager to support local farmers. I'm eager to support local farmers all year, but right now you have the most that's available and sitting right in front of you. That's just the way that our climate is. Those who work outside, grow within a field. You got tomatoes, you got corn, you got Ontario cucumbers, peaches, nectarines, plums, all tasting better right now in Ontario than they do any other time of year. But given some of the broader implications involving trade and some of the stories that we've heard about health in the United States, I'm just wondering what is actually filling your pantry at the moment. Let's go to the question of the day.
2: Hey, my question for you today is...
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1: 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You can also get the talk back button to spin on the iHeartRadio app. This year, two things in particular I look for: corn. There are so many great corn producers here around Ottawa. And tomatoes. Can't get enough of tomato, mozzarella, and pesto sandwiches. I think a lot of people have the same idea because you can get a lot of tomatoes right now, but the amount of basil, unless you grow it, tends to disappear from shelves because everybody wants to compliment a tomato with basil. We've got a lot of good chefs in the city of Ottawa. As I mentioned, it's not even just necessarily supporting local for the sake of local. It's also, you know, preventing oneself from buying from the United States, sending money out of the country at this time. Canadians, they were less inclined to buy from the United States to begin with, as mentioned, but even more so now. After the cyclospora outbreak. It's not like every single American is dealing with bathroom trouble at the moment, but it's something that is larger than what has been typically seen in the past, and there is no sign that this is being brought under control at the moment. We had Justin Ling on the show earlier. He's a staff writer with the Toronto Star.

0: Ling maintaining it's because the U.S. government has cut the FDA and other organizations, those who were working to prevent something like this from getting beyond the boundaries of control.
1: Robert F. Kennedy Jr., as you know, as Secretary of Health and Human Services, has so drastically cut the Food and Drug Administration, the Centers for Disease Control, and other agencies that they had to stop surveilling cyclospora over there at FoodNet. Now, this comes with a ton of other cuts, right? We're talking about tens of thousands of federal government employees who work on food safety being laid off. We're talking an end to some frontline inspections. We're talking about a defunding of a lot of this stuff, government scientists being laid off, fired, resigning, so on and so forth. You are looking at a dismantling of the U.S. public health system across the board when it comes to illnesses, communicable diseases, everything, but in particular when it comes to food safety.
0: The end result, and granted, there are greater motivations. Well, not even, I wouldn't even say greater. I'd say different motivations for a lot of Canadians to avoid buying U.S. produce. But I will say right now, my trust level of it has gone way down, given what we are seeing at the moment. Now, granted, for the most part, if you're going to go buy American produce right now, you'll be fine. But that trust level is not necessarily the same as it was before, and you just have to start asking the question, as is typical when what happens when you do have the level of cuts that we've seen to their food safety over the course of the past year and a half, that eventually a problem pops up. Will this be the only problem? Will there be more problems? Either way, trust might get worse. It has me feeling better and better about reaching for Ontario food this time of year, something that I always did before. It's by pure coincidence, on my way in today, I had to divert a different route from normal. Got to go by the Agro Museum, see the farm stand that's set up there. That's one of the great features about this area. Chris Vest, the technical producer, there's a number of farm stands that are just outside, or in some cases, even near the experimental farm. We're lucky that we have one within the urban core. But there are so many farm stands that litter the entire area right now.
2: A little more on the outside the urban core.
0: Oh, yes, absolutely.
2: Oh, it's just I don't want to say riddled, but like it's nice to have that pretty much, you know, in proximity.
0: Do you find, consistently I find the friendliest service on planet Earth is at those stands?
2: Oh, yeah. They want you to come back.
0: Yes.
2: Right?
0: That's a good way to put it. Well, the competition can be fierce, right? I mean, you go along some streets in some of the smaller towns around Ottawa, and you end up finding, okay, well, you've got one farm stand here, and in one plaza parking lot, maybe it's near a gas station.
2: Yeah.
0: And then maybe only a couple blocks away. Like I'm talking about a more rural area. There's another farm stand and there's another one. So there is that level of competition that happens there.
2: And there's also like, you know, if you have one time, like, I don't know, one time you have bad corn, you know, you're
0: yeah.
2: It's not as sweet. I don't know. For me, it's like, all right, we'll come back to you once we've gone through the cycle of others, right?
0: Maybe. I wonder about this with other people. I can't remember the last time that I ever asked for change when I went to one of those stands. It's just like you take a look at whatever bill that you have in your pocket and think, well, that's going to work. And then just go, all right, here you go. Like even if something costs roughly about $6 and you hand them 10.
2: Oh, they're ready.
0: Yeah.
2: They're
0: yeah,
2: ready.
0: But I don't ask.
2: Oh, you just give?
0: Yeah. I don't ask that situation. I wonder if anybody else has that same philosophy when they give it directly to a farm stand. Maybe you do, maybe you don't. Either way, they appreciate the money that you're handing over if it's the price they're charging. But our question of the day, maybe you can weigh in on your change policy or practice when you go to a farm stand. How much Ontario produce are you buying right now? 1-800-580-CFRA, 1-800-582-372. Let's get over to the newsroom with Eric Fox.
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4: Good afternoon. I'm Eric Fox. We are under a yellow watch for severe thunderstorms this afternoon into this evening. Right now it's 24, feeling like 30. Your full forecast is coming up. First, your top story. Ottawa police say it is investigating a report of gunshots outside a bank in Manitic today. Officers were called to the CIBC on Beaverwood Road at around 10:30 a.m. And despite being called to the bank, police said in a post on social media the incident was not related to that business. Police say no one was shot, but paramedics say a teenager suffered non-life-threatening blunt force injuries and is in stable condition. Police say one person is in custody, but charges have not yet been announced. And a sign on the bank branch seen this afternoon said the bank is temporarily closed. The building that houses the original

0: original Happy Goat Coffee Company close to O-Train Line 2 could be demolished in the near future. This would be done to make way for two high-rise residential buildings with 543 new units. Henry Assad, CEO of Happy Goat Coffee Company, tells CFRA this did not come as a surprise to him.
1: We had anticipated that for a couple of years now, and I know that we knew that the landlords were attempting to, you know, change, you know, to put in an application for change of use and to, you know, to get more units in there and to basically change it from light industrial to residential.
0: Assad says if it does happen, he hopes to be able to return to that location once it is fully complete. The Ottawa Rapid FC have announced that former Canadian women's national team defender Carmelina Moscato has been appointed the club's next head coach. She represented Canada at three FIFA Women's World Cups and was part of the bronze medalist team at the 2012 Olympic Summer Games in London. Moscato joined Ottawa, worked with Patricia Bull this morning, and says returning home to coach was an easy decision.
2: After a few calls with Christina Kiss and the club itself, it was a very easy decision. At the time, I was in Saudi Arabia and, you know, enjoying the journey of what that was. But coming home was obviously something I couldn't really turn down after 10 years of, you know, going around the globe.
0: She says she's excited to step into the role next year and continue on the success that this club is having so far this season. The federal government has awarded a $768.6 million contract to build several new laboratories on the Canadian Food Inspection Agency's lab campus here in Ottawa. The Regulatory and Security Science main project is part of Canada's commitments under NATO's Defence Investment Framework. The government says the project will feature modern laboratories, advanced technologies, and digital systems that support science and research. Defense Minister David McGuinty made the announcement this morning on behalf of the Minister of Public Works and Procurement. McGuinty said when it is complete, the facility will bring approximately 275 scientists and researchers from the CFIA, the Canada Border Services Agency, Health Canada, and the Public Health Agency of Canada all together. The project is expected to be completed in 2031. Sign up now for our morning and evening CTV News Ottawa newsletters. 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Ryan Knowles is in our CTV Weather Center. Ryan?
3: Thanks, Eric. Severe thunderstorm watch remains in effect here. There was a lot coming down here in the Byward Market. It has since eased up. There is a pretty big sell going through Carlton Place, though. They're getting kind of the worst of it right now. We are expecting periods of rain for the rest of the day here. Low of 17 overnight. Mix of sun and clouds tomorrow. 40% chance of showers and a risk of thunderstorms in the afternoon. A high of 26. It'll feel more like 31. And then a mix of sun and clouds on Wednesday. 40% chance of showers and a high of 25. 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Taking a look at the roads now. Pretty busy on the Queensway westbound side from about St. Laurent Boulevard to Nicholas and then between Bronson and Pinecrest. Eastbound side slow moving between Woodruff till about Parkdale and then between Nicholas to about Walkley. It appears there's been a collision at St. Laurent, slowing things down. 174 east, moderate to heavy between the Split and Montreal roads. Slow moving heading both ways on the Chaudière crossing. Backed up heading toward Quebec on the McDonald Cartier and the Portage Bridge, though the collision on King Edward at York Street has been cleared. Island Park, as usual, backed up, leading up to the Champlain Bridge. There is also a collision on Montreal Road, just west of Bathgate Drive. 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With weather and traffic, I'm Ryan Knowles.
0: 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I'm Eric Fox. 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
19: 3:40, Chris Holsky in for Christy Cameron. A severe thunderstorm watch, yellow style, remains in effect in Ottawa. Not yet a warning. If one is required, that will change. A humid summer day in Ottawa means, of course, there is a chance the city could see a thunderstorm. Conditions are favorable for the development of storms, which could bring strong wind gusts, large hail, heavy rain. Sometime potentially this afternoon into the evening, we have seen some thunderstorm, well, some lighter thunderstorm-related activity here within the city of Ottawa. We're going to be getting some details on some of the potential hazards associated with this system, how things are looking in terms of the outlook, and also going to have a conversation about the warning system itself. It's gone through changes over the course of the past several months. The whole yellow, orange, red color coding is new, but another major change is on the way tomorrow. We're going to be talking about the forecast and also the changes to the warning system right now with Jeff Colson, meteorologist with Environment Canada. Good afternoon, Jeff.
8: Good afternoon.
19: Jeff, let's start with the immediate forecast here. As mentioned, there is a severe thunderstorm watch. How is the situation developing in Ottawa and eastern Ontario at the moment?
8: Well, as you mentioned, we already had some activity move through the Ottawa area. Still some stuff moving through just on the other side of the river through the parts of southern Quebec. But we are watching more activity down through Carleton Place. That's moving due east, so it should miss Ottawa. But there is more activity to the west of Renfrew that's firing up. And that has a chance of working its way eastward into the Ottawa area in the coming hours.
19: That system in Renfrew, is there anything associated with it at the moment?
8: Right now, it's just starting to spark off a few lightning strikes, starting to grow in size, becoming a little bit more intense. So it's a possibility that it'll continue to intensify during the course of the next few hours as it works its way eastwards towards Ottawa.
19: From what I understand, there's a possibility that some potential some wildfire smoke could disrupt this, but that's notoriously difficult to predict. What are you anticipating, though, over the course of the coming hours?
8: Yeah, it looks like there was some particulate matter in the air coming in from those fires in BC across southern and eastern Ontario, but it looks like the activity that we're seeing thunderstorm-wise is still going to be a potential concern for parts of eastern Ontario, so the forest fire smoke will end up playing a big role in tamping it down.
19: Jeff, I was just lamenting with my technical producer that I forgot to carry my umbrella into work when I arrived here at about 10:30. I finish up here at about 6 o'clock while I regret forgetting my umbrella.
8: Well, I'm going to work on what I can do to try to deflect the stuff away around 6 o'clock to give you a chance to get to the car. But unfortunately, my powers and when it comes to this stuff aren't that great. But it looks like this activity is going to be off and on through the evening hours, so you may get a bit of a window in there to get out and get into the car.
19: Well, meteorologists, they don't have the ability to control the weather like the X-Men Storm or like Thor, but you do have the power to predict it, which is, I think, a lot more than many of us have. Speaking of predictions, a change is coming, from what I understand, and we knew it was going to be happening sometime this month, but more localized warnings are on the way. And, from what I gather, this is set to happen tomorrow. This is when this change is going to happen. How are warnings going to look, after this change is made tomorrow?
8: Yeah, you're right. The tentative start date for something we're calling storm-specific warnings is 11 o'clock tomorrow morning. If there isn't enough activity in Canada, they may postpone it to Wednesday or Thursday just because they want to make sure the system works. And what this is going to apply to is severe thunderstorm and tornado warnings, allowing them to be more specific. The forecasters will be able to circle the storm of concern, put a speed on it and a direction, and only warn those areas that are likely to be hit by that particular storm.
19: Something that I've noticed over the course of only the past couple of summers is that there's been a lot more specific detail on where a storm might be tracking over, just posted, for example, on the Environment Canada website. Is this now a translation from greater technological use and abilities now towards the warning system?
8: That's right. This is a big leap forward in software the forecasters are able to use to track these storms, to forecast where they're going to go. And the other advantage of this software, not only being more specific to the storm itself and where it's headed, is also the ability to do instant translation. So these warnings are going to get out faster in both official languages by using this software as well.
19: So this would be in contrast. A few weeks ago, we had that tornado warning that no matter where you were within the city of Ottawa, whether you were as far west as Carp or in Centertown or down in Barrhaven, even though there was an alert that was more specifically for our rural East End, now we would see something that's more specific to this?
8: That's right. That's a really good example, that it was only a part of the current warning region for the Ottawa area that was being impacted. And now with this new system, only those people in the area being affected by the storm itself would get those warnings.
19: This is something that I'm trying to think just in terms of similarities. If somebody's watched a United States network television broadcast, specifically the ones that go over the air, like an NBC affiliate in Buffalo, for example, they'd have something that would highlight different townships instead of having the full broad county. So this would be something a lot closer to that.
8: That's right. And people could actually track these things. They'd be aware of them, looking at radar and seeing where these storms are occurring. And then these so-called warning polygons that the forecast would draw around the storm and say where it's going to go in the next 30 minutes to an hour would give people a better sense of which areas are under threat from that particular storm.
19: Jeff, what has it been like for you the past few years with what we've seen? An increase in the number of warnings, at least it seems anecdotally, around eastern Ontario and Ottawa when it comes to thunderstorms and tornadoes. Part of this, though, I believe by the looks of things, is that there has been greater technological advancement in even detecting that these are about to occur. Is that playing a role in this?
8: Definitely. I mean, we're getting higher resolution radar, but we're also learning more about where these storms are occurring through the work of people like the Northern Tornadoes Project based out of Western University in London, where they're investigating pretty much all these damaging storms. So we're getting a better sense of how often they're occurring and where they're occurring, not just in eastern Ontario, but right across the country.
19: Even past tornado activity, can that help when it comes?
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14: At 3:45 p.m. Eastern Daylight Time Monday, Environment Canada has issued a tornado warning for Eastern Ontario. Extra care and attention should be exercised in and around the following localities: Petawawa, Pembroke, and Cobden. Environment Canada meteorologists are tracking a severe thunderstorm that is possibly producing a tornado. Damaging winds, large hail, and locally intense rainfall are also possible. Take cover immediately if threatening weather approaches. 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
9: 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Now, back to our regular programming.
19: What went on with the Canada 150 Village? I can't remember what the name was. You remember all those shipping containers that were built up on York Street that the host of the Morning Rush, Bill Carroll, spoke at length about, and not necessarily in a positive light. Shipping containers have returned in a different way at the Byward Market, but I wouldn't blame you for not noticing that. They're back. And some businesses have been, well, not necessarily pleased with the vendor village on George Street. We're going to be talking about that next. I'm Chris Holsky, in for Christy Cameron, CFRA's Ottawa Now on the iHeartRadio app. Well, we just stole your thunder, metaphorically, by speaking with Jeff Coulson. If you want to try to summarize what he was talking about, Ryan, you could absolutely do so. Here's Ryan Knowles with weather and traffic.
3: How dare you. Thank you, Holsky. Thunderstorms kind of in parts of the city right now. Rain was really coming down in the Byward Market about an hour ago. There is now a severe thunderstorm warning in effect over Barrhaven. Also within the path, Russell, Clarence, Rockland, and Castleman. So expect some heavy rainfall and potentially some hail in the moments to come here. Rain expected for the rest of the day throughout the capital. Temperatures will drop down to a low of 17 overnight. Mix of sun and clouds tomorrow. 40% chance of showers in the afternoon with a risk of thunderstorms. High of 26, feeling more like 31. And then mix of sun and clouds Wednesday. 40% chance of showers and a high of 25. Right now, 24 degrees out there. Feels more like 30. Again, raining and thunderstorms in parts of the city. Taking a look at the roads now, slow moving west on the Queensway between the split till about Nicholas, and then between Parkdale and Pinecrest. Eastbound side slow between Woodruff and Parkdale, and between Nicholas and Innes. It appears the collision at St. Laurent has been cleared. 174 east slow moving between the split and Montreal Road. Heavy delay heading toward Quebec on the McDonald-Cartier Bridge, the Portage, and the Champlain. The Chaudière crossing is pretty backed up heading both ways. There's also collisions on Hunt Club at Merivale, Montreal Road at Bathgate Drive. Needing an oil change or maintenance check? Drop into Mr. Lou Plus Tires. No appointment needed before you hit the road this summer. Mr. Lou Plus Tires, celebrating 50 years. With weather and traffic, I'm Ryan Knowles.
19: Just jumping on quickly here, we just had the conversation with the meteorologist Jeff Coulson at Environment Canada, and we talked about the potential for severe weather within the region, and we can tell you right now, there is a tornado warning for Pembroke, Petawawa, specifically Pembroke and Beechburg. Environment Canada meteorologists tracking a severe thunderstorm possibly producing a tornado. Damaging winds, large hail, locally intense rainfall are also possible. The possible tornado location over Pembroke right now, moving east at 30 kilometers per hour, locations in the potential path, Pembroke and Beechburg. Be safe. We'll continue to follow the story throughout the course of the afternoon.
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19: 354. Chris Holsky in for Christy Cameron at 3:47, just as we were wrapping up a conversation about pending changes to the warning system at Environment Canada, the meteorologist at Environment Canada, a tornado warning was issued for Pembroke, Petawawa. Now, it is not all parts within that zone. This could be, in fact, the last day, potentially, where you see a warning for all of Pembroke, Petawawa, and Cobden, when there may be a more specific zone involved. But what we can tell you, 3:47, Environment Canada have been tracking a severe thunderstorm, possibly producing a tornado. Their specific locations mentioned in the potential path here would be Pembroke and Beechburg. So perhaps as early as tomorrow, if the system is ready, then in the future, then the warning would only be issued specifically for Pembroke and Beechburg instead of the wider range of Pembroke, Petawawa, and Cobden. If you were in that zone, then you most certainly got a phone notification that may have, in fact, overridden our over-the-air broadcast, given its proximity to us. At some point, though, maybe not necessarily. Again, as of 3:47, they were tracking the potential of a tornado over Pembroke, moving east at 30 kilometers per hour, locations in the potential path Pembroke and Beechburg. Under a tornado warning, you should take cover immediately in a basement, an interior room, or a sturdy shelter. If no shelter is available, lie in a low spot. Protect your head from flying debris. If you are out on the water when threatening weather approaches, return to shore and seek shelter if possible, or move directly away from the path of the tornado. We will continue to monitor this. We are starting to see some greater storm activity around Ottawa as well. Kevin from Ottawa South on the text board, you know, pointing out the timing. Go figure, tornado warning during the interview with the weather guy. This is, we were wrapping up our conversation with Jeff Coulson, Environment Canada. That was when the weather warnings went out for Pembroke and Beechburg. A caller, Billy, telling our technical producer, a lot of lightning strikes happening in the southern parts of the city along the Mitch Owens corridor. Caleb in Manitic sending us a text as well, reporting very loud thunder and intense lightning in Manitic. No rain at that moment. Well, at least, oh wait, no, at 3:50 this afternoon, there was no rain, but now the rain has arrived. I'm eager to hear reports of what you're seeing by way of the text board. You can text us 1-800-580-CFRA, 1-800-582-372. Standard rates may apply. Of course, that is in situations where you are safe. Number one precaution in Pembroke, in Beechburg, your safety is paramount. And hopefully, as has happened before when we've had tornado warnings, even though the conditions are there for one to touch down, there, of course, have been many occurrences where nothing has happened. However, it has indicated there have been situations where a tornado does not touch down in a certain region. We mentioned in the conversation with Jeff Coulson about the warnings for the VARS area, where it did not appear that any tornado touched down during the course of that warning in that zone. However, that same system, as it moved north, as it moved to the east, it ended up touching down in Quebec on the other side of the river. So ensure you are weather aware today. Again, some of these systems in this zone, we will keep you up to date with any warnings that are issued during the course of the afternoon here on CFRA's Ottawa Now. I'm Chris Holsky in for Christy Cameron. Again, greatly appreciate any texts, provided you are in a safe location of what you happen to be seeing out there today. 1-800-580-CFRA, 1-800-582-372. Standard rates may apply. We are going to be looking at some of the texts from our question of the day. How much Ontario produce are you buying right now? That's after the news with Eric Fox.
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1: Due to a landmark tobacco settlement, you may qualify for a significant payment if you smoked regularly before November 20th, 1998 and were diagnosed with lung cancer, throat cancer, emphysema, or COPD. 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
10: Good afternoon. I'm Eric Fox. We are under that yellow warning for severe thunderstorms this afternoon into this evening here in Ottawa. Right now it's 24, feeling like 30. Your full forecast is coming up. First, your top stories. In an update to a story we've been following, Ottawa police say it is now investigating a report of an attempted robbery and gunshots outside a bank in Manitic today. Officers were called to the CIBC on Beaverwood Road at around 10:30 a.m. Despite being called to the bank, police said in a post on social media the incident was not related to the business, and they said in an update this afternoon the incident was outside the bank and was related to a Facebook Marketplace sale. Police say two shots were fired during the incident, but no one was injured. Paramedics say a teenager suffered non-life-threatening injuries in the altercation and is in stable condition, while police say the suspect was taken to CHEO with minor injuries sustained during the arrest. The investigation is ongoing and police are asking anyone with information to contact them or Crime Stoppers. And a sign on the bank branch seen this afternoon said the bank is temporarily closed. The building that houses the original Happy Goat Coffee Company close to O-Train Line 2 could be demolished in the future. This will be done to make way for two high-rise residential buildings with 543 new units. Henry Assad, CEO of Happy Goat Coffee Company, tells CFRA they would love to bring the cafe back to that location once it's completed.
3: I'll throw in my hat right now, and you know, whoever's going to develop this, we're going to have, you know, conversations with them and to make sure that we, you know, hopefully they can accommodate that. Because I know that there will be, within the development, commercial space, and we'd love to come back, of course, as a cafe.
10: Meanwhile, Assad says the redevelopment proposal did not come as a surprise to him. Ottawa Rapid FC have announced that former Canadian women's national team defender Carmelina Moscato has been appointed the club's new head coach starting next season. She represented Canada at three FIFA Women's World Cups and was part of the bronze medalist team at the 2012 Olympic Games in London. Moscato tells CFRA she is excited to step into the role next year and continue the success this club is having so far this year.
4: The vision starts with, you know, it's a hand-in-glove thing with the sporting director, Christina Kiss, a hometown woman, coupled with Kat's experience as a coach. And yeah, I think she's come in and given the team a really strong identity. You see that they fight for each other, that unity, that togetherness doesn't come overnight. So that's been built. That's been intentional. They find a way to win in all moments.
10: She says coming home to coach was an easy decision for her after many years of moving around the globe. And the federal government is planning to slash freight rates in half for companies shipping steel across the country. Transportation Minister Stephen McKinnon says the move is about supporting a domestic steel industry hit hard by tariffs. He says the cheaper freight rates mean businesses are more likely to use Canadian steel in production.
7: But Canadians want to buy Canadian products. And Canadians want their governments to buy Canadian products. Canadian businesses want to use more Canadian materials, and our government wants to support that.
10: The federal government says it will offset $100 million in freight costs for businesses through to next summer. It's a new way to join the conversation. Have your say with the CFRA Talkback button on the iHeartRadio app. Ryan Knowles is in our CTV Weather Center.
8: Thanks, Eric. Severe thunderstorm warning and watch remains in effect for different parts of the city. The warning is kind of in effect for around Barrhaven. It is hitting pretty hard around there. Also Greeley and Malakoff getting a pretty significant cell as well. Also in Carlton Place, we are expecting periods of rain to persist for the rest of the day here. Low of 17 overnight. Mix of sun and clouds tomorrow. 40% chance of showers in the afternoon with a risk of thunderstorms, high of 26, feeling more like 31. And then a mix of sun and clouds on Wednesday, 40% chance of showers and a high of 25. Taking a look at the roads now, slow moving west on the Queensway between St. Laurent and Nicholas, also between Parkdale to Woodruff. Eastbound side slow between Maitland and Parkdale, also between Riverside and Innes. 174 east, moderate to heavy between the Split and Montreal Road. Slow moving heading toward Quebec on the McDonald Cartier Bridge, Island Park leading up to the Champlain. The Chaudière Air Crossing is mostly backed up heading toward Quebec. Also some congestion heading toward the capital too, though. There's that collision on Hunt Club at Merivale. That's been cleared. There is a collision on Montreal Road at Bathgate Drive. Crews are working on clearing that. 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Details at adonis.ca. With weather and traffic, I'm Ryan Knowles.
10: 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I'm Eric Fox. 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
1: 407, Chris Holsky in for Christy Cameron. We are continuing to monitor the ongoing weather warnings in eastern Ontario. There is no update at the moment on the tornado warning. It is still in effect in Pembroke, potentially affecting Beechburg. This was issued at 3:47. That alert is still in place, a potentially life-threatening situation. While that was going on, we're reading some texts about some intense lightning happening along the southern part of Ottawa. Because we were focusing on the tornado warning out to the west, initially missed this. There is a severe thunderstorm warning in Ottawa South. That was issued at roughly about 3:45. It's on the yellow side, not orange, not red. Still, this storm has the potential, even without any kind of twister, to have wind gusts that could reach up to 110 kilometers per hour along with some large-sized hail. And of course, in a system like this, if there is a tornado in one zone, there is a potential that another one could form in another part. Again, there is only a tornado warning in the areas of Pembroke and Beechburg at this point, but continue to be weather aware through the course of the afternoon. We will keep you up to date on what is happening in the region throughout the course of this afternoon. And we appreciate your texts. If you're in a safe environment, describing what is happening when it comes to the weather in your area, you can text us at 1-800-580-CFRA, 1-800-580-2372. Standard rates may apply. We are also taking texts for the question of the day.
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1: I'm curious how much Ontario produce you're buying right now. That is the question. How much Ontario produce are you buying right now? There is always a sentiment, I feel, especially in this region, to buy local, whether, especially this time of year, my goodness, with the amount of fresh fruits and vegetables that you get from local farms, whether they're in eastern Ontario, whether they're in other parts of Ontario. You can't grow everything necessarily in eastern Ontario, but you're still helping the Ontario economy, whether it's at a stand, whether it's at a grocery store, whether it's directly from the farmer or farmer's market, wherever you get it. I've been eating a lot of corn, been eating a lot of tomatoes, but there's also cucumbers out there, plums, peaches, nectarines. This year, it's the best tasting produce that we get all year in Ontario. But something else has been weighing on my mind, of course, this year, and it's adding to what happened last year with the threats of annexation, tariffs being imposed on Canada. There's an impetus pushing more people, obviously, to buy Canadian, to avoid U.S. produce. But now something else I feel has been layered on top of this, and it's questions about health. Supply chains, they're a bit less reliable. There is the trade war tension. There is the actual... We'll see if there's any kind of impact when it comes to oil. I don't think we'll necessarily see that outside. Well, it could affect prices. Obviously, it could impact prices, though not necessarily full delivery. Though I do worry, of course, about the fate of some producers if things get out of hand. Now, though, we are starting to see some questions about food safety and risk management and managing to contain outbreaks of foodborne parasites. I'm sure that you have heard conversation about the cyclospora outbreaks in the United States. Not gigantic, but still growing, not contained. Justin Ling, freelance journalist, also a staff columnist for the Toronto Star, condemning the actions of the Trump administration on food inspection, saying it is sunken under the direction of the White House and the cabinet. And this is one thing he says is fueling this outbreak.
6: We worked really hard over the past century to build up what is a medical and bureaucratic and systemic marvel, which is that we are really good at making sure our food is totally safe and that it won't make you sick. Things have changed. Things have changed pretty drastically over the last year and a half, thanks to none other than Donald Trump and Robert F. Kennedy Jr. And now tens of thousands of people are sick, and at least two have died.
1: Cyclospora, of course, can cause serious bathroom trouble. I'll put it that way. Then talking about the parasite, it's been a problem in years past, but not like what we are seeing today. He maintains this is because... The U.S. government has made cuts to the Food and Drug Administration and other organizations.
6: Robert F. Kennedy Jr., as you know, as Secretary of Health and Human Services, has so drastically cut the Food and Drug Administration, the Centers for Disease Control, and other agencies that they had to stop surveilling cyclospora over there at FoodNet. Now, this comes with a ton of other cuts, right? We're talking about tens of thousands of federal government employees who work on food safety being laid off. We're talking an end to some frontline inspections. We're talking about a defunding of a lot of this stuff, government scientists being laid off, fired, resigning, so on and so forth. You're looking at a dismantling of the U.S. public health system across the board when it comes to illnesses, communicable diseases, everything, but in particular when it comes to food safety.
1: Ling has a column about this that was published in the Toronto Star. He says without regulatory bodies, without rigorous inspection and the ability to track a food-related outbreak, the quality of U.S. produce should be brought into question.
6: The CFIA and then Agriculture Canada and that all the provincial governments still have their systems to detect, to control, to recall tainted food. And I think we should be incredibly relieved that that's still there. But we also have to recognize that, you know, our biggest trading partner has become an unreliable ally in a thousand different ways. I don't want to make it sound like it is some enormous threat that every time you touch a piece of Boston lettuce that comes from Boston, you're going to get sick. I don't think that's fair. But it's another reason why we should be looking elsewhere to buy our goods, because quality has gone off a cliff in the U.S.
1: Now, I did ask Ling about some of the cuts that are expected at the Canada Food Inspection Agency. I mean, we heard in the winter that 500 plus positions, fewer than 600, between 500 and 600 positions were set to be eliminated. There are also significant financial cuts expected. We're talking about, by according to federal government documents, close to $100 million over the course of the next few years when it comes to the future of that agency. The irony of this is that as I was floating around this conversation was floating around in my head, the federal government made an announcement today about a we're talking about the hundreds of million dollars investment when it comes to some of the labs and the setups that would exist at the CFIA site in Ottawa. So there's still some work they say to be done that is being done to bolster some of our food security, but still, this is a trusted partner, or at least it had been in the past, the United States, when it came to food safety. And now, are we now at a point where they are less reliable? Well, one thing that you can do is you can buy food that you trust. And I greatly trust the food that we get from Ontario farmers. And it seems many of you do as well. And getting it directly from them. Sean from Chesterfield writing in, I live in rural eastern Ontario, and I'm fortunate enough to buy a lot of produce directly from local farms. We also have our own veggie garden. Either way, I will not buy U.S. goods unless there is no alternative. Bruce from Hogsback called in about this transcribed. He says that he went to the Parkdale Farmers Market. He got a huge cauliflower for $3, which he says was the size of four that you would typically get, perhaps imported from the grocery store. There's that added value, of course, right? I mean, I can go and get myself a basket of tomatoes. It's $5, but that's a lot of tomatoes. That's a lot of tomatoes for $5. And now I just got the challenge of trying to eat as many of those as possible over the course of the coming days. Caleb in Manitic, taking things a step further, writing, quote, we grow and preserve almost all our produce and buy the rest local from places like Dominey Acres and Miller's Farm. Thank you so much for that, Caleb, and thank you for bringing up Miller's Farm. Of course, they've been in the news a lot over the course of the past few weeks and some questions about their survival. Glad to hear that things are working out in a positive way for them with their compromise. I made a note at one point. We got an anonymous texture that I want to bring up. I did make note about how great the service is when you go to a farm stand. They're incredible. It's some of the best service that you'd get. And someone wrote in, again, anonymous. I'd appreciate if you leave your name when you send in a text, because if you're contributing to the show, I'd like to give you credit for it. It's a good conversation starter. Ever think your amazing service is from the fact that they are not city folk? Probably. I'm actually, you know, I grew up in rural eastern Ontario. I don't consider myself to be a country boy. I don't consider myself to be a city boy either. I'm a nerd, and a nerd, I think, is universal no matter where you grew up, right? Some of the best service that I've had absolutely has been within the city of Ottawa, within urban Ottawa. Good people are good people no matter where they are. But there's just something extra, I think, about when you go to a farm stand. They're great. Absolutely wonderful. I don't think I've ever had a bad experience. That's why I have a keep the change policy. If something costs $6, and now watch, anybody that knows where I go is gonna, well, no, even if they did, I don't care. If something costs $6 and I have a 10 in my pocket, and I hand them a 10, as far as I'm concerned, what I bought from them cost $10. That's it. Got another text. Well, this is from Steve in Manatee, about taking some issue. Steve, I don't blame you. I don't blame you for not listening to the show. This text came in at 3:31. I don't blame you for not listening to the show for roughly about 90 minutes beforehand. But Steve wrote in, quote, your FDA statements are completely made up. Our Canada Food Inspection Agency is depleted by Carney administration, and that's the problem here. Unbelievable that your Trump derangement syndrome is so twisted that your narrative has to ignore Canadian government cutbacks. Okay. Shame, Steve adds. Steve, look, okay. Again, I don't blame you for not listening to the show in its entirety. I did bring up the CFIA cuts, and I did it again just now. That's the third time that I brought this up within the context of this conversation. Also, and I want to point out that this is clear. I want to point out there is not a cyclospora outbreak, at least one that we know about, in Canada. So I'm not going to blame the CFIA for an outbreak that's not happening here right now. Steve, I'm sure you can understand that. We're getting some more reports on what's happening weather-wise within the region. Still keeping our eyes on what is going on in the western part of the valley. I can tell you that a tornado warning is still in effect. It was updated. It actually have just had an update on this. Some potential locations in the path. Westmeath Provincial Park, Westmeath Beechburg, and the Ottawa River Provincial Park. That's the latest from Environment Canada. Again, you're going to be wanting, make sure you are weather aware during the course of this afternoon. Just in terms of what the system can provide, it could be potentially dangerous. This from Sheldon in the Byward Market. Saying, saw quite the lightning strike, and now your radio station sounds funny. That may just be my frequent pausing. That's it.
3: It does sound a little funny.
1: Does sound a little funny?
3: It does sound a little funny.
1: Okay. What we'll have to do, okay, so that would actually make sense. Given that our transmitter is down towards Ottawa South. So we're going to get, it's like, we'll make sure that our engineers they're likely already aware of what's happened. But if you're having any issues with our over-the-air broadcast, then our best people would be on it. Speaking of our best people, let's get a recap of what's happening with weather and also the roads in the city of Ottawa. Ryan Knowles is in the CTV Weather Center. Ryan.
4: Thanks, Chris. Yeah, Beechburg is getting hit pretty hard right now, kind of Cobden. Getting hit by the tail end of that weather system that a tornado warning has been issued for. Sea cover if you are around those areas. Also seeing some heavy rainfall right now. Carleton Place, as well as Vars, getting the worst of it. Here in downtown Ottawa, it is clear, lightly raining kind of east of it. We are sitting at 22 degrees. It feels more like 29 with the humidity, though. We are expecting more rain to fall for the rest of the day, low of 17 overnight. Mix of sun and clouds tomorrow, 40% chance of showers in the afternoon with a risk of thunderstorms, high of 26. It feels more like 31 with the humidity. And then mix of sun and clouds on Wednesday, 40% chance of showers and a high of 25 degrees. 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Taking a look at the roads now, slow moving west on the Queensway from about St. Laurent to Nicholas and between Parkdale to Woodruff. Eastbound side slow between Maitland and Parkdale. There's also some congestion between Riverside until about Walkley. Highway 174 east, moderate to heavy delay between the split and Montreal Road. Should mention, seeing now, it appears there's been a collision on the eastbound side of the Queensway just after Carling, slowing things down around there. 416, some congestion southbound around Roger Stevens Drive. Heavy delay heading toward Quebec on the McDonnell-Cartier Bridge. Some congestion on the Portage. Island Park slow moving leading up to the Champlain Bridge as usual. The Chaudière crossing moderate to heavy delay heading both ways. There's also collisions on Montreal Road at Bathgate Drive, Bridge Street at South River Drive really slowing things down there, and Rideau Valley Drive at Boucher Crescent. With weather and traffic, I'm Ryan Knowles.
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1: Chris Holsky in for Christy Cameron. Again, a tornado warning in effect to the west of the city. We're talking about in the valley. Environment Canada is saying potential locations in the path. This is in the Pembroke, Petawawa, Cobden area, though just a specific section of it right now. Westmeath Provincial Park, Westmeath, Beechburg, and Ottawa River Provincial Park. We are going to be watching this system closely. I can tell you that the severe thunderstorm warning for Ottawa South has been lifted. It's over. We heard from a couple of people about that it possibly messing with our transmission. The indication that we are getting, at least, is that it seems that the situation has improved, that that problem may have been taken care of, maybe a quick blip, and now we appear to be back. If you are listening on the iHeartRadio app right now, and I know many of you are likely not even noticing any kind of degree of difference, but this would be the over-the-air transmission. Again, what I've heard from

0: blame a body that might not necessarily have been responsible, but it was something that was sold on concept art and then did not look anywhere or anything like what the concept art was. But meanwhile, some smaller shipping containers, they returned this year. The Byward Market District Authority launched the Vendor Village in May as part of Ottawa's 200th anniversary celebrations. They look better than what we saw in 2017. I'll say that. The project aimed to transform a traditionally quieter stretch into a hub for local small businesses and encourage foot traffic deeper into the market. Now, you may have noticed these tiny kiosks. They are in shipping containers. Many of them, however, have closed up after business owners decided to leave over complaints about a lack of foot traffic and nearby construction. Rahimullah Samandar is a newcomer to Canada. He's the owner of Forma and Flora. He was relocated from his shop in the Byward Market building to one of the small shipping containers. It's a quieter part of the market. It's right by the bay. Fewer people are walking there because the bay is closed. Chapters long gone. History Ottawa has not opened yet, so that's happening soon. Samandar telling CTV it has been a very difficult change.
1: We are not happy the way we are losing things, and there is no foot traffic, and there is no improvement the way they were planning to make this place a better place for businesses, small businesses.
0: Arnish Fahim, also a vendor in the village, telling CTV the new space has been a disappointment.
2: The people didn't know we are here. It's new location, and Byward Market on social media and the other things for encourage people coming here. But we hope step by step be better.
0: Suzanne Colfi is the owner of Temple. They sell handmade fair trade clothing on York Street. She joined Andrew Pinson this morning, filling in on the morning rush. She says she wasn't accepted to sell her wares in Vendor Village, but like many businesses in the Byward Market building, she had to relocate under directions from the district authority, and she says it's been harmful to her business.
3: We got notification the last week of March that they were reconfiguring everything and that we were going to be downsized and moved, and that we had to reapply. And I was promised last year that I would have my old structures back, which was two containers with tent space in the middle. And anyway, we didn't have enough time, and it was scrambling. I did apply to get one of the containers in Vendor Village, but I wasn't accepted. So I wasn't one of the Vendor Village people. I was put on York Street and downsized from a 360 square feet vending space to 100 square feet, which is, I mean, impossible.
0: Kirby expressing concern about what she says is a lack of consultation from the Byward Market District Authority. I have faith that they've been working. They're doing what they can to try to improve. I think that the Vendor Village is probably worth another shot. I look at that location, and you look at that zone and the buildings surrounding it in the current state. I think that that could have been in a better spot, but was there a better spot? Was there another one that was a possibility? I'm not certain. Not a lot of room for real estate with construction going on in the Byward Market. Hopefully things improve. The village is scheduled to run right through the rest of the summer until October. We'll see who's left. History Ottawa opening up might help them a lot. It's 4:31. Let's get to the newsroom with Eric Fox.
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5: Good afternoon. I'm Eric Fox. We are under a yellow watch for severe thunderstorms this afternoon into this evening here in Ottawa. The red tornado watch in the Pembroke area appears to have been lifted. Your full forecast is coming up. First, your top stories. Ottawa police say it is investigating a report of an attempted robbery and gunshots outside a bank in Manitic today. Officers were called to the CIBC on Beaverwood Road at around 10:30 a.m. Despite being called to the bank, police said in a post on social media that the incident was not related to the business. Police said in an update this afternoon the incident was outside the bank and was related to Facebook Marketplace. Police say two shots were fired during the incident, but no one was shot. Paramedics say a teenager suffered non-life-threatening injuries and is in stable condition, while police say the suspect was taken to CHEO with minor injuries sustained during the arrest. The investigation is ongoing, and police are asking anyone with information to contact them or Crime Stoppers. A sign on the bank branch this afternoon said the bank is temporarily closed. The building that houses the original Happy Goat Coffee Company close to O-Train Line 2 could be demolished in the future. This will be done to make way for two high-rise residential buildings with 543 units. Henry Assad, CEO of Happy Goat Coffee Company, tells CFRA this did not come as a surprise.
6: We had anticipated that for

0: couple of years now, and I know that we knew that the landlords were attempting to, you know, change, you know, to put in an application for change of use and to, you know, to get more units in there and to basically change it from light industrial to residential.
1: Assad says if it happens, he hopes to return to that location once the new development is complete. And the federal government has awarded a $768.6 million contract to build several new laboratories on the Canadian Food Inspection Agency's lab campus here in Ottawa. The Regulatory and Security Science main project is part of Canada's commitments under NATO's Defense Investment Framework. The government says the project will feature modern laboratories, advanced technologies, and digital systems that support science and research. Defense Minister David McGuinty made the announcement this morning on behalf of the Minister of Public Works and Procurement. McGuinty said when it is complete, the facility will bring approximately 275 scientists and researchers from the CFIA, the Canada Border Services Agency, Health Canada, and the Public Health Agency of Canada together. The project is expected to be complete in 2031. It's a new way to join the conversation. Have your say with the CFRA Talkback button on the iHeartRadio app. Ryan Knowles is in our CTV Weather Center.
2: Thanks, Eric. We're still seeing some pretty significant weather east of Pembroke now, kind of around Forrester Falls, hitting a little bit of Cobden across the river in Quebec, as well as seeing some pretty heavy rain and thunderstorms here in the capital. It's just raining in parts of the city right now. Temperatures will drop to a low of 17 overnight. We're expecting rain to persist. Mix of sun and clouds tomorrow. 40% chance of showers in the afternoon with a risk of thunderstorms. High of 26, feeling more like 31. And then a mix of sun and clouds on Wednesday. 40% chance of showers and a high of 25 degrees. Taking a look at the roads now. Slow moving west on the Queensway between St. Laurent and Nicholas. Also between Bronson and Woodruff. Eastbound side slow between Maitland and Parkdale. There's been a collision just before Carling. It's also backed up between Riverside and Innes. 174 east, moderate to heavy between the Split and Montreal Road. Heavy delay heading toward Quebec on the McDonnell-Cartier Bridge, Chaudière Crossing, and Island Park leading up to the Champlain Bridge. Also collisions on Bridge Street at South River Drive and Rideau Valley Drive at Boucher Crescent. 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With weather and traffic, I'm Ryan Knowles.
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14: 4:39, Chris Holsky in for Christy Cameron. That's a tornado warning that was in effect for the Pembroke, Westmeath, Beechburg region. It has been lifted. It has, that system is now creating a severe thunderstorm warning as it heads east, getting to the western edge of Ottawa at this point. Of course, if anything new does come up, we will get that information to you as quickly as possible. We have time to take a breath. And by taking a breath, I mean talking about the most important issues in the country of Canada with Political Heat.
12: Now
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14: You know, they say it's not the political heat. It's actually the political humidity. Joining us now is the new each week. Let's begin with Lindsay Maskell, political consultant and former advisor to Premier McGuinty. Hello, Lindsay.
16: Hello, how are you?
14: I'm good. I hope you're well. Kate Harrison, the vice chair of Sima Strategies.
17: We will try not to be full of hot air, Chris.
14: Well, that's okay. I've got enough for all four of us here. That's why I try to let all of you do the talking, including Aaron Morrison, the longtime NDP strategist and vice president of Texture Communications. Hello, Aaron.
18: Well, hello.
14: Okay, let's talk about what's happening over the course of this week. Well, the next 7 days, the next 9 days, they could be interesting when it comes to trade talks between Canada and the United States, said to be intensifying, said to be tense, and said to be, well, perhaps a moment away from the U.S. president walking in or saying something that derails the course of whatever has been discussed entirely. Industry sources telling CTV News Canada, as we learned late last week, is willing to drop counter tariffs on autos and convince the provinces to put American alcohol back on shelves if the U.S. agrees to reduce, not remove, steep tariffs on key sectors such as forestry, autos, steel, aluminum, and dairy. I'm wondering how receptive all provinces might be to the idea of putting American alcohol back on shelves. Quebec's premier saying it's up to Quebec when it comes to what returns to store shelves in that province, maybe putting Team Canada to a test at the moment. Aaron, when you saw this story, when you heard about it last week, what was your immediate reaction and where do you think we go from here?
18: Oh, it felt like all the air had been let out of the balloon. When we had the first minister's meeting, all the premiers and Prime Minister Carney meeting just about 2 weeks ago in PEI, they exited the room saying, we are all on the same page. We are Team Canada. We have a plan. And then Mark Carney's people went to the United States and said, well, we'll put the booze back on the shelves and we'll reduce this and you can have more access to dairy, apparently, and we'll cancel some of supply management. Premier Fréchette said, absolutely not. Only Quebec will make decisions for Quebec. Doug Ford has already said absolutely not until steel and aluminum tariffs are gone, not reduced, gone. We are uninterested in putting booze back on shelves. And we heard the same from Premier Eby in BC just a couple weeks ago. So it does not seem like we are Team Canada. It does not seem like we are moving with a plan here. It sort of seems like every province for themselves, and none of them are talking to Mark Carney.
14: Lindsay, there have been accusations of concessions on the part of the Liberal government. Does this feel any different to you this time around?
16: Well, it's interesting that this, for being, believe it or not, considering that the LCBO, this is about a $950 million annually, this is actually a small drop in the bucket for what really is at stake for some of our really big industries. So if we could get aligned and get a deal that's going to be so much better for our steel industry, for our auto industry, for our lumber industries, those that are highly tariff impacted, and we also happen to get, you know, a nice California Redback on the shelf, I wouldn't be mad about it. But, you know, it's an interesting thing that the lack of cohesiveness. This is the thing that really came to light when we first got into trade conversations and realizing what problems we have between provinces, even on alcohol sales between provinces. So I'm not surprised to see this be the thing we're disjointed on. But, you know, each province also does have a major trade relationship with their border states and things that are priorities to them. So it, I know it is very hard to control. But like, as Aaron said, dear God, could we please do this for the sake of a much better deal for in our best interest? Because this is not actually the largest industry. This is the sort of a talking point or a sore point for the president. So it would be fantastic if we could find a solution.
14: Kate, Pierre Poilievre wrote a letter to the prime minister saying no more caving to the U.S. If Canada actually gets something, a guaranteed reduction, if not an entire removal of tariffs, if there actually is something returned and not a removal in advance, that would this still count as caving?
17: Yeah, it would count as caving. And what we have seen not work, Chris, is the piecemeal approach of looking at a sector-by-sector tariff regime. And, you know, what Canada has tried under the Prime Minister and failed to secure a greater deal for has been concessions around the digital services tax, obviously some caving around the Gordie Howe Bridge, then concessions around C-11. There's a number of other things that are out there. So that is not working. I think in order for the Prime Minister to successfully be able to sell putting U.S. alcohol back on the shelves, he's going to have to deliver a pretty sweet deal for the provinces around those sectoral tariffs that are causing a lot of pain. And I think the maintenance of any type of tariff on those industries would be very, very difficult for the premiers to swallow, and you may see them start to dig in with the prime minister about making promises that he can't actually keep because it is provincial jurisdiction.
14: All right, let's use the Uno reverse arrow. If the prime minister is going to actually try to sell this to the provincial leaders, if there is anything involving alcohol, though not necessarily all of them, there is alcohol on store shelves in Saskatchewan and Alberta, though people aren't necessarily buying it. If he is going to try to sell provinces on this, then he will be doing so remotely from Italy. That's where he is this week. During this key time in trade negotiations, these intense trade negotiations, with the fact that there is a state of emergency right now in British Columbia on wildfire. Kate, this was initially mentioned as a vacation. Now it's being spun by the Prime Minister's office as reduced hours. Is it right that the Prime Minister is taking time off, or at least taking some hours off in Italy while all this is happening?
17: Well, if it is reduced hours, then I hope we will get an itinerary daily of his business that is being conducted while he is in Italy. There's been multiple media that have reported it as a vacation, and frankly, I think it's pretty hard to spin otherwise. This is actually not about whether or not this prime minister or any prime minister is entitled to time away. Of course they are. But this particular week, when the prime minister ran and won on the mandate to secure a better trade agreement with the United States, and we are in the end game of some of those conversations, is quite tone deaf. So he put his hand up to do this job, and yes, circumstances and situations arise. That is the job that he signed up for, I think that he should have made some considerations about that before jetting off to Italy. Yes, there's domestic considerations around the wildfires as well, and I think that's a sensitive point. But this is the job that he was elected to do. To be MIA, I think, speaks volumes about how seriously he's taking that job.
14: I guess this is turning very slightly into another remote work conversation. Lindsay, do you think that Prime Minister Carney can do the job effectively during what is such a crucial time while he's in another continent?
16: Yeah, no world leader has the ability to go MIA, right? Like this is people have an ability to log on, check in, come on from anywhere. Look, there is never a good time as a prime minister or a premier. But you know, at the same time, like I firmly believe that we need to make sure that our elected leaders and like the rights and labor laws that we push for also apply for them. I think it's really important that people get a little bit of a break here and there to, you know, be the best versions of themselves in these important jobs. But it is not like he is out of reach. It's not like he can't be doing work if something comes up that makes it of demand. This is especially, you know, on the trade file, on anything going on globally, like they are just going to be called in to act and often are even called back from vacation. So there is never going to be a perfect time. So you have to kind of go with it and make the best of it. But I do think as Canadians, we should think that they should have some rights to some vacation time that we all enjoy. And working for unions and supporting labor, I believe that does extend to our elected officials.
14: I took the liberty of checking what the weather forecast is going to be for much of Italy over the course of the next week, and the temperature is going to be close to 10 degrees above normal. That's before you even factor in the humidity. So highs of 36, 35, I think 37 potentially one day. That's the weather that the Prime Minister is looking at as Europe deals with a climate crisis. And meanwhile, here in Canada, we see the consequences of climate crises as wildfires burn longer. And that's exactly what's happening in BC at the moment. Aaron, given the happenstance of all of this, I mean, the timing when you have a province that's dealing with a state of emergency and going to a place when, you know, with at a time where your climate regulations are being called into question with some of the details being carved. I mean, the timing and the optics of this for the Prime Minister, is it a bad look for him?
16: Oh, terrible look. I'm sure he'll be fine. His yacht in the Mediterranean off the coast of Italy is probably air conditioned. Just kidding. I don't know if he's actually on a yacht. When you've got BC declaring a province-wide state of emergency, that is not the time to go on vacation. I fully recognize that everyone from prime ministers to folks who make sandwiches here in Canada deserve vacation. Strongly agree with that. Absolutely. But when you have millions of your own citizens in crisis being evacuated from their homes, and when you have millions of their jobs on the line because of these trade negotiations, now physically they are in the room together talking, that is not the time to check out. It is probably not the time in terms of actually doing the job, but I think he's accidentally saying the quiet part out loud here, essentially telling Canadians, yeah, I'm not going to actually do anything. I won't be actually doing any of this work. So at minimum, it sends a terrible message about how focused he is, how much he cares, and whether or not we are his priority.
14: I want to finish with a speed round question before letting you all go. In 20 seconds for each of you, if the booze ban is lifted in all provinces and some kind of deal is struck, do you suspect the Canadians will buy American booze anyway or just stay away? Starting with you, Lindsay.
16: I think, you know, it's been so long that I think people started to find alternatives. You know, we may have a little quick return or get a bottle of bourbon, but you know, it's, I think people have found new patterns, so it might have a short novelty, and Canadians are still going to make decisions about how they feel about our relationship with the United States with their purchasing power.
14: Kate, Kentucky bourbon and California wine, do you think Canadians go back to it?
17: I think alcohol decisions are typically driven by price. So if you're a price-conscious customer and there's a cheap American version compared to some of what else may be on the shelf, you'll be driven that way. I, for one, would look forward to Oregon Pinot Noirs being available again.
14: All right. Last word to you, Aaron.
16: Stay strong, Canada. We have plenty of good booze made right here in Ontario. We can go a little bit longer without our bourbon and California wine.
14: You know, I feel like enjoying some of that great local booze. Thank you so much, all three of you.
17: Thanks. Take care, Chris.
14: That was Lindsay Maskell, Kate Harrison, Aaron Morrison. Political Heat wrapped up for another week. Not too warm today, but the summer weather still hitting the region fairly significantly. What is the latest on the warning situation? We're going to get that now from Ryan Knowles in the CTV Weather Center. Ryan.
2: Yeah, Chris, the tornado warning has lifted on the Ontario side. Over in Quebec, though, Radford and Shawville are getting hit pretty hard right now. So if you are listening from there, I mean, it's probably pretty obvious to seek shelter right now. On the Ottawa side, Malakoff and Carr's kind of seeing some heavy rain and thunderstorms right now. East of the city as well. Here in the downtown core, not much rain falling right now, but we are expecting more rain to come this evening, potentially overnight as well. Low of 17 degrees. Mix of sun and clouds tomorrow. 40% chance of showers in the afternoon with a risk of thunderstorms. High of 26, feeling more like 31. And then a mix of sun and clouds Wednesday. 40% chance of showers and a high of 25 degrees. Do more for less this summer with CAA every day. Just $30 a year. 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Taking a look at the roads now. Slow moving west around Nicholas on the Queensway, I should say. Also between Parkdale to Woodruff. Eastbound side backed up between Maitland and Parkdale. Bit of congestion between St. Laurent and Innes. 174 east. Moderate to heavy between the Split and Montreal Road. Still pretty slow moving heading toward Quebec on the McDonald-Cartier Bridge, Chaudière Crossing, and Island Park as usual leading up to the Champlain Bridge. There's also a collision on Island Park near Holland, Merivale at Capilano Drive, Innes, west of Blair. 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With weather and traffic, I'm Ryan Knowles.
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20: I'm Patricia Bowl. Ahead tonight, police are investigating a shooting outside a bank branch in Manitic that appears to be a Facebook Marketplace transaction gone wrong. And the changing face of Hindenburg, the business is impacted with a plan to build way up.
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14: That music can mean only one thing, but before we get to what we typically get to when you hear that song, I was actually watching a video about the 60th anniversary of the release of Revolver, the Beatles' greatest album, my pick for the greatest album ever made. And somebody was talking about the technical innovations during the course of that, and the one Paul McCartney song, Got to Get You Into My Life, and just how they made brass instruments sound like an electric guitar. Just the way that the production was set up. It influenced Chicago. Very, very important. I still think, nah, you know what? When it comes to brass sounds in the 1960s, it doesn't get any better than Herb Alpert and the Tijuana Brass. Just wanted to say that before I give you the chance to win lots and lots and lots of money. Perhaps Mark Carney vacation money. 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That is 613-521-TALK. Caller number 21. Good luck. Coming up in the next half hour, you may have noticed more special constables out across the transit system. Leela Rock speaking with passengers, some of the higher-ups at OC Transpo. But what has been happening when it comes to prioritizing safety on transit, at transit stations? Concern for some time. And coming up next, it is the 60th anniversary of a dark day in Ottawa's history. We're going to be speaking with the Ottawa and District Labor Council president about the anniversary of the Heron Road Bridge collapse. It is 4:58. I'm Chris Holsky, and for Christy Cameron, CFRA's Ottawa Now and the iHeartRadio app. News is next with Eric Fox.
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32: Good afternoon. I'm Eric Fox. We are under a yellow watch for severe thunderstorms this afternoon into this evening in Ottawa. Right now it's 21, feeling like 28. Your full forecast is coming up. First, your top stories. Ottawa police say it is investigating a report of an attempted robbery and shooting outside a bank in Manitic today. Officers were called to the CIBC on Beaverwood Road at around 10:30 a.m. Despite being called to the bank, police said in a post on social media this morning that the incident was not related to that business. Police said in an update this afternoon the incident was outside the bank and was related to a Facebook Marketplace sale. Police say two shots were fired during the incident, but no one was shot. Paramedics say teenager suffered non-life-threatening blunt force injuries and is in stable condition. Meanwhile, police say the suspect was taken to CHEO with minor injuries sustained during the arrest. The investigation is ongoing and police are asking anyone with information to contact them or Crime Stoppers. And a sign on the bank branch seen this afternoon said the bank is temporarily closed. The building that houses the original Happy Goat Coffee Company close to O-Train Line 2 could be demolished in the near future. This will be done to make way for two high-rise residential buildings with 543 new units. Henry Assad, CEO of Happy Goat Coffee Company, tells CFRA they would love to bring the cafe back to that location once it's completed.
33: I'll throw in my hat. Right
3: now. And, you know, whoever's going to develop this, we're going to have, you know, conversations with them and to make sure that we, you know, hopefully they can accommodate that. Because I know that there will be within the development commercial space, and we'd love to come back, of course, as a cafe.
32: Assad says the redevelopment proposal did not come as a surprise to him. The federal government has awarded a $768.6 million contract to build several new laboratories on the Canadian Food Inspection Agency's lab campus here in Ottawa. The Regulatory and Security Science main project is part of Canada's commitments under NATO's defense investment framework. The government says the project will feature modern laboratories, advanced technologies, and digital systems that support science and research. Defense Minister David McGuinty made the announcement this morning on behalf of the Minister of Public Works and Procurement, and he said, when it is complete, the facility will bring approximately 275 scientists and researchers from the CFIA, the Canada Border Services Agency, Health Canada, and the Public Health Agency of Canada all together. The project is expected to be completed in 2031. And finally, in sports, Ottawa Rapid FC have announced that former Canadian women's national team defender Carmelina Moscato has been appointed the club's new head coach starting next season. She represented Canada at 3 FIFA Women's World Cups and was part of the bronze medalist team at the 2012 Olympic Games in London. Moscato joined Ottawa at work with Patricia Bull this morning and says returning home to coach was an easy decision.
6: After a few calls with Christina Kiss and the club itself, it was a very easy decision. At the time, I was in Saudi Arabia and, you know, enjoying the journey of what that was. But coming home was obviously something I couldn't really turn down after 10 years of, you know, going around the globe.
32: Meanwhile, she says she is excited to step into the role next year and continue on the success the club is having so far this season. Sign up now for our morning and evening CTV News Ottawa newsletters. 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
2: Thanks, Eric. There's a pretty significant sell hitting Shawville right now. On the rain scale, it's 13 out of 14 on Environment Canada. It is heading east. Hopefully, it eases up as it makes its way toward the capital. We are seeing some light rain across the city right now. That is expected to continue this evening. Low of 17 overnight. Mix of sun and clouds tomorrow. 40% chance of showers in the afternoon with a risk of thunderstorms. High of 26. It'll feel more like 31. Mix of sun and clouds on Wednesday. 40% chance of showers and a high of 25 degrees. Taking a look at the roads now, slow moving west on the Queensway from Parkdale to Pinecrest. Eastbound side, slow moving just between Carling and Parkdale. 174 east, moderate delay between the Split and Montreal Road. Some congestion heading both ways on the Chaudière crossing. Island Park still pretty backed up, leading up to the Champlain Bridge. There are also collisions on Island Park near Holland. Merivale at Capilano Drive, that's been cleared. Innes west of Blair and Somerset Street west near Bayswater. 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With weather and traffic, I'm Ryan Knowles.
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20: 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Ahead tonight, police are investigating a shooting outside a bank branch in Manitic that appears to be a Facebook Marketplace transaction gone wrong. And the changing face of Hindenburg, the business is impacted with a plan to build way up.
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14: Chris Holsky in for Christy Cameron. She's back tomorrow. 60 years ago today, a devastating crash shattered a city afternoon, changing Canadian labor history forever at the cost of lives. On August 10th, 1966, the then partially built Heron Road Bridge collapsed, killing 9 workers, injuring over 50, and marking one of the worst construction disasters in North American history. Today, community members and survivors gathered at the site to ensure those lives are never forgotten. This afternoon, the Ottawa and District Labor Council hosted a 60th anniversary commemoration ceremony at the Heron Road Workers Memorial Bridge. Plaque, you'll note that the bridge itself was renamed several years ago. The president of the Ottawa District Labor Council, Sean McKenney, joins us now. Sean, good afternoon.
11: Good afternoon.
14: 60 years have now passed. I recall the commemoration ceremony that happened for the 50th anniversary. How important is it that what happened 60 years ago today continues to be commemorated and it continues to be acknowledged for the horrible incident that it was?
11: You know, we did a 40th anniversary in 2006. We did a 50th anniversary in 2016, and again a 60th anniversary today. Each time I've met with the family members, some of the family members of those who would have died that day, they don't change. I mean, they're older. But in respect to what they're feeling, it's the same as it was then. I mean, their lives as children, and some remember, some recall, right? Some were 10, 11 years old, 12, 13, 15, 20. But how devastated their family was as a result. As everyone knows, I mean, most of the time it was the father that was the breadwinner in 1966. So when dad wasn't around, it really made life very, very difficult for those kids.
14: What does it mean? What did it mean to them to see people come out and commemorate this and mark this and show them a degree of support for something that happened decades ago?
11: You know, it really is interesting. And part of my speech today, and I said, you know, to those individuals and families who we've stirred up memories that to them are best left alone, our most sincere and humblest of apologies. But we believe there's a far greater good that is served by continuing to pay tribute and respect to those 9 men and others who work here. Whether through a plaque or through anniversary dates such as this. So, we get it. We get for some that it's something that they would rather just not have to be reminded of. But at the same time, it's comforting for a lot of the families to recognize and realize that the whole of the community supported them then and supported them today. You know, look, I was 6 years old. I don't remember what happened, but from people that I've spoken with, from articles that I've read, our city had never seen something like that. The coming together of politicians, the mayor getting right down and dirty into the wet concrete to help try and free trapped men. It was just amazing. The police, the fire, moms that brought food and drink for those that would have been hurt, the professionals in the hospital. It really was, it really was a community coming together as one.
14: It demonstrates the collaborative effort that we see that can be inspiring during moments of tragedy, and one would wish for better circumstances. Eventually an inquest, blamed a lack of proper diagonal bracing on the wooden falsework supporting the concrete. When something like this one, a major disaster that's happened in the past, given your group and its advocacy for workplace safety, when events such as those, tragedies such as those, how does it inform your work and the work of the Ottawa and District Labor Council when it comes to overall workplace safety?
11: You know, man, we just push forward. 1,000 workers annually each year across this country die as a direct result of the workplace. And we hold events, we hold ceremonies on different days to push forward to legislators the importance of health and safety legislation that is going to protect workers. And I want to just make sure that I'm clear in that we have a heck of a lot of employers out there that are good employers that treat their workers with respect, with dignity, and where health and safety is relevant and it's important. And we appreciate that. It takes all of us to come together to ensure that we're going to work because we have to. But we also are really hopeful that at the end of the day, we're able to return home and play with our children that weekend or take them to hockey or to soccer or what have you.
14: You mentioned those statistics involving workplace fatalities, and it does indicate the ongoing vigilance that is necessary here.
11: It absolutely does, as does legislation, as does, a number of laws were changed over the years to try and bring attention to the seriousness of a workplace fatality. And it's not the purpose of the interview, but we have an Eastway tank, and we have some significant charges that were laid against the owner there as a direct result of the fatalities that were there, that criminal negligence causing death. And that's significant. And those are the types of things that we continue to promote and we continue to push for, because we know that if an employer is not going to adhere to health and safety legislation or to the regulations, that there has to be a penalty. And the penalty cannot just be money. I mean, what is a human body worth? What's a human life worth? So we're hopeful that going forward that 1,000 number can drop. It hasn't in years and years. You know, some years it's 950, but then other years it's 1,050. So it all equals out.
14: We actually discussed the unfortunate explosion of the Eastway tank during some of the production meetings today when, having conversations about setting up this interview, Sean. Labor Day, you mentioned you hold events throughout the course of the year. Labor Day weekend is coming up. What can we expect from the Labor Council coming up on that Monday in September this year?
11: You know, look, for us, Labor Day is a day for us to celebrate. We encourage families to come out. We get the wading pool open. We have a ton of things for the kids. Moon bounce or bouncy castle. We have face painting. We have balloon twisting. We have a ton of food, corn in the cob and hot dogs. And the best part of the event at McNabb Park that will start sometime around 12:30 on Labor Day, it's all free. It's something that's provided by the Labor Council and by our affiliates. So we encourage everybody to come out and participate again, not so much as a protest, but we have 360 some days to do that throughout the year. But this is a day where we can truly celebrate us as workers and celebrate our community for our accomplishments throughout the year.
14: Glad to end on a more positive note. Sean, thank you so much for joining us today.
11: Oh, you're very welcome.
14: That was Sean McKenney, the president of the Ottawa and District Labor Council, again in an event held earlier today marking 60 years since the collapse of the Heron Road Bridge. 9 workers perished, more than 50 injured. One of the darkest days in the history of the city of Ottawa. CTV's Kimberly Johnson spoke with a Mr. Guylaine Lamadelaine, who lost his father 60 years ago in the Heron Road Bridge collapse. You will hear what he has to say coming up on CTV News at 6. Also, ahead on CTV News, OC Transpo special constables were out and about. We're going to be checking in with CTV's Leah LaRocque about her story coming up next. Let's get a look at weather and traffic with Ryan Knowles.
2: Thanks, Chris. We are expecting periods of rain to persist this evening. Temperatures will drop to a low of just 17 degrees overnight. Again, we are seeing a pretty heavy weather system heading through Shawville. It's coming east. It's about to hit kind of Fitzroy Harbor. Again, hopefully it gets a little bit less heavy as it approaches the capital here. Meantime, tomorrow, mix of sun and clouds are in the forecast. 40% chance of showers in the afternoon with a risk of thunderstorms. High of 26, feeling more like 31. And then a mix of sun and clouds Wednesday, 40% chance of showers and a high of 25. Taking a look at the roads now, it has really eased up on the Queensway. Westbound side slow just from Island Park till about Woodruff. Eastbound, bit of a delay between Carling and Parkdale. The 174, moderate congestion around Montreal Road. 416 is moving well. Heavy delay heading toward Quebec on the Chaudière crossing. Island Park leading up to the Champlain Bridge. There's collisions on Island Park near Holland. Innes west of Blair. Carling east of Woodruff. With the weather and traffic, I'm Ryan Knowles.
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20: I'm Patricia Bowl. Ahead tonight, police are investigating a shooting outside a bank branch in Manitic that appears to be a Facebook Marketplace transaction gone wrong. And the changing face of Hindenburg, the business is impacted with a plan to build way up.
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1: 521, Chris Holsky in for Christy Cameron. You may have noticed more special constables out across the transit system. They're walking along platforms, they're talking with passengers, they're monitoring for drug use. Obviously not with absolutely everybody who uses OC Transpo. This is all part of OC Transpo's plan, incidentally, to boost safety. CTV's Leah LaRocque went out on a patrol with the special constables today. She joins us in studio with more. Leah, did you have to tackle anyone today?
2: No, I didn't, unfortunately. No, actually, fortunately, okay, I didn't have to do that. I would have, you know, as part of the job, I would have done it if they asked. So, but I got to walk around with, you know, kind of surrounded by this very visible team with bright neon vests, the community visibility team, and me tagging along.
1: Okay, so for a second I thought they were going to be looking more like a security detail, and may I say it's about time, right?
2: Yeah,
1: I mean, you
2: I
1: know, Leah LaRocque going from place to place in Ottawa around OC Transpo,
2: yeah,
1: of having, you know, like a personal security squad. That's not necessarily what this was. So the special constables,
2: yeah,
1: they invited you along. You got to spend some time with them today.
2: How'd and it's it funny you said that, because they said this is a new pilot project that's brought on by the city. It's part of their customer first action plan that was brought on by the new GM, Rick Leary.
1: Branding, customer first action plan.
2: Yeah. One of their points, and one of it is safety, and they were basically getting feedback that, officers were not present enough, on transit stations. There were safety concerns, especially around Rideau Station. So, this is a new team. It's the community visibility team. The sergeant who runs it, Eric Brown, he was saying that, you know, when they first started, people were thinking, maybe, are you security? Are you fare inspectors? Like, what exactly are you? Because they're not police officers. They're peace officers, essentially. They do have special powers, you know, on transit properties to lay fines, make arrests if warranted, within parameters, of course. But a lot of what they did today was just kind of patrol, check the bathrooms at Bayview, which we know have been a problem. They checked Rideau Station, some of the bus stops. They do wellness checks. There was a point there during rush hour where we basically were just kind of customer service agents because there was a stop train on line one.
1: Oh, perfect timing.
2: Yeah, so everybody was asking these two officers that I was shadowing today, you know, like, where do I go? What platform? And they, you know, they said this is part of being on transit.
1: It sounds a lot like a major jack of all trades role is what they're trying to do here.
2: Kind of, yeah.
1: Because we rarely hear from OC Transpo special constables when it comes to uniformed personnel within the city,
2: yeah,
1: of Ottawa. It's the people that we actually hear from, I think, the,
2: yeah,
1: least.
2: Yeah, it was really, I was very glad to go, and there really was an emphasis. You know, they were saying, you know, if something happens, if there's, you know, heaven forbid, like a medical emergency on transit, they're usually the first ones there,
1: mm-hmm,
2: like would be these officers. They have first aid training. And then, of course, paramedics or police would come. But they really are first point of contact for anything from a medical emergency, you know, to maybe a fight breaking out on the train, to people just asking, where do I go to catch the bus?
1: So what can you tell us about the officers, Eric and Sarah? The special constables.
2: The special constables. So so Sergeant Eric Brown, he leads it, and you know he wanted to be more proactive. Essentially, is what I was asked. He said he wanted to stop being the one that was called. He wanted to be the one that was there, kind of like what we were talking about, engaging with people, talking to people. We actually have some audio from both of them, and we can play that.
3: We essentially have the same powers as police, just the difference is that it's only in relation to transit properties. So trains, stations, shelters, things like that.
4: We want people to approach us. We want to listen to concerns. We want to know what people are thinking, and we want the customer experience to be better.
2: So the last person to speak there was Sergeant Eric Brown. So you kind of have, I think, a little bit of a tough skin, though, to be
1: I would imagine, and regrettably, this is something that you know you bring up all the roles that they have. It's,
2: yeah,
1: just like if somebody gets mad at OC Transpo, and this is something that we've heard from drivers, they do have a tendency occasionally to lash out at the wrong people, and I can imagine that Well, in a situation though with this, like, though, I would guess they would have to handle it
2: right.
1: a bit more if they are working more in this, you know, addressing concern type of capacity
2: yeah.
1: as part of their many roles.
2: Well, just from today, like just my experience with the morning, because a lot of what happened today was, you know, some crowded platforms and some issues with people not knowing where to go because there was a stalled train. So I think it was only the east platform was working. They right away knew the OC Transpo staff. They knew them by name to like ask what's going on, what's doing it. They were very on it. And they were telling people go here, do this. They were just kind of directing traffic.
1: Yes.
2: And they were very friendly. Like a lot of people were very frustrated and I have to like hand it to them. They handled it, I think, with grace.
1: Now, you say riders were frustrated, but like outside of that experience, I mean, what's the reception been like among people there on the platforms?
2: So,
1: if they're trying to be more visible, I mean,
2: right.
1: people
2: so
1: notice.
2: So at first, I noticed like when they do a walkthrough through the train, so they go from one end and they walk back, just checking to see, you know, if they need to do any wellness checks, seeing if there's anything suspicious.
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6: At 5:26 p.m. Eastern Daylight Time Monday, Environment Canada has issued a tornado warning for Eastern Ontario. Extra care and attention should be exercised in and around the following localities: Ottawa North, Kanata and Orlean. Environment Canada meteorologists are tracking a severe thunderstorm that is possibly producing a tornado.

0: within that, I think that greater approach the city's having. I do have one final question for you, because I'm not sure exactly which, if this happened on every platform. Were there also any buskers along your route today? Because I'm just wondering if any of the ongoing pilot projects, if there was any bit of a collision between the two.
1: And it's funny you said that, because I did the story on the buskers, and I went to Bayview, which is where a lot of them go. And I was kind of thinking, oh, maybe there was a busker there, but we did not see a busker.
0: Okay. But if a busker encounters a problem, they don't have a baton. I mean, they do have one last resort that,
1: like,
0: you know.
1: Well,
0: if they have a guitar, or if they're playing a violin. Well, granted, I don't think OC Transpo pays for any replacement to
1: probably
0: damage.
1: Not.
0: Again, total last resort stuff.
1: Yeah.
0: It sounded like a great experience today.
1: It was, yeah, it was good insight.
0: Thank you so much for joining us.
1: No problem. Looking forward
0: to your reporting on CTV News at 6 tonight. That was CTV's Leah LaRocque. Coming up in a moment, it has been a very active day in the region when it comes to weather. We have seen several warnings dipping in and out, including some severe ones out in the Pembroke area. I'm still waiting to see if there's any kind of report of potential damage. If were tornado warnings, did anything actually touch down? That's something that we will try to find out later. It can take some time for confirmation of a tornado if one did indeed happen. 529, Chris Holzgame for Christy Cameron, CFRA's Ottawa Now on the iHeartRadio app. Here's the next.
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5: Good afternoon, I'm Eric Fox. We are under a red tornado warning for Ottawa North, Kanata, and Orleans. Right now, it's 21, feeling like 28. Your full forecast is coming up. First, your top stories. And we begin with that breaking news. At 5:25 p.m., Environment Canada meteorologists announced they are tracking a severe thunderstorm that is possibly producing a tornado. Damaging winds, large hail, and locally intense rainfall are also possible. This is a very dangerous and potentially life-threatening situation. Take cover immediately in a basement, interior room, or a sturdy shelter when threatening weather approaches. If no shelter is available, lie in a low spot and protect your head from flying debris. If you are out on the water when threatening weather approaches, return to shore and seek shelter if possible, or move directly away from the path of the tornado. In other stories, Ottawa police say it is investigating a report of an attempted robbery and shooting outside a bank in Manitic today. Officers were called to the CIBC on Beaverwood Road at around 10:30 a.m. Despite being called to the bank, police said in a post on social media this morning that the incident was not related to the business, and they said in an update this afternoon the incident was outside the bank and was related to a Facebook Marketplace sale. Police say two shots were fired during the incident, but no one was hurt from the gunfire. Paramedics say a teenager suffered non-life-threatening blunt force injuries and is in stable condition, while police say the suspect was taken to CHEO with minor injuries sustained during the arrest. The investigation is ongoing, and police are asking anyone with information to contact them or Crime Stoppers. A sign on the bank branch seen this afternoon said the bank is temporarily closed. The building that houses the original Happy Goat Coffee Company close to O-Train Line 2 could be demolished in the future. This will be done to make way for two high-rise residential buildings with 543 units. Henry Assad, CEO of Happy Goat Company, Coffee Company, tells CFRA they would love to bring the cafe back to that location once it is complete.
6: I'll throw in my hat right now, and you know, whoever's going to develop this, we're going to have, you know, conversations with them, and to make sure that we, you know, hopefully they can accommodate that, because I know that there will be within the development commercial space, and we'd love to come back, of course, as a cafe.
5: Assad says the redevelopment proposal did not come as a surprise to him. Ottawa Rapid FC have announced that former Canadian women's national team defender Carmelina Moscato has been appointed the club's new head coach starting next season. She represented Canada at three FIFA Women's World Cups and was part of the bronze medalist team at the 2012 Olympic Games in London. Moscato

0: joined Ottawa at work with Patricia Bull this morning and says returning home to coach was an easy decision.
1: After a few calls with Christina Kiss and the club itself, it was a very easy decision. At the time, I was in Saudi Arabia and, you know, enjoying the journey of what that was. But coming home was obviously something I couldn't really turn down after 10 years of, you know, going around the globe.
0: She said she's excited to step into the role next year and continue the success this club is having so far this season. And finally, the federal government is planning to slash freight rates in half for companies shipping steel across the country. Transportation Minister Stephen McKinnon says the move is about supporting a domestic steel industry hit harder by tariffs. He says cheaper freight rates mean businesses are more likely to use Canadian steel in production.
2: But Canadians want to buy Canadian products, and Canadians want their governments to buy Canadian products. Canadian businesses want to use more Canadian materials, and our government wants to support that.
0: The federal government says it will offset $100 million in freight costs for businesses through to next summer. It's a new way to join the conversation. Have your say with the CFRA Talkback button on the iHeartRadio app. Ryan Knowles is in our CTV Weather Center.
3: Thanks, Eric. As you mentioned, that red tornado warning is in effect right now. The system is kind of going over Fitzroy Harbor around Carp, Kinburn, Dunrobin, that area again. Take cover if you can. It's pretty heavy around there right now. It is moving east. We'll keep an eye on where it is headed next. Meantime, this evening, we are expecting more rain to fall, potentially overnight too, low of 17 degrees. Mix of sun and clouds tomorrow, 40% chance of showers in the afternoon with a risk of thunderstorms, high of 26, feeling like 31. Mix of sun and clouds Wednesday, 40% chance of showers and a high of 25. Taking a look at the roads now, slow moving west on the Queensway, just from actually a moderate delay west between Carling and Woodruff. Eastbound side, slow between Carling and Parkdale. Otherwise, rest of the highway is moving well, so is the 174 and the 416. Heavy delay still heading toward the Champlain Bridge on Island Park. The rest of the bridge is moving pretty well. The Chaudière crossing, bit of congestion heading both ways. There are also collisions on Baseline just east of Merivale and on Carling east of Woodruff. 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Conditions apply. With weather and traffic, I'm Ryan Knowles.
0: That's the latest from the CTV Newsroom. I'm Eric Fox. 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
9: Chris Holsky in for Christy Cameron, CFRA's Ottawa at Work on the iHeartRadio app. Of course, we are following the developing weather story, the potentially dangerous situation. There is a tornado warning in effect in Ottawa. It seems to be primarily over the West End seems to be the area of concern, the rural West End. And as fate would have it, it is just after 5:35, which means CTV's Jackie Perez is joining the show right now. Jackie, what are you seeing right now during this? Well, what's been a series of warnings across eastern Ontario now, looking at some potentially dangerous weather in Ottawa.
6: Yes, Chris. So about, I would say, an hour ago, this tornado warning was in place for the Pembroke area. We can see that it is traveling east, about 40 to 50 kilometers per hour. So, it is making its way towards the Quebec area. This alert for the Ottawa area came in at about, 5:29, so just a few moments ago. We are tracking this very closely. Again, it's calling for very strong wind gusts, damaging winds as well. Again, the tornado warning. Keeping a close eye on this, so this is a 6 o'clock hour. Looking at the satellite radar, by 7 o'clock, it should be making its way towards the Cornwall area. Now, this is just the bottom part of the weather system, if that's could use better terms for it. Much of this is actually extending all the way to Mont-Tremblant. So much of the Quebec area, and that includes Maniwaki, the Pontiac region, they are also under a severe thunderstorm warning. So there is potential for the greatest threat to move in between Mont-Tremblant and Ottawa. So this is around the 7 o'clock hour. By the time 9 o'clock rolls around, it will have cleared Ottawa, Renfrew as well, and Brockville. There could be potential for thunderstorm, potential for severe thunderstorm warning as well for the Cornwall area. But then by midnight, the whole system should be clearing the region as well. So we could be in for clearer skies for tomorrow.
9: Yes, yeah, some Environment Canada in their most recent update, they said that some potential locations in the path. I mean, we are actually a day away, it seems. We spoke with Environment Canada today about some changes that are coming to their weather warning system. Everybody in Ottawa would have gotten an alert on their phone about what's happening right now. The specific locations that Environment Canada is looking at, Fitzroy Provincial Park, Fitzroy Harbor, and CARP. Actually, it looks like it may have just been lifted. It may have just been lifted. We just got a note through, through our digital desk. However, yes, okay, it has been lifted. However, one thing that we've noticed throughout the course of today, as you mentioned, Jackie, this began in Pembroke.
6: Yes.
9: This appears to be the same system. And if you are looking towards on an east-west path, is it moving straight from west to east? Or as you mentioned, it's heading towards Cornwall. So maybe a bit more of a southeast.
6: Yes.
9: Trend?
6: So basically the weather system, it extends from essentially where we are now in Ottawa all the way up to Mont-Tremblant.
9: Okay.
6: So it is making its way east. We are at the latter part of this weather system. So much of it will be affecting more of the Quebec area. So like you mentioned, the tornado warning has lifted. It has been replaced by a severe thunderstorm warning. So there is still a chance of risk of tornado, but it is not the high or the red warning that was in place, again, the last 6 minutes.
9: So we are expecting some potentially hazardous weather, even with a severe thunderstorm. I mean, you can still get strong winds and hail, and that all seems to be within the realm of possibility throughout the course of the late afternoon.
6: Exactly.
9: Evening.
6: So I would say between now and 9 p.m., the Environment Canada calling up to 50 millimeters of rainfall moving through.
9: Oh, my goodness. This has been the story of Ottawa this year, frankly.
6: It seems like it, eh, Chris?
9: Well, it's the number of warnings, and speaking with Environment Canada about this, just we have more reports of them potentially happening, a lot of reports of them actually occurring. A lot of that has to come with with research changes, but environmental conditions have made a change as well. Jackie, thank you so much for keeping everybody up to date on this.
6: You're welcome. Thank you.
9: That was CTV's Jackie Perez. And you'll be able to follow her forecast for what's to come ahead, for what is to come in Ottawa coming up on the CTV News at 6. I want to actually thank the people out there today who have been trying to do their best and to stay safe and keep us abreast of the situation when it comes to weather. And we did see some major lightning strikes heading through Manitic and down around the Mitch Owens area earlier today, which actually caused our station to have a bit of a buzz for about 5 minutes from what we have been able to put to piece together of what may have occurred earlier today. Don't necessarily know what it sounds like. You might be able to correlate what the cause could be, but that's long in the past. And thanks to our engineers to getting that all sorted out. When we had the conversation with Jeff Colson at Environment Canada today, and I alluded to this with Jackie, as fate would have it, the plan is, unless there's some kind of setback or unless there's something, a major that occurs where they do not feel comfortable making a full switch to a different system, this is potentially the last day where Environment Canada and the emergency alert system go out over a wide area, an entire city, an entire municipality, an entire county, when there is an issue like this. This could be the last day that we have a warning of that nature for, say, for example, Pembroke, Petawawa, Cobden, when at the time the only area of concern for a tornado was Pembroke and Beechburg. This could be the last day that there is a tornado warning for the entire city of Ottawa, when primarily the concern is on the West End. Now, of course, the biggest question after something like this occurs is, when a tornado warning is issued, it does not necessarily mean that a tornado is occurring. It means that it could be imminent given what is being picked up on satellite feeds. And we experienced something that was similar to this only a few weeks ago, potentially. Again, we don't know exactly what might have happened out in the West End at this point. Again, our hope is that nothing severe occurred out there, but we might get a better idea over the course of the next several hours as, for example, social media videos start to surface of anything potentially that might have happened out in that zone. Again, you hope that absolutely nothing did. However, a few weeks ago, when there was a warning that caused phones to go off for the entire city of Ottawa, that was primarily focused on VARs out in the East End, in the rural East End, the entire city got that warning. VARs could have had, was in a position where the clouds above them at that moment could have been producing a tornado. Thank goodness that did not happen. That rolling cloud did not turn into a funnel making ground contact, and there was no damage within that area. But then it ended up leaping into Quebec, and we ended up with, regrettably, some properties out there were hit by that storm from the course of that system. It is 5:45. Stefan Keyes is stepping on the show right now. It's been a frantic few minutes on the show just with this the news of the tornado warning out west, but we're waiting now.
10: Yeah,
9: to see if there was anything that actually occurred out in the West End today.
10: No, certainly we are waiting to see. Some people are asking questions. I've already received several text messages from friends who may have been behind the wheel and heard the alert coming in and kind of made them feel like something had already happened. We know the system is on the move, Chris. We got alerts on the phone. I got it while I was on the air. Alarms are going off on my cell phone, Patricia Bull's cell phone, around 5:26, saying that this mobile coverage area has seen a tornado warning or alert, just to be mindful of the weather system. If there's any flying debris, to take shelter, things like that. We are watching it very closely. I know Jackie Perez is certainly downstairs watching it very closely and monitoring things.
9: Yes, that's the big question that we'd have here is that it's over. Just like the tornado warning that was issued for that part of Ottawa is over. As the system moves east, we'll see if anything else pops up.
10: Because
9: you can't rule that out throughout the course of the day. But it means, as you mentioned, though, is that if anybody was watching, all the people who were watching, I should say, on CTV News at 5 during the final 5 minutes or so, all of a sudden you've got that notice flashing along the bottom of the newscast. And also, if you have a TV provider or satellite provider, it would have been floating up on your screen as well today.
10: Right. And, you know, I keep my cell phone beside me just in case of anything that needs to come in or check mobile device for emails. I keep my phone on silent or vibrate so it doesn't disrupt our programming. The alert pushes through that. So if you did hear that during the broadcast, that's exactly what was going on, which would have flashed up on your screens as well anyway.
9: So you got some texty message during the messages you mentioned during the course of this, and they said that, was there any kind of indication of anything having happened, or was it just them looking up at the clouds and seeing, you know, the potential that some kind of nasty storm was rolling through?
10: Yeah, no, close friend of mine, I believe, was behind the wheels, got Siri to send the message.
9: Yes.
10: Was looking across the river towards the Quebec side, saying it looked very ominous and dark over there. They clearly heard the alert come through the radio system or their phones going off at the same time, and was wondering if anything had actually happened. I suspect, based off of knowing this friend's schedule, that he's probably off to go coach children's soccer. And so there's that concern too, right? What are we canceling today? Anytime there's thunder or lightning, they kind of take a 20-minute break to see if they can continue.
9: Mm-hmm.
10: But if it's something like this, then they're canceling the whole thing. So, you know, activities get disrupted or impacted as well.
9: Yes, again, I guarantee when there's a tornado warning it's possible that nothing touches down, but we'll be watching. And it's like typically when something like this potentially may have happened, then we do start to see that information pop up, and CTV News at 6 is going to be doing its best to try to follow.
10: Yeah, and things happen really quickly, Chris. You know, when I lived in Calgary, there's a tornado that touched down in Soutina First Nation, and I was reporting for the network and for the station, competing network at the time, and almost driving towards this funnel cloud. And then when you see that spout twist and like really start to approach Earth, or the ground, I should say, mm-hmm. It's a matter of seconds. And so, you know, I was on live at noon on the phone trying to describe what's happening. And I thought to myself, what are we doing here? We cannot be driving towards danger. So we booked it and turned it back around, and it did end up touching down. So don't be a storm chaser. Don't do that. And seek shelter if needs be.
9: Unless it's your profession, of course.
10: That's, right. Yes, if you know what you're doing.
9: Yeah, exactly.
10: Don't try this at home, kids, type thing.
9: No, precisely. If you do see threatening weather, yes, it's best to get into a safe spot. Thanks so much, Stefan.
10: You're welcome.
9: That was Stefan Keyes, CTV News at 5. And you'll see more of him on CTV News at 6 tonight. 5:49, we're going to obviously keep an eye on what is happening weather-wise. If there is a new warning, if there is any kind of, if there's clear evidence of any damage potentially from a tornado, whether that's here or whether that's to the west of us in the valley today, we will share that information as quickly as possible. Conversation about weather continues. Let's get a look at the immediate forecast and what's to come. And also our final check with traffic. It's not fun if you are driving and all of a sudden you see a threatening storm. I've been in situations like that before with sheets of lightning and tornado warnings in a nearby zone. It's not pleasant, but hopefully the drive is not too bad out there today, Ryan.
3: Yeah, the drive seems to have cleared up quite a bit. Meantime, though, we are seeing a pretty heavy weather system. It's making its way through kind of Dunrobin, Woodlawn, even south toward Mississippi Mills. Heavy rain right now, thunderstorms as well. It's kind of going southeast. We'll see if it hits the core of the city. I imagine it's definitely going to hit places like Kanata, Barrhaven, and Bowesville. We will try to keep an eye on that through the evening news here. We are expecting more rain to fall this evening, potentially overnight as well. Low of 17 degrees. Mix of sun and clouds tomorrow. 40% chance of showers in the afternoon with a risk of thunderstorms. High of 26, feeling like 31. Mix of sun and clouds on Wednesday. 40% chance of showers and a high of 25. 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Taking a look at the roads now, as I mentioned, has really eased up on the Queensway. Just a moderate delay west from about Maitland to Woodruff. Eastbound side, slight but heavy delay between Carling and Parkdale. Rest of the highway is moving well, though, so is the 174 and the 416. Still heavy delay on Island Park leading up to the Champlain Bridge. Moderate congestion heading both ways on the Chaudière crossing. There are also collisions on Woodruff at the 417 eastbound off-ramp and on Baseline east of Merivale. 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With weather and traffic, I'm Ryan Knowles.
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21: 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Continuing coverage of the weather situation on CTV News at 6. My thanks to Mitch Kudrowski, Chris Viss, Marianne McLarty, Chris Holsky, and for Christy Cameron. Christy is back tomorrow. Have a safe night.
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0: And it's a huge favorite in Hindenburg.
1: I love this little area for kind of like an artsy neighborhood. So it makes me a little sad that they're going to demolish these spaces.
0: Happy Goat's flagship coffee shop may be waking up to a new day, with proposed condo developments likely to force them to find a new home.
2: Good evening. We begin tonight with developing news on the weather in our region. A tornado warning for Ottawa lifted moments ago, but a severe thunderstorm warning is still in effect. This is a live look right now through our downtown camera. You can see those dark clouds hanging over the city. We can hear thunder in our Byward Market studio, and that rain coming down. We'll have more on the forecast in just a moment. But first, to the latest on a brazen daytime shooting in Manitic. According to police, a teenager allegedly attempted to rob someone during a Facebook Marketplace exchange before firing a gun. This happened around 10:30 this morning, just outside the CIBC branch on Beaverwood Road. CTV's Katie Griffin is here with the details on this. Katie.
3: Patricia, two shots were fired, but no one was hit. The victim, a security guard, and an off-duty police officer taking the suspect into custody. This was a scene around 10:30 this morning outside the CIBC Bank. Police say a seller had arranged through Facebook Marketplace to meet a prospective buyer there. It's in a busy plaza. But during the transaction, police allege the teenage buyer tried to rob the seller and pointed the gun. Two shots were then fired. The suspect was taken to CHEO for minor injuries. The victim also had minor injuries. Here's what some in the area had to say.
4: When I came around the corner, there were like five cop cars. They had it all taped off, and there were police everywhere just walking around, and they had a sniffer dog.
5: I was shocked. Getting too close to home now.
6: Surprising, yeah. Manitic especially is very, very quiet too.
3: Although the incident had nothing to do with the bank itself, the branch was closed for the remainder of the day. Police say the investigation is ongoing. So far, no word on any possible charges. Anyone with information is asked to call or email the robber unit. Patricia.
2: CTV's Katie Griffin live for us tonight. Thank you.
3: Welcome.
2: We want to return now to the unsettled weather in our region. Jackie is here with a full look at the forecast. It does not look pretty out there, Jackie.
7: No, Patricia. You mentioned it earlier. Thunder and lightning was seen and heard moments ago through downtown Ottawa. This is a second round of rain that is moving through the region. Now, the tornado warning issued for parts of eastern Ontario in the last 2 hours included the Ottawa Valley, Kanata, Orleans, and Ottawa North. Now, this has since lifted, but a severe thunderstorm warning is still in place. So here's a closer look at what we can see now. The severe thunderstorm warning in red really focused around Smiths Falls and Ottawa. The severe thunderstorm watch really for all of eastern Ontario. A closer look of how long this is expected to last. Much of it is focused. The greater threat is around Mont-Tremblant, extending down to just north of Ottawa, mostly in the Pontiac region, as well as the Wakefield area. By the time 7 p.m. rolls around, we could see heavier rainfall moving in, focusing closer to Hawkesbury. So we're keeping a very close eye on this, where we can see rainfall up to 50 millimeters per hour. It should likely clear out by the time Monday 9 p.m. rolls through, and by midnight, this system should fully clear eastern Ontario. We'll get a closer look at your temperature and a look at this week's forecast in just a bit.
2: All right, thank you, Jackie, as we continue to hear that thunder rumble through our area. Well, we want to tell you a little bit more about this. The special constables who are out across the transit system, they are walking platforms, talking with passengers, and monitoring for drug use. It's all part of OC Transpo's plan to boost safety. And CTV's Leah LaRocque went out on patrol with them today and joins us with how that went, Leah.
8: Patricia, you cannot miss this team in their bright neon vests. They've only been in place since May. And after spending the morning with them, I got to see what they do and understand why the transit agency says their presence is needed.
9: It's the beginning of the shift for Sergeant Eric Brown and Special Constable Sarah Renault, and their job is to be seen.
10: We're on foot, on platforms, on trains, buses, and we also do bike patrol. So we're always out on the system.
9: They are part of OC Transpo's community visibility team, special constables across the transit system.
11: We essentially have the same powers as police, just the difference is that it's only in relation to transit properties. So trains, stations, shelters.
9: The seven officers can give fines and make arrests if warranted.
10: There's a service train here, so there's...
9: But today, with a train stalled during rush hour on Line 1, the job is about helping passengers know where to go.
12: Towards Tenney's?
13: We'll still go.
12: And we still keep getting shuffled back and forth.
9: The team is always on the move. It's busy at Bayview Station where Line 1 and Line 2 intersect.
10: So usually when we get to a station, we'll check the public washrooms. We'll make sure there's everyone's okay, there's nobody using drugs or anything like that.
12: What do you do, by the way?
9: And many riders are curious.
10: We're out here on the line. We're talking to people, making sure that there's no safety concerns.
13: This initiative is part of OC Transpo's new Customer First Action Plan. It's a pilot project that started in May. They've done more than 700 foot patrols.
9: The big focus is Rideau Station after passengers raised safety concerns.
10: So I just saw what I thought was an abandoned backpack, so I just entered to make sure that it's not something that was just left.
14: I think for this area it makes sense. Makes a lot of sense. I mean, yeah.
9: The team does wellness checks near bus stops.
10: Naloxone on our persons because we come across overdoses.
15: Yeah, good. Thank you so much.
9: Developing relationships.
16: You guys can become junior special constables.
9: The hope is to expand this program.
11: So that we're available to people and present, yeah. Right, and visible. That's the big thing for us.
9: For this team, visibility is more than a uniform. It's part of the job.
10: We want people to approach us. We want to listen to concerns. We want to know what people are thinking, and we want the customer experience to be better. So.
3: My takeaway, there is a big focus on engagement. They are often the first person there if something goes wrong or if there is a serious safety concern, but also they are the first person many people ask simple questions like, when is the train coming? Patricia.
2: The simple stuff. There was a lot of interaction happening there, which is a good thing, I'm sure, for
3: absolutely.
2: People who are riding regularly. All right. CTV's Leah LaRocque live for us tonight. Thank you. We have extended coverage of the community visibility team and other ways OC Transpo is aiming to boost safety on the transit system.
0: Still ahead, a year into a deal for an NHL rink at LeBreton Flats. How close are we to moving hockey downtown? That story coming up.
2: A brief court appearance today for one of the people charged in the death of a man whose remains were found on a property outside Smiths Falls. Mark Fenton is charged with being an accessory after the fact to murder. The remains of Robbie Thompson were found at a property on Kelly Jordan Road last fall. Three other people are charged with first-degree murder and Thompson's death. A second set of human remains belonging to the property owner were found last month. Ontario Provincial Police are looking for witnesses to a crash on the Queensway. It happened yesterday afternoon around 3 p.m. near Parkdale Avenue. Police say a sedan and white cargo van collided. Paramedics did not attend the scene. A 24-year-old man is facing charges after allegedly attempting to flee police in a stolen vehicle in eastern Ontario. According to OPP, someone reported a utility van was stolen from Kingston around noon on Saturday. Officers later arrested the suspect after using a tire deflation device on Highway 401 near Augusta. Police say the driver was already suspended. Canadian officials are heading back to the United States in the hopes of hashing out a deal before President Trump's new tariffs kick in next week. CTV's Stephane Keyes is in studio with the latest, Steph.
17: Patricia, Canada, U.S. Trade Minister Dominic LeBlanc is going back to Washington for more meetings. Assigned talks are heating up ahead of that August 19th deadline. These upcoming talks will be happening after several high-stakes meetings in recent days and on the heels of news that Canada is considering possible concessions, including on automobiles, U.S. booze bans, and dairy quotas. That would be in exchange for some relief on U.S. tariffs on steel, aluminum, lumber, and cars. Conservative leader Pierre Poilievre is warning the Prime Minister against giving ground to U.S. negotiators unless Canada gets a tariff-free deal. But there are many doubting whether that is possible. Even then, some say it appears the U.S. is ready to come to an agreement.
18: It's now finally Canada's turn. So it's generally a good sign that things are now getting serious. And hopefully we're going to see some kind of a deal emerge in the next few weeks.
17: Trump cited U.S. alcohol bans and dairy quotas when he initially announced the new 50% tariffs. Again, those are set to come into effect on many Canadian goods as of next Wednesday. Now, it's not clear exactly who LeBlanc will be meeting with in Washington. Both sides have been fairly hush-hush about the negotiations so far. Keep in mind, Prime Minister Mark Carney is on vacation in Italy this week, but says he will be keeping an eye on the trade talks and will be in contact with officials and his team, Patricia.
2: CTV's Stephane Keyes is live for us tonight. Thanks, Steph. Meantime, a Montreal man is facing charges for allegedly making death threats towards the Prime Minister. The 51-year-old was charged with uttering threats, which police allege he made in an email to a senator and others. Authorities say the investigation was launched last week. The man has appeared in court. The RCMP continued to investigate. And Liberal MP Sean Chen is stepping down from his post in the riding of Scarborough North. He was first elected in 2015. He will leave office later this month because of health concerns linked to a car accident. In a statement, Chen says, quote, "In late fall 2025, I suffered a serious motor vehicle accident while commuting to Ottawa, which has caused significant health issues that now prevent me from traveling there as frequently as the role requires." His departure will lead to a by-election in the riding. There are already three by-elections set for August 31st, with several more still to be called. And in provincial politics, the Ontario Liberal Party will hold the first debate of its 2026 leadership race tonight. Former leader Bonnie Crombie resigned in January and is now running for her former job as Mississauga mayor. The Liberals will select their next leader in November. There are currently five candidates running: former federal industry minister Navdeep Bains, Stephanie Bowman, and Lee Fairclough, who are both current Liberal MPPs. Finance and tech entrepreneur Eric Lombardi and longtime public servant Dylan Mirando are also seeking the party's top job. Well, turning now to the latest on the devastating wildfires in British Columbia. An entire town in the heart of BC wine country is empty tonight after a fire forced thousands of evacuations, destroyed homes, and led to at least one death. CTV's Andrew Johnson reports from nearby Penticton, where many evacuees are taking refuge.
12: Jim Hartenden and Tracy Coleman have done a lot of camping in their old van. This time in the Penticton Walmart parking lot is a little different.
19: We're safe, or as safe as
20: we're making the best of a bad situation. You know, life gives you lemons, you make lemonade.
12: They evacuated Friday night along with more than 10,000 others as flames quickly started to consume homes just west of Summerland.
21: The neighbor's house is burning up.
12: Families on the frantic drive out trying to register the destruction unfolding right in front of them.
22: It's like a freight train coming at you, the heat, everything, it's just, it's unexplainable.
12: One person, an elderly woman, died during the escape. In all, close to 20,000 people are out of their homes. That's all of Summerland and part of Peachland, communities in the heart of vacation and wine country south of Kelowna. The BC Wildfire Service says it is throwing everything it can at the fire, despite conditions limiting the use of air tankers. The fire has grown to 156 square kilometers. That's larger than the city of Vancouver. But overnight, expected strong winds did not materialize. Some evacuees are left to grieve the loss of their home.
22: 20 years of building and everything we've built to watch it go up in flames in 5 minutes, just gone.
12: For Harnden, even these difficult days are a gift. He has terminal metastatic cancer of the spine.
19: I don't know how much time I've got. And so I'm just want to make the best out of it.
12: They're comfortable staying in their van during the evacuation as long as Jim's health holds out. He's been receiving care in hospice, where he says an end-of-life camaraderie develops with fellow patients.
19: Live together and tell each other stories. This is just one of them.
12: Their story and those of many others threatened by this wildfire could remain stuck for some time. The fire is still out of control, and officials tell us even a staggered return could be a week off if the fire can be kept away. And right now, that's still a big if. Andrew Johnson, CTV News, Penticton, BC.
2: 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For updates on radio, tune into News Talk 580 CFRA and CTV News Channel. Well, the Hindenburg skyline could change in the future with two new high-rises proposed for the area, but the development would mean the demolition of a current building that is home to the first ever Happy Goat location in the city. There's a proposal to build a 33-story and a 31-story building at Breeze Hill Avenue and Laurel Streets. CTV's Camille Wilson reports.
23: For 15 years, customers have been coming to this Happy Goat Cafe.
24: It's a little bit of a kind of local secret to a lot of people. I only discovered it from kind of using this as a cut-through, and I'm kind of surprised to see a coffee shop here.
23: It's the local company's original coffee shop and roastery, but the building that houses it could one day be demolished to make way for two new high-rises.
25: I love this little area for kind of like an artsy neighborhood, so it makes me a little sad that they're going to demolish these spaces.
24: Yeah, it's going to be a big loss.
23: A developer submitting an application to build a 33-story and a 31-story building on Breeze Hill Avenue North near the Corso Italia O train line 2 station.
1: This is our flagship. It's our, you know, we have a lot of customers that visit us every day, and we have not only regular customers, but, you know, visitors, and, you know, we're more of a destination because of our roasting. So it will be a hard time, you know, for us to replace that.
23: If the plan is approved, Happy Goat CEO says his first location would be missed.
1: I know that the landlords were trying to apply for a change of use of the building from light industrial to multi-residential. So it looks like that application is moving ahead, and hopefully it'll take time, you know, for them to actually do the actual demolition.
23: The current two-story building is also home to Capital Self-Storage and other businesses. But the development would fit into the city's plan for intensification around transit hubs.
25: We need housing, and I'm very much of a firm believer of build up and not out into the suburbs. So I feel like I'm torn between two places.
23: If it goes ahead, Happy Goat Coffee hopes to return to the area when it's complete.
1: We definitely will also look forward to coming back as a cafe into the area, right? So hopefully it'll work out.
23: The application will be considered by the city's Planning and Housing Committee in November. Camille Wilson, CTV News.
2: Well, today marks the 60th anniversary of the deadliest workplace disaster in Ottawa's history.
4: In memory of Edmund.
2: The names of the 9 workers who were killed in the Heron Road Bridge collapse called out today at a ceremony marking the somber anniversary. On August 10th, 1966, workers were pouring concrete when the structure collapsed. More than 60 others were also injured. Union officials say it's important to remember those whose lives were lost.
5: It's important that we continue to remember events like this because safety on construction is still an ongoing concern, and it is important to honor the lives that have been lost and the lives that have been changed to also ensure that moving forward we have more safety and more standards to help families come home to their families, help workers come home to their families.
2: In 2016, to mark the 50th anniversary, the bridge was renamed the Heron Road Workers Memorial Bridge.
6: We think the majority of the excavation is contaminated. As what our studies are showing us, it's over 500,000 cubic meters.
2: Coming up, where do things stand on a future arena at LeBreton Flats 1 year after the NCC and Ottawa senators inked an agreement? That story just ahead. The weather's moving a little faster, Jackie.
7: That's right, Patricia. Thunder continues to roar in downtown Ottawa, and this gives you a picture of what we could expect around the 7 o'clock hour. Now, Elmont, Carleton Place, Mississippi Mills, Russell Clarence, Rockland, as well as the Hawkesbury area could see significant rainfall, lightning, thunder, as well as potential hail as well. Now, we are giving you a live look through our traffic cameras. This is Moody Drive, where there is limited visibility out on the roads. Stay safe and drive with caution. Here's another look through our Centennial Glass Sky Cam. Can't make much out from the raindrops on this camera right now. It is 21 degrees downtown Ottawa, but you could see just on the Quebec side, the sun slowly trying to make its way through the dark clouds. Again, by the time 8 o'clock rolls around, we could see, at least here in the downtown Ottawa region, the rain clearing very slowly.
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2: Taking a look at the roads on your Monday evening, visibility has certainly been an issue as that rain was really, really coming down hard over the last half hour or so. Continues to be coming down in areas of our region, so you want to give yourself a little time and a little distance tonight. It has been 1 year since the Ottawa Senators announced they had reached a deal with the NCC to build a new downtown arena at LeBreton Flats. But taking a look at the site, you might think not much progress has been made since. The team says that's not the case. CTV's Dylan Dyson has more.
10: 1 year on from the announcement of a new site for a downtown arena, not much has changed at LeBreton Flats.
6: It may not seem that way, but we are making progress.
10: Ottawa Senators President and CEO Cyril Leader says extensive work has been taking place behind the scenes before shovels can go in the ground, including meetings with the Algonquin Nation.
6: It's a 15-acre large site downtown between two train stops, LRT stations. It's contaminated. It's a tight site to work on, so there's a bunch of necessary due diligence that had to take place there.
10: Excitement was bubbling over at Beyond the Pale across the street from LeBreton when the announcement was first made. Now the mood has gone a bit flat.
11: We've accepted that we're still many years off. Who knows, is it 7, is it 8, is it 4 years off until puck drops? So for us, we're not really able to plan around it at this point.
13: Well, seeing is believing, and residents haven't been able to see what a potential design will look like yet. So, you know, the devil is in the details. I think my neighbors are really curious to see what the Senators might be planning.
10: Site plans and renderings from the National Capital Commission show space for an event center, residential apartments, parks, and businesses. Before any of that can become a reality, 500,000 cubic meters of soil needs to be removed from the site.
6: We think the majority of the excavation is contaminated. As what our studies are showing us, it's over 500,000 cubic meters of soil that has to be taken off the site. That's probably a steady stream of trucks on and off the site for 16 months.
10: After cleanup, underground parking will be the first part of construction, following 30 to 36 months to build an arena. The team hoping to release a firm timeline in the new year.
6: We're not quite ready yet to nail down a timeline, but you know, if you add up those different chunks, you're getting pretty close to 5-6 years if you're ready to go tomorrow.
10: Dylan Dyson, CTV News.
2: Well, it has certainly been stormy in the capital this last hour, and there was an indication this weather was on the way. It was windy and cloudy for much of the day before the dark clouds rolled in. We saw that tornado warning that has since lifted as well. It really looks like it is starting to ease now in the downtown core anyway, Jackie.
7: Yes, I took a quick peek outside during commercial break, and you are starting to see a little bit of blue sky trying to push its way through. Much of the storm has passed, at least downtown Ottawa, still making its way east, so we did see those traffic cameras make sure everyone is driving safe and taking their time as they make their way home or to where they need to go. Now, taking a look at the temperature, still fairly warm, 21 degrees, still a little bit humid out there. We did see a daytime high of 25. So this rain is expected to continue into the evening. Again, by 9 p.m., it should be clearing most of the eastern Ontario. You can see here the severe thunderstorm warning is still in effect. The Quebec area flashing. I anticipate that this will turn into a severe thunderstorm warning over a watch. So again, keeping a close eye on this, much of the significant storm is making its way east of Ottawa at this point. Now, taking a look at this evening, we did mention, again, the Clarence-Rockland area as well as the Russell area. Hawkesbury as well, keeping a close eye as well on parts of Almont. We did see some heavy rainfall moving through as well. By the time 9 p.m. rolls around, Cornwall could see rainfall moving through. Not quite as significant as what we could see around 7 o'clock, but nonetheless, it will be anticipating heavy rainfall. When all is said and done, we could see up to 50 millimeters of rain having moved through eastern Ontario for this evening. Now, taking a look at Tuesday, we are anticipating clearer skies, so it will be a much more pleasant day as we look to Tuesday. Tonight's lows, though, still fairly warm, 17 degrees across eastern Ontario, 12 in Bancroft, partly cloudy skies as well. So the good news is that the rain will have left the region at least for tomorrow, or for tonight, I should say. Tomorrow's daytime highs, yes, there is a chance that we could see rain moving through. Temperatures hovering around 25 to 27 degrees. But looking at that satellite radar, we are anticipating clear skies well into Tuesday morning, a little bit of cloud cover around the valley, clear sunny skies along the seaway. And again, we aren't seeing much in terms of rain or precipitation. However, there is still a slim chance, about 40% moving through, and this could be between 1 and 6 p.m. Again, we are anticipating clearer skies, but there's still a slim chance that we could see some isolated showers rolling in. Now, right now, across Canada, Fredericton, sunny, rain in sight, 26 degrees. Quebec, 24, still, again, similar rain that we are experiencing will be making its way east. Cooler conditions there, but it is starting to warm up as we look to our friends out east. Windsor, 28 degrees, and I should say west, pardon me, 19 degrees in Saskatoon, but things are a little bit warmer as we look towards Winnipeg, 22 degrees, 24 in Yellowknife with a mix in sun and cloud, and 21 in Vancouver. Now, the 7-day forecast is brought to you by Davidson Hearing Aid Centers, celebrating over 80 years in family business. We've had a lot of rainfall this summer. We see a lot of that today as well. Again, there is a slim chance we could see this Tuesday afternoon again, for we could see a little bit of rain moving through Wednesday evening as well. Thursday, hope that changes as well. Again, it's on 40%, so a slimmer scale, but temperatures are still hovering around 25, 26 degrees. Patricia.
2: It has not been incredible biking weather.
7: No.
2: We convinced one of our colleagues not to take her bike home from work tonight. She's probably going to see it clear up and think she could have just waited, but I'm guessing some pretty significant puddles out there tonight after
7: yes.
2: that downpour. Yeah.
7: Absolutely. I told one person, they're like, should I walk? I'm like, don't, just Uber home now.
2: Yeah, yeah. The Ubers would have been busy last hour for sure. Thank you, Jackie.
12: Well, I was very surprised, actually, because the security of the airports is so strict at the moment.
2: Coming up, a former Toronto flight attendant posed as a pilot to get free flights for years, but finally got caught.
14: Tonight, a rapidly spreading emergency in British Columbia.
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3: Does it feel to you like AI is taking over? 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
4: Well, taking a look at the highway again tonight, did we mention puddles? This is on the Queensway eastbound, going just past the Holly Acres exit toward Pinecrest. A lot of water on the roads. You're particularly seeing spray come up. Anyone who's further over to the right, those vehicles are moving very slowly through that area. So again, you do want to use caution if you are on the roads tonight. Well, it's a shocking story with a movie plot line. Police in the U.S. charging a former Toronto flight attendant with wire fraud after he allegedly posed as a pilot. He managed to fool three American carriers into giving him hundreds of free flights. CTV's John Woodward reports. Makes you wanna go.
5: Dallas Pokornik boasted on social media of a high life, a jet-setting lifestyle that brought the former Toronto flight attendant to locations around the world. But U.S. authorities say Pokornik was cheating, posing as a commercial pilot to get over 200 free flights from airlines based in Honolulu, Chicago, and Fort Worth, Texas. Jet plane headed up to the sky. Court documents filed in Hawaii say the scheme came down to earth when he presented the fake pilot ID to an airline employee in Panama who took a picture of the forged badge. The defendant's former employer reviewed the same picture of the badge and confirmed the badge to be fake. Pokornik was arrested and spent 30 days in jail there until he was extradited to the U.S. It's not clear what airline Pokornik worked for, though a Toronto-based airline that code shares with airlines in those cities is Porter. In a statement to CTV News, Porter said, "We're unable to verify any details related to this story." It's not the only pilot credential forged out of Toronto recently. Pilot Jeffrey Wall was charged by Peel Regional Police with faking a pilot's license for 20 years. That case unearthed after ID checking moved from paper to online.
6: Well, I was very surprised, actually, because the security of the airports is so strict at the moment.
5: CTV aviation expert Phil Dirty said security around pilot badges and airport restricted access cards could be looked at. Pilots getting these seats also have to be in uniform, something Dirty said says shouldn't be relied on because realistic looking ones are easily purchased online.
6: The one of the things is that being an ex-employee of an airline, they knew what was going to be, what the protocols were and how to get through the securities.
5: As for Pokornik, he pleaded guilty on Thursday to wire fraud and has agreed to pay the airlines back. John Woodward, CTV News.
4: And tonight's big picture, a zoo in the UK is marking World Lion Day. The London Zoo letting two lions play with a giant decorated ball scented with ground ginger and cardamom. The spices encourage the lions to use their natural hunting instincts. The toy was also covered with 200 colorful paw prints. World Lion Day, a time to raise awareness about the threats facing the big cats. Well, now some other stories you need to know. Right now, the federal government unveiling a plan to build several new laboratories in Ottawa.
7: Today's announcement is part of Laboratories Canada, the federal government's long-term strategy to transform how federal science is conducted across the country.
4: The government awarding a $768 million contract to a construction company to build

0: laboratory project. It will be located on the Canadian Food Inspection Agency's lab campus in Nepean off Fallowfield Road. The facility will bring together around 275 scientists and researchers. The project is expected to be completed in 2031. Well, exciting news for breadstick lovers. Olive Garden is set to open a location in Westboro tomorrow. The restaurant will welcome its first customers starting at 11 a.m. It held a private pre-opening event over the weekend. It's located on Kirkwood Avenue in the Hampton Park Plaza. Residents in the Alta Vista area may notice drones flying overhead this week. Area Councillor Marty Carr says Crown Corporation Alto is performing drone surveys as part of its study for a potential high-speed rail line between Ottawa and Montreal. The surveys will occur in several communities as part of the planning and environmental assessment within the corridor. The Perseid meteor shower is set to reach its peak this week. The meteor shower takes place from late July to mid-August in the Northern Hemisphere. It will reach its peak on Wednesday and Thursday and should be visible to the naked eye across Ontario. The last time it passed through the inner solar system was more than 30 years ago.
1: I'm excited to be close to friends and family again, and to do what I love in our backyard is the pleasure of a lifetime, honestly.
0: The Ottawa Rapid have officially named a new head coach. Carm Moscato has been appointed to the position. She's a former defender with the Canadian Women's National Team and was inducted into the Canada Soccer Hall of Fame in 2023. Moscato will be the club's head coach through the 2028 season.
2: Be here for the Rapid to equalize Freeland's ball. It's a good one. Headed on in the end. They've got it back. Goal it again.
0: And the Rapid FC's fantastic season continues. They tied AFC Toronto 2-2 at TD Place yesterday. The Rapid hit the road for their next match on Saturday. That will be in Calgary against Wild FC.
3: You need to be ready and willing to give yourself a life-saving medication.
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0: When anaphylaxis begins, even a minute's hesitation in giving epinephrine can have serious consequences. That's why a new nasal spray is being welcomed by Canadians with severe allergies. CTV's health reporter Pauline Chan explains.
1: Lainey Chodaker has had many experiences using an EpiPen on her young kids.
2: 5 or 6 on both kids. I have 2 sons and they both have multiple severe allergies. Dairy, peanuts, tree nuts, sesame, soy, egg, garlic.
1: And she says it's not just tough managing what they eat.
2: It's also about, you know, especially when kids are little, what are the other kids eating and are they handling all the same toys? Are kids washing hands?
3: Because allergic reactions can progress to anaphylaxis, you need to be ready and willing to give yourself a life-saving medication.
1: And while the Chodaker boys are okay with needles, hesitation to use epinephrine devices like an EpiPen are common.
3: It's hard. Giving it to a small child, giving that medication to a bystander, like helping somebody that's having an allergic reaction when it's a needle-based device, that's proven to be quite a barrier.
1: That's why the Chodaker family is glad that Neffy, a nasal spray form of epinephrine, has been approved in Canada.
3: The current Health Canada indication is for patients weighing 30 kilograms or 66 pounds and above. So on average, the 8-9-year-old with some variability.
1: The nasal spray works in seconds, just like an EpiPen. It has been tested for safety in a range of conditions from 50 degrees Celsius to use after being frozen. And it doesn't expire for 30 months.
2: I think as they get older and the onus shifts from me administering to them administering, this could be an option for them to make sure that there's not that fear.
1: Chodaker doesn't have the Neffy yet, but is hoping to for the start of the school year. Pauline Chan, CTV News.
0: A Vancouver-based menopause drug is showing blockbuster potential, and it has investors taking notice. BNN Bloomberg's Lindsay Biscaya has more.
4: A potential breakthrough for menopause symptoms gave Abcellera a major boost. At one point, up as much as 41% today. Shares of the company surged after Abcellera says a mid-stage trial of its menopause treatment succeeded. The drug significantly reduced the frequency and severity of hot flashes. It's a hormone-free antibody therapy and could provide an alternative to menopause hormone therapy. Shares of Barrick Mining fell the most since March today after missing second quarter profit estimates. Rising production costs and a tax dispute in Mali also dragged the Canadian miner down. Meanwhile, Barrick says it has reached an agreement with Newmont on their Nevada joint venture worth nearly $2 billion and has named Mark Hill as CEO of its planned North America business. A new report claims Apple has scrapped its highly anticipated all-glass phone, and it appears investors are already pulling back. Jefferies has downgraded Apple to an underperform rating, reflecting fears that Apple cannot easily roll out new expensive designs to boost its profits. The phone, which was supposed to be released to celebrate Apple's 20th anniversary, has reportedly been scrapped due to low manufacturing yields. And here are the closing numbers for the day. The Canadian dollar is up to 71.74. West Texas Intermediate also finished the day higher, up to 82.13 a barrel. Western Canadian Select is up to 62.06. And yet another record high for the TSX, closing 77 points higher to finish at 36,458. Those are your business headlines. I'm Lindsay Biscaya.
5: I was just a teenager when I was installed.
0: Well, coming up, just how old is the oldest working air conditioner in Ontario? We'll share the results of the contest just ahead.
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0: Well, if you're looking for a summer activity, the special exhibit Wild Color continues at the Canadian Museum of Nature. It explores the beauty and science of color in the natural world. There are nearly 200 specimens, audio stories, and more revealing how living things use color to communicate, attract, and survive. The exhibit runs until January 10th. When it comes to appliances, the saying they don't make them like they used to is certainly true. An Ontario company held a contest to find the oldest working air conditioner, and the winner has been cooling things off for decades. Here's CTV's Pat Foran.
22: This old air conditioner is being removed from a home in Pickering, even though it's still running. Buttons Heating and Air Conditioning had a contest to find the oldest working air conditioner in Durham Region. And this unit, made by a company called Fetters, was still going strong.
23: Was it still blowing cold air?
24: It was. I came here last week to do the confirmation. It was working, and it was cooling the house very well.
22: Nigel Charlton says there were more than 100 entries in the contest, which included working air conditioners that were 41, 43, and 44 years old. But this model was the oldest working unit at 52.
25: Look after it, keep it clean. It'll look after you.
22: 95-year-old Lois Kemp remembers getting the air conditioner in 1974.
5: I was just a teenager when it was installed.
22: Steve Kemp says he remembers when the family got the air conditioner and says over 52 years he doesn't recall it breaking down, not even once.
5: It's been there since 74, and like every year we've maintained it. We've cleared it, you know, we've covered it in the winter. We've always cleaned it in the spring, make sure it's running top-notch.
22: Winning the contest means Lois will get a brand new Daikin air conditioner. Charlton says it will be more efficient and save her money.
23: Yes, it's been running for 52 years, but if anything happened, she wouldn't be able to fix it. But she's got a brand new one that's more efficient. It's going to be quieter. and far less taxing on our energy bill.
22: This past winter, the company had a contest for the oldest working furnace. The winner came in at 69 years old.
2: I don't recall us ever having any troubles whatsoever. Not one.
22: With the new air conditioner in place, Lois is optimistic that it will last for many years to come.
25: Well, I hope so. Yeah. I hope so.
22: Pat Foran, CTV News.
3: There you go.
9: Lucky
3: sales?
9: Yeah. Actually, we've had a really great day.
10: Thank you very much. Appreciate that.
0: Well, coming up, two young Ottawa brothers turning a summertime tradition into a special fundraiser. Jackie.
15: Well, thanks so much, Patricia. Keeping a close eye on this thunderstorm, the severe thunderstorm warning now in place for the Hawkesbury area, extending all the way down close to Carleton Place, as well as near Cornwall, not quite hitting just by the border, closer to the Quebec area, but severe thunderstorm watch is still in place nonetheless. This will likely lift closer to 11 p.m. this evening. Now, here's a live look through our Centennial Glass Sky Cam. The storm has passed through downtown Ottawa. Current temperature is 18 degrees. See a little sunshine over on the Quebec side.
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0: Tomorrow on Your Morning Ottawa, a local hiker is organizing group walks in the Ottawa-Gatineau region each and every week. 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
2: Here's what's on CTV tonight. E-Talk, The Big Bang Theory, American Ninja Warrior, and The Quiz with Balls. Here's a recap of the top stories we are following right now. Wild stuff out there. We are watching the weather closely tonight as thunderstorms have rolled through the region. The West End hammered with poor driving conditions on the Queensway and hydro warning of power outages as well. Yeah, you want to go slow through there.
3: Getting too close to home now.
2: A shooting today in Manitic now confirmed as a violent attempted armed robbery. Ottawa police say it was supposed to be a Facebook marketplace exchange, but the teen buyer allegedly had something else in mind.
3: I love this little area for sort of kind of like an artsy neighborhood. So it makes me a little sad that they're going to demolish these spaces.
2: Plus, demolition for the purpose of development is leaving some in the Hindenburg community with mixed feelings. The home of the original Happy Goat coffee shop could get torn down so that two new high-rises can go up. And a final check on that very changeable weather here tonight, Jackie.
4: It's been quite changeable the last 2 hours, I would say, Patricia. But the good news is things are going to be much calmer and perhaps we'll see the sunshine maintained for our Tuesday. Take a look at this, the mix of sun and cloud to kick things off at 7 a.m., 18 degrees to start the day off. We are warming up to about 26 degrees. And yes, there is a slight chance that we could see a chance of showers rolling through. Looking at different radars, though, for the most part, it will remain sunny with isolated showers moving through in the afternoon. Wednesday, chance of showers continued. This could be in the afternoon. 25 degrees, the anticipated daytime high. We're keeping a close eye on this, of course, because there's fireworks in store for the Wednesday evening. It won't be until Saturday, though, that we are guaranteed some sunshine. But the good news is temperatures are averaging around the mid-20s.
2: Okay, good stuff. We will take the good with whatever we saw tonight, which was certainly the bad. We want to check in and see what our news team is working on for this evening. Steph will be back at 11:30.
5: Thank you, Patricia. Well, if you guessed weather, you would be right. We are definitely keeping an eye on the weather and its impact right throughout the region. Right now, here in Ottawa, there is concern along the Queensway near Richmond. It appears localized flooding has vehicles driving through what resembles a body of water instead of roadway. We can also let you know that some viewers have reported hail in Barrhaven, so we'll try to keep track of all of it. And if you would like to submit viewer video of thunder, lightning, hail, or flooding, please do so by emailing ottawanews@ctv.ca and join us tonight for CTV News at 11:30. Patricia.
2: Those kind of driving conditions make you so nervous. Is it going to get any higher as
5: yes.
2: you're going through it? Yeah.
5: Especially if you're in a sedan. Ooh.
2: Yeah, the truck is probably okay.
5: Yeah.
2: Finally for us tonight, two Ottawa brothers putting their entrepreneurial skills to good use, running a waterfront lemonade stand this weekend in much better weather in support of Geo.
6: There you go.
7: Lots of sales.
6: Yeah, actually, we've had a really great day.
8: Thank you very much. Appreciate that.
2: Oh, that lemonade had to taste really good. 8-year-old Lachlan and 5-year-old Callum set up the stand on the water outside of their home on the Rideau River. It's their third year running the project. For these brothers, the initiative is about the importance of giving back, seeing the community coming together for a good cause, and supporting the kids and families who rely on Chio. And their dad, Nick, says it has been wonderful to watch.
9: Chio's super important to us, so the success of this goes is a big deal, and we're really it's been heartwarming to see everybody come out both on the water and through some virtual donations as well.
2: Okay, this is not the lemonade stand from our day, because this year the boys had a goal of raising $10,000 to help them get there. Louis
4: wow.
2: W. Bray Construction matching donations up to $4,000, and they surpassed their goal, actually raised more than $11,000 to help kids and families at Chio. All funds are being directed through the Construction Community Cares Parade in support of Chio happening next month. Very impressive, but also, is there any way you'd be able to paddle by there and pass that up on a day like that?
4: Are you carrying cash or change when you're paddleboarding or on a kayak? That's my question.
5: Well, okay. E-transfer works, too.
2: I bet that's what they do, right? And then they e-transfer a big amount. Yeah. A little jingle jangle in the pocket? Probably not, as you're paddleboarding a lot. You make good points. Have a good evening. Drive safe out there tonight, everyone.
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13: Good evening. I'm Ryan Knowles. Cloudy out there. We are seeing some thunderstorms in parts of the city. More on your full forecast coming up. First, your top stories. We're getting reaction from residents in Manitic after two shots were fired during an attempted robbery this morning. It happened at around 10:30 a.m. outside of a CIBC bank at a busy plaza on Beaverwood Road. Police say a man had arranged through Facebook Marketplace to meet a prospective buyer there, but during the transaction, the teenage suspect allegedly tried to rob the seller and pointed a gun at him. Two shots were fired, but no one was hit. A security guard, an off-duty police officer, and the victim then took the suspect into custody before police arrived. CTV News spoke with area residents.
14: When I came around the corner, there were like five cop cars. They had it all taped off, and there were police everywhere. I just walked around, and they had a sniffer dog.
15: I was shocked. Getting too close to home now.
16: Surprising, yeah. Manitic especially is very, very quiet, too.
13: Police say the victim and suspect sustained minor injuries during the incident. Meantime, with more special constables now patrolling our city's transit system, we're getting an inside look at a typical day on the job for them. The increase, part of a pilot project launched in May, giving seven special officers the same powers as police, but only in relation to transit properties. CTV's Leah LaRocque has more.
17: It's the beginning of the shift for Sergeant Eric Brown and Special Constable Sarah Renault, and their job is to be seen.
18: We're on foot, on platforms, on trains, buses, and we also do bike patrol. So we're always out on the system.
17: The seven officers can give fines and make arrests if warranted. The big focus is Rideau Station after passengers raised safety concerns.
18: So I just saw what I thought was an abandoned backpack, so I just entered to make sure that it's not something that was just left.
17: The team does wellness checks near bus stops.
18: Naloxone on our persons, because we come across overdoses.
17: Developing relationships.
19: We're available to people and present, yeah. Right, and visible. That's the big thing for us.
18: 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We want to listen to concerns. We want the customer experience to be better.
13: The pilot project runs until November, but officials are hoping to expand it. In other news, a team of Canadian negotiators are back in Washington for another round of talks. It comes with nearly a week to go before hundreds of Canadian products are set to be hit with 50% tariffs. CTV's Mike Locatore is in Washington.
20: Trade talks between Canada and the U.S. are heating up. The Minister of Canada-U.S. Trade, Dominic LeBlanc, is coming to Washington in anticipation of more meetings. Meantime, Americans here just want to see the relationship return to normal.
21: Definitely don't need more tariffs. Anything, get rid of it.
22: I think it's horrid. I think it's terrible for our world economy. I think it's bad for Canadian economy. It's bad for American economy.
20: The Canadian-American Business Council commissioned a study to show the impacts of tariffs and a possible collapse of CUSMA. It shows Canada could see a $271 billion hit to the GDP over the next decade without the trade deal. In the U.S., it would be a $1 trillion loss over 10 years. But keeping it in place could see growth and more jobs.
13: The new 50% tariffs are slated to come into effect on August 19th. And Liberal MP Sean Chen is stepping down from his post in the riding of Scarborough North. He was first elected in 2015, but will leave office later this month because of health concerns linked to a car accident. In a statement, Chen saying the accident caused significant health issues and is preventing him from traveling to Ottawa as frequently as the role requires. His departure will lead to a by-election in the riding. There are already three by-elections set for August 31st, with several more still to be called. It's a new way to join the conversation. Have your say with the CFRA Talkback button on the iHeartRadio app. From the CTV Weather Center, east of the city, kind of seeing the worst of the rain right now. Kind of around Marionville, Kentmore, around Russell, South Mountain, and Cars, even Munster seeing some heavy rainfall right now. We are expecting more rain to fall this evening, potentially overnight too, low of 17 degrees. Mix of sun and clouds tomorrow, 40% chance of showers in the afternoon with a risk of thunderstorms, high of 26, feeling like 31. And then a mix of sun and clouds Wednesday, 40% chance of showers and a high of 25. That is the latest from the CTV Newsroom. I'm Ryan Knowles. Shane Hewitt in the night shift. is next.
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2: Happy Monday from the nation's capital, Shane Hewitt, and all across Canada for you. Ryan O'Donnell's in Calgary. I'm in the village of Merrickville, just south of the city, where it's still nice here. If you're in Ottawa, let me serve my hometown briefly. Severe thunderstorm watches continue here in chance of tornadoes. I believe the earlier tornado warning from about an hour ago is gone. Severe thunderstorm yellow watch. Now, I have a hard time with this whole yellow, orange, red thing. I really, like, green light, red light, you know, I don't know. It's weird. Anyway, that serves my place that I live. I hope the place you live is awesome. David Hunter's in Toronto, and how's the weather in Calgary there, Ryan O'Donnell?
3: Well, for the first time in quite a while, the Calgary summer heat, where it's just like there's no rain and it's just there's not a cloud in the sky for like weeks on end, has stopped. It is very cloudy and it's actually quite cold. It was like 15 degrees for a little bit today. Calling for rain all week, which honestly I'm fine with because it's starting to get, so the grass has already lost that like 2 week period where it's beautiful and green. It's already looking pretty dead. So some rain is a welcome addition.
2: It was beautiful when I was there. Back from vacation is where I was for a little bit there with some things to do. I was in Calgary, and I got to tell you, and I remember this when I lived in St. Catharines and moved back to Calgary, and my first experience of it when I lived in Sudbury, which was in the 90s. And, you kind of forget the humidity, and then you go back to Alberta where there is none, if not barely any. And you're like, oh, 26 feels nice. And, I thoroughly enjoyed that. Since we're talking about weather, let's take a moment to acknowledge air quality warnings in Kelowna. And, the news, locally about forest fires. We are going to have a conversation about that coming up. We acknowledge that, as we have this conversation, you know, people are going about their lives in Kelowna, and, you know, with all the fires around, if anything comes up, the team's got their eyes on it, and, we will let you know right away, but your go-to is the news. And so if, that's a lot, then we can hope that maybe we have a bit of an escape here on our Monday, August 10th of all the things going on. 71010 is the text line. And so if there is something that we need to know, you can feel free to send that out and share it. And, we will pass it on as best we can. You can also use that microphone button on the iHeart app. That's a great way to get a message right to David, and he will share it with us tonight on the show. Did you hear the story about, the kid in the seat in Victoria? On the Porter flight, and they had to cancel the flight. And they actually didn't cancel the flight because of the kid. They had to go back to the gate because of the kid, but because the airport shuts down and the timing and all the things, then they couldn't leave. So it's not really the kid's fault. But I don't know, Ryan, how many times you've flown with a toddler. If the toddler doesn't want to, you know, participate in the sit down and put on your seatbelt, in today's world, if you try to restrain that child, someone's going to post a video online and they're going to shame you and you're going to go to jail somehow. Like, I mean, it's crazy. And I will tell you, we're going to talk about this coming up. How do you parent when your kids are going to refuse flat out? This happened to me in Hawaii.
3: Really?
2: Yeah. Callie was like two and I think we were flying Delta, seem to recall. And we were coming back and we totally screwed up. We had four seats and the flight was oversold and they're like, well, if you spend the night tonight, we'll give you four tickets anywhere Delta flies. And we're like, no, we need to get home. Like, it was the stupidest decision. Anyway, because the flight was oversold, they split up, they moved a bunch of seats around and they split up my family. I was married at the time. And my 2-year-old daughter was sitting with some strange couple about four rows back.
3: Oh, that's a recipe for disaster.
2: But there was nothing we could do because we were all split up. So we tried to sort of balance everything. And then I'll never forget. And this is where the story got me, is that I'll never forget when my wife at the time takes off. We're in takeoff, like we're running down the runway, rotating, noses in the air. We are taking off, and there goes Cheryl down the aisle. The flight attendant is mad. Miss, you need to sit down. Don't poke mama bears, by the way. Mama bears are awesome. And Mama Bear was like, You're the idiots who gave a two-year-old a seat with strangers. Callie was jumping up and down on the seat like it was a trampoline in the middle of takeoff.
3: In the middle of takeoff. Okay, yeah. Yep. That's not
2: so
3: good.
2: To protect her kid, she was going to go get her kid and grab onto her at least and sit down. So I feel for the parents that wasn't on the flight, for everyone else who was there. And the funny thing was, is that we asked, would you please switch with us so, you know, we can try to sit close together and, you know,
4: nope, we paid for our seats. We like our spot.
2: After that, a couple of couples were like, hey, we'll move for you so you can sit together. But why did it take that point, right? Like, why does it have to get to this? It's unfortunate. We're going to dig into the conversation a little bit more. And how do you manage these things for all you parents, grandparents, aunties and uncles out there? All these bits and pieces that are happening. So we're going to get to that. We have our regular conversations that we do with the Monday study panel. A lot of the Prime Minister conversation coming up tonight, I think. We have some forest fire learning to get an update on that. And some market stuff and a really interesting conversation for later on that I had before I left on vacation, which was my AI boyfriend as part of a study. So not my AI boyfriend.
3: I was going to say congrats.
2: The ladies in the study, their AI boyfriend. And so we'll get to that more coming up. Summer vacations, though, I have to take a second and acknowledge a few things. I did fly. I did fly on Porter. I had a great flight. There was no kids jumping on seats. Went to my nephew's wedding. And weddings today, Ryan has been sharing with us many times here how to have a wedding under $1 million. They are very expensive. My daughter is engaged, so I'm sort of seeing that unfold firsthand as well. And the Austin and Claire, my nephew and like niece now? Like, how does that work? I don't know. My nephew's wife? Like,
3: yeah, I think you could go with niece. I think you could go with niece.
2: Yeah.
3: Yeah.
2: Niece-in-law? I don't know how that works. Anyway, if you know how that works, text it. 7-10-10. It was fantastic. They did it for anybody who's listening online in Alberta. It was around Pigeon Lake. And it was really great. No DJ. Just a playlist, which is against licensing rules, by the way. I feel like I should stand up for that somehow. You're not allowed to do that. But, hey, when you're at a wedding venue in the middle of the forest, by a lake, they don't check. And but that was interesting. There was also no speeches.
3: Ooh, that's a big one. Okay. And
2: there was an MC who probably should have said, hey, by the way, if you want to say something, come on up. But generally speaking, there was no speeches. The best man and maid of honor, there was nothing. And it was actually kind of awesome to not hear these sort of stories about these people that it's like, okay, well, yeah, now you're just trying to be funny. And by the way, you're not.
3: They all sound right? The same too. It's like the, when I first met you, I never would have expected.
2: Well, and in today's world, it would be like, together. Would you like a second option that has a little more humor in it?
3: Yeah. Or a tip option.
2: Here's some extra tips. Right. So you pay 15% to the MC. I just thought it was really great, and I was curious, you know, some of the traditions around these things. Why bother? What's one thing, tradition, that we could get rid of that I don't think anybody would miss? So if people want, like, 7-10-10, I want you to text it in. It could be wedding-related or whatever, just like some sort of event-related thing. But I don't understand why we feel the need to make people who are not great at speaking have to say something. Because you know what would be great in that moment? Hey, everybody, I've known the groom, since we were 7, he's my best friend. He's showed up for me time and time again. I'm very proud of you. Congratulations. Like, it doesn't need to be more than that. And I thought it was fantastic. So, what kind of tradition should we get rid of, 7-10-10, that doesn't make any sense anymore? And this is coming from the guy that talks on the radio for a living. Like, you think if anybody would be into speeches, it'd be this guy. But it's not the case. I just think that, I don't know, maybe it's the staying in touch, the human thing, staying focused on the people. I don't know. Shane Hewitt in the Night Shift. 7-10-10 is the text line. And coming up for you next, Handy Andy Barrar is here, as he always is, with a little bit of tech and a little bit of DIY. And he's chasing mice again. Seems to be a recurring thing. Stand by.
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1: Sunny Surrey, D.C., that's where we go for Handy Andy Barrar, handyandymedia.com. I'm Shane Hewitt. I'm in Ottawa. Ryan's in Calgary and David's in Toronto. We've got you cornered all across the country. How's the weather in Surrey today? We're not supposed to talk about the weather all the time, but I feel like it's that time of year, and with all the smoke and stuff, you guys have been able to avoid the smoke in Surrey. I guess it's probably blowing that away.
2: It has been hazy. You know, we have that haze where the sun has a different kind of glow to it because of all the smoke, Shane. It's a kind of an eerie feeling, but it's not like it was about 3 or 4 years ago. I remember we were talking and it looked like the apocalypse.
1: Oh, like the Litton stuff?
2: Yeah, that year. That was a wild year. But yeah, it's, you know, British Columbia is all over the news, international news, because of these forest fires. You know, it's really like a bomb. It's heart-wrenching to see just how many people have been displaced.
1: Yeah, and then, of course, there was the Vernon stuff, right? And then everything that was done south in the Okanagan, too. So it is going to be interesting to see how all of this unfolds. I hope it just all sort of tempers down now. That would be okay for everybody to be able to do that, too. Smoke is really bad in the Okanagan, according to the air quality ratings. HandyAndyMedia.com, you want to get connected to Andy. And if you go through some of his videos, you will find that Andy has a recurring pattern. And he keeps losing the battle as a homeowner to mice. Sometimes it's rats, but usually he loses to the mice. And it looks like it's happening again.
2: Yes, and you know, it used to be in the winter time that I would fight mice. It was like an annual tradition where I could hear them in the walls, and then, you know, I would see mouse droppings in places, and then I would go on the hunt. But now, Shane, it's gone to the outside, because over the weekend I was doing some yard work, and then I saw this hole. It was going right underneath my greenhouse, and it wasn't there before. So immediately, I can't just leave that alone, knowing, okay, there was a hole there. Because before, there was a hole right beside there. I plugged it up. Now, after a couple of weeks, the mouse, which I thought was gone, came back. And so it dug another hole and got in. So what did I do? It's like cat and mouse, man, except in this case, it's a human being trying to fight a mouse. I plugged it up again. But here's my handy-andy tip for all the people that are fighting mice. If you're fighting mice, a great tip is to use wireless cameras, the security cameras for your home, these Wi-Fi ones with batteries in them that connect to your Wi-Fi network, use those to catch mice. So what I did is I plugged the hole, and then the next thing I did was set up a wireless camera for my nighttime entertainment. When I wake up in the morning, I can drink coffee and watch this mouse try to get back into that hole. And here's what, Shane, I've been doing this for a long time, and I've been watching lots of mice footage. And I got, this is my hobby now, unfortunately. Wow. But what I noticed is that they used their nose a lot, right? Like it kept smelling the hole, and it knew that it couldn't get in. And then I went down the rabbit hole, like, why are mice doing this? And it turns out they drop their urine a little bit to help them with their tracking, so then they know what route they take. Because most people know mice go around like a wall, but I didn't know that they would drop urine, and that can give a lot of information, not only to themselves, but to other mice too. It's like their urine is like a Facebook profile. It tells a lot about the mouse. I kid you not. It's true, Shane.
1: Oh,
2: it tells you if the mouse...
1: I believe you.
2: The status symbol of the mouse, it tells you like their sexual orientation, whether they're like mating or not. Like there's so much information in that urine. And this all happened because I'm watching mice footage for holes that I plugged, getting entertainment, going, ha, ha, ha, you can't get into this hole anymore. And then sure enough, it goes away. I put the camera away. And then a couple of weeks later, there's another hole. And the game continues. So, you know, you have cat ladies. I'm like mouse man now, you know, around the house who just fights mice all day long.
1: Now, I don't want to be dark here, but I'm going to be. Can you, like, write it down somewhere that if something ever happens to you, and, you know, and you kick off.
2: You want my Wi-Fi cameras for mice?
1: No, I want your browser history.
2: Oh, yeah, of course. Yeah, I'm sure that would be great information.
1: Right?
2: You could write a book on all the things that Andy had. You know, can I tell you something funny? I have a Burnett Reddit account just for DIY subgroups where I ask questions where I'm too embarrassed. Like electricians, I go into their group and I ask questions about, like, you know, that you would ask electrician. Mm-hmm. And, I have a burner account just for that. Roofers, I have one for about, like, removing moss. I ask for tips and tricks, or I'll show videos of what I'm doing. And thank God I have a burner account, because I get ridiculed a lot for my DIY solutions. But
1: wow. I think that would be a great book. Don't you think, Ryan? It'd be like, you know, the stories from my dead friend's browser history. Because you have to make up why you were there.
3: I feel like Andy has unlocked the strangest, most niche corners of the internet that are like PG. You know, like most people, when they go in the deep dive on the internet, they see something they want to see. Yeah. And he just finds the stuff that he wants to share with the world that's PG. I would, you know, and I that is a talent, my friend. That is a talent.
1: All right.
2: Yes. Like we all know about mice, but who knew about all the information inside the urine of mice?
1: You know? Yeah, no. And
2: is
1: when
2: that
1: you...
2: not interesting?
3: Like, fun fact.
2: Yes.
1: So you're still single, is what you're...
2: I'm definitely still single, but if there's a woman out there who has a mouse in her house...
1: Oh, my God.
2: You know who to call. You know who to call. Handy Andy.
1: Filling a mouse hole outside. I did not know that this is where this was going to go. Yeah. What do they call it? Copper mesh. Dude, just a little copper mesh there, no?
2: Yeah. So what I did is I used the landscaping fabric, like, you know, to hide weeds. So I put that in there, and then I took a rock and I stuffed the rock in there, and then I covered the rock with that landscaping fabric, and then I put like dirt and debris on top of it. And it was really interesting when I was watching the mouse. It can tell from its nose that there's no entry in there. So I imagine it can't smell its urine anymore, and it's like, it should be here, but it's not, because Handy Andy plugged that hole. I think I found another one though, Shane. So this might be like a whole new series on social media where I find mice holes and then I go and plug them and then watch camera footage of the mouse.
1: You know, they say men should talk to men more often.
2: Yes.
1: I feel like this is evidence for that not to be the case, because men talk about dumb things. It's fascinating, but still dumb things.
2: Come on. It is fascinating.
1: It's fascinating. It really is.
2: Yes.
1: I do. All right. Let's talk about your garden. Shift gears. Thank you. If you follow, the Handy Andy Media socials, you'll see all of the gardening and outdoor things. If you are a fan of a gardener, Andy openly will tell you that he's learning as he goes, but he loves to share it and loves to tell stories. You say that this is now critical time for everybody for this time of year. And I know that when I drive around Ottawa, the corn stalks around here are very, very big. I saw a lot of corn actually in Alberta, more than normal, but canola was flowering, right? Like, it's just such a great time when you drive by the farms. What do we need to know for our tiny little urban farms?
2: Well, when it comes to August, you know, everyone's thinking about summer harvest and you know, really peaking at this point of the year. But the thing is, you got to think August is a bridge month between seasons. Because, Shane, one thing is, and, you know, we've talked about gardening for years. One thing I've never done was fall gardening. Because around this time of the year, you're not thinking about fall gardening. But if you want to keep continuing to grow food during the fall season, and there are some foods that you can grow all across Canada during the fall, mm-hmm. you got to start thinking about it right now. So, you know, things like broccoli.

0: if you're noticing any diseases, and you want to make sure you avoid the tomato plants itself, the tomatoes, from getting wet, because that can split them. So when you do water it, want to make sure you water it underneath.
1: See? Learning all the things. Learning all the things. HandyAndyMedia.com, at HandyAndyMedia for the socials if you want to get plugged in. Okay, back to school. It's time to start talking about it. I know this is the part where all the students are like, oh, yeah, bye, two weeks. You got two more weekends, kids. But for the parents, they're like, two more weekends, yeah. But for all the hockey parents, things are about to start to get really busy, too. Back to school tech, some laptops and stuff you need to know. Shane Hewitt in the Night Shift. We'll be right back.
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1: Surrey, British Columbia, HandyAndyMedia.com to get connected with Handy Andy Farrar. I just got distracted because I said Surrey and my phone thought I didn't say Surrey. So it goes. All right, technology and back to school. Andy, when you were going back to school, do you remember when it hit you that the summer was over and you knew the deadline was coming? Do you remember that?
2: Yeah, it was pretty much August 1st, you know. It's like that countdown. It's kind of like, you know, the countdown to Christmas, except the countdown to like, oh, you got to go back to school. And around that time, Shane, at least when I was maybe like 12 and up, I would always hit the mall at this point, trying to find out what new clothes I want and what I was going to like try to be really cool. Mm-hmm. I don't know if you remember, but you remember in the early 90s that hip hop group Crisscross?
1: Oh, yeah.
2: Right? They would wear everything backwards. I did that one year for the opening day of school, and my teachers thought I was crazy, and I was like, no, I'm cool. You don't understand. That's
1: bold.
2: Yeah, I did that. And, you know, I was a very confident little 12-year-old at that time, and that was my heyday.
1: Yeah.
2: And,
1: LG 73 in Vancouver, probably, right?
2: That's right. Yeah.
1: Back in the day.
2: Yeah. And Z95 too, we had.
1: Oh, back. Yeah. Way back.
2: Yeah,
1: oh, that's fun. All right. Okay. Well, it is back to school. Technology, though, different today. The only technology we had was maybe a calculator, some pens and pencils. Back to school laptops is on your list?
2: That's it. Yeah. So you know, you can't imagine going to post-secondary education or even high school these days without a laptop, because so much of that is happening online and teaching. And a lot of it happened during COVID, you know, of course, when people had to work remotely from school, from home. But now, you know, most students are probably going to look for a laptop. Even if you're not a student, this is the best time of year to buy a laptop, because this is when the newest laptops hit the market and also the best deals happen, because they want to sell as many units as they possibly can. I was looking at three laptops from Asus. That's the, I guess they're from Korea. They got some beautiful laptops. They have a ZenBook line, and I was looking at their A series. And the one that I'm going to recommend, it's on my website if everyone wants to get more information. There's one called the ZenBook A14. It's a 14-inch laptop. Like, oh my God, this thing is so compact and small, but powerful, with amazing battery life. Under the hood, it has what's called a Snapdragon X2 Elite processor. And this processor allows it to give lots of performance, but also like amazing battery life, Shane. Multi-day battery life. 33 hours on a single charge on a laptop. That's more than most people's smartphones. So you can basically leave your charger at home or at the dorm, go to class all day, go to the library, study, you know, do a late night study session, go home, and then just charge it when you go to sleep, just like your smartphone. That's really where I'm noticing the big trend with all these laptops. And that's why you really got to look at what processor is under the hood, because that's going to affect both the performance and the battery life. So that's a good one. It only weighs 990 grams. So it's so easy to put in your backpack. You could carry it all day and you're good to go. However, it's only a 14-inch screen. If you want a bigger inch, they have the A16, the Asus ZenBook A16. This one's a little bit larger, but it has what could possibly be the best processor on the market. It's Snapdragon X2 Elite Extreme. I saw this chip. They were announcing it back in CES, the Consumer Electronics Show, in January. And the benchmark test, it was outperforming everything. This laptop's the only one on the market right now that has that processor. So if you want the best of the best and you're a student, like you want the creme de la creme for laptops, this one is it. It's so good, Shane. You could put an entire music studio and record an entire album, hook a guitar to it, and, you know, play off like with different effects with no latency. I saw a guy do this. It was amazing, because like imagine if you're like a student, you can go busking on the weekends, you know, you hook your laptop, go out there on campus and just start playing some tunes, and everything's coming out of your laptop. You could literally do that in this day and age. So that laptop's really if you want the best performance. And lastly, if you're an art student like I was, you're the artsy fartsies, as my dad used to call me. if you're one of those, you're going to want the Asus ProArt PZ14. Again, I have this on my website. This is both a tablet and a laptop. So the keyboard can come off. It's Bluetooth. And you can orient it both horizontally and vertically because it has a kickstand on the back. It's also touchscreen, and you can use the Asus pen. So if you like to draw with your hand or take notes with your hand, you could use that pen and draw it and then also turn it into a laptop. So three great laptops for back to school, all on my website. And I got videos as well on there with more information if anyone's interested. But yeah, you know, this is the best time to buy a laptop. Oh, one thing. Here's my handy andy tip. If you're a student or an educator, Asus has their own separate education store. And if you can prove that you're a student or you're an educator, like a teacher, you can get discounts that the general public can't. So I have that link on my website if people want to get extra savings. But even if you're not a student, there's a link there for back to school promotions where if you want to buy a laptop, it's now or Christmas time. So if you don't buy it now, you can still buy one during the holidays. But I think the best deals of the year are going to be right now because that's where all the laptops are hitting the market.
1: All right. I'm Shane Hewitt. I'm in Ottawa. Handy Andy is in Surrey, BC. And with all the conversation about robots today, it looks like some of our favorite, like people take, a friend of mine, her name's Gegandeep, and she has like big googly eyes on her robot vacuum.
2: Mm-hmm.
1: So when it drives around the house, its eyes kind of wobble about. And super fun. But it looks like some of the intelligence in some of these day-to-day items is starting to get all caught up in, you know, licensing and rules around, well, how smart is it? Is it allowed to be in your home? Are we allowed to import this technology? Things are getting tangled up, it seems.
2: Yeah, a lot of these robots are coming from China. Again, I was there in Vegas, the Consumer Electronics Show. I have never seen so many robots in my life. And they're all coming from Asia, Shane. And they're trying to make their entry into North America. We're talking about the Roombas of the world, right? However, the FCC in the U.S. has just banned all Chinese robots for the home. That's humanoid robots, that's robot vacuums, that's robot lawnmowers, that's robot pool cleaners, Shane. We're talking about like hundreds and hundreds of brands out there that were doing business in North America, especially in the U.S. Suddenly, they are not allowed to sell. So if you have a Roomba right now, it's still going to work. You can go into the store, to your local like Best Buy or whatever, and buy a robot vacuum. But it's all the new ones, the ones that are supposed to come to market. Those ones are temporarily on a ban. So we don't know what's going to happen with North America right now because the U.S. is very suspicious of these because they connect to your Wi-Fi. They do have cameras. They have lots of sensors on them, microphones. And they're worried that, you know, if we have some type of conflict, that they're going to be able to snoop in and use that as a backdoor into your network. No, mm-hmm. Those are valid concerns, but you know, now they're going to have this criteria that these companies have to meet. So you're going to see a lot of brands suddenly pull out of North America because of this. My worry is when I go back to that Consumer Electronics Show in January, it might be empty, Shane, because last year was so many robots. If they're banning robots in North America, I don't see why they have an incentive to be at that show.
1: Yeah, well, no doubt, and such a big market. I don't know if you saw this, but there was a UK Navy boats that had cameras.
2: That's right.
1: On the boats. And the cameras were Chinese-made. They were told that there was no Chinese-made parts on it. And they were Chinese-made parts to the cameras. And they caught that they called it a heartbeat. And those Chinese cameras were sending quick little location pings to an IP address in China. Now they say they've got them all out. And these are boats that the UK is sending to be a part of patrols in and around the Strait of Hormuz with the Iran stuff. And yeah, so in a case like that, these are just cameras that are pinging back. And it kind of makes me wonder, like the door locks, the things, like what is listening? Yeah. And where is it all going right now? I mean, I find all of it to be incredibly scary. And even they say, well, it was just location pings, no data breaches, blah, blah, blah. But it would basically say the camera bit is here and now it's here and now it's here. And I get it. I mean, it's perhaps long overdue.
2: Well, what's the Canadian government going to do now that the U.S. has done this? That's the big question.
1: It will be a big question. Shane Hewitt in the Night Shift. Get connected with Handy Andy Barrar at handyandymedia.com and on the socials too. Thank you, brother.
2: Thanks, Shane.
1: Surrey, BC is where you can find Handy Andy. coming up for you next. We're going to continue here, Shane Hewitt and the Night Shift, with some stories from out west as well, with fires and more.
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0: 71010 is the text line. Shane Hewitt and the Night Shift, thanks so much for being a part of the show. Welcome to the beginning of the work week. And it's crazy to think, I was looking at calendar today, August 10th today, and then I was sort of doing some planning. I'm like, oh, it's like 2 weeks here, 3 weeks to the long weekend, and then that's it. That's the end of, whoa, that came quick for me. Anyway, I hope your days have been great. You've had some time to spend with family. I'm in Ottawa, the Village of Merrickville, just out of the city. David's in Toronto. Ryan's in Calgary. And 71010, you can text in anything that's on your mind. Feel free. Let's take a bit of a tour around the iHeart Talk Radio Network, where all of our colleagues are doing amazing things all day, every day. And you can listen on the iHeart app, of course, anytime. The interesting thing about all of it, of course, is you can live stream and you can get podcast information. So, for example, right now, AM 1150 in Kelowna, great place to listen. If you want to get great stories about the fires, what's going on and everything else in the Okanagan, right there in the Okanagan. You can also go to CFAX 1070 in Victoria because they're working hard on keeping track of it too. Ryan and Lisa, CFAX 1070 in Victoria, had a conversation with Aaron Sutherland, Vice President, Pacific and Western Canada, Insurance Bureau of Canada, asking insurance questions about these people who have lost their homes. Is it different when you have a fire in your house versus when it's a forest fire? Because I know it is different if it's a flood and the flood comes from inside or from outside. It's all a little bit different. Here is what Aaron Sutherland had to say.
1: Yeah, I mean, you know, as a British Columbian, as probably any Canadian, this is horrifying, right? You never want to see this happen to a community of any kind. And when you see, you know, 20,000 people forced outside their homes with very little notice, when we see what looks like significant property damage, you know, in and around the community of Summerland, it's extremely concerning. It's heartbreaking. And, you know, we want to be doing all that we can to help. And, you know, that's what insurers are looking to do moving forward is do what we do best, which is help people with the financial support they need following this type of event.
2: Are you getting a lot more people calling up and saying, hey, I'm thinking about wildfires?
1: Yeah, you know, absolutely. Unfortunately, you know, people, we don't spend a lot of time thinking about insurance until the worst hits. And then we get really concerned, you know, are we covered? Are we not? How does this all actually work? And I think the biggest thing for people to know, particularly for those who've been impacted, is a fire is covered under your standard home insurance policy, whether that's a wildfire erupting outside your home or a kitchen fire erupting inside. Fire is a fire is a fire, and that is covered. Most of us don't want to spend a whole lot of time thinking about our insurance policy. I work in insurance, and I'm kind of the same way, if I'm being honest with you. But, it is something we all need to take a bit more time of. It's the protection we have for the most important and likely most expensive asset we own, which is our home or our property. And we need to make sure we have the right coverage in place to protect that. Now, when it comes to wildfire, which is the issue we're dealing with today, all standard home insurance policies cover you for that. And so, you know, we can all take a bit of solace in that, whether we understand the policy or not. Fire is covered. And so the people, you know, in Summerland will have financial protection for this event from their insurance policy. And again, you're also covered for what's called additional living expenses. So, you know, costs you're incurring when you're forced outside your home due to an evacuation order. Those are the two biggest things that we see following this event. But it is concerning because a lot of people don't know that. And particularly when you've been evacuated, a lot of folks don't realize that they can get financial support from their insurer for the cost of hotel rooms. And that's a message we're trying to spread far and wide right now.
0: It's a conversation from CFAX 1070 in Victoria. Now, BC's insurance is BC's insurance. It's not a public sort of competitive scenario, although this is the Insurance Bureau of Canada, so there are standards. So before you assume, of course, where you are elsewhere in the country, it is good to know, at least in BC, that there is some help available. And if you want to catch that, because if you know somebody who's affected by wildfires, Ryan and Lisa, CFAX 1070, on the iHeart app is a great place to go to. And you can share that podcast out, by the way. So feel free to do that. All right, let's go to Toronto. Let's go to Montreal. Trudy Mason's in for Elias Makos, who's off for a little while. CJD in Montreal having a conversation about high-risk rescue. You know, those crazy folks that go up and they go like mega high ladders and ropes and all the things to save people. And they talked about it.
3: Yes, well, you have to understand that in Montreal, when you call 911, if they don't send you a police car, they're going to send you a fire truck. So we have to be specialized in all kind of rescue, and sometimes it's two kinds of rescue at the same time when you talk about the intervention we just did. So we have a specialized team. It's three stations in Montreal to do all of the technical rescue and high angle rescue, Spider-Man rescue. It's one part of their training. So they really have a lot of equipment, so they can do pretty much, like you said, that time they use a ladder, so we use all of the equipment we have, including our fire truck. But we have different rope system that we can go to access blind elevator shafts in on high-rise building downtown. When you talk about workers cleaning or working on the outside of the high-rise building, sometimes they get stuck with the equipment or malfunctioning. We're going to go down the high-rise with our rope to rescue those people. So on the mountain, Montreal, people don't think about it. They think it's a pretty safe place, and it is if you stay on path. But when you go off the path, we have people getting injured every year on the mountain because they don't follow the path and they fell down a cliff. So we're going to go down there also with a rope. So we really can do a lot and very help Montrealers that get in trouble pretty much everywhere on the island.
0: There you go. You're safe twice now with these stories, but are we safe in conversation from all things digital sovereignty? Vass Bednar, who's been on the show here, friend of ours, managing director of the Canadian Shield Institute, had John Moore. They were talking about ditching American tech.
4: In the AI era, where platforms are very data hungry, I mean, sure, we have the long-standing privacy conversation about the exchange that we have with these platforms, but because of supplementary legislation like the Cloud Act, like FISA, American technology companies can be compelled to share anything with American authorities or the American government, right? And I think there is also kind of this tacit underlying risk that, again, data-hungry surveillance platforms that need information to train their own algorithmic systems as they pursue literally algorithmic dominance over us. That's where I think the country wants to sort of look around and say, okay, for certain core pieces of digital infrastructure, should we be relying on private external actors, or should we have been, you know, building systems for ourselves that we can use? And I can give you a better kind of everyday example, but I think those are kind of the major tensions.
0: Yet it's funny when we think back to the last, 15, 16 years till we truly been all over Facebook, 20 years almost, generally speaking. And could we ever have imagined that the information about our lives would drive so much of what the world looks like today? And those who collect the info command the control. It's mind-blowing. It'll be interesting to see what we can do about it. And can Canada get in the game, or is it even worth it at this point? To be determined, and time will tell. Grab those podcasts on the iHeart app. You can also get Shane Hewitt and The Night Shift on the iHeart app as well. Coming up in just a little bit, our Monday study panel. Jimmy Zubers is going to be here, Leslie Kelly. And first, a flight from Victoria gets canceled because a kid wouldn't sit down. What does it all mean, and how do we parent it? Next.
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6: Good evening, I'm Ryan Knowles. Mostly cloudy out there, 19 degrees. Your full forecast is coming up. First, your top stories. Well, more details about a brazen daytime shooting in Manotick today. It happened outside of the CIBC branch on Beaverwood Road at around 10:30 this morning. With more, here's CTV's Katie Griffin.
7: Police say a seller had arranged through Facebook Marketplace to meet a prospective buyer there. It's in a busy plaza. But during the transaction, police allege the teenage buyer tried to rob the seller and pointed the gun. Two shots were fired, but no one was hit. The victim, a security guard, and an off-duty police officer taking the suspect into custody. Although the incident had nothing to do with the bank itself, the branch was closed for the remainder of the day. Police say the investigation is ongoing. So far, no word on any possible charges. Anyone with information is asked to call or email the robbery unit.
6: Police say the victim and suspect sustained minor injuries during the incident. Meantime, we're hearing from one of the seven special constables recently given the same powers as police, but only in relation to transit properties. It's part of a pilot project launched in May with the goal of addressing safety concerns on the city's transit system. Their duties include responding to suspected drug use, investigating incidents, and checking potential safety concerns with the ability to give fines and make arrests if warranted. Sergeant Eric Brown says they also help help passengers know where to go and do wellness checks to those in need.
13: We're on foot, on platforms, on trains, buses, and we also do bike patrol. We want people to approach us. We want to listen to concerns. We want to know what people are thinking, and we want the customer experience to be better.
6: The pilot project runs until November, but officials are hoping to expand it. In other news, 1 year since the Ottawa Senators announced it's buying land at LeBreton Flats to build a new downtown arena. Team officials say a lot of work has been taking place behind the scenes in preparation of putting shovels in the ground. Here's CTV's Dylan Dyson with comment from Ottawa Senators President and CEO Cyril Leader.
14: Site plans and renderings from the National Capital Commission show space for an event center, residential apartments, parks, and businesses. Before any of that can become a reality, 500,000 cubic meters of soil needs to be removed from the site.
15: We think the majority of the excavation is contaminated, and it's what our studies are showing us. It's over 500,000 cubic meters of soil that has to be taken off the site. That's probably a steady stream of trucks on and off the site for 16 months.
14: After cleanup, underground parking will be the first part of construction, following 30 to 36 months to build an arena. The team hoping to release a firm timeline in the new year. Dylan Dyson, CTV News.
6: And a popular American restaurant chain is set to open its doors in the nation's capital tomorrow. The new Olive Garden in Westboro will officially open to the public at 11 a.m. It comes after the restaurant held a private pre-opening event over the weekend. It is located on Kirkwood Avenue in the Hampton Park Plaza. It's a new way to join the conversation. Have your say with the CFRA talkback button on the iHeartRadio app. From the CTV Weather Center, cloudy skies in the forecast overnight, a low of 17 degrees. Mix of sun and clouds tomorrow, 40% chance of showers and a risk of thunderstorms. High of 26, feeling like 31. Mix of sun and clouds on Wednesday, 40% chance of showers and a high of 25. That is the latest from the CTV Newsroom. I'm Ryan Knowles. 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